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1: Time for a check of the out-of-town scoreboard. Busy night in the NHL for preseason play with 12 games going on. Panthers on top of Tampa Bay at home 2-1. End of two periods. Blue Jackets 2-0 lead at the Red Wings there through one period. Montreal, Ottawa tied at one just beginning the second period. Ottawa also at Montreal in split squad action. It's Ottawa on top 2-1 in that game through 20 minutes. Blackhawks at home 1-0 lead on the Blues through one period. Devils lead the Islanders on the road 1-0 in the first. Flames at the Oilers. That gets underway at 6 p.m. 7 o'clock, Sharks at Vegas. Other winners here today include the Penguins, Hurricanes, Kings, Capitals, and Utah. College football, Huskies at 3-0 taking on Minnesota. First game of Big Ten play. You can hear that game, by the way, at 8 o'clock on 93.3 KJRFM. Sounders FC hosting Minnesota. That going down 5:30 at Lumen Field. I'm Mike Benton. I'll come back with you for the second intermission. Everett and Al have the call next. The Kraken on top of Vancouver 2-1. 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
17: Yeah, listen, I love the start in that first period. The power play goal was huge. You let Vancouver back into it with a power play goal of their own. So I say you just reset in this second period like it's 0-0, come out flying again, and try and add to this one goal lead they've got right now.
18: Vancouver really turned up their pressure after that goal. I think the Kraken did a nice job of handling it, but they have turned up their physicality quite a lot. Jacob Melanson, he's got six hits of his own here tonight. But
17: there's seven hits in the game.
18: There's seven hits in the game. But, I mean, every time it seems like a Kraken player has got the puck, they're sending a blue jersey to him.
17: Yeah, that's what changed in the second half of the first period. Those gaps closed a lot faster when Kraken players had the puck. So how do you beat that? You beat that with speed.
18: Teams will switch ends as they do every period. Kraken now going right to left across your radio dial. Back underway for the second period. 2-1 Kraken. They've got the lead. Face off one by Vancouver, and they will toss it in behind Joey DeCourt. DeCourt comes out to play it off the near boards. It'll trail down the ice. Zeeb Bouillon chased by Eberle. He'll pick up the puck, and the Canucks get it out to the neutral zone. On the right side, red line, Philip Hronek rims it around the boards. Kraken behind their own goal. Riker Evans to the backhand as he'll flip it off the wall. McMahon taps it away, looking for Chandler Stephenson, but it's taken over by Liam Ogren. Now Riker Evans regains possession for Seattle. Puck rimmed around the board.

0: Edwards, right wing corner on the half wall. McMahon stolen by Rossi. McMahon takes it back. Here's Zeke William. William, Rossi, and Ogren, who also was on the ice right now for Vancouver. They were acquired last December in that Quinn Hughes trade that sent Quinn Hughes to Minnesota. Still not signed full-time in Minnesota. Here comes Matty Beniers. The left side shot turned away by Kevin Langanen. This is the last year of the deal for Quinn Hughes. And Bill Guerin wants to get him inked to a long-term extension sooner rather than later. Long-range shot far side by Larson. It misses wide. Vancouver to the Kraken zone. Seattle picks it off. Here's Kapokako. Near side red line. He'll slip it back into the Vancouver zone as Seattle will chase after it. Drew O'Connor, right wing against McCann. Canucks through center ice, tipped into the offensive zone. Vince Dunn far circle. He'll roll back in behind the Kraken goal with 18:15 to play in the second. 2-1 Seattle, Kraken plus 4, 9-5 on the shot clock. Kraken setting up the breakout. Dunn ahead to Shane Wright. Right near side for Kett. Bumps it off into the middle for Winterton. Back to Shane Wright. He fan on the shot. Elias Pettersson for the Canucks. Left to right. Ahead for Drew O'Connor. O'Connor pumps it in near corner. Puck rolled around the boards. Jake DeBrusque taken over by Ryan Winterton. The Canucks took the puck back, but they drew themselves offside. We'll stop play with 17:41 left in this second period.
1: Well, Vancouver picking up where they left off only a couple minutes into the second period, but the speed remains high by the boys in blue.
0: Second period last year, we saw a lot of the comeback, the push that you know is coming from the other team. Yeah. And the Kraken had to weather a lot of second period storms last year. For the most part, I thought they did it fairly admirably, but you don't want to get in the habit of doing that too many times like they did right here. Elias Pettersson takes a pass in tight at the hash marks. Goes forehand to backhand on Joey DeCord. He'll tie the game at 2.
1: Seattle with a turnover below their own goal line. It results in Vancouver picking that puck up below the goal line. And Pettersson's locked out in front. He's got an easy one to tie this game up at 2.
0: 2.5 minutes into the second period. Elias Pettersson. Nice pass from Jonathan Lekkermäki after the turnover below the goal line. So all even at 2. Face off back to center. Paul Connor, Freddie Gaudreau. Montour off the Kraken faceoff win. He'll find Riker Evans. And the puck bounced down the ice. Rimmed around the boards. Arshdeep Bains couldn't keep it in for Vancouver. And the Kraken will head back to their own end. Brendan Gallagher trying to bump Riker Evans off the puck. Oscar Fisker-Molgaard takes it away. Here's Brandon Montour. Looks up the ice for Jacob Melanson. Missed him with the pass. Put the ice in. Waved off. Here's Luke Shen. Right wing side as he'll tip the puck into the offensive zone. Arshdeep Bains. Crack in on the far side. Stevenson plays it off the boards. Here comes Brandon Montour. Looked in front to McMahon. He was tied up. Bobby McMahon will take the puck. Hands it off to the near circle. Chandler Stevenson back to McMahon. He'll carry it right wing side. McMahon now for Dunn. Left circle shot tipped on goal. Knocked away by Kevin Langanen. And the Vancouver Canucks will take it away. Lekkermäki and DeBrusque on the assist for Vancouver. That's Elias Pettersson's first of this preseason. Tom Bulander sends it over for Jamie Oleksiak. Oleksiak now in the Canucks green and blue after 5 seasons with the Seattle Kraken. Expansion pick from the Dallas Stars. 4 minutes into this second period. Canucks on top, or Canucks tied the game 2-2. Here's Tom Bulander. Right wing corner, rims it around the board. Linus Karlsson hit off the puck by Larson. Kraken take it there. Vince Dunn, near side for Kapokako. Kako off the wall. Karlsson picks it off, slides it over to Max Sassone, left wing. Sassone carries behind the net, centers in front for Karlsson. Tied up with Dunn, Vancouver keeps it alive. Here is Drew O'Connor on the far side. O'Connor running the wall by Larson. Chandler Stevenson in there for Seattle. Max Sassone also for Vancouver. Dug off the boards. Kaapo Kakko chips it hard to the red line. Luke Shen back for the Canucks. 15-10. Second period left here in the preseason finale. All tied at two. Max Sassone for the Canucks. Far circle. Carries it around behind the goal. Sassone up top to Shen. That pass will split the wickets. And trail back down the ice. Vancouver dumps it ahead. Icing called. And the Kraken have an offensive zone faceoff forthcoming with 14:52 left here in the second period.
1: Well, Vancouver with the last two goals of the game, one late in the second half of the first period and one early in the second period. They've clearly got some momentum here. Seattle's got to find a way to grab that back. And one of the ways it's not going to work is not getting to loose pucks quicker, which right now Vancouver's jumping on them much faster than Seattle is.
0: Offensive zone faceoff coming for the Kraken. Berkley Catton out there with Shane Wright and Ryan Winterton. One back clean by the Canucks. Elias Pettersson for Vancouver. Sends it up the far boards. Linus Karlsson leaves it for Drew O'Connor as he'll shoot it far circle. And Joey DeCord will make the save in the breadbasket and hold on.
1: Third shot of the period for Vancouver.
0: Already 10-7 Kraken lead there. Couple days of practice coming up for Seattle. They'll leave on Wednesday, head to Calgary for the opener on Thursday, Edmonton on Saturday, then they're home Sunday against the Flames. They'll play Vegas on the 6th, and then their first lengthy road trip right out of the gate. Five-game road trip out east as the puck won onto the goal, and it's gloved down by Joey DeCord as Philip Kronick cutting in front. Five-game road trip will see Detroit, Washington, Philadelphia, Tampa, and Florida before the Kraken come home for four games.
1: Yeah, we are going to see Calgary a lot.
0: Yes.
1: First month of the season.
0: Kraken will play all four of their regular season meetings in the first 16 games. Tell you what, partner, Kraken go on that long road trip. They come home for four in a row. They go to Calgary on the 30th. They come home for Calgary on the 4th. Then they play the Rangers on the 7th of November. And then they go to Finland.
1: Yeah.
0: Finland's early this year. Kraken will be in the offensive zone. Pair of games against the Hurricanes. They'll play on Thursday and Saturday in Helsinki. The 12th and 14th. Kraken will be the home team on the 12th, the road game on the 14th. And then that will negate a trip to Raleigh this season. So the Kraken will not play the Hurricanes in Carolina this year. Here comes Brendan Gallagher, walks in, steps into a shot right circle. And that glove down by Joey DeCord will go to a timeout on the ice. 13:50 left here in the second period. We're tied at 2, 10-9. Kraken lead in shots on Sports Radio 950 KJR.
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0: We've got 13:50 to play here in the second period. Everett Fitzhugh, Big Al Kaniski, Ryan Shotgun, Kraken and the Canucks are tied at two. Early second period goal from Elias Pettersson of Vancouver. That's his first of the preseason.
1: Yeah, I gotta believe Seattle's talking about pushing back on that momentum that Vancouver's picked up from those two goals. I think a little more physicality. Like you said, you've got Jacob Melanson's had six hits of the eight that have been thrown so far. Just to see a few more hits from a few more players.
0: Defensive zone draw for Seattle. Berthe Catton in the faceoff dot. One back by Vancouver. Verlander, far side. Alexiak shoots. Knocked down by Joey Decord. Vince Dunn will win the battle to the far corner. But the Canucks will keep the line. Elias Pettersson, far side. Battling against Berthe Catton. Puck deflects off the near glass. Lekker-Mäki up top to Verlander. Back to Lekker-Mäki. Throws it down low. Jake DeBrusk right side. Larson had him tied up. Now Vince Dunn will take it. Slides into a soft area for Berthe Catton. Here come the Kraken right to left. Catton to Shane Wright. Back to Catton, far corner. Sandwiched off the puck. Wright picks it up. Shane Wright near circle to the half wall as he'll walk all the way toward the blue line before dropping it back down low. Ryan Winterton on the near side. Lindgren pinching down the boards. Seattle wrestling for it at the half wall. Forced back to the line. Kept in by Wright. Chips it off the inboards for Winterton. Ryan Winterton near corner. Berthe Catton is there. Now Lindgren, center point, sends it across. Cale Fleury for a shot. And that fought off by Kevin Lankinen with 12:44 to play in the second period. 2-2, we're all even. Offensive zone faceoff coming for Seattle.
1: But Jamie Alexiak and Berthe Catton battling behind the net.
0: Yeah.
1: I thought maybe Alexiak was going to get a penalty there. Saw the referee's arm go up. I think he was pointing to where the puck was going out.
7: Rather than calling a penalty.
0: I know it's preseason. Obviously, Alexiak's on the other side of the ledger now. But having played here for 5 years, you develop friendships, you develop relationships. And I've been watching his shifts, and they're very polite. He's not trying to take runs at guys. He understands it's preseason. You know, he's probably going 80%, but is someone that was so well respected within that locker room. I know it's got to be difficult after you spend so many times at a place, in a place, to go against your former team. But there's been no retribution. I remember Brandon Tanev came back and then took a big hit on, I think it was Shane Wright.
1: Yeah.
0: When he came back, and then all you know what broke loose at center ice. But Jamie Oleksiak, it's been like, hey guys, good to see you again. How you doing? You know?
1: I mean, you're still not going to get to the front of my net.
0: Yeah, you're not going to get there. I'm not going to hurt you.
1: I'm not going to let you score.
0: Yeah. 12:21 to play here in the period. 2-2, we're square. Kraken plus two in shots, 11-9. Vancouver's taking the hit lead in this game, 9-8. I think the second period key's got to be physicality, partner.
1: Yes, it has. That's good. That's good. That's going to slow down Vancouver if they can pick the hitting up a little bit.
0: Canucks in the defensive zone. Brock Besser flips it ahead. Near side, Marco Rossi hands it ahead for Philip Kronick. Back to Rossi, right point. He'll send this below the goal line. Ogren out for Zeev Bouyum. Now back to Liam Ogren, near corner. He'll work his way to the half wall. Ryan Lindgren had him tied up. Now a 3-on-2 developing for Seattle. Stevenson with a high slot. Stevenson shoots, turned aside and covered by Kevin Lankinen.
1: Well, Chandler Stevenson doing a great job there, pulling the puck to the middle after he gains the offensive blue line. He's looking to pass it. You can see it, but the passing lanes don't open. What does open? The shooting lane. He puts a good one on net.
0: And he made that decision rather quickly. He got to the blue line. and said, I can either keep going down the wall or I can cut back into the middle.
1: Yeah.
0: He cut back and was able to open up the D a little bit and get a good lane off.
1: Yeah, and that wasn't really a shot to score. He had guys crashing the net looking for a rebound there. He puts one on Lankinen that Lankinen catches with his glove. I probably could have caught it with my golf glove.
0: Faceoff won by Seattle. Montour, right point shot turned away by Lankinen. Another big, lively rebound, and the Canucks able to clear that puck away. Now Seattle, after a tag on the near side, will bring it in far side. Kapokako now for Montour, coming in to the high slot. That shot missing wide off the near corner wall. Elias Pettersson behind the Canucks goal. Sends it up the far boards. Pettersson below the goal line. Jared McCann keeping a close watch on him. Now Luke Shen clears it away for Vancouver. Here come the Canucks. Max Sassone left corner. Sassone to the half wall as he's getting ran in the, into the referee's skates. Now the Kraken will take it away. Matty Beniers, far side. Sweeps it back to the near wall. Luke Shen intercepting. Max Sassone, right side, in for Vancouver. McCann turns it over, or forces a turnover. Gets it back, but Seattle trapped offside. And now Elias Pettersson and Jacob Melanson checking up on the freshness of each other's breath. Now we're going to have some more. Now it looks like Elias Pettersson and Jared McCann want to drop the gloves. Meanwhile, Melanson has found Luke Shen.
1: Melanson's had, though, what did we say, 6-7 hits? At least two of those have been on Shen tonight.
0: Yeah, Luke Shen, he has been a one-man wrecking machine for Vancouver this evening. He has hit everything that moves. And then Elias Pettersson, number 25 on defense, he has been right there with him. And this all started with Max Sassone and Matty Beniers. Or I'm sorry, Linus Karlsson and Matty Beniers wrestling at one another along the Vancouver bench across from us.
1: Yeah, Melanson stepped in and pulled him off of Beniers.
0: Yep. I'm okay with that.
1: I am too.
0: After all of that, no penalties. We're going to play on.
1: I like it. I like that part of it too. Listen, you know, you take a punch, you give a punch, you take a shove, you give a shove, and everything's even. Let's play on 5-on-5.
0: It's also situational, too. I think these referees know that it's the last preseason game for a lot of these guys. You know, you're some guys are fighting for spots. You're trying to get into a rhythm. Don't call it unless you have to. Because we also just want to go home and get to real games.
1: Are you saying these referees know that you're not going to be able to show your skills if you're in the box?
0: Yeah.
1: They're not going to call a penalty? Wow.
0: I think they know that. NHL regular season gets underway officially on Tuesday. Kraken don't play till Thursday. Canucks into the offensive zone. Archie Baines behind the goal against Vince Dunn. Now Freddie Gaudreau comes in to help out. Oscar Fisker-Molgaard taps it off the wall. Gaudreau takes it away. Kraken down the near wall. Jacob Melanson back to Gaudreau. Backhand pass in front. Kevin Lankinen had to jump at it. Then his glove came off. And now behind the Kraken or the Vancouver net, we got a couple players going at it. Jacob Melanson and Paul Cotter tied up. Villander and Oscar Fisker-Molgaard needing to be released as well. Jamie Oleksiak's got a hold of a white jersey along the far side. That's Vince Dunn.
1: I think I heard the referee saying I got 6-3, which would be Melanson, but it looks like Adam Larson's the one. Maybe it was I got 6. Because he caught a piece of Lankinen going by him.
0: Lankinen's
1: glove came off in the process.
0: It was Baines and Larson. I think he said I got 6 white.
1: Yes.
0: Yeah.
1: Thank you, voice in my head.
0: The magical voice. Who is it? The world may never know. It's Anders Hurst. Thanks, buddy.
1: It's Anders Hurst.
0: To quote Chuck Powell, we all have a thirst. A thirst. Thirst for Anders Hurst. 10-13 to play. We got some penalty calls. Here they are.
8: Seattle, number 6. 2-minute minor penalty. Goalie interference.
1: Yeah, just going to be the one there on Adam Larson. You see, removed Kevin Lankinen's glove from his right hand going by the net. I should say left hand.
0: Yeah,
1: left-handed glove. Pitcher.
0: All right. 10 and a quarter to play in the second period. Kraken and the Canucks are tied at a pair apiece. This will be the second power play for Vancouver. They did score on their first power play back in the first period. Their first shot of that first power play as well. Kraken trying to not have that happen again.
1: No.
0: Face off in the Seattle zone on the left side, far circle. Chandler Stephenson, Elias Pettersson in the face-off dot. Pettersson wings it back clean. Here is Hronek. Philip Hronek over to Marco Rossi. Left side for Brock Besser. Besser on the goal line. Cuts in front. Tried to go off the shoulder of Joey Decord. And it'll deflect behind the net. Now Seattle takes it below the goal line. And Bobby McMahon able to saucer this down the ice. We've crossed the halfway mark of the contest. 9:50 to play in the second. We're tied at two. The Canucks have 90 seconds of the power play left. Here is Brock Besser on the right side. To the line for Pettersson. Center point. Philip Hronek fires a shot. Turned away by Decord. Besser turned around and he couldn't get the puck. He had a wide open net to shoot at if he had to settle that puck down on his forehand.
1: Smart play by Freddie Gaudreau, picking up that loose puck in the corner, going across ice back down to the Vancouver end.
0: Both teams offered changes. 9:18 to go in the second period. 1:03 remaining on the Kraken penalty kill. Canucks flip the puck ahead. In below the goal line, Riker Evans. Far side, Freddie Gaudreau there. Now Evans, one hands it up the boards. Kept in by Vancouver. Puck played off the right side wall for Ogren. Line now for Vilander. Tom Vilander near side. Liam Ogren will fire. Decord turns it away. And Gaudreau will skip the stone 200 feet.
1: Important change here for Seattle, too. They got all four off the ice with 30 seconds left in this kill.
0: Adam Larson sitting for goaltender interference. 8:40 left here in the second. 2-2 is your score. Preseason finale for both these teams here in Vancouver. Vancouver to the line. Linus Karlsson near side for Tom Vilander at the half wall. Vilander lets it go. Ogren behind the cage for Karlsson. Oscar Fisker-Molgaard ties it up against the left wing boards. Now Ryan Lindgren will drive it around the glass. It'll roll all the way down the ice. Final 2 seconds will tick off this Vancouver power play. Kraken back to full strength. Adam Larson out of the box. He'll head across the ice to complete the change. Now a long range shot from Gallagher. Near side, shoulder down by Decord. And the Kraken scampering their way back up the ice right to left. Montour, far side, chips it into the near corner. Apple Kako against the wall, takes the pass from McCann. Kako around the boards. Montour, right point, near side for Evans. He'll tie it up with Brendan Gallagher. Now Max Sassone brings it out to the red line. Gallagher will punch it ahead for O'Connor. Drew O'Connor behind the Kraken goal for Brendan Gallagher. Now Elias Pettersson, tied up with McCann. Gallagher behind, centers a pass in front. O'Connor couldn't settle. Puck deflected up in the air, glove down by Beniers, and carried out to the neutral zone. 7:20 to go. Second period in Vancouver. Elias Pettersson behind him for Schenn right side. Shane Wright hits his pocket. Drops it back to the half wall. Luke Schenn takes it, punching it off the glass behind the goal. Loose puck will carom far side. Collected now by Ryan Winterton. And the Kraken will slow things down. Here's Shane Wright. Wright slides it ahead down the near boards. Beniers off the wall for Winterton. Left side leaving for Wright. Shoots. Deflected off the skate of Luke Schenn. Seattle lost the puck battle far corner of the offensive end. Now the Canucks get it to center. Lekker-Mäki, right circle, settles, shoots. That one turned away by Decord. Puck was loose and put back toward the net by DeBrusque. It'll sail wide, and Seattle takes it away.
1: Shane Wright had him tied up, too, not able to get a shot off.
0: Vince Dunn ladles it ahead. Seattle behind the goal. Berkeley Cat, right wing corner to the far point for Adam Larson. 6:19 to play in the second. Here's Cat, near side for Dunn at the point. Settles it down, back to Larson. Hands it off to the far side. Another shot from Winterton. Knocked down in front. Shane Wright, couple of whacks at it. It's kept out by Lankinen and taken away by Philip Hronek. Hronek down the right side. Sends it across. Marco Rossi shoots. Decord knocks it away to the far corner. Here's Brock Besser against the wall. Ian Larson tangled. Two number sixes doing battle. Vince Dunn takes the puck for the Kraken. Flips it up the head to McMahon. He tried to lead Shane Wright. That pass was too far ahead of him. Icing called on Seattle with 5:41 left here in the second period. Still tied at two.
1: I think Shane Wright was thinking getting off the ice. He might have been slowing down a little bit there. And Bobby McMahon is anticipating a streaking Wright and put that puck out in front of him a little too far.
0: Face off in the far circle of the Seattle Kraken defensive end. It'll be Paul Cotter and Chandler Stevenson. Both men come in a little early, so they'll stand them both up. We'll do it again. 16-14 shots. Kraken lead in that category. Vancouver win the faceoff, but it's too strong, so they have to go back to their own zone and regroup. Seattle gets a partial change on the ice. Arshdeep Baines kept it in the offensive end momentarily. Dunn flicks it out. Now Gallagher back in for Vancouver. There's Paul Cotter, left side. Gallagher in the circle. To the line for Oleksiak. He'll walk to the middle and shoot. Stevenson blocks it. It deflects off to the far corner. Paul Cotter behind the Kraken goal. Banks it off the wall. Vilander, center point shooting. That'll roll up the body of Joey DeCord and stays out. Paul Cotter resetting for the Canucks, tossing it behind the goal. DeCord out to play it. Arshdeep Baines tied up with Vince Dunn as DeCord fell on that trapezoid line behind the net. Now Seattle sends it into the Vancouver zone. Tom Vilander skates away from Eberle. Here comes the Canucks. O'Connor ahead for Carlson as he had to slow down. They were offside. Drew O'Connor near corner. Now to the half wall for Linus Carlson. 4.5 to go in the second. All tied at 2. First period goals for Montour and McMahon for Seattle. Canucks got one from Brock Besser on the power play. And then Elias Pettersson early in the second period. That's it. That's all so far. Here's Linus Carlson. Right side half wall. Montour plays the puck out. Drew O'Connor steals. He'll shoot, and it goes off the underside of the crossbar. Right back to DeCord as he'll save it. And hold on. We'll get a look at this one. I thought I may have seen a bit of the net move there. We'll go to a timeout. 4:05 left here in the period. The Seattle Kraken, Vancouver Canucks tied 2-2 on Sports Radio 950 KJR.
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0: 4:05 left in the second period. He is Big Al Kaniski. I'm Everett Fitzhugh. Kraken and the Canucks tied at 2. Seattle undefeated this preseason. A pair of 4-2 wins against Vancouver and Calgary. And then a 4-3 shootout win Thursday at home against the Flames. Canucks 0-3 in the preseason. Only 6 goals scored for them so far through their first 3.5 games. So they're trying to find their offense. Kraken are trying to remain perfect.
1: Well, they came about as close as they could on the last shift.
0: Yep. Out of our media timeout, Lekker Mackey down for Elias Pettersson, far corner. Canucks in the offensive zone. Pettersson shoulders off a hit from Montour. Back to the line. Vilander left wing is still sipping quickly near corner for Jonathan Lekker-Mackey. Jake DeBrusk trying to force his way to the goal against Riker Evans and Montour. And now Seattle gets through it and will toss it back into Vancouver territory. Canucks from their own blue line, rolling up the boards. Here's Elias Pettersson. Hammers it around. DeCord gloves it off the glass. Hands it around the boards for Oscar Fisker-Molgaard. Here comes Jacob Melanson. Nice move on Z. Boyum, but the puck, a little strong, one toward the goal, and it was stuck away by Lankinen.
1: That was an attempt to pass to himself.
0: We've talked a lot about it this preseason. I brought it up a lot last year. You don't score 50 goals in any league by accident. There is a lot of skill that sometimes may go unnoticed by Melanson as a long-range chronic shot deflecting into the pads of Joey DeCord. Meanwhile, Max Lassone, Adam Larson exchanging some rabbit punches following that play. 2:52 left here in the second. We're tied at 2 back after this on Sports Radio 950 KJR.
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0: Thanks, Vic. 2:52 left here in the second period. Kraken and the Canucks tied at 2 goals apiece. Final cuts expected here in a couple of days after the preseason finale tonight.
1: Vancouver out shooting Seattle in this second period 11-9. Seattle out shooting Vancouver overall 17-16. So a pretty even game for most of the second period. No scoring here in the second. Excuse me, one goal in the second.
0: Final 2:52 before the second period intermission. Max Lassone tied up off the draw with Matty Beniers. Faceoff was done prematurely, so they'll wave Sassone out, and Carlson comes in. Faceoff won clean by Beniers. Vince Dunn sweeps it ahead for Kapokako off the wall. Now Beniers finding a lane. 2-on-3 back in for Seattle. Matty Beniers behind the goal. Hands it off to McCann. Jared McCann looked in front to Kako with the flex behind the net. Kapokako rims it around the wall. Here's Larson, far side. Beniers tripped up, and a penalty coming to Vancouver. Jared McCann off to Kapokako for a shot right side. That's turned down by Langan, and puck touched up by the Canucks. And Seattle will go to their second power play of the day with 2:23 left.
8: Vancouver penalty number 17. 2 minutes for Griffin.
16: Yeah, really good shift there by Matty Beniers. He was all over the offensive end of the ice, carrying the puck, dancing, shifting, and Rodak takes him down for a penalty. This will be the second power play of the game for Seattle. They're 1-for-1 so far.
0: Score there. First goal of the game on the power play, 2:13 in. That was their first shot as well. Chandler Stevenson, face off left side. He'll take it against Elias Pettersson. Face off won by Seattle, but Vince Dunn could not hold the line. Liam Ogren applies the pressure. McCann tried to hand it back to Vince Dunn, but from behind, Elias Pettersson picks it off, and now the Canucks with a couple of shorthanded opportunities. Now the Kraken take it away. Vince Dunn drops it back into his own zone. Here comes Eberle through the logo at center. Kraken right to left here in the second period. 1:54 left to go. Played up the far side wall, back to the red line. Vince Dunn will curl back into his own end. Here's McMahon for the Kraken. Bobby McMahon, left side, down the boards, around Vilander. Jamie Oleksiak will use that big 6-7 frame of his. Played up the wall by Ogren. And the Canucks, once again, pressuring here shorthanded. Archdeep Baines takes a pair of Kraken defenders behind the Seattle net. Now Vince Dunn will take over. Up the boards. Bobby McMahon with 1:15 to play in the period. 50 seconds to go on the Kraken power play. Not a whole lot going for Seattle. They'll go off for a line change here. Matty Beniers through the logo, tossing it over to the near wall for Berkeley Catton. Catton back to the middle. Pope checked off the puck. Final minute. Period two. We're all tied at two. 30 seconds left on the Kraken power play. Berkeley Catton. Left wing, drops it off. Beniers near circle. Puts on the brakes at the half wall. To the line now for Catton. Berkeley Catton to Beniers. Center point for Montour. Brandon Montour, right side with a corner for Kako. Kapokako back to Montour. To Kako again. Kapokako right side with a corner for Wright. Behind the cage, Shane Wright will carry it. 5 seconds left on the Kraken power play. Drew O'Connor takes for Vancouver. He gets tripped up by Shane Wright. Will play on. Kraken, they have gotten away with one there. Nothing doing on the power play. They save the puck. Kapokako in front. Shane Wright backhand on. Turn to side. Rebound in front. Matty Beniers stoned by Kevin Lankinen. And the Canucks will clear.
16: A puck was bouncing on Matty a little bit, but he got a full shot off right in the hash, between the hash marks.
0: 7.9 seconds to play in the second period. Power play had expired. But it was Kapokako and Shane Wright. And then Matty Beniers put everything he had into a shot that ends up in the chest of Kevin Lankinen before the Canucks will clear.
16: Yeah, best prep pressure of the power play often comes after the power play. And that was exactly the case there for Seattle.
0: 7.9 seconds left here in the middle period. All even at 2. 20-16 are the shots. Seattle leads there. 11-11, hits are tied. Faceoff won by the Kraken. That was Freddie Gaudreau. Now a Riker Evans shot broke his stick. 3 seconds left in their period. Vancouver will toss it down the ice, and that'll do it for the middle frame. Vancouver ties the game early. in the second period. 2:31 in on a power play, or an even strength goal, rather, from Elias Pettersson. And we're tied at 2 through 40. What did you feel about that second period? It was very physical in the first. We saw the offense turn up a little bit in the second from both teams.
16: Yeah, I thought the physicality slowed down a little bit there in the second period. Vancouver, with the only goal of the period, had most of the momentum, but you could see that push by Seattle late in the period, trying to get that lead back before going to the second break. Power play didn't look great,
0: yeah,
16: but that pressure right at the end, that next 20 seconds right after it ended, was probably one of the better scoring opportunities of that period.
0: We await the arrival of Brandon Montour here on the broadcast, and final period of the preseason coming up. Obviously, knock on all the wood that you could find. You want to get out of here healthy, but you've got 20 more minutes to work on whatever it is you want to work on against live competition. What do you want to see from Seattle here in the third?
16: Yeah, I want to see a Seattle team that plays the way they're going to play the next period after this one, the opening period. They want to get everything tuned up and ready to go so that everything is flawless. The way to do that is to play that way in this third period.
0: Joey DeCord's going to get all 60 miles of this one, so we'll see him back for the third period. You said to me before the game you needed to see a good game out of him. He's going to be your number one goalie going into the year. What have you made of his performance so far tonight?
16: Yeah, I think he's looked pretty good tonight. This is a situation where he's got to shut things down. We always talked about that last season, keeping the goals against the two or less. He's got to do that here in the third period. Shut the door, give his team a chance to go win it.
0: As we await the arrival of Brandon Montour, you talked a little bit more about the power play. We've seen the line combinations here so far tonight. Anything personnel-wise stand out with you, whether it be the looks on the power play? I know that Shane Wright and Berkeley Catton, physically, they were given some very tough assignments,
16: yep,
0: in the first period, and here in the second tonight, Lane Lambert switched up the lines a little bit, but what have you made of this one so far?
16: Well, I mean, I've always liked Kapokako and Matty Beniers playing together. Jared McCann looks good on that wing as well. I know he enjoys playing with Matty as well. I like Bobby McMahon and Chandler Stevenson together. Bobby McMahon's got a goal tonight. He's got that shot. You need somebody on that line who can feed him that puck. Stevenson's the kind of guy that can do that.
0: 2-2 Kraken after 40 minutes. I don't know if we're going to get Brandon Montour, so we'll go to the break. Mike Benton coming up after this on Sports Radio 950 KJR.
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20: Well, the Kraken getting a little bit of a sweat here in their final preseason game. So how much more will they need to close out the Canucks and run the table in four games before it gets real this next week for regular season play? Kraken 2, Canucks 2 is your score at the end of two periods of play. Again, Mike Benton with you back in Network Central. We have our scoring recap coming up, plus a look into our building blocks, a.k.a. deeper look inside the numbers, and we'll be joined by Al Kaniski once again. For the highlights we go, and with the Kraken up by one goal, you had to figure Elias Pettersson's line was lurking in the weeds.
0: The Kraken had to weather a lot of second period storms last year. For the most part, I thought they did it fairly admirably, but you don't want to get in the habit of doing that too many times like they did right here. Elias Pettersson takes a pass in tight at the hash marks, goes forehand to backhand on Joey DeCord. He'll tie the game at two.
20: And fortunately, on cue, the Kraken served a test, and this game all knotted up on Elias Pettersson's first goal of the preseason. Jonathan Lekromäki and Jake DeBrusk, his line mates, helping set him up after the giveaway by Cale Fleury deep in the Kraken zone. That goal coming at 2:31 to make it a brand new game with the Canucks crawling out of what was a 2-0 deficit back in period one. Under a minute left, the Kraken fresh off a misfire power play, but what about this look at 5-on-5?
0: Kapokako right side to the corner for Wright. Behind the cage, Shane Wright will carry it. 5 seconds left on the Kraken power play. Drew O'Connor takes for Vancouver. He gets tripped up by Shane Wright. Will play on. Kraken, they have gotten away with one there. Nothing doing on the power play. They save the puck. Kapokako in front. Shane Wright backhand on. Turn the side. Rebound in front. Matty Beniers stoned by Kevin Lankinen. And the Canucks will clear.
16: A puck was bouncing on Matty a little bit, but he got a full shot off right in the hash, between the hash marks.
20: So close to a power play influence goal. It would have been a power play goal, but yet you still had that five-man unit out there trying to look for something and nearly gave the Kraken a 3-2 lead, but a 2-2 tie holding up at the end of two periods of play. Your shots on net in the second, 12-11 in favor of the Kraken, who have outshot Vancouver 20-16 for this game. A check of our building blocks coming up after this with the Kraken and Canucks all tied at 2-2. 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
20: Want to remind you, our next broadcast will open the regular season. That will be Thursday, October 1, when the Kraken go back to the road to face, guess who? The Calgary Flames. Your puck drop is 6 p.m. from Scotiabank Saddle Dome. And if the preseason told us anything, be ready for some fireworks with some popcorn. Everett Fitzhugh, Al Kadiski on the call. I'll join you throughout the night for pregame intermission and postgame coverage as well. Back for our usual time slots. Also, for our pregame and postgame watch party from Tom's Watch Bar, one of several road watch parties here for this year. So certainly hope you can join us on the air at 5:30 on 93.3 KJRFM and the Global Credit Union Kraken Audio Network. Brandon Montour, Bobby McMahon of the Kraken goals. It's Besser and Elias Pettersson for the Canucks with this game all tied at two through two periods of play. Mike Benton with you. And time now for a look at our building blocks as we take a look inside the numbers here for this game. As far as 5-on-5, if the Kraken can keep it there, the numbers show that they've got this game potentially in their favor with how they are generating. They lead right now in shot attempts at 5-on-5 at 30-28. High danger shot attempts also 9-5 in their favor. But the faceoff circle, something they want to turn around. Vancouver with a heavy command in that category. 73% of the draws they won. Elias Pettersson has headlined them, winning 10 of 12 faceoffs in this game. Marco Rossi for the record, 5 of 6. The Kraken headliner, Matty Beniers, he has won 3 of 5 draws in this game. And back to 5-on-5 play, the Canucks giving the puck away a ton right now so far. The Kraken want to jump on that as Vancouver committing 13 giveaways to 8 on the Kraken side. Once again, we're tied at 2. Back in a bit with Al Kadiski. 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
5: 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So don't hear about it Monday. 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
20: Quick out-of-town scoreboard update coming your way here. First off with the Blue Jackets up on the host Red Wings 3-0 after two periods of play. Montreal and Ottawa in split squad action. Ottawa leading their home game right now 3-1 after two. On the road, they are tied at two in Montreal. Blackhawks lead St. Louis 3-1. The Devils behind two goals from Luke Evangelista right now lead the Islanders on the road 4-0. Late in the second period. We'll get you more scores coming up later on once again. It's the Kraken and Canucks all tied again in two through two periods of play. Mike Benton with you. And back to the booth in Vancouver we go here for the final time in the preseason. Al Kadiski, Big Al, what's Kraken?
16: Mikey B, what's cracking? Final period of the preseason for you and I before we do it for real next week. But in the meantime, the Kraken have some work to do in this third period, tie at two. And I'd like to see a little more speed, a little more jump to the puck. Vancouver beat them to a lot of loose pucks in that second period. Not surprised they had the only goal.
20: We talked about the first period and how much this was going to be a part of the conversation just based on how things went on Thursday night. So what did you see from period one that you want to see revived here for the third?
16: Well, I thought that Seattle jumped on Vancouver quickly in that first period. They knew they didn't have a good period against Calgary the other night in the opening frame. They wanted to be better in that first period, and they came out of it up 2-1. But I think, as it's often the case, as you get pushback in that second period, Vancouver did just that. They got the tying goal, and now they face themselves with a 20-minute game. And this is the last period of hockey before regular season starts. So what I'm looking for from Seattle is everything should be perfect. Everything should be 100%. You should

0: and I talked about it. You and Mikey B talked about it. For the folks who were just tuning in, what do we need to see from this team to wrap up the preseason on a high note and stay perfect?
1: Well, the way I like to see the guys think about this is that the opening game is not three periods, it's four. Period one starts here. You play this third period just like you're going to play the first period next Thursday against Calgary.
0: And you know what? That's a very great analogy. We saw that last year, and we talked about how Seattle got off to that hot start, best start in franchise history. And we referenced the final preseason game. We referenced the fact that the Kraken put together a perfect last half of the second into the third period, which led right into the opener against Anaheim, which carried on into Vegas, which carried on into the remaining, you know, handful of games that first opening stretch of the season.
1: Yeah, you get the wrinkles out in preseason. You've had five periods to do that now. The wrinkles should be out. I want to see regular season like third period here.
0: I also want to see regulation like the third period as well. I want to win in regulation. Underway! Period three. Teams will switch ends. Kraken going left to right across your radio dial. Kraken in the offensive zone, quickly off the hop. Here is Chandler Stephenson. Tried a rink-wide pass to the far blue line. It was tipped out by Brock Besser. Kraken hammer it back around the board. Z. Bulliam in behind the Vancouver cage. Philip Kronick plays it off the near wall. Slapped in by Marco Rossi. Riker Evans behind his own goal. Hammers it ahead for Brandon Montour. Montour over to Evans. Now behind him for Montour is the Kraken from the red line. Fresh off a line change. Tip the puck to the offensive zone. This one sent back in behind the cage. Kraken will carry it back toward the line. Kept onside by Seattle. Here's Kaapo Kakko, left corner. He and Tom Villander will chase after it. Max Sisson pokes it free. This one sent to the blue line. Vancouver will tiptoe it there. Linus Karlsson up the middle. Let it go far side. Sisson did. Now the Canucks are back to the offensive zone. A cross-ice pass from the right side intended for Jamie Oleksiak was tipped out of play by Matty Beniers and will have a stoppage based off to the neutral zone.
1: Faceoffs are going to be a real important part of this third period. It hasn't favored Seattle over the first two periods. I looked at the break. It was 73% Vancouver. So that's an area of opportunity, especially when you're looking for a winning goal here in the third.
0: Minute 13 gone here in the third. 20-15 Kraken lead in shots. Offensive zone faceoff for the Canucks. Elias Pettersson carrying it to the near corner. Rimmed around the boards. Philip Hronek kept it down low for Vancouver. Now Seattle digs it out. Here comes Berkeley Catt, saucering it off to Winterton. In front to Catt. What a move! He scores! Oh my goodness, Ryan Winterton! A backhand saucer pass down the right side. Catton behind the D. Forehand to backhand. And the Kraken regain the lead. It's 3-2 early here in the third.
1: Well, it was a good zone exit, starting with Shane Wright chipping that puck up to Berkeley Catton, who does a nice give and go with Winterton. Winterton carrying it down the right side. Waits for that passing seam to open. Puts it right onto the forehand of Berkeley Catton, who goes backhand, beating Lankinen to take his team up 3-2.
0: Oh, they may be challenging this for offsides. Maybe.
1: There are discussions at center ice.
0: I am going to finish writing it down they can. It's already in pen. Yep, they can't do it. Stop the count.
1: Somebody radio down to the penalty box.
0: So the penalty box door is still open. The referee is going across to talk to Canucks head coach Manny Malhotra. Long time NHLer, his first head coaching job in the National Hockey League. Spent the last 2 years with the Abbotsford Canucks. Won a Calder Cup with Abbotsford 2 years ago, and they will count it.
1: Yep.
0: So I wrote it down. It stays. Berkeley Catton with his first goal of this preseason, and the Seattle Kraken back ahead by a 3-2 score. Seattle back into the offensive zone off the ensuing faceoff. Jacob Melanson near side. Oscar Fisker-Molgaard to Freddie Gaudreau right circle. His shot off the shoulder of Kevin Lankinen. Vancouver picks up the puck below the goal line. Paul Cotter skates it ahead, trying to find Archdeep Baines in stride. Joey Decord came out to play it. Baines pokes it back on the goal from the near corner. Decord steers it clear. And Cale Fleury brings it up the ice. Here's Paul Cotter for Vancouver behind the Canucks cage.

0: She'll send it ahead. And we're going to have a hand pass called on Cotter as he gloved it down on the far wall, chucked it ahead, and Canucks picked it up. Faceoff will come back down the ice.
1: A big part of that go-ahead goal for Seattle was Berkeley Catton's speed on that left side. Had a chance to talk to him a couple days ago about his off-season training, and he worked on did a workout called the Norwegian quite often that he was set up with. Look it up. It's a 4-minute bike ride.
0: Oof.
1: But you got to keep your heart rate at 90% of your max. So your max is 220 minus your age. In my case, that would be 100. But max, and you keep it at 90% of that for 4 minutes. And guess what? You do it 4 times.
0: Oh,
1: you get to rest for 2 minutes in between.
0: Okay.
1: But it's stuff like that that gets your VO2 max up, allows you to have a long shift and still be able to turn it on at the end like you saw there.
0: Rest is the weapon, Al.
1: Well, you get 2 minutes of it in between those 4-minute rides.
0: So. Yep. Rest is a weapon. I am in. That's my favorite part of my workout. That's the only part of my workout, actually, is the rest. 2.5 gone.
1: Well, you got to fuel your workouts, too. How do you do that? You eat.
0: I eat.
1: So, you know, you got to fuel yourself.
0: I
1: got to rest.
0: Yeah. I eat and rest. I snack on parfaits, fruit and celery. Yeah. Here come the Kraken back into the offensive zone. McMahon, left side, sent a pass looking for Montour on the near board, but the pass was too far ahead of him. Now Liam Ogren, near boards for Vancouver. Saucer pass to the middle. Kraken pick it up. Here comes McMahon. He'll fire. Knocked down by Kevin Lankinen. That shot came from the left circle on the far side, and Lankinen will hold on for the whistle.
1: Yeah, McMahon realized there, even though he had a lot of speed coming down that left side, here were at least 3 blue jerseys he was going to run into, so I wanted to put something on net, obviously with the hopes to score, but more importantly to keep the puck at the Vancouver end of the ice. They get a whistle and a faceoff here to the right of Lankinen.
0: 3:03 gone here in this third period. Faceoff far circle of the Kraken offensive zone, left side. Vancouver wins it. Kraken are 3-0 this preseason. They've done a lot of things well, some areas of improvement, but I think faceoffs still continue to be an area of opportunity for the Kraken. A lot of faceoffs in both zones, offensive and defensive zone, that you'd like to see won in the last couple of games have gone the other way. It's Adam Larson back inside of Kraken territory. Still rolling up the far boards. Matty Beniers couldn't touch it, but icing got waved off thanks to Jared McCann. Now Kapokako near side. Up top kill. Fleury fires. Knocked down in front. There's McCann on the doorstep, but he couldn't find the puck as there were 2 blue jerseys right there. And the Canucks sweep it aside. Now Max Sassone walks in, shoots. Decord knocks it away. The rebound taken behind the net by Ryan Lindgren. There's Cale Fleury. He'll bank this off the wall. Down the near wing side comes Shane Wright. Slams it around the kick plate. Berkeley Catton left wing boards kept it low for Seattle. Ryan Winterton along with Wright behind the goal line left corner. Now Vancouver gets to it. Cale Fleury back at his own end. Seattle trying to catch Vancouver in a line change, but the Canucks pin Seattle deep in their own end. 15:30 left in this third period. 3-2 Kraken ahead thanks to Berkeley Catton's first goal of this preseason. Minute and a half into this third period. Canucks turn it over. Ryan Winterton walks to the offensive zone near circle shot. And that's off the shoulder of Kevin Lankinen. Rebound, Karams off the left wing corner glass. Catton had it, left it for Winterton. It was stolen. Now Vancouver's Jake DeBrusque will take it away. Rolls it on to Decord. He'll steer it clear. Riker Evans, far corner. Kraken got their signals mixed up, and the Canucks take the puck back, but they have to regroup at neutral ice. Philip Hronek is in. Now Brendan Gallagher, right side shot, and that'll carry him off the iron and sail out of play.
1: Brendan Gallagher acquired in the offseason from Montreal. He's the kind of guy that Vancouver was looking for to create a little bit of character in the locker room. He's definitely got some of that going for him.
0: Brendan Gallagher, after 14 seasons in Montreal, all 911 of his NHL games and all 487 of his NHL points, came for the Canadiens. Primarily a bottom six role now, but he's got 30 points. 8 of his 14 years, 2 of his last 3 seasons, he's been able to find the 30-point marker.
1: Gallagher, 5'9", 185, played in Vancouver as a Giant.
0: Edmonton native. They've had some success, Vancouver has, with smaller stature players. Connor Garland feasting on Kraken defenses for the last few years, now in Columbus. Hopefully Brendan Gallagher doesn't become the new short king here in Vancouver. See, Bloom will fire a long-range shot. That's knocked down in front. And the Kraken will clear. Oscar Fisker-Moldov into the near corner for Zeed Bouillon. Against Zeed Bouillon, Bouillon comes away with it. Here come Vancouver, 3-on-3 at the red line. Bouillon chips it in far corner. Adam Larson plays the body. Chandler Stevenson plays the puck, but he threw it right to Bouillon, who came out in front, fired one on the ball, on the goal. Decore turned it away. Here's Vince Dunn. Right wing side. Oscar Fisker-Molgaard helping the Kraken clear. Now the captain, Eberle, into the offensive zone. Elias Pettersson takes him hard against the wall. Chandler Stevenson got tripped up. Will play on. Now a wraparound shot from Bobby McMahon looking for Eberle in front. Eberle was tied up. Didn't see it slide through his legs. And now the Canucks are back in. Villander on the right side. Centering pass in front. It'll float to the near wall for Brock Besser. To the line. Jamie Oleksiak shoots. Deflect off of Stevenson's leg. Back to Oleksiak. Now the Canucks in the far corner. Rossi around the boards. Near side. Besser up top. Oleksiak. Now for Villander. Center point. He's got Ogren near side. Tipped in front. Jamie Oleksiak off the pads of Joey Decore. And the Kraken come away with it. Bobby McMahon, near side, Seattle, in the midst of a line change. McMahon trying to tie it up against the boards. Kraken change is complete. 12 and a half left here in the third. 3-2 Seattle. Here is Montour. We'll drive it around the boards. Riker Evans in the corner. Played here by Jamie Oleksiak. Up the middle for Liam Ogren. Ogren. He'll saucer it in, left corner. Max Sisson, along with Brandon Montour, will wrestle for it. Vancouver here in the offensive zone. Puck came off the goal line, but it floats right to Kaapo Kakko, and now Seattle back the other way. Here's Jared McCann, left side shot knocked down. Rebound hit out of midair by Matty Beniers, and Kevin Lankinen turns that one aside as well. Loose puck near corner on the right side of the Kraken offensive zone. Vancouver takes it away, and here they come right to left. On the far side, Carlson. He'll carry behind the goal. Shane Wright tied up behind the net. Puck came off the goal line. Seattle wins the puck battle. Here's Brandon Montour. Out to Jared McCann. McCann trying to flip it ahead. Shane Wright hooked and held. Coming down the slot by Elias Pettersson. No penalty coming as he got a one-handed shot onto the net. Now Elias Pettersson the other way for Vancouver. Lekkermäki on the handoff. He'll fire left circle. And that'll sail over the bar wide. Vancouver saves it. Elias shoots that one wide of the goal. Elias was in front. Elias Pettersson chasing it down. Right corner. He and Vince Dunn tangle. Vince Dunn, Adam Larson, now Lekkermäki for Vancouver. Kronik at the line. Elias Pettersson left side. His shot turned away by Decord. And the rebound swept out by Berkley Catton. And right back to the red line. 10:50 to play here in the third. Elias Pettersson comes in over the blue line. And a penalty called on Seattle.
1: Yeah, a bit of a soft one there. Pettersson cut into the middle. Stepped on a stick, went down. And Seattle's going to go off. Adam Larson looks like for 2 minutes for tripping.
0: Larson will sit for two. 10:47 left here in the third. Kraken ahead by a 3-2 score. 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
0: 10:47 left here, period three. Everett Fitzhugh, Al Konieczny, Ryan Shotgun, cracking ahead by a 3-2 score. However, Adam Larson will sit next 2 minutes in the penalty box for a bit of a soft tripping call, if I and Al Konieczny do say so ourselves.
1: Yes, so third power play opportunity of the game for Vancouver. They are 1-for-2 so far. Safe to say this is a pretty important penalty kill for Seattle.
0: Big third down here, partner.
1: Big third down.
0: Faceoff won by the Kraken. Ryan Winterton in the far corner off the pass from Ryan Lindgren. Will saucer the stone down the ice. Here's Philip Hronek for Vancouver. Near side, Marco Rossi. Behind him for Elias Pettersson. Pettersson into the offensive zone as he's guided into the end wall by Cale Fleury and the Kraken. Near corner, that's Freddie Gaudreau. Will chuck this down the ice.
1: Another good clear there by Freddie Gaudreau. He's had a couple of those on the penalty kills tonight.
0: Yeah. Lankinen comes out to play it. Here comes Vancouver. Jake DeBrusk. Off the near corner wall. Sent around the boards, Brock Besser to the line. Hronek near side for Rossi. Marco Rossi back over far boards for Elias Pettersson. Jacob Melanson forcing a turnover. Now Melanson shorthanded, fires, knocked down, got his own rebound, but he couldn't get around and outstretched Kevin Lankinen on the far side.
1: I think Oscar Fisker-Mulger was surprised how fast did Melanson streak down that left side.
0: Kraken have got 53 seconds left to kill. Liam Ogren turns the corner down the slot around Riker Evans and Joey DeCord. Able to flick the puck to the far corner. Kraken clear, and both teams off for changes. Here comes Vancouver. Right up the gut through center. Ogren, near side. Carlson at the half wall. And Kraken pick it off as Cale Fleury will send this in by Kevin Lankinen. 25 seconds to go on Vancouver's third power play of the day. Zeke Bouillon. Far side for Tom Gullander. Trying to shrug off a Ryan Lindgren check. Carlson, right circle, backdoor tap in. They score. Zeke Bouillon. Good puck movement by the Canucks. Zeke Bouillon. All alone. Tic-tac goal. Second power play tally of the night for Vancouver. They tie the game at three.
1: Yeah, he gets behind Cale Fleury there in front of the net after carrying the puck down into the crack and into the ice and hangs out in that back door, gets a great feed, and nothing but net on that backside of Joey DeCord. This game's tied at three.
0: That'll be the first goal of this preseason by Zeke Bouillon.
1: Tanner Stevenson recognized that he was down there, but a little too late. Cale Fleury had gotten sucked over to that left side of the defensive end and had to vacate that space where Bouillon was because of the attacking Canuck player.
0: Vancouver power play, one of the lone bright spots for this team last year. They were in the top third of the NHL, 14th on the power play last year at 21%, almost 22%, 21.8. So 8:55 left here in the third. Kraken surrender the lead once more. We're tied. Adam Larson, first shift out of the box, will tie the puck up in the defensive zone. Sent around the wall. Left wing, now the Kraken will chase it down on the far side. Here's Vince Dunn. Tossed ahead. Now the Kraken back into the defensive zone. Long range shot from Drew O'Connor. And that will be held on to for a whistle. 8:30 left here in the third, tied at three. Back after this on Sports Radio 950 KJR.
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0: 8.5 to play here in this third period. Everett Fitzy, Alkaniski alongside. It is a 3-3 game here in the third following a Vancouver power play goal from Zibuya.
1: Special teams have accounted for half of the goals tonight. Vancouver has two, Seattle has one. 8:30 left in this game, and both teams now looking for a go-ahead goal. Faceoff will be in the Kraken end of the ice to the left of Joey DeCord, OFM to take it.
0: Big defensive zone faceoff coming up. Paul Cotter across from him. Battle of fourth lines here. Some energy out of the media break.
1: Yep.
0: Faceoff won by Seattle. Vince Dunn hard off the glass. Bylander from the red line, right side. Diagonally will fire it back into the Kraken zone. Canucks sends back to their own end. 8:15 to go. Harshdeep Baines. Here's Cotter. Walks into the offensive end for their Vancouver. Vince Dunn takes it. And this one pitched off the wall. Here's Jamie Oleksiak for Vancouver. Attempting to clear. Harshdeep Baines near side. Now for Brendan Gallagher. Gallagher turns it over at the red line. Freddie Gaudreau ensures the Kraken gain the red line before tossing it in. Both teams turn off for line changes. Vancouver in their own end to our right. Sent up the wall. Vilander tipped in by Jake DeBrus. Here's Riker Evans for the Kraken near corner. Up the wall. Tried to find Shane Wright. Instead, Zibuya picked it away. Jonathan Lekkomäki flings it off the near boards. Back into Kraken territory. Elias Pettersson to the line. Luke Shen fires right side. And that'll sail wide. Kraken take it. Flip it high in the air. This one knocked down. No high stick will play on. This is Brandon Montour. Montour near corner for Shane Wright. Right against the boards. Berkeley Cat. Elias Pettersson. Now Winterton comes off the wall. Centered it in front. It was knocked away by a couple of sticks back to the boards. Now Zibuya takes over for Vancouver. Brandon Montour back in front of his own bench. The Kraken and Canucks will exchange line changes. Here's Kaapo Kakko, fresh off the bench. Kakko right side. to the half wall. Zings it across. Matty Beniers lost the puck in his skates and tried to drive it around the boards. It hit the referee's foot and slowed down behind the Canucks goal. 6.5 to play here in this third period. We're all tied at 3. Linus Karlsson for Vancouver rolls it down the boards. Max Sassone in the corner. Right side. Ryan Lindgren for Seattle. Drew O'Connor for the Canucks. Matty Beniers down low as well for the Kraken. Puck comes along the wall, chipped off the near glass, kept in by Elias Pettersson. Now O'Connor, right corner. In the middle, turning and shooting with Sassone. He'll miss it wide. Back to the high slot. Kronik, right side. Sassone fires to Korn. Stands to it. He'll make the save. And we go to our final break. 5:56 left here in the third period. 3-3, we're tied on Sports Radio 950 KJR.
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0: Final 5:56 of the preseason. Everett Fitzhugh, Al Kaniski alongside Kraken 3-0 so far in the games that don't matter, but they still matter to us, darn it. Kraken are tied at 3, trying to pull this one out.
1: Yeah, I think the outcomes matter less than maybe the individual efforts.
0: Yes.
1: And as we get closer to the first game of the season, the outcomes and maybe the team efforts matter a little bit more.
0: Well, what'd you say? You want to carry this period over to
1: period one of Thursday's game.
0: Yep. Both teams have traded goals here in this third period. It was a 3-2 Kraken lead for about 10 minutes. Seattle will ice the puck here.
1: Yeah, you shouldn't be doing anything different in this period than you're going to do in that first period of the Thursday game. You know, if you're going to come out hard, you come out hard in this third period. If you're not going to quit on a back check, you don't quit on a back check here. Everything, gaps are tight. You play it exactly the way you're going to play that first period against Calgary next week.
0: 28-25, Kraken lead in shot. 17-14, Vancouver, the slight edge in hits. 24th faceoff won by the Canucks. 24-14 in this game. Vancouver dominant in the dots. Another icing here on the Kraken. 5.5 to play here in the third. 3-3, we're tied.
1: Yeah, an area of opportunity we've been talking about a lot, not just over the preseason, but going into the offseason and during last season, which is faceoffs have to get better.
0: Faceoff left side near circle of the Kraken zone to our left. Kraken going left to right in this third period. Chandler Stephenson. Puck was tied up. We'll call it a 50-50 puck win. I'll give that to the Kraken. But Vancouver gets the puck back.
1: Generous. 50-50 puck win.
0: Yep. Here's Professor. One of my old bosses told me you never lose a fight on the road. As Z Bullion comes down the slot, and he'll cover it up. Longtime minor league hockey executive Scott Brand now works for the new team in Stockton of the FPHL. He's worked at every single level of hockey, and he always told me, we will never lose a fight on the road.
1: I like that.
0: Can't see it. You don't know what's going on. There's no video replay.
1: Nope.
0: And he's working in small towns, Waterloo, Iowa, Cedar Rapids, Dubuque, Muskegon. You know, they don't know. We'll never lose a fight on the road, boys. 5 minutes coming up to play in the third. Seattle here in the defensive zone. Oscar Fisker-Molgaard, far corner. Vince Dunn pokes the puck free. It's gathered by Gallagher. Here's Brendan Gallagher near side. Fisker-Molgaard will shove him off the puck, but Archdeep Baines will find it. Larson and Cotter behind the Kraken net. Cotter pokes it far side, right wing boards for Tom Gullander. Now Baines. Archdeep Baines, left circle. Turns it back toward the corner wall. Paul Cotter back to the far line. Gullander to the middle. His shot breaks the stick of Jacob Melanson, and now Oscar Fisker-Molgaard skates it up the near board, chips it off the glass, and both teams off for changes. Tom Gullander ahead for Elias Pettersson from the far red line. Sends a high lofting backhand to the corner, right wing, a left wing side. Montour will push it across right side for Riker Evans. Vancouver at the red line. Elias Pettersson to Elias Pettersson. Behind the goal, Brandon Montour on the far corner. Here's Elias Pettersson, taken over by Riker Evans. Evans against the wall, shovels it up the boards. Knocked down by Winterton. Ryan Winterton fell to his knees, got up, stayed with possession. Shane Wright got rid of the puck right before an Elias Pettersson hit came. Kraken back in the offensive zone, and now Ryan Winterton and Elias Pettersson going to do battle. Back in behind the Canucks goal, and Elias Pettersson will fall on top of Winterton, and the referees get in there quick.
1: Yeah, Ryan Winterton taking exception to that hit on Shane right there at the red line. Asked Pettersson to resolve that, they did.
0: I tell you what, Ryan Winterton needed that fight here tonight. It's been a relatively quiet game, I think, for Ryan Winterton, and I liked what he did there, standing up for Shane Wright. He assisted on the first goal this third period. You talk about having a period to carry over. I've really liked Winterton's third period here tonight, and if he's in that opening night lineup on Thursday, which we all assume he will be, I think this is going to be a great period for him to look back on and carry over.
1: Well, he wasn't in that game tonight against Calgary with 69 penalty minutes, and you know, not to say that he would have done anything different, but he didn't get an opportunity to show his team toughness in that game. So he's taking this opportunity tonight and saying, I'm going to respond the same way here tonight as I would have responded in that Thursday game or that Calgary game had I been in it.
0: So Winterton down the tunnel. I don't see Pettersson. I'm assuming he's gone as well. There's been no official announcement. I don't believe there's going to be any extras here. It might just be Winterton and Pettersson each, but we'll get the call right now.
13: Penalty to number 26, Seattle. 2 minutes for roughing, 5 minutes for fighting. Vancouver penalty number 25, 5 minutes for fighting.
0: Okay, so there will be an extra.
1: Well, you mentioned standing up for Shane Wright. Listen, I don't think it's necessarily standing up for an individual as much as maybe the mentality is we're going to stand up for our teammates.
0: Yep.
1: And it doesn't matter who it is. Curtis Douglas gets hit bad. You should be stepping in there to stand up for him.
0: So the Kraken will be down a man for the next 2 minutes. Kapokako to serve it. Here is Rossi, left side, shot up high. That one off the shoulder of Jake DeBrusque, some friendly fire. Now Hronek, center blue line for Vancouver. Far side, centering pass in front, Elias Pettersson on the doorstep, and Joey Decord down on all fours. We'll make that save with no further play.
1: Vancouver crashing four blue jerseys down to a 10-by-10 area there in front of Joey Decord looking for that rebound, but Jacory able to get it covered up. Faceoff will be to his left.
0: Elias Pettersson, his night is done. Elias Pettersson, number 40, will take the faceoff. I can now just go back to saying Pettersson.
1: Yes.
0: No need to specify.
1: Assume it's Elias.
0: Nope. Elias, 40, Lee.
1: Yeah, let's review.
0: 40, Lee. 25, Eli. 5, Eli. 40, Lee. Elias,
1: 25
0: Elias.
1: 25 is out of the game.
0: Yep.
1: Which only leaves Elias.
0: Elias.
1: Pettersson.
0: They are leaving number 40, Elias, in the game. Kraken win the faceoff. Adam Larson will rim the puck around the boards. Kevin Lankinen. I've only messed it up once this preseason. I'm very happy about that.
1: Yeah.
0: Here's Brock Besser. Bobby McMahon. Some great forechecking by him to kill off 6 or so seconds on this Vancouver power play. Here comes Pettersson. Only Pettersson left in the game. Back to the near line. Kept in by Hronek. Philip Hronek walks to the middle. Hronek now for Pettersson. Center blue line. Pettersson shoots. Tipped on goal. Joey Decord makes the save. The rebound. DeBrusque puts it over the pad of Joey Decord. It stays out though.
1: Yeah, I'm just going to drop it in the blue paint. Hopefully it bounced in off something.
0: Vancouver rims it around the boards. 2:25 left in regulation. We're tied at 3. Here's a shot from the circle, far side by Besser, and he didn't get all of it. Now Hronek, right side circle. Philip Hronek, now top of the circle, drops it off to Pettersson. Pettersson on the back door had Rossi. His stick got tied up. We've got 27 left on the Kraken penalty. Philip Hronek will shoot. Adam Larson tips it wide of the goal. Now the Canucks back up top. Hronek again. Now Besser fires left side. And Joey Decord turns it away. DeBrusque, he'll save it. Pettersson to Hronek in the high slot. McMahon forcing him right circle. Bobby McMahon gets back to the slot. Now Hronek giving it off to DeBrusque. We've got 4 left on the Kraken PK. Pettersson in the slot. Shot! And they score! Brock Besser! Kaapo Kakko had 1 foot on the ice. Penalty was done. But it was still 5-on-4 for all intents and purposes. And a bomb from Besser puts the Canucks on top 4-3, 97 seconds to play in the third.
1: Yeah, a little trickery by Besser there as he's up at the top of the blue line in the middle. He starts floating down the slot, kind of sending a message, hey, I'm going to go to the net. Puts the brakes on, backs up a little bit, and as soon as he backs up, that puck gets to his stick. It's a quick one-timer, puts his team up 4-3.
0: Again, this should go down as an even strength goal. Kaapo Kakko, I looked down, he had 1 foot in the box, 1 foot on the ice. So the Kraken will look to win the faceoff and then get the goalie off the ice, but they can't win the draw. Now O'Connor. Drew O'Connor for Vancouver on the near wall. O'Connor skates in. Max Sassone just onside. 1:20 left here in the period. Matty Beniers. Near side. Montour. Near wing boards. He'll rim it around the boards. DeBrusque will get the goal as it was tipped in front. It'll be Besser and Pettersson on the assist. Even strength goal. Kraken extra attacker on the ice. Vancouver chips it off the boards. This will sail down the ice. Icing will be called. Riker Evans just gets there in time. We've got 57 seconds to go in period 3. Kraken down 4-3.
1: Yeah, they are going to call an even strength goal as well.
0: First goal of the preseason by DeBrusque. Brock Besser and Elias Pettersson will get the assists.
1: Kraken put out Dunn and Montour on the blue line. They want some heavy shots here on this last 57 seconds.
0: Empty net, 6-on-5. Extra attacker on for Seattle. Offensive zone faceoff for the Kraken. Left circle on the far side. Kraken win it. Eberle up top. Here's Dunn off a pass from Montour. The puck was blocked. Linus Carlson, far corner. He'll drive it off the wall. Drill Connor, right side. Backhand toward the net, missing wide of the goal. Kraken still alive. 40 seconds to play. Max Sassone, near sideline, turned over. Dick DeBrusk from just outside the left wing blue line will poke it wide of the goal. Bobby McMahon takes it away from the Kraken. Head mans it for Eberle. Rims it around the board to the far wing side. Elias Pettersson tied up in the far corner. Chandler Stevenson, Bobby McMahon, along with Montour for Seattle. Puck back to the far line. 16 seconds left in the preseason. 4-3 Vancouver. Puck to the near wing side. Montour will save it. He'll poke it down low to the corner. Eberle at the half wall. Now to McMahon in the wards. McMahon up top. 3 seconds to go. Montour shoots. Blocked in front. And that will do it here in Vancouver. The Seattle Kraken will fall in their preseason finale by a 4-3 score. The Canucks pick up their lone win of the preseason while the Kraken suffer their lone defeat of the meaningless session. But overall, partner, not a bad preseason for Seattle. You had some good. You got 3 wins. You saw a lot of what you had to work on. Today here for the Kraken, a pretty good start to this game. They were up 2-0. Their power play got on the board, but it was the special teams and the faceoff, of the penalty kill rather, and the faceoff battle that I think ultimately led the Kraken down this road tonight.
1: Yeah, absolutely. You got to be able to get it done in those special team situations, and if you don't, that's often the difference in these games. We saw 77% of games last season were within one goal. Tonight you saw one of those games, and that's usually the difference. It's special teams.
0: So overall, this preseason, what questions do you think were answered for you? What questions do you still have? The roster battles that we saw in the preseason, obviously players like Oscar Fisker-Molgaard, Ryan Winterton, Jacob Melanson, those guys, while we expect them to be on this team full-time, you're still trying to find where they're going to fit into this lineup. Defensively, Josh Mahura, Cale Fleury, Ville Olto-Vainen, your 3 defensemen that you're trying to find out, where do they fit? What was answered and what still needs to be answered between now and Thursday?
1: Well, certainly what was answered for me was we saw one game with Maxi Samuskevich. I liked the small sample size that I saw. Unfortunately, he was injured tonight, so I'm looking forward to see what impact he can have going forward. I think there's some question marks around the lineup in general, the line combinations. Certainly the third and fourth line. We talked about some guys that were in last game that weren't in tonight. They're going to have to make some decisions on those guys. I think who Shane Wright plays with, who Berkeley Catton plays with, those are some question marks as well.
0: When you look at how these games played out, you and I talk all the time, you know, do you want to go 4-0 in the preseason? No, you definitely don't want to go 0-4.
1: Right.
0: But it's how you play. It's how you win, how you lose. When you break down the results, you had a pair of 4-2 wins. You had an ugly 4-3 shootout loss, and you had a back-and-forth tug-of-war here tonight that you came up on the losing end of. How did you feel about how these 4 games went?
1: Well, I think the fact that they were all close games is important. Yes, you'd like to win all 4.
0: Of course.
1: But I think whether you lose all 4 by a big margin or you win all 4 by a big margin, those are probably the two maybe worse outcomes. But the fact that they were tight games, this replicates what you're going to see throughout the season, which are tight games. You saw some overtime. You saw a shootout. You saw some 3-on-3. All those things that you need to get really good at to win hockey games in the regular season. So the preseason is about getting ready for the regular season. You saw a lot of very similar kind of hockey you're going to see over the 84-game schedule.
0: Well, the regular season is next up for the Seattle Kraken. They open up on the 1st against Calgary. The league opens up on the 29th. That's going to be Tuesday. Kraken 2 days later on Thursday. Final cut day, partner, Monday at 5 p.m. Eastern time, 2 o'clock Pacific. So the Kraken still have a couple of roster moves they have to make. As of right now, they are still scheduled to practice tomorrow. We'll see if that still remains the case. Obviously, Monday, they'll have to cut their roster down by 2 o'clock Pacific time. And then the Kraken head out on Wednesday to open the year. Thursday in Calgary, Saturday in Edmonton, and then they're right back home on the 4th against Calgary to open up the 6th season of Kraken hockey under our roof. That'll do it here from Vancouver. Kraken fall 4-3 in their preseason finale for Alkaniski. I'm Everett Fitzhugh. So long from Vancouver. We'll step aside. Mike Benton on the other side with your pregame show set to go. Kraken preseason hockey all preseason long on Sports Radio 950 KJR. We are back on our flagship home for Kraken hockey here in Seattle, 93.3 KJR FM, and all across the Kraken Audio Network on Thursday in Calgary. So long, everyone.
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17: Mike Benton with you again back in Network Central. Well, they can't all go the winning note as far as preseason is concerned. The Kraken will take this as a lesson learned, finishing at 3-1 after Vancouver comes back down 3-2 with a pair of goals late in period 3. The Kraken fall 4-3 as they get goal scoring on their side from Brandon Montour, Bobby McMahon, and Berkeley Catton. And for Vancouver, Besser with 2, Elias Pettersson with 1, Z. Bouillon is 1. Beg your pardon, they have just changed that now. Jake DeBrusk giving credit for the second Besser goal, so that winds up as your game winner. So the Kraken 3-1 to finish preseason. The Canucks 1-3. We have highlights coming your way, final totals, and also a look ahead for ahead here for what's next. As again, we are glad that you joined us here for this one all throughout the entire day. One of the highlights we go, and it didn't take long here for the Canucks to get into penalty issues. So how long would it take for the Kraken power play to make something out of it?
0: Kapokako centers it to the near side. Montour for Beniers. Back up top. Montour scores! A bomb from Brandon Montour just inside the center blue line, and the Seattle Kraken on the power play take a 1-0 lead, 17:47 to go in the first.
1: Shane Wright and Kapokako do some great work below the goal line before this goal is set up, and it's Kako that feeds that puck out to Matty Beniers on the sidewall. Beniers setting up Montour with a great one-timer, beating Lankinen low on that blocker side. 1-0 Seattle.
17: Well, if that tells you anything, it appears Brandon Montour is ready for regular season play. That trademark shot chipping in for a power play goal, his second goal, by the way, for preseason play in as many games. It gave the Kraken a 1-0 lead at 2:13 from Matty Beniers, and Kapokako putting the Kraken power play at 5-for-12 for the preseason. Not too shabby. Bobby McMahon, after that, you reference back to when he first came here, scored his first goal as a part of the Kraken in Vancouver. We'll flash forward here to September, and McMahon right back in that same building looking to cook once again.
0: K. Cale Fleury, right side, walks in, kick save, rebound, McMahon scores! Very similar play to the Shane Wright miss. Before the last break, Cale Fleury down the right side, Lankinen kicks it right to the high slot, and Bobby McMahon finishes the play. It's a 2-0 Seattle lead, 12:09 to go in the first.
1: Well, back down at the Seattle end, Brandon Montour hits Cale Fleury, who's curling in his own end. He's got a big burst of speed down that right side, and he puts a shot on net that, you said it, partner, Lankinen gives up the same rebound that he did moments ago. This time it's to Bobby McMahon, and Bobby McMahon don't miss. 2-0 Seattle.
17: It appears he, too, is also ready for regular season play. That's Bobby McMahon picking up his second goal of the preseason at 7:51 from Cale Fleury and Brandon Montour. After that, the Canucks would get back into the game on a Brock Besser power play goal at 11:15 from Jake DeBrusque and Philip Aronik. Besser setting a screen and cashed in for his first preseason goal in two games, also giving both teams a power play goal on their first shot each of their man advantages. Into the second period, Vancouver found a way to tie it up at two as Elias Pettersson got his first goal of the preseason, coming at 2:31, capitalizing off a defensive zone giveaway. Jonathan Lekromäki, Jake DeBrusque had the assist on that play, and the Kraken once again trying to fight their way back ahead with 20 more minutes to play in the preseason. Well, a couple of pieces of a young and promising future early in the third were looking to make some offensive noise on the Kraken side.
0: Here comes Berkeley Catton, saucering it off to Winterton. In front to Catton. What a move! He scores! Oh my goodness, Ryan Winterton! A backhand saucer pass down the right side. Catton behind the D. Forehand to backhand, and the Kraken regain the lead. It's 3-2 early here in the third.
1: Well, it's a good zone exit, starting with Shane Wright chipping that puck up to Berkeley Catton, who does a nice give and go with Winterton. Winterton carrying it down the right side, waits for that passing seam to open, puts it right on the forehand of Berkeley Catton, who goes backhand, beating Lankinen to take his team up 3-2.
17: Do you remember the kind of scoring chances Berkeley Catton owned but yet couldn't finish last year in the regular season? This time he finished, and this time it looked pretty promising as far as his outlook for this year. First goal of the preseason, it was not cheap. It was a beauty of a backhand finish at 1:29 from Ryan Winterton and Shane Wright, giving the Kraken a 3-2 lead on the road with less than 20 minutes to play in the preseason. But then Vancouver looking to find an answer after Adam Larsson went off for a tripping penalty, and the Canucks and their youth went to work on the power play.
0: Carlson, right circle, backdoor tap in. They score. See William. Good puck movement by the Canucks. See William. All alone, tic-tac goal. Second power play tally of the night for Vancouver. They tie the game at 3.
17: That close to getting out of the woods with just 8 seconds left on the Larsson penalty, but Z Booyam tied the game at 11:05, his first on the preseason from Carlson and Volander. And then, once again, things got crazy, this time with Ryan Winterton going after Elias Pettersson for a hit on Shane Wright. The two dropping the gloves in at 16:22, and Winterton given an extra roughing penalty on top of matching fighting majors between the two. So, with time winding down, precarious times ahead here as the Kraken needed a big penalty kill.
0: Now Kronik giving it off to DeBrusque. We've got 4 left on the Kraken PK. Pettersson in the slot. Shot, and they score. Brock Besser. Kaapo Kakko had 1 foot on the ice. Penalty was done. But it was still 5-on-4 for all intents and purposes. And a bomb from Besser puts the Canucks on top 4-3, 97 seconds to play in the third.
17: And the score sheet did indeed give the Canucks the power play goal, who finished 3-for-4 on their side for special teams. Jake DeBrusque then later giving credit for the goal, but Brock Besser, who got the shot off in a hurry with an assist on the play, along with Elias Pettersson as well at 18-22. From there, Vancouver wound down time to finish this one off. Your final score, Canucks 4 and the Kraken 3. Your shots on net in favor of Vancouver, who outshot the Kraken 15-8 in the third, 30-28 for the game, giving Kevin Lankinen the win in net with 25 saves on 28 shots. Joey DeCord takes the loss in net with 26 saves on 30 shots. DeBrusk is your third star of the game, second star of the Kraken, and Brandon Montour and Brock Besser with a multi-point night, also helping out on the eventual game-winning goal. He is given the first star honors here in this one. Quick check here of the out-of-town scoreboard. First off, in NHL action, 12 games on a busy preseason slate beginning to wind down a little bit. Blackhawks on the at home leading the Blues right now, 3-2, with just a few seconds to play. Flames at Edmonton just underway. The Oilers lead 1-0 at the end of one, on a goal by Zach Hyman. One more game yet to get going in about 5 minutes. The Sharks at the Vegas Golden Knights, with Vegas holding a 3-0 preseason record. Earlier today, Penguins beat the Sabres on the road 3-1. Hurricanes shut out the host Nashville Predators 6-0. The Kings hang 6 on the Ducks at home. They beat Anaheim 6-2. Capitals 5-1 win at the Flyers. Utah at home 2-0 win over the Avalanche. Elsewhere, Tampa Bay a winner on the road along with Columbus. Ottawa as well, who wins at home in a split squad game. Montreal wins a home side of that matchup, and New Jersey as well. College football action, 8 p.m. kickoff this evening on 93.3 KJRFM at Husky Stadium. The Huskies at 3-0 taking on Minnesota. Meanwhile, Washington State at home right now leading Arizona 17-14 in the third quarter. Sounders FC up on Minnesota 2-0 at Lumen Field in the 55th minute of matters. And on the MLB side, two games left in the Rick Riz era. Mariners at the Angels. They are just underway on a matchup on the bump between Kate Anderson and Ryan Johnson. Want to invite you to be with us here for our next broadcast, and that will be the season opener this next Thursday on October 1st when the Kraken take on the Calgary Flames. Your puck drop is 6 p.m. from Scotiabank Saddle Dome. Airtime at 5:30. Everett Fitz, you and Al Kadiski on the call. 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Our thanks to Travis Moger and Anders Hurst, our technical directors, and certainly for you tuning in. For Everett Fitzhugh and Al Kadiski, I'm Mike Benton saying good night, and thank you for joining us. 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
4: As a small business owner, you know that time is money. Gusto can give you time back.

0: several times tonight. You're still trying to figure out what it is and what it ain't with some of the top teams right now in the landscape of college football. And as we're about a month into this bad boy now, we're going to start separating the contenders from the pretenders. But I think we still need a little bit more data, a little bit bigger of a sample size before we can really lean into who we're geeked up about in the world of college football. In terms of what's already happened today, for those of you that are just now joining us, big time matchup that we had in the landscape of the Big Ten, 17th ranked Iowa on the road taking on 18th ranked Michigan, and it was Iowa with a walk-off touchdown. They moved to 4-0 on the season. As far as what's up next for Iowa, well, they've got a home date next weekend with the Ohio State Buckeyes. We'll see just how tough Iowa actually is. I expect them to be competitive in that one. And I'm still not down on the Michigan Wolverines, by the way. I know some people are going to say, well, what else? Another loss for them. It's not another loss. It's the first one because they beat Western Michigan in the season opener. That's why that game was so controversial, America. Because a slip-up like today against Iowa at home, and I know you don't have a loss on your record officially, but if you don't think the College Football Playoff Committee is looking at that Western Michigan season opener, if you don't think they're looking at it as a loss, you're Kanye crazy, brothers and sisters. That's just the reality of it. Fair or not, it is what it is. We saw Iowa knock off Michigan earlier today. Then we had big-time upset scored in the landscape of the ACC. Wake Forest, 8 days after giving Miami all they can handle last week, they took their trip back on the road, taking on a Heisman dark horse, Lincoln Kienholz, and the Louisville Cardinals. And it was too much Gio Lopez. It was too much Carlos Hernandez for the Demon Deacons. 9 catches, 194 yards for Carlos Hernandez. The ground game got going as well. 42 carries to the tune of 177 yards for the Demon Deacons. Their head coach is really why it's very easy to get behind this group. Anytime, you know, someone wears their emotions on their sleeves the way that their coach does, I'm head over heels for the dude. Here was an emotional Jack Dickert, head coach of Wake Forest, post-game after the big-time win over Louisville.
1: We talked about having a hard edge coming off the Miami game. Our program's built in the dark, you know, so we trained this way. Like, our guys kept believing. Great job by our coaches. Great job by our players. Just really proud of our program right now. We came in to get this win. Confidence we could win the dang game, and our guys pulled it out. We just saw a complete game, not perfect game, and it was definitely imperfect. But the heart and soul of our team. Last night we talked about the last of the hard. Our team is the last of the hard. We're doing it the damn hard way. I mean that. Okay, and I'm just so damn proud of our team. And we just beat a team, man, that's got triple our resources, dude. And to come in here in their house, in this environment, the confidence our guys have in what we're doing right now is unbelievable, and I can't wait to celebrate with them.
0: Wow! I love everything about what he said. Like I said a moment ago, though, is what he said at the end. The idea of us not having enough resources. If you're a Wake Forest Demon Deacons fan, no. That, you know, Winston-Salem sweetheart right now may not be there too long. Fingers crossed, though. I don't want that to happen. What else happened today in the landscape of college football? It was a big day once again, man. And it feels like, and I'll continue to say this, as each week goes by, it's another data point. As each week goes by, it's another opportunity for us to, like I continue to say, try to figure out what's real and what's fake. About what we've seen in the first month of college football. I do know what's real about Wake Forest. They're the biggest threat to Miami in the entire ACC, and I firmly believe that. I do. We had another upset within the landscape of the Big Ten earlier. Wisconsin on the road in Happy Valley. They scored twice in the last 4 minutes of the football game. They rallied to beat Penn State 24-20. What a win for Coach Fickell. Wisconsin now moves to 3-1, 1-0 in big

0: Big Ten play. They're at home against Michigan State coming up next weekend. As far as these respective conferences are concerned, we just gave some love to the Big Ten with Wisconsin. We gave some love to the ACC with Wake Forest. Man, as I watch college football each and every weekend, though, one thing becomes glaringly obvious. Glaringly obvious. I think that Florida in the SEC, I'm filibustering here because I just scared the hell out of myself. I think I probably got to pop me down a little bit back in Culver. I'm a little hot. The SEC today proved that they're the best conference within the landscape of college football. The depth that exists within the conference, the quarterback play that exists within the conference, and then some of the defense that you get within the landscape of the conference, man, is second to none. And with the SEC was able to put on display today, I think all of the folks that are, you know, screaming from the mountaintops about how good, you know, the Big Ten is, SEC saying, hold our beer, man. I said it a moment ago, I'll reiterate it here again. I firmly believe the 2027 college football playoff national champion, I firmly believe that team comes from the SEC. If it doesn't, I'll eat crow. But I'm just pretty certain that that's where the national title team is going to come from. But like I continue to say, and notice everything I say, I'm like low-key trying to hedge it, right? Because I know how college gets. Things can change within the snap of a finger, right? That's just how college football works. But man, right now, as we sit here, final weekend of September, man, the SEC is legit. It is. Top to bottom. The depth of the conference is what I think is the separator. As in terms of like the teams at the top, I think the SEC might still got it, man. Like, Oregon's shown through the first month of the season, they're a total fraud. I mean, everybody knows it. They're somebody that was firmly in that national championship conversation. I look at Georgia, and they're not a team that we've spent a whole lot of time on here, right? I wish they were in a different conference. If I was to rank the teams in the SEC from like worst to best, where I have Georgia ranked may cause a lot of folks across the country, in SEC country, to lose some respect for me. I think the Georgia Bulldogs are the most boring team in the landscape of college football. And all it's going to take is for them to run into somebody that's just as big and bad as they are up front along both sides of the line of scrimmage, and their ass is grass. Not a big believer in what Georgia has going on. I know we've jumped all over the place as I try to keep you up to speed on what's going on. Speaking of Georgia, they made John Mateer look like a total scrub. They were 41-13 winners as they move on and put really John Mateer and OU in the grave if they had a pulse to begin with. We talked about Ole Miss in Florida a little bit earlier on. Really a statement game from Coach Summerall and company. The running back duo of Jaden Ball and Duke Clark. I'm not giving away a state secret when I call them the best running back duo in the country, but the way that they ran today, it's almost like you didn't know who was on the field. The running style between the two dudes is so damn similar that like you almost don't know who's in the game. America's fallen in love with Jaden Ball, and his legacy continues to get better and better at the University of Florida. Today he became the third Gator to have five straight 100-yard rushing games. Emmitt Smith and Fred Taylor, the other two Gators to accomplish that feat. But man, here's the scary part about Florida, right? For them to be able to punch Ole Miss in the mouth the way that they did up front, right? And I want you all to go back to last week real quick for the Rebels in terms of what happened in this football game. It's the second consecutive week we've seen Ole Miss's run defense be totally run through, like a hot knife through butter. Second consecutive week that Ole Miss's run defense has been awful. I now think it's a trend. I now am concerned about their run defense moving forward, talking about Ole Miss. But, man, last week it was bad because, what was it, 125 yards? It wasn't great. You gave up 5.7 yards a rush today. They ran it 53 times for 302 yards. I mean, it's just imposing your will on your opponent. There's really no other way to accurately describe it, guys. They went hard beating up on Ole Miss. Here's the thing, though. Like I said, when we first broke down the game in the 9 o'clock hour on the East Coast, I think tonight's game and the score more indicative of what Ole Miss is not rather than what Florida is. You pick up what I'm saying with that? I think tonight was more about what Ole Miss is not. For the second consecutive week, we have found out the Achilles heel for this Ole Miss football team. And when I say the football team, it's because it has a trickle-down effect. If they're not going to get better running the football, you know what the strategy is going to be against Ole Miss? The strategy against Ole Miss is going to be very simple. Let's keep it on the ground. Let's beat them up front. And what does that do? Milks clock. Most importantly, keeps that savage Trinidad Chambliss over on the sideline. Keeps that savage Deuce Alexander over on the sideline. By the way, Deuce. Shout out to Deuce Alexander, baby. Woo! Maybe he'll make Who Do You Love tomorrow night when we talk about our top players in the world of college in the NFL. But Deuce Alexander, big-time performance for him earlier this afternoon. But, man, they've officially got a red flag for me. They've officially got a red flag for me talking about Ole Miss. Second straight week that run defense has looked awful. It just is what it is. It just is what it is, man. But for Florida, their schedule upcoming is fascinating. They're at Mizzou coming up next weekend. Then they've got dates with Texas and Georgia. By the time we exit the month of October, we could be talking about the Florida Gators as the best team in all of college football. You all telling me if Florida goes to Texas and beats Arch and Company, and then they got a bye week in between the Georgia game. Oh, Lord, they got a bye week in between the Georgia game. I love that for them. Give me extra time to prepare for this Kirby Smart defense. By the time the month of October is over, by the time Halloween night wraps up, and you're stealing all your kids' candy out of the bag. I know my demographic. I know how you old heads out there get down. I was once a young trick-or-treater. Whole lot of tricks, no treats. But by the time we leave the month of October, I genuinely believe we're going to be having conversations about Florida. They proved a lot to me tonight. They did. But here's where I'm like 1 foot in, 1 foot out when it comes to the Gators. Was their tremendous performance on the ground, was that a byproduct of Ole Miss's run defense just being mid? Or does Florida really got something going on up front along the line of scrimmage where they're moving people? I think if you didn't know, now you know, Jaden Baugh has to be in that Heisman Trophy conversation when we're talking about the best non-quarterbacks in all of college football. Jeremiah Smith, Malachi Toney, Jaden Baugh ain't too far down the list, baby. Patience, acceleration, the vision, the contact balance, the jump cuts. I mean, there's a lot to love with Jaden Baugh. And I stupidly ask the question often on the show. Can I be honest? It's my damn show. Of course I can be honest. You got to be honest, right? Man, when it comes to life as a Division I football player, think about it. They're at home right now, right? Could you imagine what campus is like right now? Could you imagine what the University of Florida is like right now? First of all, knowing those sickos. What was that, a 3:30 kick, if I'm not mistaken? They were probably drunk by noon. And I'm probably giving them credit by saying that. The one thing that I wish we did a better job of encapsulating in media, in catching in media, in college in particular, is like the reaction of the crowd. Not in the stands, your traditional reaction, but like I want somebody walking around campus, because you know it. There's going to be some dude out there at some frat party, boozed out, and then guess who walks in? Guess who walks in? It's Jaden Baugh. Because of course he's on campus having it up, being the big man on campus. Oh my God, it's Jaden. Dude, you're like Jesus to me. Those interactions, and I saw it at my small college, Bethany College out in West Virginia. Whenever, like the six or seven times that they won throughout my 4 years being there, kidding. Whenever there was a big win, though, for the football team, and it was at home, that night on campus was a movie. It was a movie. That's slowly becoming a reminder of, like, why I love college football. The extracurricular stuff, right? But for Florida, man, there are probably some folks, some alumni, and even some folks on campus saying, about damn time, right? We're Florida, baby. Long considered one of the blue bloods of college athletics. Not just college football, college athletics. It's about damn time that Florida is relevant, playing meaningful football, man. I'm excited for them. And if you're a Gator fan out there, you should be excited, man. 310-840-4910 is the number. Holy cow. Let's do this. We've had some touchdowns scored as I have tried to keep you up to speed with what happened earlier. LSU putting it on Texas A&M. Not talking about them. We just reached the fourth quarter in the main event of tonight. Oregon and USC. We'll give you a scoreboard now update, and we'll travel out to LA coming up on the other side. That is next here on Westwood One Sports.
1: Kevin Harlan here from Monday Night Football on Westwood One. 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Chicago hopes to get back on track after falling to 1-1 last week, while Jalen Hurts and the Eagles want to build on their 2-0 start. It's the Eagles at the Bears coming up on Monday Night Football.
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0: football. We'll dip our toes in those NFL waters coming up here momentarily. In about 16 minutes, we'll be joined by our guy Josh Graham as he gets ready to take the ball from us, getting you into Sunday morning with Westwood One Sports Night. Super duper excited to hear from him. What a day it's been, though, man, in the landscape of college football. Exciting games all throughout the day. Let's get you up to speed with a College Saturday Now Scoreboard Now update.
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0: Man, it's crazy, Stu. Every time we try to get you all some new audio, wham! Another touchdown, baby. It is a shootout right now at the Coliseum between Oregon and USC. Defense optional is all get out, America. Jaden Maiava just hooked up for another touchdown pass. This time he finds Tanook Hines for an 11-yard score. It's 27-26 USC after the Maiava touchdown. He's 17-27 for 271 and two touchdowns. Extra points, good. So we're all knotted up. Before Jaden Maiava decided to go on a seven-play, 75-yard scoring drive, it was Oregon that had a seven-play, 75-yard scoring drive. It ultimately was capped off by a De'Aaron Hill touchdown run, making it 27-20. It went this way.
2: Right back to him, and Hill has a second touchdown, Oregon. De'Aaron domination in the third quarter.
0: De'Aaron domination is right, man. Two touchdowns here in this third quarter, if I'm not mistaken, and we got a damn good one on our hands. Little under 90 seconds left to go. Wow. That was a... No. Can someone help me out here? Is my computer tripping? My clock says 127.
3: Wait, that's what I get. Definitely not that.
0: This is what I get. Who do we blame? Stupid ESPN, once again, leading me in the wrong direction. Do we need to make our own Westwood One Sports official sports account? I'll have it up to speed. I'll make sure we don't have ridiculous glitches like this, making me sound terrible on the air. I promise to God, right hand to the Lord, on my laptop right now, I'm watching. It says 27-27. There's a minute 27 in the fourth quarter. That's what it says on ESPN's stupid website.
3: Yeah. I see it. You're not crazy. It does say that on ESPN's website. It is about 12:41 left is the accurate time.
0: And I can see that because I'm obviously watching at the same time, too, but I expect better out of the world's largest network is what they call themselves, right? Jeez Louise. But no, this has been one of those games where defense is optional. Like, I look at both of these two teams, if I'm being honest, though. This is why I feel like we're watching the SEC restake their claim as the best conference in America in real time. These two teams can't guard anybody. And I knew this was going to be this type of game going into it. I honestly thought Oregon's defense would step up a little bit more. And in the first half, I was glazing them. Couldn't stop saying good things about them. Couldn't stop gushing over them. But as we've moved into the waning moments of this game, things have gotten a little unchy here in this fourth quarter. Things have been difficult for this Ducks defense. Now, not being able to stop USC is nothing to sneeze at. It's one of the most electric offenses in the country. Jaden Maiava for damn sure going to be a Heisman Trophy contender. I just want to see some defense, y'all. That's all. I told you I'd keep you up to speed on Super Camario as well. Mizzou up 24-17, 19th-ranked Tigers on the road, taking on the 24th-ranked Mississippi State Bulldogs. And Camario Taylor, he is somebody that I'm just head over heels for, and I'm excited to see how he finishes the season and then what happens to him in the offseason. Does he get the bag from somebody in the portal? This game has been fascinating because Mississippi State's offense really has hit kind of a lull here. And if you're Missouri, your confidence is at an all-time high. You're feeling like, hey, we have figured out this Mississippi State Bulldogs offense, which has run roughshod throughout the first couple of weekends of the college football season, man. honestly. I see you all typing in the chat trying to correct the mistakes of ESPN. You don't have to do that. It's not your responsibility as far as I'm concerned. Somebody at that big network's responsibility. They got McAfee running the damn website. Yeah, that sound about right, Pine Needle. 310-840-4910 is how you hit us up here on College Saturday now. Let's do this. We'll keep you up to speed here in the final half hour on the games that are going on right now. Let's dip our toes in the NFL waters while we have the opportunity to do so. We'll tag in the super producer, Stu. We'll play a little bit of NFL facts or cap here on College Saturday now.
1: Facts or cap, Linnell. Hit us with the truth.
0: Let's do it, right. Stu. What you got for us, man?
3: Yeah. We have some fun. We have some fun NFL topics to get into here. Thursday night was a bit of a shocker, I think, for a lot of people. I think a lot of people thought it would be the Packers dominating the Falcons, but it was the other way around. 35-14, the Falcons won. That drops the Packers to 1-2 on the season. So, facts or cap, the Packers will move on from their head coach Matt LaFleur after this season.
0: So he signed a brand new extension ahead of the start of the season, which is why I thought an in-season firing was not on the table for him. As bad as they've looked, I do feel like they're the type of front office and organization that exudes the utmost patience with guys. So I'm going to go cap. I do think that they'll play better as the season wears on. This is going to be a similar take to what I gave about Florida and Ole Miss. I think what we saw on Thursday night was more about what Atlanta is with a quarterback under center rather than what Green Bay is not. So I'll go cap on Coach LaFleur losing his job.
3: All right. It's been a nice start for the Chiefs this season. They won week one primetime against the Broncos 31-10. They, you know, squeezed by the Colts at week two, also in primetime, 33-30. So Mahomes and company are putting up points, and they would seemingly have an easy one against the Dolphins tomorrow. While the rest of the AFC West, the Broncos are 1-1. The Chargers have been a disaster at 0-2. Raiders a good start, 2-0, but we'll see how long that lasts. So facts or cap, the Chiefs, they will win the AFC West this year.
0: Big facts. I mean, we did predictions week on Westwood One Sports Night. It was in WAX. You can go find that at NELL_BTP. It's on the Westwood One Sports Instagram as well. Got our predictions in WAX in case people try to come back and say I was lying on things. Stu, I don't know if you saw, brother. I got Ravens and Vikings in the Super Bowl. I'm feeling crazy.
3: Ooh, Vikings.
0: An all-purpose Viking. And I look smart through the first 2 weeks, don't I? I was doing all that to filibuster. I do think the Chiefs, though, are going to be the winner of the AFC West. My concern with Kansas City is when they face a defensive front that can whip them along the line of scrimmage. They've taken, in the first 2 weeks, they took the Broncos to town up front, and then they took Indianapolis to town up front. Just look at the way that they've run the football. If I'm a Chiefs fan, that's what's most exciting to me, is the fact that against the Colts, you salted that game away with your running attack. Pat Mahomes, for the first time in his career, has an easy button. I just worry, can they run the football against a really good run defense? That'll be the question.
3: All right, we mentioned those Chargers. They are 0-2, and it gets very tough with their schedule, starting with the Bills tomorrow, and then the Seahawks, Broncos, Chiefs, Rams, Texans, Ravens. So a pretty rough stretch for the Los Angeles Chargers. Justin Herbert, he has not had a good start to the season. Just 2 touchdowns, the 3 interceptions, a few fumbles as well. So how about Justin Herbert? Facts or cap, he is overrated.
0: 100% facts. And I feel bad, dude, talking about Justin Herbert, because I know what this is, man. We've all been there before. Anytime you're in a great relationship, it's a great relationship. I don't want to bury the lead. But, man, you're going to sacrifice in some other areas. And right now, it feels like Justin Herbert is sacrificing in some other areas. I got some numbers for you, Stu. We try to get you smarter here on Westwood One Sports. These numbers surrounding Chargers quarterback Justin Herbert is staggering when you consider the amount of money that he makes. Top five highest paid quarterbacks in football. Since 2023, his record tied for 14th best in the NFL. His completion percentage tied for 20th best in the National Football League. His touchdown interception ratio, 12th, passer rating, 16th. For him to be making top five money, he definitely has not performed like a top 10, top even 15 quarterback. So, facts, he's overrated. My question is this, though. And I was having this conversation with somebody off air after Sunday and the way that they looked. If you're the Chargers, you can't move on at this point. The dead money is out of this world. I think the real issue in L.A. is Joe Ortiz, the guy picking the groceries, their general manager. That roster, not very good. And it feels like, to me, that's the Achilles heel for them and why they're not going to be able to get over the hump. For all of the crap that we give Justin Herbert, you can't say his supporting cast is very good. That's how I would say what I would say. Real quick before we continue, we did get some more points in SMU versus Missouri State. Shout out to the Mustangs, man. I sat here all day and told you all how I think Wake Forest is now the second best team in the ACC. Kevin Jennings is doing his best to show that he's America's most inconsistent quarterback. He makes some throws and some plays and some scrambles that'll make your jaw touch the concrete. But it feels like every week he's got a boneheaded turnover or two. That's the case. They just went to the half with SMU up 14-10 over Missouri State. Let's continue NFL Facts with Cap, shall we?
3: All right. Many people believe that the AFC South is one of those wide-open divisions between the Jaguars, the Colts, the Texans. Well, the Jaguars are 1-1, but both the Colts and Texans, they have started 0-2 each, and they both play each other tomorrow, 1 o'clock Eastern time. So, facts or cap, either the Texans or the Colts will make the playoffs this season.
0: So, you're saying, do I have them both being on the outside looking in, Stu? Jeez. I'm going to go cap on that, because I do have Houston still making the postseason, despite them getting off to this horrendous start at 0-2. You know what's crazy? It feels... This is what happens when your quarterback elbow is ruptured and you're 0-2. It feels like we're 0-3. I was about to say for a second, wait, are they 0-3 or 0-2? There's only been 2 weeks. It's been that much pain to start the NFL season that it feels like it's gone a little bit longer than it actually has. I'm all discombobulated at this point. Now I'm thinking about Jaden Daniels. Look, the reality is when it comes to the Houston Texans, they're the 0-2 team that I'm the least worried about, but I am starting to have, I am starting to have some concerns about C.J. Stroud, who turned down, as we know, a $50 million per year deal. Let's do this. Can we hit a little remix in the middle of NFL Facts or Cap? Because we just had some big-time points scored out at the Coliseum. For all of you out there that have continued to make fun of Dylan Raiola for being Pat Mahomes' stunt double, he really is playing like Pat Mahomes' stunt double. Ducks touchdown. They lead 34-27 with 8:35 left to go in regulation. A 29-yard touchdown pass from Dylan Raiola. And look, I think we spent a lot of time making fun of this kid for his affinity for Pat Mahomes and him kind of being like a doppelganger. He's not a joke, though, America. The brother can play. USC's defense isn't great. We know that. But since coming off of the bench for Dante Moore, Dylan Raiola has been as advertised and has done the damn thing, not only just keeping Oregon afloat, but now giving the Ducks the lead. He's 17-23 for 268 and two touchdowns. 8:35 left to go in regulation. USC set to get the football back. Can Oregon come up with a big-time stop defensively? It's about damn time the Ducks' defense showed up this year. We'll keep you up to speed on Oregon and USC. Plus, The Mississippi State game as well. They're taking on Mizzou. All that and more coming up on the other side. Our guy Josh Graham going to join us as well as we put a bow on College Saturday Now.
1: The Packers got blown out by the previously lifeless Falcons on Thursday Night Football. 4 3-and-outs, 16 rushing yards. Is Matt LaFleur close to becoming Matt LaFired? Westwood One Sports.
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0: It's College Saturday Now on Westwood One Sports. Here's Linnell Willingham.
1: That is I, big voice guy never lies to you. Youngest in charge, Linnell Willingham, rocking out with you. One final segment where we hand things over to Westwood One Sports Center. Got Josh Graham going to get you through the rest of the evening, wrapping up the day that was in the world of college football. Probably peek ahead at the NFL slate tomorrow as well. Always excited for football, baby. We are officially submerged in football season. And I think, just to kind of put a bow on the conversation that we've had here tonight, I think as we're about a month into this college football season, you're starting to really figure out who the contenders are and who the pretenders are. But as we continue to move forward and get closer to Halloween, right, you'll get even more answers. My one overarching takeaway from today's slate of games, though, is that you can argue with somebody you love. Hopefully that's me. The SEC is back as the best conference in America, as far as I'm concerned. Josh Graham joins us right now here on College Saturday Now as I try my absolute best to get him on the screen in a way that doesn't look stupid. There we go. We can't hear you, Josh Graham.
2: Can't hear me right now? Now you have me, I think. Hear you. So the question I am posing right at the top is, through 4 weeks, Texas, Miami, Notre Dame, Georgia, who's the best team in the country? Who is it?
1: I think Texas clearly has the best resume. Like, they've actually played somebody at this point. Who the hell has Georgia played?
2: Yeah, it does feel...
1: Who has Notre Dame played, you know?
2: Texas has also... Here's the thing. This might just be the lead in just a bit, Linnell. While it seems that Texas undoubtedly has beaten two of the best teams in the country, including Ohio State, it seems they also have beaten themselves in both those games, too, which makes it kind of hard to give them the full stamp of approval. The way that when you look at, even though Georgia hasn't played the top competition and Miami hasn't either.
1: The quarterback I trust the most as well, outside of Mensa, but I don't, yeah.
2: See?
1: Like when we're talking about Miami, I just think they're a cut above from the quarterback position. The rest of the team, like if I'm Texas, I feel like, yeah, I can go battle with Miami with the rest of our roster if we keep both of our quarterbacks out.
2: Second question. See, I'm being the host now. My apologies to you.
1: No,
2: now, but I'm just genuinely curious in what you say. Who is the front runner to be the Heisman winner 4 weeks in?
1: Can I be honest? You have to say Darian Mensa right now, just based off of the numbers that he's put up.
2: I mean, an update on that. 14 touchdown passes. He has 12 incompletions. Yeah. But Jeremiah Smith?
1: Jaden Ball, pal? How about that guy? Real quick on Florida, because I'll be honest, Josh, is we're learning and trying to do this thing in real time, trying to update all the games, and then you forget about what's happening. Florida's beating the hell out of Ole Miss. Man, the way the Florida looked today, I think what happened today with Florida says more about what Ole Miss isn't versus what Florida is. This is the second consecutive week that Ole Miss's run defense has been god-awful. And you're not going to be able to win big-time football games in the SEC if you can't stop the run. And right now, it looks like Ole Miss can't stop the run.
2: I think in college football, you have to remember, sometimes, even though you're on the field, the story isn't about you. LSU Clemson, the story was not about Clemson, it was about what LSU was. Last week, the story wasn't LSU, it was about Ole Miss, and that was a cathartic, therapeutic type of night out at Ole Miss a week ago. Today, it felt like it was the Florida Gators letting... I can imagine that the Swamp, it just felt palpable. A game that big in that stadium, they hadn't had a game like that in a while. Being able to have that type of validation while Ole Miss was without, obviously, Kawan Lacy and going on the road, and it's a week after the LSU game. To me, that game was more about what Florida could be. It was the aspiration of what Florida could be than what Ole Miss isn't. I'm willing to wait a little bit more, but the concerns you have on defense are concerns that have come up a few times.
1: That's my only that's my only concern, really, with Ole Miss. You saw the offense. It was humming still today. Still put up 28 points. Trinidad playing banged up, still play well. That is my issue, though, with Ole Miss is the defense. As far as Florida is concerned, their defense didn't look good today. Like, Deuce Alexander went Kanye crazy today.
2: First half, though, they kept Trinidad out of the end zone. So, I honestly, the thing that was most impressive about Florida was that it showed it can play multiple styles. In the first half, they can play a methodical, low possession, ball control type of game with their running back, Jaden Ball. And Buster Faulkner can call a game that way. And then when Ole Miss scores 2 minutes into the second half and it's high possession, high pace, Florida showed that they can counterpunch too and score a shootout as well. I think Florida has two future head coaches at coordinator on their staff. I think Brad White is a hell of a defensive mind, a former Kentucky DC, and Buster Faulkner, I think, might be a head coach at this time next year.
1: My only thing with Florida, I have legit concerns about the defense. What happens when they run into a front that's able to make them one-dimensional, with a special of a back as Ball is, and you saw what Clark was today as well, like, what happens when they run into that scenario? And looking at what they have ahead on the schedule, I don't think Mizzou provides that challenge for you, but you got Texas coming up.
2: Oh man, that game in 3 weeks is going
1: to
2: be.
1: So
2: nuts.
1: Here's the thing: you're going to find out by Halloween what it is or what it ain't when it comes to Florida. They're either going to be talked about as one of the best teams in the country, or they're going to be talked about as a group that's frisky but not ready yet.
2: But what it is year one for John Summerall, and the fact that we're having this conversation versus where they were a year ago, firing Billy Napier early in the season, that is a massive win for the Florida Gator program. And as this is happening, Mississippi State ties up Missouri in the final 7 minutes. Oregon's
1: going
2: for it.
1: They haven't scored since like the first quarter.
2: Oregon going for it on fourth down and getting it to continue their drive. They're now marching into the red zone at USC. I love college football. You said that I'm going to keep people posted on the NFL. The NFL can wait for Sunday, man. I'm looking at my rundown right now. And I don't know, if App State pulls off this comeback, we might got App State's coach on. Drake Toll's doing a banana ball game somewhere, and he says he might want to join us from Cleveland. I don't know what we're getting into tonight, Linnell. We got a thing called Club G6. I know there's Club Linnell, but we got Club G6 where we are recognizing the best G6 schools across the country, too. So the party's going to be on.
1: Club G6?
2: Mm-hmm.
1: Fly like a G6.
2: Mm-hmm.
1: There we go.
2: Mm-hmm. Yeah.
1: Whatever happens tonight, whatever happens the rest of the way, Oregon's not making the CFP. Their defense sucks. But this is, and I understand this is like the best offensive group they've went up against, and they folded again. This has been every week this year outside of their bye week last week, where their defense, which is the reason why we even talk about them as a Natty contender.
2: Whose defense do you like? You crushed every defense the last 10 minutes.
1: Texas. Texas, to me, probably is the best defense in the country. Shout out to Colin Simmons, baby.
2: That's fair.
1: But no, look, this is the difference between what frustrates me sometimes about the college game compared to the NFL game. There's so many points. Can we get defense play, guys? It bothers me. And I know some people out there will say I'm a sicko. But like, man, sometimes the scoring is too much.
2: You're the best.
1: Josh Graham going to keep you posted up until 3 a.m. Eastern time. I'm back with you tomorrow night recapping everything that happened in the National Football League. Keep the conversation rolling at NELL_BTP.
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turn on. Oregon is putting the finishing touches on USC at the Coliseum. That's 41-27 with 2:03 to go. Mississippi State also just knotted it up in a showdown with Missouri down in Stark Vegas. But it would be wrong for us to begin any other place live and nationwide than with the number one team and the most discussed game of the week. Here's the big takeaway from Knoxville in the early window. The only team that can beat number one Texas seems to be number one Texas. Tennessee should not have had any shot at winning that game today. Zero. Zilch. Nada. The Texas defense kept Tennessee out of the end zone for nearly 59 minutes of the game. Other than the two plays they had on the opening series,

0: Texas didn't execute what should have been a directional punt, as the broadcast pointed out pretty well. That was run back for a touchdown. They also allowed for Tennessee to recover an onside kick. Defensively, an endless list of penalties. 11 on the Texas Longhorns for 115 yards, including a third down face mask to set up the final sequence, giving Tennessee life. And the dumbest taunting foul you will ever see by a future top 10 pick in Colin Simmons. That elicited, by the way, the funniest referee announcement that you will ever hear in all your years watching football.
1: Unsportsmanlike conduct. Defense, number one, is simulating using the restroom.
0: Simulating using the restroom is a new one.
1: Number one, is simulating using the restroom.
0: Yes, he was. He was. He was simulating bringing it out, unzipping the pants, bringing it out. Funny about it. Well, there are many things that are funny about it. Colin Simmons didn't need to simulate using the restroom to actually simulate using the restroom on the Tennessee offensive line. The man had 5 sacks in this game. We didn't need to see your proverbial sack. You sacked the quarterback 5 times, Colin Simmons. Using the restroom. Simulating. Using the restroom.
1: Simulating using the restroom.
0: So the Longhorns did everything they could to give this game away. So while Texas might be the most talented team in America, it is hard to give them the full-throated endorsement, because while it feels good to point to, well, they beat Ohio State when they were number one, they also beat Tennessee on the road, did so in Knoxville, more than 100,000 in the stands to see it. While it feels they're 2-0 against good teams, it feels that Texas has also beaten themselves in those games too. You're down 20 points in the fourth quarter against Ohio State and start about as badly as a team can start. Against the bad teams, the teams that you should smoke, you go through the motions. Arch has a pick against Texas State. UTSA's hanging around. So, you just kind of want to see Texas lay the smack down a bit on a P4 team. Because even Georgia's done that. Did it at Arkansas last week, did it today against the Oklahoma Sooners in a game that was broadcast on Westwood One. Ohio State handing it to Illinois. Notre Dame beat Wisconsin and Lambeau, and they've just run over P4 competition too. Miami continues to look the part. And again, all this is putting aside the Steve Sarkisian piece that makes you kind of uneasy as well. Texas will be number one in the poll for the next couple of weeks. They're heading into the open date. Then they get the Red River Shootout against that Oklahoma team that's leaking oil. The question that we're asking on the front end of this program, is Texas firmly the number one team in the country? We're not asking, are they going to be number one in the poll Sunday? Of course they are. Who do you think is the best team in America right now? 310-840-4910. That's the question. Alex Tyshirt's taking your calls at 310-840-4910. Will Dalton is the producer of this program. Is Texas firmly the number one team in the country? If not, then who is? 310-840-4910. Shifting things to the scene out at the Coliseum. Tonight was a black eye for USC football. As a program, this was a black eye for USC, perhaps the low point of Lincoln Riley's tenure as the Trojans head coach. Everything about the Dante Moore hit in the first round, in the first half, an awful look for the Trojans. First off, it was the definition of a dirty hit by an upperclassman player, DB Desmond Stevens, who got hit with targeting and ejected out of the game, rightfully so. He led with the shoulder right into Dante Moore's helmet. Moore was giving himself up

0: dirty, dirty hit. Not a word we say lightly, because football is a violent game and sometimes things can look uglier than what they are. But Stevens relinquished any benefit of the doubt you might grant him when he started celebrating the hit as Dante Moore seemingly was exhibiting the fencing response that we've come to know with head hits to the head and head injuries. That prompted a brawl on the Oregon bench. The cameras then panned to Stevens on the sideline, caught him laughing in the moments before Moore was loaded onto the cart and then onto an ambulance and to the hospital. NBC reporting that he has feeling in all of his extremities and they're trying to thoroughly evaluate him in the hospital in Southern California. But getting ejected from the game, that's not a strong enough punishment for Stevens. It isn't. It deserves at least a one-game suspension. The Big Ten sportsmanship bylaws allow for them to take that type of action. They should do that. And then to make matters worse for USC, that's enough of a black guy for you to knock out one of the biggest stars of the game and then your players celebrate it and laugh about it. To make matters worse for USC, they then couldn't stop Dante Moore's backup, Dylan Raiola, either. When the game is framed going in as a potential program-defining game for your head coach, Lincoln Riley, and then you lose it home to the backup quarterback and your supposed Heisman candidate at quarterback, Jaden Mayava, gets outplayed by Raiola, 289 in the air, 2 touchdown passes, 19 of 25, that's going to be pretty tough to recover from. That's a black eye for USC football. Don't forget that Raiola was Nebraska's quarterback last year. His tenure ended when he broke his leg, oddly enough, against USC. And if you had Raiola outplaying Mayava on your bingo card, more power to you. Just a tough one to swallow altogether for USC. It's been a brutal weekend, another brutal weekend for the Big Ten Conference. Indiana and Penn State played P4 teams for the first time this year. The reigning champion Hoosiers barely won at home against Northwestern. The Nittany Lions blew a 17-0 lead against Wisconsin and lost the game. Not only did USC not prove to be ready for primetime, you then knock out the star quarterback on another team we thought was a contender who has a loss against Oklahoma State already. This game served as a double whammy against the Big Ten. And while you have Ohio State, even Ohio State has a loss this year. The Big Ten clearly has taken a step back as a conference after the 3 straight national championships they've won. And then getting to the SEC piece of it, the SEC, meanwhile, has taken the step forward. It would be surprising if they don't get back to the championship game where they haven't been the last three years. And at this point, it might be surprising if they don't win the title altogether. 310-840-4910 if you want in. We're asking the question, is Texas firmly the number one team in the country? If not, who is? You are listening to Westwood One Sports Night. My name's Josh Graham. First caller of the night is Brian in Pittsburgh. Let's make it a good one, Brian. Who is the number one team in the land?
1: Josh, I am going to say Notre Dame is the best team in the country right now.
0: Okay. Why?
1: They have the all-around team. But I want to mention something else. The team from Utah is getting better every week and come playoff time. Just watch out for Utah.
0: Are you talking about the Utes or BYU?
1: I'm talking about the Utes.
0: Okay, yeah, because they beat Iowa State today. I'm not sure if that means a whole lot, but you got BYU out there as well. That's going to be one hell of a holy war, if you know what I'm saying, when we get that game. Brian, appreciate the call from Pittsburgh. 310-840-4910 if you want in. Will Dalton. Not sure who we're going to be visiting with tonight. Drake Toll is calling Banana Ball tonight in Cleveland, says he wants to jump in. So we might be visiting with him later. We got Club G6 on the docket tonight. Do we give App State some love? In that last week we said we would have App State's coach on as a guest if App State figured out a way to upset NC State. They were down 21-0. We need one of these G6s to get a P4 scalp. App tied up the game at 31 apiece before NC State closed it out, winning the game. But sure, maybe they're welcome in the club. They're welcome in Club G6.
2: I think so. We got a hey, We got room in here. We got a place for him.
0: Are you eating?
2: No, I'm not eating.
0: Okay. Just checking. See, maybe you should get snacks up in here. Alex Teichert has been fasting for the last week. I've got some Starburst Sour Minis here in the studio while we're watching the finishes to these great football games. So maybe you should, Will Dalton, get some snacks
2: maybe
0: up in here. 310-840-4910. 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Coming up, why one college football blue blood is saying tonight, wake me up when September ends. We're just getting started here on Westwood One Sports Night.
3: 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Ryan Racky and Mike Golic are in Denver this week with Bo Nix and the Broncos hosting Matthew Stafford and the Los Angeles Rams. Both bounce back from season-opening losses with big wins last week. 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
1: Here comes the proud of this show. Earlier in the week, we did not play September by Earth, Wind, and Fire on the 21st night of September. We fought off that urge. We fought off that temptation to be right on the nose. So us playing the Green Day song a few days in advance, prior to the last day of September, doesn't count as being... what's the word we're looking for? Unoriginal. We are very original around here. And that probably is an anthem, that song, that the Michigan football team is singing after today. This is going to be a September to remember for Michigan football. As they do at the beginning of TV shows, let's bring you up to speed on what's happened this season in Michigan football. We're not going to give you the option to skip ahead, though. You kind of have to stick here. Don't know if you're the type that, when you're binging something, does the skip intro option. Anywho, it started with the Western Michigan debacle, the miracle, if you will. The secret clock, the Hail Mary, the controversy that followed. Then what happened? They boat raced Oklahoma in a gross defensive slog. We thought in the moment that the win was impressive, but seeing how John Mateer's game has devolved today, goodness, in the red zone and the ball goes backwards, reminiscent of the Jameis Winston play against Oregon and the first ever CFP out at the Rose Bowl. Yeah, that's not an impressive win so much anymore. Even last week, they were losing for most of the first half against UTEP. Still, were able to win the game. They entered this weekend with the ability to right the ship, with the ability to make everything well and good, to have a great season, maybe get into the mix. They had an unblemished record, number 18 ranking. The Wolverines' loss to Iowa today was almost poetic. Similar to the Western Michigan situation, Iowa was gifted the opportunity to draw up one more play. It wasn't controversial like the Western Michigan situation, but after a completion inside the 10-yard line, Iowa didn't have enough time to spike it. They didn't have any timeouts to stop the clock. Remember, the rule is, in order to get a spike off, it has to be 3 seconds or more of the clock. There was only 2 seconds remaining when the sticks were about to reset. So that's why you saw, knowing the rule, that Iowa was going to execute a fake spike and run a play there because they couldn't run the spike. But since Michigan had an injured player, which stopped the clock, it gave Iowa a chance to draw up a winning play, and here's how that winning play sounded on the Iowa radio broadcast.
2: For the win, Iowa down 5, empty backfield. Here's the snap. Brown straight back. Throws to the corner of the end zone. Caught! It's caught! Touchdown, Iowa! Touchdown! Touchdown, Iowa! The game is over! The Hawks have won it!
1: Yes, they did. Left side, they hit a touchdown in the final second. Like, legitimately, the final second. Trying to make it happen. This is something that just feels fitting. Like when Western Michigan had outplayed the Wolverines, Michigan outplayed Iowa today. Costly penalty, special teams touchdown, an untimely injury that gave Michigan its first loss of the year. There also were funny elements to this game as well. 10 minutes before the final sequence, Kirk Ferentz, he melted down the internet. It was 4th and 6. You're down 5 points. You're at the 34-yard line, and you go for it, right? No. You decide, settle for a 51-yard field goal, and that field goal is missed. The running joke with this game all week long is how this game was going to go under. It was going to be a fist fight. It was going to be a rock fight, rather. The under 38.5 is one of the most popular bets all week long. Trying to see if we have the updated, make sure it was 38.5. Yeah, so 38.5 under was one of the most popular bets all week long. The walk-off touchdown put the final count at 20-19 on the dot, and Iowa winning the football game against Michigan today. We got Alex Teichert taking your calls, 310-840-4910. Will Dalton, he is the producer of this program. We asked the question on the front end of the show here, who is the best team in America after 4 weeks? Because Texas, I'm looking at a poll that I just put out asking the question, hey, who's the best team in the country? And only 9% have said Texas in the poll so far. 40% say Miami, 40% say Georgia, 10% say Notre Dame, and then 9% say Texas. It kind of feels the math's a little off on that, but that's what it says on X right now. 310-840-4910. Let's go to Jimmy. He's in Tuscaloosa. Jimmy, what say you? Best team in America.
3: Hey, gentlemen. Hope you're having a good night. I think Michigan is just paying for those curses, man, from Harbaugh still. Like, they were having their due. But you're asking who the best teams in the country are right now. I'm just coming back from that South Carolina game, man. And Alabama, with their offense right now, they are just trucking 40 points a game. I'm just loving what I'm seeing right now. I think the biggest thing that distinguishes me for Bama this year with DeBoer are just the in-game adjustments. They weren't making them the first 2 years, and now I think he's really coming to his own. He's got his own QB. Love seeing Krull in the backfield. But I think you're talking about other teams. Obviously, Florida after tonight. Summerall, you got to be giving that man his due. Florida was just left in the swamp, and now they're delivering. So that's
1: are
3: all
1: we
3: I
1: only
3: say.
1: Are, we only, are we only citing SEC teams at the top, or could somebody else win too?
3: We're talking about Texas, Ohio State. Texas had a great win, but who else is there to talk about right now?
1: Miami.
3: All right, so Miami, I guess they got a Heisman front runner. Miami's got their due. But I'm just talking about, man, like these big wins. And like we can talk about like SEC. When you get through late September through November SEC, that is a pro schedule. There is
1: stop it with that. No. Let's not do the propaganda here. We're not doing that. Like, I get it. The SEC coaches and the fans want you to believe all that. But you haven't won a title the last 3 years. Win a title, then you could start pretending like you're the pros. That's where I'm at on it.
3: They've been delivering, but I'm just saying this time of the year for college football and the SEC is something special. I understand what you're trying to say, throw here and there, who's going to come out in the playoff. But, man, like right now, college football, through this schedule right now for the SEC, you call me Homer, whatever.
1: I will.
3: It's just a great time to be a fan, man, and watch.
1: It is a great time to be a fan, and I appreciate the call from Tuscaloosa. But you can be a fan without saying that your league is like the pros and the other leagues. Oh man, they don't know how to even process what's going on in the SEC. It doesn't have to be quite that. While agreeing, the SEC is having a great start to the year and you have to give them their due. And there is so much to give their due to. Let's go to Beto. He's in Long Beach. Beto, you're on Westwood One Sports Night. Who's the best team in the nation?
4: Man, I can't really determine that yet, man, but I'm a big UCLA fan, man.
1: Oh my
4: love
1: god,
4: love UCLA.
1: This
4: love
1: a tough
4: love
1: tonight,
4: their work.
1: Man.
4: They've been working it. You know, I mean, they're a quiet team. That's why I love
1: well,
4: it. You know,
1: well, Beto, hold on a sec. What was more embarrassing tonight, though, the ugly hit to knock out the quarterback, and then you're laughing about it and celebrating it, or the fact that you then got carved up by their backup? That's a tough one, man.
4: I love it. It's bittersweet, you know? Bittersweet. on the side of, on the note that they came here, they came to California, you know, they came to Los Angeles, and they get treated like that, you know. It's horrible, you know, as a fan, as an Oregon fan, seeing that happen to your quarterback, seeing that happen to a star like that, so unfortunate. You know, there's stuff sometimes where it just, it reminds me of Blitz, you know. Like, that tackle, that hit, so unnecessary.
1: Yeah, 100%. Beto, appreciate the call. It's good to hear from you out in Long Beach. Let's go to Ryan. He's in Florida. Ryan, 310-840-4910. Who's the best team in college football?
5: Personally, I would say Georgia. But, ooh-wee, them LSU Tigers look good tonight. Sam Leavitt is looking good. He's going to take the week off versus McNeese next week. And Ole Miss, what happened? You look like a high school team out there.
1: You can't talk smack about Ole Miss when you got your ass kicked last week. You can't do that. And he drops. God, man. Will Dalton, it would be so much easier to like the SEC if it wasn't for SEC fans. Sincerely. Honestly.
6: I mean, listen, I appreciate the passion. No, I kind of like it.
1: No, no, I appreciate the passion. It's just, you lose me when it's, oh man, November's like playing an NFL schedule for the SEC. That's when you lose me. When you're saying, oh, it's so much better than everybody else. When you haven't even been to the championship game the last 3 years. That's when it becomes the SEC propaganda piece where it's annoying. And then it's a weird thing where everybody kind of likes each other, right? And roots for each other, like the whole brand. You root for your rivals. Went to a birthday party in South Carolina in Columbia, and there was another girl celebrating her 21st birthday. And when the clock struck midnight, what did they cheer? What did they yell? They started chanting, SEC! SEC! Who's chanting their league name? Who does that? SEC fans do. So, of course, an LSU fan would call in. And when I ask a question that's not related to LSU, he says, well, yeah, Georgia's the best. And then, how about LSU and Ole Miss? You looked like crap when Ole Miss kicked your teeth in last week. So you're right. It is the flavor of college football. It's the flavor of love. We're all about it. But goodness. It's obnoxious sometimes. Let's go to Sean. He's in Illinois. 310-840-4910. Sean, who's the best team in college football?
7: Dude, first of all, I know who the best team is not, and that is Notre Dame Pillow Fighting Irish. How is it that they play nobody? I mean, no offense to the teams they're playing, because they're fine programs and all that, but they play absolutely nobody in there. How do they get where they... It's unbelievable to me. They take the ball and go home last year. We don't want to beat because we didn't make the playoffs. They weren't going to win anyway. Indiana would have kicked their tail last year.
1: By the way, you sound a lot like the New York Times just dropped the top 100 TV shows of the 21st century. The number one movie or the number one TV show being Breaking Bad. You sound like Aaron Paul's character in a key scene saying, how do they keep getting away with this? Well, they didn't. They didn't last year. They didn't make the playoff. But to answer your question with a question, who do you think is the best team?
7: Okay, my gut's telling me it's Georgia.
1: I answered your question with a question because it's, well, how do people think it's Notre Dame when they played nobody? Well, Georgia hasn't either, and neither has Miami, and those are acceptable answers too.
7: But I could tell you this much. What team, one more question, you could just, I'll hang up and listen for your response, right? What team perennially, every single season, if they actually get to a certain bowl game, there's one team that's been embarrassed more than every other team because of the hype, and it's the Notre Dame Pillow Fighting Irish. That's what it is. And I'm Irish. I should be a little bit more of a fan, but I'm telling you, I'm tired of it. Tired. They got to win something before they start puffing the chest out. That's all I got to say.
1: Appreciate the call. It's good to hear from you. The Pillow Fighting Irish, as you put it. It's excellent stuff. Will Dalton will continue to take nominees, 310-840-4910. If you want in on the program, you tell us who the best programs in college football are. I'm wearing a Wake Forest sweatshirt, and there's a reason for that, because the longest odds team to win today were the Wake Forest Demon Deacons, and if you thought today was a bad day for the Big Ten Conference, it might have been even worse for the ACC, and we'll tell you why next on Westwood One Sports Night.
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9: Kevin Harlan here from Monday Night Football on Westwood One. 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Chicago hopes to get back on track after falling to 1-1 last week, while Jalen Hurts and the Eagles want to build on their 2-0 start. It's the Eagles at the Bears coming up on Monday Night Football.
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0: getting ready for that reality. Recognizing the best we see in Club G6. 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You can check out the Wake Forest Demon Deacon gear that we have on. Two big upsets in college football tonight. You have Penn State being upset by Wisconsin. That's a double-digit upset. And then the Louisville Cardinals upset by the Wake Forest Demon Deacons. Wake Forest, the longest odds for a team that won today at the P4 level. So that's the biggest upset there is. Two things were true at once during Wake's upset of the Louisville Cardinals. Number one, Demon Deacons coach Jake Dicker has done a fabulous job in Winston-Salem, North Carolina, the city that yours truly calls home. It's year two for him at Wake. He has a 12-5 record at Wake Forest. Some of the losses include battling Miami closer than anybody else has this year. That was a week ago. And having a top 25 win literally stolen from him against Georgia Tech a year ago. You can go look up how egregious that situation was. This man inherited a program that was coming off consecutive 4-8 seasons, constantly seeing best players poached by the top programs. This is something he experienced at Washington State, preparing him well for what he's seeing at the ACC level. Here was Jake Dickert, his emotional post-game interview following today's upset.
1: We're doing it the damn hard way. I mean that. Okay, and I'm just so damn proud of our team. And we just beat a team, man, that's got triple our resources, dude. And to come in here in their house, in this environment, the confidence our guys have in what we're doing right now is unbelievable, and I can't wait to celebrate with them.
2: Where's your emotion come from, Coach? We feel it.
1: You want me to be honest? My wife's dad passed away a couple weeks ago, and she's there today, and I'm not there for someone I love. Like, everyone thinks coaching is this, like, it's perfect thing. My heart was with her today. She knows I love her. Honey, I love you. Thank you.
0: So that's the Wake Forest side. By the way, with jobs in mind, the job that Jake Dickert's doing, and this relates as well to Mississippi State quarterback Kamario Taylor, Duke running back Nate Shepard, who's off to a fabulous start. As it relates to any of these guys, it is September 26th, about to turn to September 27th. Can we stop sending coaches and players to other destinations in the month of September? Pretty, pretty please, with a cherry on top. Kamario Taylor, 3 touchdown passes, 360 yards tonight against the Missouri Tigers, a ranked showdown. Mississippi State pulls out the win 31-24. Jake Dickert getting this win on the road at Louisville. Nate Shepard had a buck 15 tonight for Duke. It is possible to talk about college football outside of the context of the national title contending Blue Bloods. Sincerely, this is something that is infuriating about one particular popular morning show on Saturday mornings during college football season on TV, where it seems every one of their analysts are just annoyed with the idea schools exist outside of the Blue Blood programs. Whether that be Wake Forest, whether that be Washington State where Jake Dickert was before, whether that be Mississippi State. In the freaking SEC, we still do this. Oh yeah, this guy's going to be playing at a top program somewhere else. Oh, this coach is going to look great in these colors. Tell me you don't actually love college football without telling me you don't love college football, if that's the way you talk about it. Believe me, it is possible to talk about the sport outside of the context of title-contending Blue Bloods. Promise. But let's talk about the Louisville side of this. So we hit on the Wake piece. With Louisville, the Cardinals, if you want to boil down Louisville football to one thing, it's this. The Cardinals do too many stupid things not to lose games like today. Plain and simple. They do too much stupid stuff that it is impossible for them to not trip up. Plain and simple. Entering this week, Louisville ranked 133rd in penalties per game nationally. This afternoon, 9 penalties for 100 yards, putting the team at an average of 10 penalties committed per game through 4 weeks. The difference today was special teams. Tied at 24 apiece, Wake Forest got a second shot, or pardon, at 27 apiece, Wake Forest got a second shot at a go-ahead field goal because Louisville was caught offsides on a field goal. Also, Louisville missed a chip shot field goal before having its tying attempt blocked at the horn. And it's a real shame because Louisville nearly beat Ole Miss in the opener, and they had just come off a really strong win against SMU in that shootout a week ago. This result, Louisville losing, it is bad, bad news for the ACC. Unless Miami is going to be upset in a conference championship setting, it's hard to imagine the ACC is going to be a multi-bid league this year in the playoff. Because remember, this is a year after the ACC did not send their champion to the CFP. Duke did not get an automatic bid. They didn't get in. Because who would be the right now, who would be the alternative to Miami? If it's not Miami in the playoff, well then who is it going to be? You'd say Louisville and SMU. Well, SMU lost to Louisville. Louisville just lost to Wake Forest and proved they're not trustworthy. Nobody else in the conference is ranked but those teams we just listed off. So if you're going further down the list, then you look at 4-0 Virginia Tech, year one for James Franklin. You look at 4-0 Pittsburgh. By the way, interesting, we highlight those two teams. Pitt travels to Blacksburg for a primetime game next Friday night. That is the biggest game at Lane Stadium this decade. Full stop. First time the Hokies are 4-0 since 2017, and you're hosting 4-0 Pitt. Standalone setting, Friday night. All eyes are going to be on Lane Stadium. Fire up the inner Sandman. The people are going to be ready to go in the mountainous region of Virginia. We are asking this question tonight. Is Texas firmly the number one team in the country? If not, well, who is? There are two scary teams in the state of Florida. Not quite at the place where we will talk about the Miami Hurricanes, or pardon, the Florida Gators in the context of being a national title contender. Not quite in that place, year one for John Summerall, but what was impressive about the way they just splattered Ole Miss today, they proved offensively they can win different styles. In the first half, John Summerall, he showcased his team can play a low possession ball control game. Jaden Ball, who was fabulous, wasn't stopped, and it was, what, 17-6 at halftime? Then, when the offenses adjusted, and at halftime the game accelerated, and Ole Miss scored in the first couple minutes of the second half, Florida proved it can win a track meet as well. Dropped 52 on the reps. As concerned as you might be about the Ole Miss defense, the story today was about the home team. So no need to overreact yet to the Ole Miss side of it. Give credit where it's due. Florida is relevant in a way they haven't been relevant in a long time. Then you get to the Miami Hurricanes, who are certainly a bona fide national championship contender. They are the best. They might be the best team in the country. Like they might be the answer to the question that we're asking tonight at 310-840-4910. Who's the best team in the nation? Tonight wasn't a fair fight. They played Central Michigan, but they won like they were supposed to. 52-3. But don't forget, Miami already has two ACC road wins this year, including against the mighty Demon Deacons. Darian Mensah, we got the updated stat line. 23 of 27 passing tonight. 338 yards, 3 touchdown passes. That gives him 14 touchdown passes on the season, just 12 incompletions. It is a third of the way through the regular season, and Miami's quarterback hasn't thrown a pick and has more touchdown passes than he has freaking completions. What on earth are we even looking at when it comes to how good they've been? So it does seem it's the Canes, it's the Georgia Bulldogs, and it's Notre Dame that's had the least amount of drama. But even though those teams have played now P4 competition and handled their business in those games, they haven't played the top competition yet. Thus, it's understandable if you don't want to anoint them at this point. Is Texas firmly the number one team in the land? 310-840-4910. We remind you that tomorrow at 7 o'clock Eastern time, we have, and this is at night, after the 1 o'clock at 4:30, 4 o'clock NFL slate, the afternoon slate, Will Dalton and I will be hosting NFL Instant Gram, where it's a digital exclusive show with video inserted into all the things that we do, no breaks, plenty of opportunities just to engage directly with you. We react to the NFL slate, the 1 o'clock and the 4 o'clock slate. Make sure you're subscribed to the YouTube channel at Westwood One Sports Night. And if you're watching us right now, make sure you like, comment, ring the notification bell. The whole deal there helps us a great deal. And also, you'll be notified when NFL Instagram goes live at 7 o'clock Eastern time tomorrow night. We hope that you'll be with us then. Will Dalton, as we put a close on the first hour, still have the screen up where Oregon USC was on the screen. And now we have the season premiere of Saturday Night Live popping on. You know what that means. It is Jalen Brunson hosting SNL. Just the third athlete this decade. There have been 127 episodes of SNL this decade. Only two have been hosted by athletes. That would be J.J. Watt, right before the pandemic started, February of 2020, and it would be Travis Kelce in February of 2023, interestingly enough, before he started dating Taylor Swift. So, Jalen Brunson, this one's for us, hosting Saturday Night Live right now. Perhaps we could talk about who might be next in line among athletes to host the show in a bit. But prior to getting to that topic, the team that is separated is the best in the Big Ten and maybe the best in the country. It's next on Westwood One Sports Night.
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0: Josh Graham.
1: A question we're asking on the front end of this hour. Who is the best team in America through 4 weeks of the college football season? The Texas Longhorns undoubtedly have the best wins, and they're going to be number one when the rankings renew on Sunday. But are they better than Georgia or Miami or Notre Dame or another team you might make the case for? 310-840-4910 if you want in on the program. Club G6 opens up in 20 minutes. The Ohio State Buckeyes have separated as the best team in the Big Ten, and there is a case to be made they might be the best team in America. But Josh, they lost to Texas. If they were on a neutral field, where are you putting the point spread? You favoring Texas? Or are you favoring Ohio State? After this weekend, it's almost by process of elimination that the Bucks are the best team in the Big Ten. Wasn't the greatest of weekends for the Big Ten? Indiana, Penn State, they faced real competition for the first time. Their first people were opponents. Indiana nearly lost at home to Northwestern. Penn State did lose to Wisconsin, blowing a 17-0 lead in order to get there. The Oregon Ducks clearly are a level below, and that was before Dante Moore, on a dirty hit, got knocked out of the game against USC tonight. Oh, yeah, speaking of USC, it's not them when they lose at home to Dylan Raiola.

0: It'll still be a tall order in order for Jeremiah Smith to get it done, though. This was supposed to be the year of the quarterback in college football, and there's a lot of depth at that position. The two Mississippi quarterbacks are going to have something to say about it, even though Trinidad Chambliss went down losing for the first time this year in the Swamp. He had numbers. He's put up a ton of great numbers. Kamario Taylor put up another fabulous performance, getting a ranked win against Missouri 31-24. How about Darian Mensah? How about the two quarterbacks of the Heisman contending receivers? Tony and Jeremiah Smith. You got Julian Sayin and Darian Mensah. Darian Mensah, 14 touchdown passes, only 12 incompletions through four games this season, which is nuts. But here's a dark horse not to forget. Florida running back Jaden Ball. There hasn't been a running back, crazy enough, to win the Heisman Trophy since Derrick Henry in 2015. So maybe in the year of the quarterback, it is a wide receiver or a running back that ends up winning the award. Going back to Jeremiah, though, find yourself somebody who loves you the way that Gus Johnson loves Jeremiah Smith. Because Fox sends Gus and Joel Klatt practically every week to Ohio State games, you got Gus essentially being Jeremiah's personal hype man. Today, Jeremiah had perhaps the best game of his career against Illinois. 12 catches, 217 yards, 4 touchdown grabs. Here was the first of the Jeremiah scores.
1: West has checked in at running back. Play fake. Sayin. Going deep. Sayin. Touch. Jeremiah. Look at that dude. Touchdown. Buckeyes.
0: Look at that dude. Jeremiah Smith. Happy Gus is the best type of Gus. Gus was bored during the Kent State-Ohio State game last week. Happy Gus, excited Gus, is the best type of Gus. But this one, as Gus showcased on another Jeremiah Smith touchdown call.
1: Isaiah West has checked in at running back. Play fake. Sayin. Going deep. Sayin.
0: Oh, we heard that one already. Let's get to the other Jeremiah Smith cut that might be available. Because when we can get the off-speed pitch thrown in there, we're cooking with gas when it comes to Ohio State. And Ohio State has been cooking with gas lately, because that was not Kent State that they just walked through today. That was Illinois. That's a Big Ten team that Ohio State just made quick work of tonight, and they deserve high marks for being able to do just that. 310-840-4910 if you want to tell us who the best team in college football is. Kevin's in Virginia. Kevin, how do you answer the question?
2: Okay, let me get that.
3: Well, I'll be up front. I went to Notre Dame, so I'm a Notre Dame fan, and I think C.J. Carr is underrated, and I think our defense is underrated. I know we don't have a strong schedule, but we have a November 7th date with Miami, which will tell you a lot. And the one overall point I want to make, and what's great for college football fans, is it's wide open. Not one team scares me, you know, that can't be beaten. That's what makes it great for the fans. I think any one of those top five, six, seven teams can win it if they go on a streak in the playoffs. And that's what makes college football great this time, because you have five or six really good teams, and any of them can make a run and win it all, I think. But I vote for my home team, Notre Dame. I think they're flying under the radar. I think they have the incentive to win after being left out last year. And I think Marcus Freeman is coming into his own. That's my argument.
0: I'm going to use this as a tease. Thank you so much for the shout. Depending on when this game kicks off next weekend for Notre Dame, Will Dalton and I might not be hosting this show at this time next week, because we might be at that Notre Dame-North Carolina game in Chapel Hill. Westwood One Sports is going to be broadcasting Notre Dame-North

0: Carolina, from Keenan Stadium in Chapel Hill, Bill Belichick going up against the Fighting Irish of Notre Dame. We'll see how that one goes. Meanwhile, looking on the TV screen we have here in the studio, seeing Jalen Brunson finish up his SNL monologue with Karl Anthony Towns, Josh Hart, and OG Anunoby, Mikal Bridges on stage as well, all part of the monologue. This is for us, man, sports fans. We don't get athletes all that often hosting SNL. This is just the third athlete this decade, joining Travis Kelce and J.J. Watt. Kind of nuts when you consider how few athletes get to host the show. LeBron James, for example, hosted it one time, and it was 2007. He was 22 years old when he hosted that. So it doesn't happen all that often. Going to be excited to watch it back because I always view SNL like a sports team, in that when very popular cast members leave the show takes a hit. But then you have to develop new talent, and it usually takes a few years for them to figure out the right rhythms. And if you haven't been paying attention the last few years, the show's gotten good again. Marcelo Hernandez, star. Ashley Padilla, hilarious, a star. Michael Che and Colin Jost still on the table. Still on the Weekend Update desk. That's really good, too. So we'll see how Jalen Brunson does tonight. The one thing we haven't seen up to this point, Nick Celebrity Roa represented. You have to think that with the show being in New York City and all the former SNL cast members who double as Nick fans, or all the actors and those in the entertainment space who have been on the show for decades and decades and decades who are super Knicks fans, that they're going to make appearances on the show. Like, I mean, Mariska from SVU, it's NBC. Hello? Figure that one out. Or how about Adam Sandler? Or you would think Tracy Morgan is a gimme, since he's most known for 30 Rock on NBC. Try to figure out what exactly they're going to do. So that's fun. So maybe we'll add a second question to this. In addition to you telling us who the best team in college football is, maybe tell us who the next athlete to host SNL is going to be. Because Will Dalton, here's my nominee. The next athlete to host Saturday Night Live, Caitlin Clark. Kind of surprised. Why are you laughing?
1: Because she's not funny.
0: Yeah, well, neither is Jalen Brunson. How funny is Jalen Brunson?
1: No. So you really want to see Caitlin Clark do it?
0: Absolutely. Oh, it's not what I want to see. I'm just saying what will happen. And also, she was on the Weekend Update desk a few years ago, and she had some barbs for Michael Che. I thought she was good. I think Caitlin Clark would be really good in the show. Better than Jalen Brunson. Jalen Brunson's not super funny. That's not the point. It's how famous you are. That's the point. It's how good you are. That guttural laugh that you had there.
1: Because I thought you were being funny.
0: Why?
1: Because I told you, I just don't find her very funny.
0: You find Jalen Brunson to be a bucket of laughs?
1: Not overly.
0: Yeah, he's hosting SNL right now.
1: I'm trying to think of somebody better than Caitlin Clark. I'm trying to think of somebody better. Well, somebody a little more entertaining.
0: If one of these quarterbacks can win the Super Bowl, maybe Lamar or Burrow or Josh Allen would be perfect. Handsome, married to an actress. But you got to win the Super Bowl. I'd say Patrick Mahomes, but if the Chiefs win, you know Travis Kelce's getting the invite before Pat Mahomes is. You don't have, that's not a prerequisite that you have to be funny. You don't have to be funny to do Saturday Night Live. You just have to be able to take a joke.
1: I think it would be better if you were.
0: It's not who I think is going to be the best. It's who we think is going to be the next one invited. I don't cast the show. It's not who Josh Graham thinks is most funny. It's who we think is going to get it. Jalen Brunson's on the show. Who's next? I bet you Caitlin Clark gets it before the end of this season. Because I think she's famous enough that she'd get the invite. And I think she'd do a nice job. I really do. 310-840-4910. Let's go to Carl in Pittsburgh. Carl, who's the best team in college football?
2: Well, I will say this. I got to take you to task on your opener there. You know, with Indiana squeaking out, and maybe if it's a neutral site, Ohio State has a different outcome. Hey, you know what? If things went right, the Blue Jays were the World Series champs and not the Dodgers. Maybe a win is a win. You know it as well as I do, and a loss is a loss. And for me, sure, it's Texas hands down. Now, with that being said, I will run. Full disclosure, I'm a Pitt fan. I haven't seen competitive college football since Marino and Hugh Green back in the 70s.
0: Hey now, but, Mason Heintzel threw for 6 touchdowns today, and you're unbeaten at 4-0. Yeah. You play Virginia Tech on Friday night, Lane Stadium.
2: And you know
0: get
2: what?
0: Fired up.
2: And be,
0: you guys won the freaking ACC championship 4 years ago. What are you talking about?
2: And they'll be 4-1 this time next week. Okay?
0: You guys won the ACC championship in the last 5 years.
2: When's the last time you've watched competitive ACC football, my friend? Look at Louisville.
0: Miami was in the national championship. Do you follow the sport, sir?
2: And there's always an outlier. There's always an outlier. A win is a win. My point is, a win is a win. These kids are tough. These leagues are competitive, and I'll tell you what, these atmospheres are one of a kind. And, you know, a win is a win. That's all I got to say.
0: Okay, thank you, Carl. Very insightful. A win is a win. Thank you. What kind of Pitt Panther undercuts your team? Oh, yeah, thought I was being nice. Mason Heintzel threw for 6 touchdowns. Yeah! And they're playing Virginia Tech, 4-0 versus 4-0. They're going to be 4-1 at this time next week. Oh, they haven't been good since Marino and Tony Dorsett. They won the ACC championship 5 years ago. When's the last time the ACC was competitive? Didn't they win 2 national championships? 3 national championships last decade? And Miami was in the championship game? What are we doing? Just, that guy might be the worst Pitt Panther fan I've ever spoken to. Yeah. Yeah, they're going to lose next week, and that ACC championship doesn't matter. What are we doing? Thought games? A wise man once said that a win's a win. A wise man once did say that. 310-840-4910 if you want to tell us who the best team in college football is. We're doing this a little bit earlier than usual, Will Dalton and Alex Teichert. Hope you're ready. We need to open up Club G6, celebrating the little guy in college football. Next.
3: 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Is Matt LaFleur close to becoming Matt LaFired? 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

0: cover to Club G6 once it opens up in a few minutes. Giving love to the little guy in college football, as only we do, 300 markets across the country and in Canada. Before we get to the G6, let's go to the very top of the sport where we're asking the question, who is the best team in college football? 310-840-4910. Burt in Baltimore, what is your answer to the question?
1: It's got to be Texas.
0: Why does it have to be Texas?
1: Oh, there we got two wins against two top 25 teams. And they're just finding ways to win.
0: Sure, they're going to be number one in the ranking. That doesn't mean they're the best team, though. There's a difference between those two things.
1: But good teams find ways to win, and they are.
0: Sure. There goes Burt in Baltimore. Appreciate the call. Just don't know how to reason with that. Understand the argument, and that might be the answer to the question. It might be Texas. Disconnected from the fact that Texas often beats Texas. We'll talk about the Longhorns more extensively in just a bit. 310-840-4910 if you want him. Let's go to Mark. He's in Pittsburgh. Mark, who's the best team in college football?
2: Gentlemen, I'm not going to come on a national radio show and embarrass myself, but to quote the great nature boy Ric Flair, to be the man, you got to beat the man. And nobody's beat Indiana yet. How are they not the best? And if I may say, that guy about two callers ago.
0: Yeah, the Pitt fan who said that the ACC championship win wasn't great, and also that Pitt was going to lose to Virginia Tech on Friday, despite claiming to be a Pitt fan. To recap,
2: if he would have said anything like, hey, Pitt's good except for when they play a real college like Notre Dame or Miami last year and had to call them daddy, you know, it could add a valid point. My problem with Pitt, sir, is there's a drug called hope. And they have me hooked on the hopium that every season is going to be the season. And I think this Saturday is a measuring stick to see where we're going to be, if we're a contender or a pretender. But right now, I'm riding high on the hopium. But again, Indiana, you got to be the man to beat the man, and no one's beating Cignetti.
0: But hold one second. The hopium, you guys won an ACC championship. That is delivering on hope, is it not?
2: The hope of an ACC championship is great. But that's like kissing your sister until you, you know, make it to the playoffs.
0: What are you trying to win at Pittsburgh if an ACC championship's not good enough? You're not winning the national championship. That's fine. Only 15 or 16 teams in the country can do that. So if that's the standard you're going to hold yourself to at Pitt, then you're going to be perennially miserable. Yes. But winning an ACC championship's great. That's a great thing.
2: If we win in the division, we're throwing parades. It's like, how about we win a playoff game or a playoff series? It's like, even with my Steelers, we celebrate mediocrity now for having a winning season. Last year, we'd make the playoffs because that poor kicker in Baltimore missed that 38-yarder by the grace of God. It's like,
0: there it is.
2: We celebrate mediocrity, you know?
0: There it is. There goes Mark. Appreciate the call. Will Dalton, we found the answer to the question. You ever wonder whether or not Pittsburgh's a pro city or not? There it is. It's in those two calls where winning an ACC championship. Gosh, we live in North Carolina. If one of the teams in North Carolina won, Wake Forest won it in 2006. If NC State or North Carolina won, it'd be one of the greatest things ever. But they don't care enough about the Pitt Panthers to say that winning an ACC championship is good. So instead, they're just taking what you're hearing is projection about the NFL team not meeting expectations and being placed on the college team, which isn't fair to Pat Narduzzi. Selling hopium. They won the ACC championship in the last 5 years. Deserve credit for that. Shout out to Pitt. And they're 4-0. They got a young quarterback. It's good. Give them some credit. Give them a try if you want to take a break from watching your gross NFL team that plays disgusting offense. You know what? Let's take a break from talking about the best teams in the country and instead talk about the little guy. We call it Club G6. Let's open up the club.

0: speaking too quietly to be heard in the club. Welcome to Club G6!
1: What?
0: No! No! Rum and Coke! Rum and Coke! I don't care what type of rum! Mr. What? No! Just put it on my tab! Not.
1: What's your friend's name?
0: Don't cash me out!
1: Got it!
0: Don't cash me out! We don't talk about the Miami Hurricanes on Club G6. We talk about Miami of Ohio. Last week, we had our first ejection from Club G6. Miami of Ohio, in a game that was broadcast by our friend Pete Souza, blew a 28-7 lead against Cincinnati.

shout out to the Red Hawks. There is a VIP position in Club G6. Don't know if there's a full back room, but there is a VIP section where you could get some of the bottle services that we have here. Boise State, welcome to the VIP. You have taken the outright lead going into October, the automatic berth for the CFP that the G6 gets. Boise was a play away from beating Oregon. Some tried to discount that because Oregon the next week lost to Oklahoma State. But let's not forget, Boise dominated Memphis. And that's a good Memphis team, well coached by Charles Huff. Today was a G6 headliner. Western Michigan. You remember them. They should have beaten Michigan, right? Lost on the Hail Mary. They're darlings. Maybe we'll hear from them being the G6 representative. They're at home facing Boise State. And they got their bleep pushed in. Boise State didn't just win the football game. Boise State throttled Western Michigan. It was 15-0 early on. The final count, 32-7. Boise State, at this point, it would be surprising if they're not the team in the college football playoff yet again representing the G6. Need to give a shout out to a team in the state of North Carolina staying in the fight. Will Dalton, if you're watching on X, or if you're watching on our YouTube channel, Westwood One Sports Night, you'll see that I got the shades on, got a backwards hat. Yeah, in Club G6, I'm the guy that wears his hat backwards. It happens. But what's on the front of the hat? Glad you asked. App State Mountaineers, even in a losing effort, App State lived up to its credo. Today I give my all to Appalachian State. You remember NC State's embarrassment against Vanderbilt last weekend? Everybody in college football dogging the Wolfpack. You knew they were going to come out motivated, and they did. App State took the best shot from Dave Doran and the Wolfpack. It was 21-0. But did App State roll over? No, they did not. Tying the game up at 31-all, and the way they did it deserves recognition. 31-17, early fourth quarter, they get a touchdown. Surprise onside kick. Recover. Touchdown pass from Malachi Singleton, who looks like a dude at

hell of an effort, nearly upsetting the NC State Wolfpack, a crispy NC State team. Getting hammered here at the club. Might need to call an Uber. Out t-shirt and shirtless. Will Dalton got the shades on and it's got the disco ball. We're rocking it here. That's what we're doing. Aaron writes in, love the House Stark flag.

0: Okay. Whew. Puke and rally. Oh, it's a tough go watching App State lose the game that type of way. Oh, brutal. If anybody wants to give love to the G6 schools, you're welcome to do so. 310-840-4910 if you want in. Or if you just want to tell us about your night at the club tonight, you're welcome to do so. Or is it too early for that? Nah. Is anybody leaving the club at 30 past midnight on the East Coast? If so, you probably didn't have a great night, or you had an awesome night. There is no in between those two, Alex. See the nod there. You're probably thinking, sometimes you're leaving the club early because it was somebody else's idea to get out of the club early.
1: I'd say here in LA, the goal is to be out by 10, so we have some extra time to, you know, get tired.
2: Man.
0: Cat's Eye marinate. Is on the screen right now. I didn't realize that was a girl group, but it is. Shout out to Cat's Eye.
1: Seems appropriate.
0: They have a hit, don't they?
1: Cat's Eye?
0: Yeah. Hmm. They're on SNL with Jalen Brunson. They have a song. Oh, I know the song. Gabriella. If you don't know that song, get familiar. Very catchy. When you hear it, Will, it's going to be stuck in your head for a week.
2: I don't know if I know it.
0: You need to skip ahead to the chorus of this song.

0: Gabriella. I got the lyrics in front of me now. Hands off Gabriella, Gabriella. Back off of my fella, Gabriella. Girls going back and forth. The claws are coming out. That happens at Club G6 sometimes.
1: Rare.
0: When a team loses a really tough one, coaches wise.
2: It's intense.
0: Can, yeah, for sure. 310-840-4910. Let's go to Racine. He's in Oregon. Racine, what do you have on Oregon, USC tonight?
3: Hey, as Stone Cold said, we opened up a can of whoop-em. Mm-hmm. That was awesome. And the fact that they were able to get away with doing that to Dante is a crime.
0: Oh, we need to talk about that.
3: I'm so glad that we won.
0: Yeah, you should be. That's a big win for Oregon. Thank you for the call, Racine. It's good to hear from you. And we'll use that as a segue because Oregon won the game, and if you're a Duck fan, you should be very happy about that. But believe it or not, the story from this game was USC. And it's not a good story, and the vibes are not good for the head man in that program. We'll tell you why next on Westwood One Sports Night.
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0: USC Oregon. Let's talk about it. Tonight was a black eye for the USC football program. There's no other way to really put it. Given how the entire game went, this might have been the worst case scenario for USC. First off, everything about the Dante Moore hit, an awful look for the Trojans. First off, definitionally, a dirty hit by the upperclassman DB Desmond Stevens, led with the shoulder right into Dante Moore's helmet as Dante was trying to give himself up. We don't say dirty lightly because these are 18 to 20, 22-year-olds. We don't want to attach that label to them flippantly, but Stevens relinquished any benefit of the doubt you might grant him when he started celebrating his hit as Dante Moore seemingly was exhibiting the fencing response often seen when players are concussed. That obviously prompted the brawl. Cameras then panned to him on the sideline, dapping up teammates and laughing in the moments before Moore was loaded onto a cart and into an ambulance. Getting ejected from this game isn't a strong enough penalty for Stevens. He deserves at least a one-game suspension beyond this. The Big Ten sportsmanship bylaws, it allows for them to take this type of action. We expect that they will. And then to make matters worse for USC, this is the part where it becomes worst-case scenario. Not only are you embarrassed that type of way, then you can't stop Dante Moore's backup, Dylan Raiola? You get carved up by Dylan Raiola? Remember, going into the game, the story was, if not now, then when? For Lincoln Riley and for USC. This is the moment. Beat Oregon in the Coliseum. They're in your house. And now they're without their potential first-round pick quarterback, and you still lose? And not only lose, lose by two touchdowns with Raiola outplaying your supposed Heisman candidate quarterback? Dylan Raiola, 19 of 25, 289, two touchdowns, no picks. This USC defense is grossly bad. And that's what we learned tonight. Don't forget Raiola, he was Nebraska's quarterback last year. His tenure there ended when he broke his leg against USC of all teams. He outplayed Jada Mayava. Brutal weekend for the Big Ten. Indiana, Penn State played P14s for the first time this year. The Hoosiers, they barely won at home against Northwestern. The Nittany Lions blew a 17-0 lead to Wisconsin in a loss. Not only did USC prove they're not ready for primetime, then you injure Dante Moore as well, making us feel worse about Oregon's chances too? That's a double whammy. And while we still have Ohio State to watch in the Big Ten, even they have a loss this year. So the Big Ten is clearly taking a step back after winning three straight national titles, while the SEC seems to have taken a step forward. This is why we're asking the question, who is the best team in college football right now? Got a poll question out on my X page at Josh Graham Show that you can react to. It's where you can watch the show in addition to listening to us at Josh Graham Show. 310-840-4910 is the way you call into the program. You can also jump into our Westwood One Sports Night YouTube chat as well. We're seeing a lot of you chiming in that way. It's how you can watch us in addition to listening to us. Looking at that poll, 40% say it's Georgia, 40% say it's Miami, 9% Texas, 9% Notre Dame. Kind of interesting. 310-840-4910. Kelvin and Dallas, what do you have to add here on Westwood One Sports Night?
1: Just quick points. Quick recovery to Dante Moore. That was a nasty hit. And then I think now I really dislike Lincoln Riley. Like, I thought I disliked him, but now I really, really dislike him because he couldn't control his players. Like, I know it's I know it was such a bad injury, but he had no control of, hey, players, calm down. Hey, let's regroup. Like, let's, you know, like, he just let it go like it was nothing. And now, I always said I never liked him with Caleb Williams. I never liked him when he was in the NFL. I don't think he's a good enough coach. I don't think he's going to be able to recover from this one. I think this was really bad on them. And then I think the best team in college football right now has to be the Gators. I think their coach is really calling some good games. at the moment. So I'm really proud of the Gators at the moment.
0: Kelvin, appreciate the call. That is a hot take, Dallas.
1: Yes, sir.
0: Appreciate the call from Dallas, Kelvin. John Summerall's Gators handling Ole Miss tonight. Appreciate the call. You look at what they did. Dropping 52 on Ole Miss. It might be a little too soon, just like it was obviously too soon for Ole Miss to crown them, like we were doing at this time a week ago, but not going to hate on the Gators at this time. I still like Lincoln Riley as a person a ton, because when I first started in this industry, I went to a school called East Carolina University. This might be my heart for Club G6. And they're the Pirates, purple and gold. Actually yellow, but they say purple and gold. That's a side issue. And Lincoln Riley was the youngest offensive coordinator in college football at ECU when I was a freshman, 17 years old, breaking into the industry. Like, I never went to a game as a student in the stands. I was always in the press box. I knew exactly what I wanted to do, and I was full speed ahead. And Lincoln Riley, he admired that. He saw that work ethic in me at 17, and he was the youngest coach on staff. So he'd take me in the film room, and he'd show me plays, and I remember thinking he was the smartest guy ever because he made football easy to consume and made it, put it in a way that I could understand it. But I just thought every coach was like that because that's my only experience. I was at East Carolina. I was a student. Thought everybody had Lincoln Riley's on their team. And then it turned out he was special. And we saw how many Heisman Trophy winners he coached after that. Four or three. Tyler, Baker, Caleb Williams. Let's go to TJ. He's in Dallas. Another call from Dallas. How about it? What do you got, TJ?
2: What's going on, Josh? So I think you might have two teams that may be the best. One is Florida because, dude, that run game, Jaden Ball.
0: But is it too soon? Is it still like...
2: I think it is.
0: They gave up a lot of points. It's a little soon, just a little.
2: And you're going to have teams that are coming up that are going to stack the box against him, and they're going to see what Aaron Filo can do.
0: Get ready. 3 weeks from now, it is Texas, Florida. We got Texas, Florida in 3 weeks.
2: And Alabama, Keelan Russell.
0: Stop it. No. I'll say this about Alabama. This is the first time they played a complete game. Kentucky are trailing at halftime. East Carolina, they got off to a slow start in that one with ugly penalties and facing my alma mater, as I just mentioned. And then we saw it against Florida State. They got off to a slow start. This is the first time where they just splattered South Carolina and did what they were supposed to do. So if Alabama continues to play like that, then maybe they could be in the conversation. But I need to see it more consistently. Appreciate the call from Texas. TJ, let's go to Anthony. He's in Chicago. Anthony, best team in college football. What do you got?
3: Ohio State, and I want to talk about the game tonight. Jeremiah Smith, 12 receptions, 217 receiving yards, and 4 touchdowns. Come on.
0: While we have Anthony here, do we have that other Jeremiah Smith touchdown call? Like, we promised we had Gus Johnson, multiple touchdown calls. Let's hear. This is advice to you, and really advice to America, Anthony. Find you somebody in life that looks at you and talks about you the way Gus Johnson looks at Jeremiah Johnson and talks, or Jeremiah Smith, pardon, and talks about Jeremiah Smith. Here was Gus Johnson on the call.
4: Saying, Fade in the corner. Jeremiah! Touchdown, Buckeyes! Mama!
0: Mama,
4: there goes that dude.
0: Yeah. Is that enough Buckeye talk, or do you have anything to add to that, Anthony?
3: No, I'm going to keep talking about them because you want to know why? They're going to take it all the way.
0: Okay.
4: Mama.
0: Mama.
4: Mama.
0: Thank you, Anthony. Good to hear from you in Chicago. Reminds me of that Eminem song. Let me hear that again.
4: Mama!
0: I'm sorry that I hurt you.
5: Pretty good.
0: Clean it out my closet. Cool. Is a banger.
4: Mama!
0: Actually, a great deep cut Kanye song is Hey.
4: Mama!
5: Good pull.
0: I want to scream so loud for you.
5: Good pull.
0: Because I'm so proud of you. Since Anthony's in Chicago, he knows.
4: Mama!
0: He did pull a Mark Jackson there. Going mama. But he didn't say that man. He said that dude.
4: Mama!
0: Actually, didn't he on the other touchdown call refer to Jeremiah Smith as a dude too? Here was, again, Jeremiah Smith. Gus Johnson loves Jeremiah Smith. Find yourself someone who loves you the way that he loves Jeremiah Smith. Here was more.
6: West is checked in at running back. Play play. Saying. Going deep. Saying. Cut. Jeremiah. Look at that dude. Touchdown. Buckeye.
0: Look at that dude.
6: Look at that dude.
0: Mama. Mama. Gus rules. College football needs
4: Mama.
0: People like him. Gus and, honestly, Joe Tessitore are the two college play-by-play guys that just capture the essence, the energy, the passion that you need. There's like a pro wrestling element to it. The closest thing to the energy of calling college football is the energy you need as a pro wrestling announcer. Because you could see a wrestling announcer saying, "Who's that coming out of the corner? That is
4: Mama.
0: Mama. Mama.
4: Mama.
0: That's Mama's music.
4: Mama."
0: Make sure, if you haven't already, subscribe to the YouTube channel Westwood One Sports Night. 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
4: Mama!
0: Unusual questions usually brings that out of us. 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

0: 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Here's Josh Graham.
1: The time has come for unusual questions to be asked. 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It's usually more fun when it's not sports related. Generally speaking, that's the case. Even though we have all this great college football to react to, and we'll get to the number one team in the land, Texas, beating Tennessee in about 20 minutes or so. 310-840-4910. Unusual questions. Let's dig in.
2: Last week, guys, everybody made it out that I got mad at Josh and I left the press conference. 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I thought it was an unusual question, and it's okay.
1: It is okay, Roy Williams. I have an understanding with Alex Teichert, who's taking your calls at 310-840-4910. And it's when Mr. Positive calls on Saturday nights, there's other audio elements to the call. So without further ado, Mr. Positive, what is your unusual question?
3: To my warriors, as I transport you to a realm where there are no boundaries, and as I enter your mind, body, and soul, remember, hold nothing back, keep nothing in. The time it is now to let the dreams begin. Boom shakalaka. Josh, baby, Alex, and Will, my question is, why do people back up into parking spots? It makes me want to go berserk. Ow!
1: I understand the sentiment of backing into a

0: of the 21st century, the New York Times put out this list. What is a TV show that you love from the 21st century that is not on the top 100 list? That you think is great and you love and you swear by, even though it might not be considered one of the top 100 TV shows.
1: I guess this is the part where I should actually look at the list and see what's on it.
0: Well, I was teeing you up.
1: So I know.
0: I thought there was an easy answer for you to this question.
1: Oh, is this the Vampire Diaries? Is that...
0: You like the Vampire Diaries.
1: Stop.
0: You claim that
1: I love the Vampire Diaries.
0: No, no, this is the best.
1: That's not on the list?
0: No, it's not even close to the list.
1: Top 100, not on the list.
0: Not on the list.
1: That's crap.
2: You're lying, Will.
1: Crap!
0: No. See, what's funny about this, Tyshirt, is that Will Dalton, about a month ago, he said he loved this show. He loved the Vampire Diaries. And I said, that show's not any good. That's embarrassing, Will.
1: That's not true.
0: And Will says, I have an objective list that says it's one of the 10 best TV shows.
2: Stop.
0: There is. And I
2: Will,
0: said,
2: send me
0: the link. He sent me the link.
2: Stop.
0: Tyshirt, it was the top 10 vampire TV shows. So no, it's not one of the 100 best TV shows of the 21st century. I do have the top 10 because you were asking.
2: No, Will, don't even try.
1: Back me up.
0: Will,
1: back me up here.
0: It's not going.
2: I'm backing up the other way, Will, and that's into a parking spot. I'm not doing this.
0: Here's the top 10 if you didn't see the list.
2: Go for it.
0: Number 10 is Atlanta. Number 9 is Curb. Number 8 is 30 Rock. Number 7, Veep. Number 6, Game of Thrones. Number 5, Fleabag. Number 4, Succession. Number 3, Mad Men. Number 2, The Wire. Number 1, Breaking Bad. That's the list. So, Will, that's why I thought it would be an easy answer for you to say Vampire Diaries. But you're stunned it's not on the list.
1: I can't believe it. Can't believe it. It's a great show. It's so good.
0: My answer, the show that I'm frankly stunned didn't crack the top 100, is 24. I'm not a big TV show guy, but I was locked in the first few seasons. Jack Bauer, and you had the Allstate guy who is the president of the United States. And you have, I forget the name of the actress, from The Girl Next Door, that's like Jack Bauer's daughter in the show. 24 not being on the list was a problem, in my opinion. I took great issue with it. The biggest problem I had with the list, if I'm being honest, Chappelle Show's 58.
2: No.
0: Which, okay, fine, if Chappelle Show's 58. But you can't have Chappelle Show 58 and then Key and Peele 29.
2: Oh, that's disrespectful.
0: You can't do that. Like, you're saying that Key and Peele is the superior sketch comedy show?
2: Not true.
0: To Chappelle's show? Tell me you're a Gen Z writer putting together this list without telling me you're a Gen Z writer. But anywho, Alex Teicher, what is a TV show that you swear by that probably won't be on this list?
2: Oh, man. Have we ever talked about Vampire Diaries? You ever guys watch that?
1: No. Great show. Cliffhanger every episode, man.
2: So I didn't get to read the whole list, but was True Detective on there?
0: I would assume True Detective is somewhere on the list. But
2: okay.
0: What season did you like the most?
2: Hot take, I'd say 2 better than 1.
0: Yeah. Yeah, I think that's right.
2: Okay.
0: The most recent season,
2: yeah, it's all water wash.
0: With Jodie Foster getting freaky.
2: Cuz I would say the first one's great. McConaughey, Woody, they play great characters.
0: It's
2: DiDario.
0: Not on the list.
2: No kidding.
0: I don't see True Detective on the list.
2: Okay, so you're right. This is a Gen Z list.
0: Well, if it's Gen Z, it came out the last few years. No. Gen Z, it is there. True Detective season 1, specifically.
2: Oh, okay. What
0: season
2: number is
0: one,
2: that?
0: It is number 35.
2: That's fair. Huh. Okay.
0: So, think about it a bit. 310-840-4910. Let's go to Jim. He's in Seattle. Jim, what's your unusual question?
3: What food item do you love so much that if you accidentally drop it on the ground, you still put it up and eat it?
0: Thank you, Jim. I would say buffalo wings.
1: Mmm.
0: Like, if you order wings,

0: It's valuable. Like, there's only like 7 or 8, maybe 10 on the plate. So if you drop one, you're going to want that one. You're not... I've had the situation where it's sitting in the passenger seat of a car and you might hit the brakes a little too strongly and they end up on the floorboard and you have to make decisions. If it's wings, it's an easy decision. If it's French fries, it's... All right, we could throw those away. It's fine. But wings, I'm still eating them.
1: I get where you're coming from in terms of something like you buy and there's a limited quantity of it. I think for me, if I drop like one of my Takis on the ground, I think I'm going to still eat it. Or like a sea salt and vinegar kettle chip. I got to eat it, man. I don't eat those very often. That's kind of like my splurge.
0: But there's so many in a bag.
1: I want them. I want them all. I like them. They're addictive. It's a problem.
0: Yeah. Myron's in Dallas. Myron, what's your unusual
2: JG,
0: question?
2: JG. Well, I don't have an unusual question, but I do want to answer the one for Mr. Positive.
0: Thank you.
2: On why people back in. Anyone that drives professional or work for a company, they're taught and trained to back into a parking space versus pulling out due to the cause of accidents incurring. If you back out, you have more accidents than you have if you pull out. So I just wanted to answer that unusual question. And again, just say how much I love your show. And I'll sit back and listen to the rest of it.
0: Thank you. I appreciate you answering the question in a more effective way than I did. Thank you. Well, Dalton, what's your unusual question? Do you have one this week?
1: I do. Now, it is similar-ish.
0: No.
1: But it's what I have. I promise it's what I have.
0: I'll be the judge.
1: Now, this isn't going to be as fun for me for your answer because I think I already know it, but I'm curious what Alex has to say. Do you prefer to either watch, rewatch a show or movie over and over and over again that you're just a fan of, or would you rather watch a movie or show that's new? Because I was having this discussion with somebody on a dating app this week.
3: Oh.
1: And we were having the discussion about things we like to rewatch. Oddly enough, Vampire Diaries came up. Alex, how would you answer the question? I would rather rewatch stuff because it's like a comfort thing.
3: Yes.
1: Background noise sometimes, but how would you guys answer it?
3: Ooh, I'll go quick on this one. I think I would absolutely take In the Hand Over the Bush because in the age we're in now where everything gets greenlit, especially on a TV show setting, you're going to find endless amount of just cesspool goyim stuff rather than a top tier show you would want to watch over and over again. So I would definitely go back to The Hand.
0: See, this is, I think, important, finding the distinction. Because I brought up the TV show list, you might think that I'm a TV show person versus movies. I am not. I like movies more than TV shows. And the 21st century is when TV really jumped up a notch with prestige and all these things, where you have the top actors choosing to do more television than do movies. But I answer new because there's so much stuff that's been done in the past that's worth delving into that is of high quality. Mm. Like, you're talking about what today's landscape is, and I won't push back on that, but 70s, 80s, 90s movies, there's so much there.
3: Yes.
0: That it feels like you're wasting time just rewatching stuff rather than watching something new where you could go backwards. Like, there's stuff even in the 2000s.
3: That's
0: like,
3: fair.
0: I didn't know Law Abiding Citizen existed until this week. But then I said, wait a minute. Gerard Butler is getting revenge for his kids and family getting killed? And Jamie Foxx is a lawyer? Sign me up. Viola Davis is in this movie for 5 minutes? Okay. Cool. Let's do that. So, I'm team new, find new stuff because I'm a movie guy versus TV shows, but I get the sentiment if you like TV shows more than movies. What's your unusual question, Tyshirt?
3: So, let's say this. I was thinking about it earlier today, and I was pondering this as I stared into Big Blue, the ocean, as I was sitting there with my feet in the sand. If someone today came up to you and said, you cannot go back to your house, you cannot go home, you have to choose a different country to live in today for the rest of your life, where would you go and why?
0: Probably South America, Argentina, probably. Just because, nah.
3: Okay.
0: Nah, I'm having some second thoughts.
3: There's some great places.
0: The food, I like.
3: Food's a big one. I'm driven by food. Food's a big one.
0: Meats, you know. I'd probably say Canada just because it's so close to the United States. It's a cop-out. I'd say I live in Toronto. Toronto's a great city. Okay. America rules, and we'll go to Canada and live in Toronto.
3: What about you, Will?
1: I'm going to Brazil.
3: Oh,
0: you want to watch Ravens, Cowboys because you're that true to the
1: I
0: shield?
1: I might. It's gonna be a good matchup. I would go to Brazil because
0: that turf doesn't look that.
1: You
0: good.
1: You know,
3: I'm on to you.
1: No,
3: Will.
1: It doesn't. There's beaches there.
3: Uh-huh. What else?
1: There's beaches in Brazil. Mm-hmm. Yeah.
3: What else?
1: You know, the selection of female down there is pretty good. So I hear.
0: Settle down.
3: You're trying to go see the original BBLs, huh?
1: Well, it's just a factor. If I have to live there, I'm not going to be by myself.
3: So funny.
1: God.
0: There are beautiful women
1: and I'm
0: everywhere.
1: Sure they have great food.
3: They do have good food.
1: Yeah.
3: I would go to Japan. Easy.
1: That's a good one.
3: Never look back.
1: Cool place.
3: Great countryside, too.
0: Rob writes in, do you think Josh rather would eat buffalo chicken sandwiches from Putters or Mellow Mushroom Pizza? So Putters is, they see I have
1: either.
0: A Wake Forest sweatshirt on. That is the college bar at Wake Forest, Putters. I do not get the buffalo chicken sandwich. I didn't even know they had a buffalo chicken sandwich. Usually you get the big ass tenders and I have leftovers. That's great. I do not do Mellow Mushroom Pizza and I'll tell you why. There is a pizza in Winston-Salem, North Carolina, called the Graham Slam Pizza. It's named after yours truly.
3: Stop it.
0: You can find this on the internet,
1: it's
0: I think,
1: story.
0: If you search it, Alex Teicher. I think it still exists. Graham Slam Pizza, Pie Guys Pizza is the name of the spot. They named the pizza after me. They asked what I might like. I said, essentially, they didn't have a buffalo chicken pizza on the menu, so I was like, all right, let's just do that. And apparently it became so popular, I'd like to think because of the popularity of the show I used to do locally, but actually it was just a really good pizza, that when they had an ownership change and this Hispanic family purchased the place, they kept that item on the menu with the same name without probably even knowing who I was, and I didn't want to tell them who I was because then they might change their mind about having that be the name. So it's been there for a while, the Graham Slam Pizza in Winston-Salem, North Carolina. Shout out.
1: It is good. I've had it.
3: Wow.
0: And that's been Unusual Questions for this week. As promised, we get to those Texas Longhorns. And the one team that can beat number one Texas. The answer might surprise you. That's next on Westwood One Sports Night.
4: 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Chicago hopes to get back on track after falling to 1-1 last week, while Jalen Hurts and the Eagles want to build on their 2-0 start. It's the Eagles at the Bears coming up on Monday Night Football.
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0: press on, press on. Baby, tranquilo.
1: Are they saying press on or Bryce Young? Are you okay, honey? Asking for Will Dalton, who's a huge Carolina Panthers fan. We got NFL bets that we're going to hand out 20 minutes from now. Kind of kidding, but kind of being serious, Alex Teicher. What is the name of that song?
2: Literally, Tranqui.
1: Is she saying Press On or Bryce Young?
2: Ooh. I think Bryce Young.
1: That's what I thought. Why wouldn't you? After the start that he's off to, 650 passing yards and five TDs.
2: So hot right now.
1: 100%. Just like Hansel. So hot right now. We haven't talked about the NFL for 1 minute.
3: Yeah.
1: On this show. Will Dalton's arm is shaking as a result.
3: It's been upsetting me.
1: Hit on any NFL, any shield, where in many places it's game day. So we'll hand out some bets. By the way, 4-1 in the college football bets today. We back. Gotta let the world know we're back up. Let's get to the big game of the day. Here's the takeaway from Knoxville in the early window. The only team that can beat number one Texas seems to be number one Texas. Tennessee should have had no shot at winning that game today. None. Zero. Zilch. Tennessee was kept out of the end zone for nearly 59 minutes of this game. Other than two plays on the opening drive, Tennessee didn't take one snap in the red zone the entire day. True freshman Faison Brandon, he was put through hell in his SEC debut. He was knocked out of the game in the first half. Texas had 10 sacks. 10! Despite all this, Tennessee still had the ball. Only down 3, with 20 seconds left on the clock. One play away from winning the game. They're at the plus 45-yard line. The fact that that was the situation is an indictment, frankly, on Steve Sarkisian as a coach, for reasons we'll get to in a second. But really, it makes you wonder about just how good Texas is. The Longhorns did everything they could to give this game away. Offensively, Arch Manning, he was not sharp. He gave away a third down conversion by throwing way past the line of scrimmage. He had an interception in this game. On special teams, Texas didn't execute what should have been a directional punt. Thought the broadcast crew did a good job pointing that out. Hey, probably the punt was supposed to go a little bit this way when everybody is lined up on this side of the field, and Tennessee was able to exploit that. They recovered an onside kick, Tennessee. Texas let that happen. So offensively it's bad, special teams it was bad. Even defensively, you had the endless list of penalties. 11 penalties for 115 yards on Texas, including a third down face mask to set up the final sequence, giving Tennessee new life. And then the dumbest taunting foul that you will ever see by Colin Simmons, who might be a top 10 pick in the draft, that elicited the funniest referee announcement you will ever hear.
4: Unsportsmanlike conduct. Defense, number one, is simulating using the restroom.
1: Simulating using the restroom.
4: Simulating using the restroom.
1: That's a new one. Don't know if that's in the handbook. Hand up. Is it a 15-yarder for simulating using the restroom? Simulating using the restroom. Honestly, the funniest part about that, and if you didn't see the play by now, it's one of the dumbest things ever. The funniest, there's so much funny about it. Him getting flagged and then having his arms outstretched like he was A-Rod in Game 7 of the 0-4 ALCS, knocking the ball out of Arroyo's hand. What? What do you mean? The kid that stole the cookie out of the cookie jar. What? Whoa! Why is there a flag? Dude, you imitated unzipping your pants, whipping your... The funny part about it, the ironic part about it is, Colin Simmons didn't need to imitate doing that. He had 5 sacks in the game. He did the football version of taking out his thing, putting it on the table, and urinating on the Tennessee offense. He did that the entire day. Didn't need to quite literally show us that. But since he did, we got that great announcement that we'll have till the end of time from that officiating crew. Yes, simulating going to the restroom. You know he's telling all his referee buddies, look what we had. Simulating going to the restroom.
4: Simulating using the restroom.
1: Yeah, simulating that. So while Texas might be the most talented team in the country, and nobody will take that away from them, it's kind of hard to give them the full-throated endorsement when against bad teams, they go through the motions, and against good teams, they don't look sharp. Obviously, Ohio State comes to mind, where Texas trailed by 20 points in that game. That game started about as badly as it could, as a team could start a game. To put it shortly, while Texas has two really, really good wins, Texas also beats Texas, and it's kind of hard to forget that. While you watch Georgia continue to steamroll every team in its path, including Oklahoma today, not saying that's the most impressive win, John Mateer, who... That was an ugly play with the ball going backwards and return back. Notre Dame and Miami, they continue to look the part. When you factor in Steve Sarkisian's spotty track record, maybe Texas isn't the best team in America. Now, they're going to be number one in the poll when that drops Sunday. There's no doubt about that. But the question that we're asking today on Westwood One Sports Night, who is the best team in America? 310-840-4910. Who is it? Who would you take over any team in college football right now, and why? 310-840-4910. We've got Graham's Gambling in about 10 minutes. Do want to get to the best thing that I saw today that actually wasn't football at all. This is going to tick Will Dalton off so much, because who had it on the bingo card as well? Weird things. Unusual questions. Club G6. Where we're giving love to Miami of Ohio and giving love to Boise State, that all these things are making the cut before we get to NFL topics. Will Dalton is just beside himself, upset by this. Baseball even getting on the show before NFL. But we have to. Justin Verlander left the mound for the final time of his 21-year MLB career today. He did so as a Detroit Tiger, one out, sixth inning, throwing 5 1/3. A.J. Hinch came out of the dugout, but he wasn't walking towards the mound. Jason Benetti described what happened next.
5: He is not going to the mound. He's going to get Justin Verlander's daughter, Genevieve. Of all the pitches he threw from 60 feet 6 inches, the speed at which she ran out to the mound might be the most important thing we've seen today.
1: Benetti's right, and I cried. I'm not ashamed to admit it. I'm man enough. If you have a kid and you see somebody in that moment, and by the way, whoever came up with this, whether it was Kate Upton, who's still getting it done, by the way, shout out to Kate Upton, A.J. Hinch, or the Tigers, to surprise Justin Verlander, who instantly becomes a mess, becomes a puddle, by bringing out his young daughter to run out and give him a hug and walk off the field with him for the final time. Brother, that's as good as it gets. Will Dalton's about to tell me, well, the only thing that could have made it better is if Mariano Rivera was surprised by Derek Jeter and Andy Pettit walking out like they did with...
3: I mean, everybody knows nothing's ever going to top that. Let's be clear. No, but I don't know if you mentioned it or not, they walked off the game.
1: They wanted a walk-off, too?
3: They walked off the game.
1: Brother, baseball gods exist. Baseball rocks.
3: Yeah. But I had read it was the coach and Kate Upton. They were working together behind the
1: scenes.
3: They were
1: in cahoots?
3: They were in cahoots behind the scenes to make that all happen.
1: Do you think... No, I'm not going to ask that question.
3: What? So your wheels were turning. Now I want to know what you were thinking.
1: I was going to make a cat daddy joke. I'm not going to do it, though. Just not going to do it. Kate Upton's a mom. Let her be a mom.
3: Yes, she is. Okay,
1: just let her.
3: Mm-hmm.
1: Let her do mom stuff. Be a good mom. No need to reference the past. No need to do that.
3: I can't with you.
1: Baseball gods exist, man. Walk-off hit there. Sports gods exist. Football. How else can you explain Iowa being lucky enough to get an extra play and in the last second beating Michigan at the Big House? Just chef's kiss. Perfect. Magic. And the Verlander being surprised by his daughter walking off the field. Best thing. If the Dante Moore hit was the worst thing I saw today, the best thing was that. And it wasn't in football. And that's, there was a lot of great that we saw in football today. 4-1. The bets today. Got three more that we're going to bet for the NFL. And we hand those picks out in Graham's Gambling next on Westwood One Sports Night.
6: The Packers got blown out by the previously lifeless Falcons on Thursday Night Football. 4 3-and-outs, 16 rushing yards. Is Matt LaFleur close to becoming Matt LaFired? 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
1: We're handing out bets in Graham's gambling momentarily. What a college football Saturday it's been. We're getting ready to have an NFL Sunday. How about we ask this question? Jalen Brunson literally just finished hosting Saturday Night Live. He's probably partying his face off right now in the after party in New York City. Which athlete would you like to see get the next SNL invite? Jalen Brunson is just the third athlete this decade to get that honor. Travis Kelce, prior to dating Taylor Swift 3.5 years ago, he hosted after the Chiefs' most recent Super Bowl win. Then, right before the pandemic started, it was J.J. Watt for some reason. Sure, he did fine, just don't remember anything about it. 310-840-4910. Who should be the next athlete to host Saturday Night Live? Didn't see any of the Knicks super fans on the show. That's weird. They all sit courtside, and they live in New York, and they've been on the show, but no Ben Stiller, no Adam Sandler. You had the Knicks players who were part of the monologue, Mikal Bridges, Karl Anthony Towns, OG Anunoby, Josh Hart. But other than that, not as much of a Knicks flavor as we thought we were going to get from Jalen Brunson. Didn't get a chance to watch so much of the show, but look forward to checking back on that. 310-840-4910 if you want in. Who should be the next athlete to get that invite? Prior to delving further into that topic, let's hand out some winners.
0: Sitting back, count money all day, you know. It's time for Graham's Gambling. Let's make some money.
1: Got to get the alliteration out there. Graham's Gambling. That's what we're doing here. Will Dalton, we have a saying around here. Trust the process. Handing out college bets for the last 8 seasons. This being the 9th year we've done this. We've only had one losing year. Some started to doubt us, started to fade our picks because we had a bad week and we were 9-13 going into this week. 4-1. 4-1 today. What was on the card? Glad you asked. Colorado Baylor under 55.5. That game was disgusting. 23-13, just as we expected. App State, NC State. Over 55.5. Will, I thought App had a shot to win. I also thought NC State could blow the doors off of them. In either instance, more than 55 points were going to be scored, and that final count was something like 38-31, 41-31, something like that. Lots and lots of points. Speaking of another over that hit, Ole Miss, Florida. Haven't liked what I've seen from either of those defenses. That was 52-38. We got close to 90 points scored in the game. So we have been rocking it. We also took Oregon -3 against USC. We had doubts when Dante Moore went down. Oregon still covered the game. So those were our four hits. Our miss was diabolically bad, like way off the mark bad. We decided to take one underdog because that's what we do. We took Maryland +1.5. What was that final score again? Oh, yeah. 54-3 UCLA. Starting to think, Will, that there might be a coaching change in the next 24 hours in College Park. Think, don't know if you could come back next week if you're Mike Loxley. Think that there's going to be a coaching change, and the first one that we see in college football is going to be Maryland looking for another head man. That was brutal. Okay, to the NFL we go. Underdogs not being kind in college, but we are leaning on some underdogs in the NFL on Sunday. Two home dogs specifically. Let's start with the Tampa Bay Buccaneers. Do not mess with a win streak. Crash Davis gave that advice in Bull Durham 35 years ago, more than 35 years ago. The Minnesota Vikings are messing with a win streak. They won their first two games with Carson Wentz. And now Kyler Murray's back from concussion. Kyler Murray, who threw a pick on the first series before he got concussed the second series, he comes back. Bad juju. You're changing your quarterback despite the fact you won the last two games. Tampa absolutely, positively needs to win this game. Cannot afford to lose. They're at home. You do not want to be playing in the state of Florida in the month of September. So I will take the 0-2 Tampa Bay Buccaneers plus a point and a half against the Minnesota Vikings. That's a 4 o'clock kick time Eastern Standard Time. And then on Sunday Night Football, the other home underdogs we like, Westwood One Sports, you could listen to Sunday Night Football. We like the Denver Broncos plus... I actually got it this morning at 3.5. Was stunned that was able to get that type of value with Denver, but it quickly went back to 2.5, so that's the number we'll give out here on the show. Denver plus 2.5 against the LA Rams. LA without Puka Nacua, short week on the road. I think a lot of people reacted to the primetime standalone game strongly. That's what happens. Most people saw the Kansas City game and maybe didn't see what they did against Jacksonville, but Jacksonville's a really good team. More on them in a bit. Denver plus 2.5. We think Denver wins the game outright. That is the closest environment in the NFL you get to a college environment in the SEC. That place is going to be rocking. I think Denver's going to win the game. This might be a game that you get Valentine's Day night in Los Angeles later in the season. Maybe a preview of Super Bowl 61. That's how good of a game this could be. Broncos plus 2.5. We love that. And we got one favorite. That favorite is the Jacksonville Jaguars. Jags minus 3. See, some places minus 2.5. We'll lay it. New England's banged up. Same principle. Playing in the state of Florida, that's not where you want to be. Jacksonville is tremendous. Playing at home early in the season. New England looks like they have some problems on offense. Drake May's dealing with some stuff. A.J. Brown's hurt. You had all the injuries in the secondary. You lost your offensive guard against the Steelers. Just think Jacksonville's good coming off a loss and they're at home. The number shouldn't be that small, and we're going to take advantage by laying the points with Jacksonville. So there you go. In review, we like the Bucs. We like the Broncos, we like the Jaguars. This is the part where Will Dalton inexplicably tells me that he's going to be going against one of the teams that I just bet.
2: Not necessarily. I mean, just because I went with... the Trojans, USC tonight, doesn't mean I always go against you. I thought they were going to win the game. I got good value on that.
1: You tend to do this all the time. Last week, it was I took the Patriots against the Steelers, and you took the Steelers. How did that go for you? Not great. Like, you were doing this, and it's disrespectful to me. I don't know why.
2: Oh, is that what it is? It's disrespectful to you.
1: In college, there are... like 100 games you can bet on. You're going to take one of the five? You're going to go against one of the five picks that I made?
2: Well, I might feel differently about it.
1: Well,
2: I don't know.
1: What NFL pick do you like this week?
2: Honestly, I think I like the Chiefs. To go, I like the Chiefs Dolphins probably under in that game, under 45.5, which is gross.
1: So not Bengals, laying double
2: Steelers. I'll say Bengals 3.5. I like them to cover that pretty good. Against the Steelers?
1: Division road games, man.
2: Division Bengals.
1: Okay, you can have it.
2: That's I'm with you Graham's in Jacksonville, gambling. Too, by the way. You want me to go with you on something? I'm with you in Jacksonville.
1: There it is. I like it. I like it when we agree on things. Makes me happier. See Pine Needle right again. Jameis Winston, George Kittle, Draymond Green would be great SNL hosts. Rob writes in the Kachuk brothers. Maybe that's pretty good. They say SNL's not funny anymore. SNL's lost their fastball, is what they're saying 10 years ago. See, that's That's a thing that everybody says about, oh man, it's not as good when I was into it, when I first got into it. It's like when people talk about music. Oh man, the best music came out when I was in high school. Oh man, music's never been as good as it was then. And everybody has their SNL cast. You know, people will claim that the first cast is the best, or Eddie Murphy's cast, or you go to the 90s with, well, I don't hear a lot of people argue for the 90s cast. Early 2000s, well, yes, actually you do, with Chris Farley and Norm Macdonald. And then you have Fallon and Tina Fey and Amy Poehler. I personally love when it was Andy Samberg and you had Bill Hader and you had Will Forte. And that was great. And then it was Kristen Wiig. That's what you're referencing from 10 years ago. And Fred Armisen. You know, Kate McKinnon. I think it's like a sports team SNL. Like, you lose really good cast members. It takes time for stars to develop and for the show to get its voice back. And I'll agree that maybe 2 years ago, a year ago, it maybe wasn't the best show. But Marcelo Hernandez, that guy's a star now. And Ashley Padilla is outstanding too. An absolute stud, an absolute star on the show. And you got Michael Che and Colin Jost on the desk. They've been there forever, it seems, more than a decade. I think the show's gotten pretty good. How about we go to prison? It's Pinky in Texas who's calling us from prison. What's the question you got for us, Pinky?
3: Well, hey, what's up, man? How are you doing?
1: I'm doing well. I've got about a minute and a half here. You're on across the country and Canada. What do you have? Do you have any sports thoughts to share with us?
3: It's about the Texans.
1: Yeah? Tell me about it.
3: Yeah, my thoughts, you know, I'm not huge on sports or nothing, but hello world, shout out to my wife and shout out to my son. You know, CJ Stroud, I don't think he's got what we need, you know, I really don't. I kind of had a lot of hope for him, but this season I've lost it because I found myself going, oh, dang, you know, too many times. I did that like 5 plays in a row. Like,
1: Pinky, geez. Pinky, what was for dinner tonight?
3: Oh, a chicken patty.
1: Whoa. I love a chicken patty.
3: Yeah, man. No, not this one.
1: Oh, I got you. Well, I appreciate the call. Hey. Go Texans. Hey. Yeah, last thing, what do you got?
3: Yeah, well, I'm sorry about that, man. I just want to say I appreciate y'all for making me laugh so much here. Last night, the whole I'm Japanese thing, man, that cracked me up. My face is hurting.
1: I thought we might get in trouble for that, Pinky. Pinky, appreciate the call, and thank you. Tell anybody else who might be listening to us in there that we appreciate them as well. And that they,
3: yes,
1: that,
3: sir.
1: That as well. Appreciate it, Pinky. It's good to hear from you. There you go. Joining us from the clink, as our friend Kevin Harlan would say. None of the games that we mentioned in Graham's Gambling do we think is the most important game of Week 3. There is a game that stands out, and it might involve Pinky's team. Next.
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5: Skechers elite athlete OG Anunoby has been making history on the basketball court.
6: 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Unbelievable. What a shot.
5: He's been balling out in

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1: If you remember, the immaculate reception.
2: The five, touchdown.
1: The catch.
3: And there's the throw. It's a touchdown.
1: And the fog bowl.
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0: 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Here's Josh Graham.
1: A lot going on here on the show. Shout out to Pinky. Incarcerated but calling into the show. But we ran out of time. We didn't have any more time, and unfortunately, he only had a certain amount of time. He could be on the phone as well. So just want to tie up some loose ends here. We asked a question, and we are taking calls from those in and out of prison. 310-840-4910. Who should get the next invite on SNL after Jalen Brunson? In terms of athletes. Athletes, who do you think would do well on the show? Who do you think is a big enough name that could be the next SNL athlete host? 310-840-4910. But tying up some loose ends, Pinky referenced last night, he's like, I just wanted to thank you guys for making me laugh last night, right? And he referenced a clip, the Chicago White Sox clinched a playoff berth. What a time to be in the Windy City. The Cubs and White Sox clinched playoff appearances within 2 minutes of each other. This happened. This is just the fourth time ever that both teams are making the playoffs the same year. And Murakami gave an epic celebration interview where you're spraying champagne on each other in the locker room. Alex Teichert hasn't heard this yet, so he doesn't know what Pinky was referring to.
2: I don't.
1: And let's hear from the star rookie, maybe AL Rookie of the Year, Murakami from the White Sox, in a celebratory mood being interviewed after the clinching win.
3: Rate it on a scale of 1 to 10. How's it going so far?
4: 100. Okay. 100.
3: How many champagne bottles have you opened so far?
4: 100.
3: So what does it mean just to be able to celebrate with this team?
4: I am a champion!
2: That's amazing.
1: I don't know this is true.

to get certain ways. So rather than get to the Gruden point, how about I deliver on what we teased for this segment? The most important game, week three of the NFL slate, it's an easy call. It's not close. It's Texans-Colts. Don't conflate that with being the best game on Sunday, but the most important game, most important, most significant, that is Texans-Colts. And here's why. It's the one game on Sunday that features not one, but 2-0-2 teams. That essentially makes this an elimination game in week three. Whoever loses this game is not going to make the playoffs. Since 1990, not a small sample, teams that begin 0-3 in the NFL make the playoffs 2.9% of the time, less than 3%. Juxtapose that versus teams that start 1-2. Over the same period of time, 1-2 teams have made the playoffs over 25% of the time. Odds that are 12 times better than the alternative. Given that Houston and Indy have both played playoff teams to open up the season, there's a chance they might be good. Like, they both lost heartbreakers. The Indianapolis-Kansas City game, Sunday Night Football, just think about how close that was. Went to overtime. And how much different we think about Indy if they win at Kansas City. Then you get to the Houston Texans. They're 0-2, but remember week one when Josh Allen threw a pick, but then it was dropped? And the next snap, Josh Palmer's in the end zone, and then C.J. Stroud stripped in the red zone. How close Houston was to winning that game. Heartbreakers. Both these teams might be good, but not if they're 0-3. Focusing on the Texans, we have no clue who this team really is. No clue. Because what we thought this team would be, questions on offense, but the defense is fantastic. Best defense in the NFL. That's not what we've seen this year. You look at the stats, the Stroud struggles have been well documented. The much lauded defense has been a liability, though. 24th in points allowed, 27th in yards per play, and they haven't forced a turnover. The Texans' defense. It's easy to say that it was, oh, well, Josh Allen and Joe Burrow on the other side. That's who they were facing. But also, those games were in Houston. You should win the games at home. That game last Sunday wasn't all that close against Cincinnati. Now they're in a must-win setting on the road for the first time this year. And don't forget that the Texans, they were just the seventh team ever last year to rally from 0-3 to make the playoffs. So if you're a Texans fan, you might be thinking, well, we could go 0-3 again and still make it. Does lightning really strike twice in the same place? Probably not. So that's the Houston piece of it. But the Texans' pressure pales in comparison to the heat that's on the Indianapolis Colts. The Colts have pushed all their chips into the center with Daniel Jones. The Sauce Gardner trade from last year. Two number ones given up for it. Now you don't have a first rounder for next year, so tanking's not an option. And a strong QB class, it's not an option for Indy. You're stuck. Maybe one of the things the owner's taking notes of on the sideline is Chris Ballard being on the last year of his deal. The man who whiffed on that Anthony Richardson pick and made that trade a year ago. Maybe Shane Steichen as well is feeling that heat. They're the home team Sunday. There's pressure that comes with that. This team's lost 9 in a row, staring 10 losses in a row right down the barrel. So Texans-Colts, that's going to be on the multi-view. Can promise you that. Most important game on Sunday. There is a circus play that is happening right now in college football. 4th and 45 with a minute to go. Georgia Tech trailing Stanford by a touchdown. And there's some laterals, there are some pitches, and then it ends up in the belly of a Stanford Cardinal who doesn't try to run with it, falls down.
Stanford with their brand new DoorDash logos on the jersey.

0: going to get the win against a bad Georgia Tech team up on the farm. Didn't know that DoorDash was created on Stanford's campus. Like, students created DoorDash. So it's kind of fitting that it's on the jerseys. Austin Warren getting the win for the Stanford Cardinal. Got a pumped up Andrew Luck on the sideline, the GM there. Okay, now let's get to the good stuff. Will Dalton, I have not heard this clip. I love John Gruden. When you play John Gruden clips, when you say you have new John Gruden clips, I want to hear them all. Here was John. All I know is that John Gruden is consuming a lemonade. Let's hear what happens next.
1: Tours Drugs. This is where they sell the lemonade.
2: The real lemon's back there. We got real lemon juice in the back.
1: Tumors lemonade, you hear so much about it. I ain't using no straw. Look at that right there. Wow, that's really freaking good, man. Refreshing, eye-opening. War Eagle! You know, the aftertaste, it's not just lemony, it's like smooth lemonade. It's a tent. If it's lemonade we're talking about. Perfect temperature.
0: I'll tell you what, man. This lemonade's smooth. Smooth like Travis Kelce sweet-talking Taylor Swift. Smooth like the sheriff on a drive at the end of a game, man. I'll tell you what. If I created a lemonade flavor, throw a little bit of a banana in there, call it Spider 2Y Banana. Run it on two. Sit hot! 310-840-4910. Gruden, he always brings it. My impression, meh. Has me thinking about Saturday Night Live, though. Who might be the next athlete we sign up for that show? And that's why we go to Dredd, who's in Florida. Dredd, who would you nominate?
3: I'm not sure. I don't know. But I have another question.
0: Okay.
3: I want to know if, in overtime, the team that receives the ball first, if they drive down the field and use the whole 10 minutes and wait till there's 3 seconds left on the clock, we'll use 9 minutes and 57 seconds, and then kick when there's 3 seconds left, the field goal, and there's no more time in overtime, and only one team has possessed the ball, does the other team get a chance to possess the ball?
0: No, the game ends.
3: But don't both teams get a chance to possess the ball?
0: Not if there's no time.
3: So the game is just over like that?
0: Yeah, it's either that team wins or it's in a tie. I mean, can you possess the ball for 10 minutes? Look up how many 10-minute drives there are in the NFL. It doesn't happen that often.
3: But I mean, what if you do it on purpose?
0: Well, God bless you. Great, great offense on your part. If you're able to sustain a drive for 10 minutes, that's not easy to do.
3: Okay, thank you. I was just curious. I love your show. I listen to it every night.
0: I appreciate it. Thank you. Appreciate the call. 310-840-4910. Seems right if we're asking a question about Saturday Night Live that we go to New York. Let's go to Roster, who's in New York. Roster, what is your opinion on the SNL matter?
4: I think Lionel Messi would be fascinating and funny for that show.
0: Does he speak enough English? I don't think I've ever heard him speak English.
4: Yeah, I'm not sure. Only if he could speak a little English.
0: It seems like a pretty big problem.
4: Yeah, but people would be curious just to see him.
0: Oh, I'm sure they would watch, but you kind of need to communicate. The host needs to talk. The monologue, for example.
4: Since he's been playing in America, I would think he'd know some English.
0: I got you. Roster, thank you so much for the call, because this is kind of unbelievable, and we're on a time crunch here. So Pinky got his call. He called us from prison. Apparently, Pinky's friend Cassius also listens to the show. He wants to talk to us from prison as well. Cassius, do you have thoughts, strong thoughts on football or on Saturday Night Live? Like, where? What are your thoughts?
5: Not
0: Cassius, do you have strong opinions on football or on Saturday Night Live? Like, what are you passionate about?
5: See, I feel like last season we started 0-4.
0: Who's we?
5: Houston, Texas. See, I'm a real Texas
0: fan. Okay, got it. Huge game. Huge game this weekend. Biggest game in the NFL. You got to win Sunday.
5: We got to win this game. So we were supposed to win last game. But in my defense, I would say Josh Allen is having an MVP year this year. Yeah. So we took that. We played real well against Josh Allen, and we looked real good. And I feel like we might see him again.
0: Who's your favorite player on the Texans? Because I met Daniil. I interviewed Daniil Hunter a few weeks ago, and his like arms were the size of my head.
5: I'm a Will Anderson fan.
0: Who?
5: Will Anderson. Yeah.
0: Will Anderson, of course.
5: Will Anderson.
0: Who's your college team? Who's your college team?
5: Texas Longhorns.
0: Well, they're the number one team in the country, man.
5: Of course. We're supposed to be.
0: Were you able to get the game on today?
5: Yes, sir. We watched the game. You know, we won by 3 points. It was real hard, but, you know, I feel like we're going to go all the way. It's going to be a Texans and a Texas Longhorn year this year.
0: I love that. I love it. On the way out, one more thing. Tell me why Texas is going to win it all. What was your thought on the game today? Because Tennessee made it close there at the end.
5: See, we play Ohio State. And Ohio State was real favorite to win it all as well.
0: Yeah.
5: We beat them.
0: That's true.
5: We came back and beat them.
0: You guys are number one. You guys are number one, Cassius. Hey, my guy.
5: One for a reason.
0: That's what I'm saying. Cassius, anything else you want to say on the way out?
5: I just want to say y'all got to believe in Texas, and everything going to be good again. Great again.
0: I love that, man. All the eyes of Texas are upon Cassius in Texas, and the eyes of Texas are upon the rest of the nation that is looking up at Texas, number one in the poll. How about that? Couple of calls from the Clink. We appreciate our friends over there. We do. You know who, strangely, he mentioned Ohio State. And we'll talk about the Buckeyes in a little bit. We need to talk about Michigan for a second. Ohio State's fiercest rival. By the way, last call for phone calls at 310-840-4910. This September is a September to remember for the Michigan Wolverines. You know, at the beginning of TV shows, they give you the option, previously on fill in the blank, to watch what you might have missed and catch up for a show you might be binging. We don't give you the option to skip in catching you up on the Michigan Wolverines. But let's bring you up to speed on what we've seen leading up to today's action. The month starts with the Western Michigan miracle. The secret clock, the Hail Mary, the controversy that follows. Then they beat Oklahoma in a gross defensive slog. That's a win that we thought was going to be impressive, but seeing John Mateer, how his game's devolved, Georgia just eating his lunch today, not so much anymore. Even last week, they trailed most of the first half against UTEP. But yet, still entered this week, unblemished, 3-0 record, number 18 ranking, every one of their games being played in Ann Arbor. They don't play road games, apparently, at Michigan. The Wolverines' loss today was borderline poetic. The loss to Iowa. Similar to the Western Michigan situation, Iowa was gifted the opportunity to draw up one more play. Now, it wasn't as controversial as what we saw with 1 second being put on with Western Michigan, but after a completion inside the 10, Iowa didn't have enough time by rule to spike it. You can't spike it inside 3 seconds. There was two on the clock. So that's why you saw the fake spike attempt if they were going to run the play, but it was blown dead. Why? Michigan untimely just had an injured player. That stopped the clock. It gave Iowa a chance to draw something up. And here's how the play sounded. The winning score, 2 seconds left, courtesy of the Iowa radio broadcast.
6: For the win, Iowa down 5, empty backfield. Here's the snap. Brown straight back. throws to the corner of the end zone. Caught! It's caught! Touchdown, Iowa! Touchdown! Touchdown, Iowa! The game is over. The Hawks have won it.
0: The Hawks did win it. And just like Western Michigan outplayed the Wolverines, Michigan outplayed Iowa today. But the costly penalty and the special teams touchdown and the untimely injury, it led to the Wolverines having their first loss. Now, there were a ton of funny elements to this game. 10 minutes before that sequence, you had Kirk Ferentz melting down the internet. 4th and 6, you're down 5, you're at the plus 34. You go for it in that spot, right? Wrong. Try a 51-yard field goal when you're down 5 and 2:40 on the clock? Are you insane? They did that. They missed it. Fortunately, got bailed out. Also, the running game, not much existent. Here's a part that's funny. A joke with this game throughout the week was how much of a rock fight it would be. Oh, Iowa, Michigan, no one's going to score. The under 38.5 was one of the most popular bets all week long. The walk-off touchdown by Iowa put the final score at 20-19. 39 points right on the dot. A September to remember for Michigan. Perhaps they might be thinking, wake me up when September ends. Oh, let's go to Michigan real quick. 310-840-4910. Will is in Detroit. Will, talk to me.
7: What's up, man? I heard you talking about the Verlander game. I got to attend that today. It was a great, great moment.
0: Did you cry?
7: I almost did. It was heartfelt for sure.
0: For those who don't know, Justin Verlander brought a lot of men across the country to tears, including me, because rather than AJ Hinch just taking him out like normal, he summoned Genevieve Verlander, his young daughter, to run out to the mound and walk out with him for the last time and into the arms of Kate Upton, who still very much has it. Great moment.
7: That was great.
0: It was. And they walked it off. I didn't even realize that point until Will brought it up to me.
7: Yeah, they walked it off. And also, it was Las Diaz, the umpire, his last game as well.
0: Well, I don't think that was nearly as emotional.
7: No, but the last call for JV on the strikeout, he gave him a strike that was a foot outside of the box. The Pirates are already out of challenges. You got to watch the video.
0: That's
7: it
0: great.
7: It was great.
0: Any thoughts on the Wolverines on the way out, since we're talking Michigan sports?
7: I think Bryce is a bum.
0: Okay.
7: I don't think he's going to do it for us.
0: Bryce Underwood, yeah. Well, thanks for the call in Detroit. It's good to hear from you. That must have been a lot of fun at the game earlier today. So that's the Michigan piece. We need to talk about the football team in Ohio. That might be the answer to the other question we're asking tonight. Who is the best team in America right now? We know the ranking says it's Texas. But who is the best team? 310-840-4910, last call for phone calls. We talk about that team from Ohio and maybe another football team in Ohio as well. Next on Westwood One Sports Night.
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1: Who is the best team in college football? 310-840-4910 if you want in. Because the answer to that question just might be the Ohio State Buckeyes. Yeah, they lost to Texas, who's number one, and results have to matter. That's why we're not advocating for Ohio State to be ranked above Texas. Texas is going to be the number one team. And the Lamb, we get it. They beat Tennessee. They have the win against Ohio State, best win that anybody's had in college football thus far. But we're asking the question, you put the teams on the field, who wins between Texas and Ohio State on a neutral field? Ohio State's probably favored by 3 points. They lost in Austin at the Horn when they were up 20 in the fourth quarter. So you certainly could make that case. It's a lot easier case to make that Ohio State has separated in the Big Ten Conference, that they're easily the best team in the Big Ten. After this weekend, it's almost process of elimination. Indiana and Oregon, they're a level below. Indiana, they nearly lost to Northwestern at home. That was their first P4 game. Oregon lost to Oklahoma State. They lost Dante Moore tonight in an ugly injury. It's not Penn State. We know that. Much like Indiana, they played nobody out of conference. First P4 game was Wisconsin today. They were up 17-0, Penn State was. Blew it, lost. While the Buckeyes have a loss this year, it was against, the number one team of the country, and you led by 20 in the fourth quarter of the game. Jeremiah Smith, he's the current front runner, in our view, to win the Heisman Trophy. Will Dalton, see if you can find the betting odds. Be willing to bet Jeremiah Smith is the betting favorite, too.
2: He is.
1: What are the odds?
2: Let me look that up. I did see this earlier, though.
1: Because whether it's him or Malachi Toney at Miami, it seems that this might be a year a wide receiver wins it again. Devontae Smith, he's the only receiver to have won it in the last 35 years, even though Larry Fitzgerald was robbed when Jason White won it in 2003 at Oklahoma. And that's no small feat. This is supposed to be the year of the quarterback. And Kamario Taylor went nuts again in a ranked game against Missouri tonight. And even though Trinidad Chambliss lost to Florida, it wasn't because of the offense. He still put up numbers. And how about the quarterbacks that are throwing to these receivers? Darian Mensah has 14 touchdown passes and only 11 incompletions. And we're a third done with the regular season. That's crazy town. Julian Sayin's numbers are nuts, too. Heck, there hasn't been a running back to win the Heisman Trophy since Derrick Henry in 2015. Don't sleep on Florida running back Jaden Baugh. Florida looking every bit the part. You have those odds?
2: Yeah, Jeremiah Smith is plus 270, followed by Darian Mensah, Kamario Taylor, plus 500.
1: Interesting. But getting back to Jeremiah, find yourself somebody who loves you the way that Gus Johnson loves Jeremiah Smith. Because Fox sends Gus and Joel Klatt to practically every Ohio State game. Gus is essentially Jeremiah's personal hype man. Today, Jeremiah might have had the best game he's ever had in college. Because it's against a Big Ten team. You're facing Illinois. 12 catches, 217, 4 touchdown grabs. Let's get to some of these calls. Here was the first of the touchdowns from Gus, the voice of Gus Johnson.
3: West has checked in at running back. Play fake. Saying, going deep. Saying, cut! Jeremiah! Look at that dude! Touchdown!
1: Look at that dude! But wait! There's more from happy, exciting Gus.
3: Saying, fade in the corner. Jeremiah! Touchdown, Buckeyes! Mama, there goes that dude!
1: Mama!
3: Mama!
1: There goes that dude!
3: Mama! There goes that dude!
1: Mama!
3: Mama!
1: Na na na na na! Hey!
3: Mama!
1: Great song. Kanye. Let's go. 310-840-4910. So maybe it's Ohio State. Maybe. Just maybe. Josh is in New Orleans. Josh, who's the best team in the country?
4: You took everything I was about to say, my man. I think it's Ohio State.
1: Okay. Okay. So
4: I think, I really hope Jeremiah wins the Heisman. He deserves it. He's going to pass Chris Olave probably next week with the most touchdowns. And that's a lot coming from a wide receiver university.
1: How does one become an Ohio State fan in Louisiana?
4: I'm just a football fan in general. And to be honest, this whole portal system's kind of turning me off to college football. So I'm more into the pros.
1: Oh, the courtroom stuff, you said?
4: The portals.
1: The portal. Yeah,
4: when you got 47 people coming to LSU, that's kind of ridiculous.
1: Oh yeah, yeah. You know, it's a weird time in college football right now, but they're gonna settle that down eventually. Like, we're gonna get to a place where the contracts are enforceable and guys stick around longer. It's gonna be a net positive. This is what I tell people. Everybody focuses on the negatives of like NIL and these things, and I'm not diminishing them. Yeah, they're real cons. But the pros are like, hey. Like, look at how many stars there are across college football. People aren't racing to get out of the sport anymore, and thus you have familiar names. When it felt like, especially in a sport I love, college basketball, like 10, 15 years ago, the biggest knock was, we don't know who these guys are. Now we know who all these guys are, and there are real storylines that come from that.
4: Yeah, I'm more of a pro guy anyway, but I got John Cena as my Saturday Night Live host.
1: Oh, a great call. I can't see you quite literally, Josh, because you're calling on the phone, but I can't see him either. Josh, thank you so much. That's a great submission from New Orleans. My pick is Caitlin Clark. I think Caitlin Clark is going to be the next call. I thought she was really funny when they had her sit next to Michael Che right after she either won the national championship or was in the championship game. Maybe it was right after she got drafted. That was fun. She had some jokes that were great. Will Dalton doesn't think she'd be funny. It's not very nice of Will.
5: Come on, Will.
1: Yeah. Women can be funny, Will.
2: Said they couldn't.
5: How dare
1: That's
5: you.
1: What you're saying. It's unbelievable. Never Nikki said Glaser's they taking couldn't. Offense. All of
2: she's hilarious. Love Nikki Glaser.
1: Now
2: big
1: Will's
2: fan
1: on the
2: of
1: defense.
2: Her work.
1: It's on the defense. We got him on the defense now. Caitlin Clark is my pick. What is your pick, Will Dalton, of the next athlete that should get the invite on SNL?
2: Jameis Winston.
1: Winston?
2: Jameis Winston.
1: He is in New York.
2: I know. Convenient.
1: Mm-hmm. Might have to do something on the field in order to justify that. We'll see. Let's go to James. He's in Wisconsin. James, who are we missing?
6: Hey, I got an L.A. guy for Saturday Night Live. Matthew Stafford. He's charismatic. He's a stud. And you can have that glam wife of his. She can come on, too. They can do like 3 or 4 skits without even trying, right?
1: I mean, why do we... I mean this with respect. Like, it's, I don't know, other than the fact that his wife is attractive, what is it that she has to offer on SNL? Like, is she famous in other ways? Like, I don't even know. Is she a celebrity?
6: You know, was she
1: on, like,
6: she
1: a reality show? I don't know.
6: Being quiet, but you remember, like, a year and a half and beyond, she was very talkative and kind of a pain in the ass.
2: She had some things to say.
1: She had some opinions. So, I got you. James, thanks for the call. It's a great nominee, I think. I just don't know if I've ever heard Matthew Stafford utter an interesting syllable.
2: Probably not. But, I mean, hey, you said it didn't have to be funny or...
1: There's a difference between being interesting and being funny. Jalen Brunson, I didn't find as funny. I'm saying, like, interesting enough that people want to watch the show. I don't know if
2: Joe
1: I'm
2: Burrow.
1: Saying I need to see that's an interesting guy.
2: Joe Burrow would crush it.
1: I think he would. Matthew Stafford.
2: Get Jamar Chase in on a skit or two.
1: The problem is I just don't think Matthew Stafford, and also, by the way, Joe Burrow needs to win a Super Bowl first, for the larger public to look at the card and say, oh, okay, yeah, Joe Burrow's hosting. I'm going to watch. Like, Jalen Brunson tonight only got it because he won the title with the Knicks. And it's like, all right, Jalen Brunson, that's cool. Let's do that. That's what I'm saying. Caitlin Clark has cut through. So she's famous enough to host the thing. Athletes, Joe Burrow is as big as it gets in the sports space, but outside of the sports space, is your aunt going to watch? Is she going to be drawn to watch Joe Burrow? Does she know who Joe Burrow is? That's the dilemma.
2: I bet she does.
1: Your aunt knows who Joe Burrow is? Why?
2: Well, I mean, my aunt would know who he is because, you know, he's a good-looking dude. So that's probably why the female audience would be interested.
1: Your aunt has a crush on Joe Burrow?
2: My aunt doesn't, but, like, that would draw in the female audience. Because
1: he does fashion.
2: Oh, mine specifically.
1: Yes.
2: Well, my aunt doesn't watch football.
1: That's
2: even
1: the
2: know.
1: Point, Will.
2: But I mean, she doesn't know who any of these people
1: That's
2: are.
1: That's the point, Will.
2: But
1: who does your aunt know?
2: Clark is.
1: Well, she probably knew that the Knicks won a title because it's New York.
2: I don't know
1: and it was
2: that
1: the,
2: she
1: it
2: does.
1: Was the biggest thing on the planet. I want you to text your aunt. That's what I want
2: She's
1: you to
2: She's not up. It's 2:39 in the morning on the East Coast.
1: No, I want you to text your aunt first thing when she wakes up. You know the Knicks won a title? You know Jalen Brunson?
2: I bet she does.
1: I bet you she knows who Caitlin Clark is. She's on every freaking ad everywhere. That's the point. You're making my point. There it is. Speaking of Ohio sports teams, Ohio football teams. We talked about Ohio State a second ago. Are Cleveland fans going to boo Deshaun Watson when your Carolina Panthers play up there?
2: Yes. And it's not going to help when, you know, now Devin Lloyd's out, star linebacker that went off last week for Carolina. But
1: Panthers are losing this game.
2: Don't do that. Why do you have to be the Panther hater that lives in North Carolina? Why do you have to
1: it's
2: assume
1: not,
2: that
1: hey,
2: role?
1: I picked the Panthers last week against
2: why
1: the Falcons.
2: Why are they
1: I bet
2: losing
1: them.
2: This game? Why? It's Cleveland. Oh, you're convinced now after they beat Tampa Bay, who I don't think is a good football team?
1: Cleveland's at home. Deshaun looked pretty good. They got skill guys. The Panthers' defense, I'm not sold. And I think Cleveland's defense isn't terrible. I don't think Cleveland has a terrible defense.
2: It's not. They're not. Cleveland is not winning this game. You want to make a bet?
1: See,
2: we haven't made a lunch bet in a long time.
1: Okay, lunch bet Tuesday. You and I are heading to the Carolina
2: Raleigh.
1: Hurricanes game against the Florida Panthers. It's an afternoon game to start the NHL season. Jordan Martinook, by the way, scored a goal today in a preseason game. Jordan Martinook was our guest last night telling us about his Stanley Cup celebration where he's in the DJ booth with DJ Pauly D and he's his day with the Stanley Cup and singing on stage with Nickelback. He's the biggest Nickelback fan in the NHL. You can find that conversation on our Westwood One Sports Night channel. We highly suggest you, we recommend that you subscribe. It's how you can watch the show. In addition to listening to it, you can find our interviews there. And in addition to that, our NFL Instagram show, 7 o'clock Eastern time, reacted to the NFL action with video and a lot of other fun things in a digital-only space. Go to Westwood One Sports Night on YouTube and subscribe. And if you're in the chat right now, like, comment, subscribe. All that helps us with the algorithm. Okay, Tuesday. Lunch. Bet. Panthers. Browns. I think the Browns are winning this game. There you go. Actually, how confident are you?
2: Pretty confident.
1: Okay. Well,
2: this is Cleveland again. We're talking about here.
1: Well, then just give me the point and a half. I'll take the point and a half. give me Cleveland plus the point and a half.
2: All right.
1: There it is.
2: Fine.
1: I got Cleveland plus a point and a half against the Panthers. Lunch bet. In addition to the ones that I just bet. I mean, I went 4-1 yesterday. Just add it to the list of home underdogs that I'm taking. I got three home underdogs.
2: You can have
1: your
2: point and a half.
1: Yeah, there it goes.
2: You know what? You were wanting to know if there was a bet that I was going to go against you on. Panthers -1.5.
1: Well,
2: I'll take that.
1: I didn't even feel a lot of conviction in it. at all. I mean, I didn't bet it. I just thought that Cleveland was going to win the game. And we'll see if Deshaun Watson gets booed. All right, what do we got to put the show to bed?
2: A man was arrested after a home invasion, but it was his weapon of choice. That was the real story.
1: Next.
5: Kevin Harlan here from Monday Night Football on Westwood One. 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Chicago hopes to get back on track after falling to 1-1 last week, while Jalen Hurts and the Eagles want to build on their 2-0 start. It's the Eagles at the Bears coming up on Monday Night Football.
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1: Closing time. Thanks to Alex Teicher and Will Dalton and to our guys calling in from the Clink and all the others that played along with our program tonight.
2: Pinky!
1: So much fun. Yes, Pinky and the Brain called us. That was fun. Let's close out today's program the way the good Lord intended. That's me channeling my inner Dabo Sweeney by putting this show to bed.
2: Okay, so this guy broke into a home, and that's not the interesting part of the story. What's interesting about this is the fact that he broke in with a sword.
1: Is this Pinky?
3: Might be.
2: No, it's not Pinky.
1: Okay.
2: It's not Pinky. This dude's 26. Mm-hmm. He's 26 years old. He took a sword, he breaks in the front window with it, and then he forced the residents outside. So I guess this guy had been watching a little too much Game of Thrones. He's like, you know what? Let me channel my inner Jon Snow. Even though Jon Snow would never do something like this. Deputies come out, though.
1: Thank you for
2: because one of the neighbors... You're welcome. One of the neighbors actually called the police, and deputies showed up, and they then tased the guy. Got him down on the ground. I don't know what they did with the sword after the fact. I kind of would like to know. You know, I've always wanted a sword. I'm a collectible guy. I've always wanted a sword just up on the wall somewhere. I don't have one.
1: I'm sorry, I can't move past this. Why did you feel the need to say that a fictional character would never do something? Jon Snow.
2: Alex, Jon Snow would never break into a house, and you know it.
3: Never would.
1: But he's
2: Jon Snow.
1: If the person who wrote Game of Thrones said that he would, then
3: he would never.
2: No, Jon Snow was like good to a fault.
3: Yeah.
2: It's kind of part of his downfall. If you know, you know.
3: Yeah.
1: You see my point, though. He's a fictional character.
3: Aren't we all just fictional characters?
2: Yeah. What is life? What?
3: Who's writing our story, right?
2: Is this a simulation?
1: Time is a flat circle.
2: Yeah.
1: Just riding in my Lincoln.
3: All right.
2: But I mean it. I would love to have a sword. Alex, would you like to have a sword?
3: I would love to have a sword.
2: You seem like the type that you would want to have a sword.
1: Why are you bypassing asking me if I want a sword by going to Alex first?
2: Because I already know you don't want a sword. Would you like a sword? You're not a nerd, though, like I am.
1: I mean, I got a hockey stick. That's like the next closest thing.
3: Gotta get you a samurai sword back there.
2: That's true.
1: It's signed by Cam Ward. Not the football player, but the Stanley Cup winning hockey player.
2: I love that.
1: Conn Smythe winner.
2: Yeah.
1: So I got a hockey stick. Who would you want to sign your sword? If you had one person that you could get a signature on your sword, there's only one correct answer. Let's say it together. One, two, three. Randy Jackson.
2: No.
3: I
2: didn't get the bit.
1: He didn't get the actor that either when Laura said... He didn't know who Randy Jackson was.
3: Stop it.
1: Because Laura said, it's going to be a no for me, dog. And he laughed. Like, do you even know what that's referencing? It's like, no. It's Randy Jackson with his fingers together saying, it's going to be a no for me, dog. Early American Idol.
3: Such good times.
2: This is what we go through, Alex.
1: Paulo Abdul.
2: This is what it is.
1: Simon Cowell.
3: I'm sorry, Will.
1: Clay Aiken was Rob when Ruben Studdard won last episode singing Ride With Me by Nelly. Clay Aiken. I don't know what Clay's up to now. He's a Raleigh native. But he did have a very creepy song called Invisible.
3: What's your favorite dinosaur?
1: Velociraptor.
3: Yes, sir.
1: Will you become best friends?
3: Did.
1: I want you to call me Nighthawk. Call me Dragon. Me and Johnny Hopkins and Sloan Kettering. It's been Westwood One Sports Night.
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0: Sports Night. Here's Josh Graham.
1: A question we're asking on the front end of this hour. Who is the best team in America through 4 weeks of the college football season? The Texas Longhorns undoubtedly have the best wins, and they're going to be number one when the rankings renew on Sunday. But are they better than Georgia or Miami or Notre Dame or another team you might make the case for? 310-840-4910 if you want in on the program. Club G6 opens up in 20 minutes. The Ohio State Buckeyes have separated as the best team in the Big Ten, and there is a case to be made they might be the best team in America. But Josh, they lost to Texas. If they were on a neutral field, where are you putting the point spread? You favoring Texas? Or are you favoring Ohio State? After this weekend, it's almost by process of elimination that the Bucks are the best team in the Big Ten. Wasn't the greatest of weekends for the Big Ten? Indiana, Penn State, they faced real competition for the first time. Their first people were opponents. Indiana nearly lost at home to Northwestern. Penn State did lose to Wisconsin, blowing a 17-0 lead in order to get there. The Oregon Ducks clearly are a level below, and that was before Dante Moore, on a dirty hit, got knocked out of the game against USC tonight. Oh yeah, speaking of USC, it's not them when they lose at home to Dylan Raiola, with Raiola carving up the Trojan defense coordinated by Gary Patterson. It's not the Oregon Ducks, it's not Indiana, it's not Penn State, certainly not Michigan or Iowa. Iowa winning on the last second. So while the Buckeyes might have a loss, it was against the number one team in the land. Ohio State led that game by 20 points. It was in Austin. Again, on a neutral field, Ohio State's probably a three-point favorite in the game. Jeremiah Smith is the current frontrunner to win the Heisman Trophy. Whether it's him or Malachi Toney at Miami, this does feel like the year a wide receiver can win it again. Devontae Smith is the only receiver in the last 35 years to win the Heisman Trophy, even though Larry Fitzgerald should have won it in 2003. Jason White won it. It was robbery of Larry Fitz when he was at Pittsburgh. It'll still be a tall order in order for Jeremiah Smith to get it done, though. This was supposed to be the year of the quarterback in college football, and there's a lot of depth at that position. The two Mississippi quarterbacks are going to have something to say about it. Even though Trinidad Chambliss went down

0: Scores.
1: West is checked in at running back. Play fake. Saying. Going deep. Saying. Cut. Jeremiah. Look at that dude. Touchdown. Buckeyes.
0: Look at that dude. Jeremiah Smith. Happy Gus is the best type of Gus. Gus was bored during the Kent State Ohio State game last week. Happy Gus, excited Gus is the best type of Gus. But this one, as Gus showcased on another Jeremiah Smith touchdown call.
1: Isaiah West is checked in at running back. Play fake. Saying. Going deep. Saying.
0: Oh, we heard that one already. Let's get to the other Jeremiah Smith cup that might be available. Because when we can get the off-speed pitch thrown in there, we're cooking with gas when it comes to Ohio State. And Ohio State has been cooking with gas lately, because that was not Kent State that they just walked through today. That was Illinois. That's a Big Ten team that Ohio State just made quick work of tonight, and they deserve high marks for being able to do just that. 310-840-4910 if you want to tell us who the best team in college football is. Kevin's in Virginia. Kevin, how do you answer the question?
2: Okay, let me get that.
3: Well, I'll be up front. I went to Notre Dame, so I'm a Notre Dame fan, and I think C.J. Carr is underrated, and I think our defense is underrated. I know we don't have a strong schedule, but we have a November 7th date with Miami, which will tell you a lot. And the one overall point I want to make, and what's great for college football fans, is it's wide open. Not one team scares me, you know, that can't be beaten. That's what makes it great for the fans. I think any one of those top five, six, seven teams can win it if they go on a streak in the playoffs. And that's what makes college football great this time, because you have five or six really good teams, and any of them can make a run and win it all, I think. But I vote for my home team, Notre Dame. I think they're flying under the radar. I think they have the incentive to win after being left out last year. And I think Marcus Freeman is coming into his own. That's my argument.
0: I'm going to use this as a tease. Thank you so much for the shout. Depending on when this game kicks off next weekend for Notre Dame, Will Dalton and I might not be hosting this show at this time next week, because we might be at that Notre Dame-North Carolina game in Chapel Hill. Westwood One Sports is going to be broadcasting Notre Dame-North Carolina from Keenan Stadium in Chapel Hill. Bill Belichick going up against the Fighting Irish of Notre Dame. We'll see how that one goes. Meanwhile, looking on the TV screen we have here in the studio, seeing Jalen Brunson finish up his SNL monologue with Carl Anthony Towns, Josh Hart, and OG Anunoby, McCall Bridges on stage as well, all part of the monologue. This is for us, man, sports fans. We don't get athletes all that often hosting SNL. This is just the third athlete this decade joining Travis Kelce and J.J. Watt. Kind of nuts when you consider how few athletes get to host this show. LeBron James, for example, hosted it one time, and it was 2007. He was 22 years old when he hosted that. So it doesn't happen all that often. Going to be excited to watch it back, because I always view SNL like a sports team, in that when very popular cast members leave the show takes a hit. But then you have to develop new talent, and it usually takes a few years for them to figure out the right rhythms. And if you haven't been paying attention the last few years, the show's gotten good again. Marcelo Hernandez, star. Ashley Padilla, hilarious, a star. Michael Che.

0: saying Colin Jost still on the table? Still on the weekend update desk? That's really good, too. So we'll see how Jalen Brunson does tonight. The one thing we haven't seen up to this point, Knicks celebrity Roa represented. You have to think that with the show being in New York City and all the former SNL cast members who double as Knicks fans or all the actors and those in the entertainment space who have been on the show for decades and decades and decades who are super Knicks fans, that they're going to make appearances on the show. Like, I mean, Mariska from SVU, it's NBC. Hello. Figure that one out. Or how about Adam Sandler? Or you would think Tracy Morgan is a gimme, since he's most known for 30 Rock on NBC. Try to figure out what exactly they're going to do. So that's fun. So maybe we'll add a second question to this. In addition to you telling us who the best team in college football is, maybe tell us who the next athlete to host SNL is going to be. Because Will Dalton, here's my nominee. The next athlete to host Saturday Night Live, Caitlin Clark. Kind of surprised. Why are you laughing?
1: Because she's not funny.
0: Yeah, well, neither is Jalen Brunson. How funny is Jalen Brunson?
1: No. So you really want to see Caitlin Clark do it?
0: Absolutely. It's not what I want to see. I'm just saying what will happen. And also, she was on the Weekend Update desk a few years ago, and she had some barbs for Michael Shea. I thought she was good. I think Caitlin Clark would be really good in the show. Better than Jalen Brunson. Jalen Brunson's not super funny. That's not the point. It's how famous you are. That's the point. It's how good you are. That guttural laugh that you had there.
1: Because I thought you were being funny.
0: Why?
1: Because I told you, I just don't find her very funny.
0: You find Jalen Brunson to be a bucket of laughs?
1: Not overly.
0: Yeah, he's hosting SNL right now.
1: I'm trying to think of somebody better than Caitlin Clark. I'm trying to think of somebody better. Well, somebody a little more entertaining.
0: If one of these quarterbacks can win the Super Bowl, maybe Lamar or Burrow or Josh Allen would be perfect. Handsome, married to an actress. But you got to win the Super Bowl. I'd say Patrick Mahomes, but if the Chiefs win, you know Travis Kelce's getting the invite before Pat Mahomes is. You don't have, that's not a prerequisite that you have to be funny. You don't have to be funny to do Saturday Night Live. You just have to be able to take a joke.
1: I think it would be better if you were.
0: It's not who I think is going to be the best. It's who we think is going to be the next one invited. I don't cast the show. It's not who Josh Graham thinks is most funny. It's who we think is going to get it. Jalen Brunson's on the show. Who's next? I bet you Caitlin Clark gets it before the end of this season. Because I think she's famous enough that she'd get the invite. And I think she'd do a nice job. I really do. 310-840-4910. Let's go to Carl in Pittsburgh. Carl, who's the best team in college football?
2: Well, I will say this. I got to take you to task on your opener there. You know, with Indiana squeaking out, and maybe if it's a neutral site, Ohio State has a different outcome. Hey, you know what? If things went right, the Blue Jays were the World Series champs and not the Dodgers. Maybe a win is a win. You know it as well as I do, and a loss is a loss. And for me, sure, it's Texas hands down. Now, with that being said, I will run. Full disclosure, I'm a Pitt fan. I haven't seen competitive college football since Marino and Hugh Green back in the 70s.
0: Hey now, but, Mason Heintzel threw for 6 touchdowns today, and you're unbeaten at 4-0. You play Virginia Tech on Friday night, Lane Stadium.
2: And you know
0: get
2: what?
0: Fired up.
2: And
0: you guys won the freaking ACC championship 4 years ago. What are you talking about?
2: And they'll be 4-1 this time next week. Okay?
0: You guys won the ACC championship in the last 5 years.
2: When's the last time you've watched competitive ACC football, my friend? Look at Louisville.
0: Miami was in the national championship. Do you follow the sport, sir?
2: And there's always an outlier. There's always an outlier. A win is a win. My point is, a win is a win. These kids are tough. These leagues are competitive, and I'll tell you what, these atmospheres are one of a kind. And, you know, a win is a win. That's all I got to say.
0: Okay, thank you, Carl. Very insightful. A win is a win. Thank you. What kind of Pitt Panther undercuts your team? Oh, yeah. Thought I was being nice. Mason Heinschel threw six touchdowns. Yeah! And they're playing Virginia Tech, 4-0 versus 4-0. They're going to be 4-1 at this time next week. Oh, they haven't been good since Marino and Tony Dorsett. They won the ACC championship 5 years ago. When's the last time the ACC was competitive? Didn't they win two national championships? Three national championships last decade? And Miami was in the championship game? What are we doing? Just, that guy might be the worst Pitt Panther fan I've ever spoken to. Yeah, they're going to lose next week, and that ACC championship doesn't matter. What are we doing? Thought games, a wise man once said that a win's a win. A wise man once did say that. 310-840-4910 if you want to tell us who the best team in college football is. We're doing this a little bit earlier than usual, Will Dalton and Alex Teichert. Hope you're ready. We need to open up Club G6, celebrating the little guy in college football next.
3: 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Is Matt LaFleur close to becoming Matt LaFired? Westwood One Sports.
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0: cover to Club G6 once it opens up in a few minutes. Giving love to the little guy in college football, as only we do, 300 markets across the country and in Canada. Before we get to the G6, let's go to the very top of the sport where we're asking the question, who is the best team in college football? 310-840-4910. Burt in Baltimore, what is your answer to the question?
1: It's got to be Texas.
0: Why does it have to be Texas?
1: Oh, they already got two wins against two top 25 teams. And they're just finding ways to win.
0: Sure, they're going to be number one in the ranking. That doesn't mean they're the best team, though. There's a difference between those two things.
1: But good teams find ways to win, and they are.
0: Sure. There goes Burt in Baltimore. Appreciate the call. Just don't know how to reason with that. Understand the argument, and that might be the answer to the question. It might be Texas. Disconnected from the fact that Texas often beats Texas. We'll talk about the Longhorns more extensively in just a bit. 310-840-4910 if you want him. Let's go to Mark. He's in Pittsburgh. Mark, who's the best team in college football?
2: Gentlemen, I'm not going to come on a national radio show and embarrass myself, but to quote the great nature boy Ric Flair, to be the man, you got to beat the man. And nobody's beat Indiana yet. How are they not the best? And if I may say, that guy about two callers ago.
0: Yeah, the Pitt fan who said that the ACC championship win wasn't great, and also that Pitt was going to lose to Virginia Tech on Friday, despite claiming to be a Pitt fan. To recap,
2: if he would have said anything like, hey, Pitt's good except for when they play a real college like Notre Dame or Miami last year and had to call them daddy, you know, it could add a valid point. My problem with Pitt, sir, is there's a drug called hope. And they have me hooked on the hopium that every season is going to be the season. And I think this Saturday is a measuring stick to see where we're going to be, if we're a contender or a pretender. But right now, I'm riding high on the hopium. But again, Indiana, you got to be the man to beat the man, and no one's beating Cignetti.
0: But hold one second. The hopium, you guys won an ACC championship. That is delivering on hope, is it not?
2: The hope of an ACC championship is great. But that's like kissing your sister until you, you know, make it to the playoffs.
0: What are you trying to win at Pittsburgh if an ACC championship's not good enough? You're not winning the national championship. That's fine. Only 15 or 16 teams in the country can do that. So if that's the standard you're going to hold yourself to at Pitt, then you're going to be perennially miserable. Yes. But winning an ACC championship's great. That's a great thing.
2: If we win in the division, we're throwing parades. It's like, how about we win a playoff game or a playoff series? It's like, even with my Steelers, we celebrate mediocrity now for having a winning season. Last year, we'd make the playoffs because that poor kicker in Baltimore missed that 38-yarder.
0: Yeah.
2: By the grace of God. It's like,
0: there it is.
2: We celebrate mediocrity, you know?
0: There it is. There goes Mark. Appreciate the call. Will Dalton, we found the answer to the question. You ever wonder whether or not Pittsburgh's a pro city or not? There it is. It's in those two calls where winning an ACC championship... Gosh, we live in North Carolina. If one of the teams in North Carolina won, Wake Forest won it in 2006. If NC State or North Carolina won, it'd be one of the greatest things ever. But they don't care enough about the Pitt Panthers to say that winning an ACC championship is good. So instead, they're just taking what you're hearing is projection about the NFL team not meeting expectations and being placed on the college team, which isn't fair to Pat Narduzzi. Selling hopium. They won the ACC championship in the last 5 years. Deserve credit for that. Shout out to Pitt. And they're 4-0, and they got a young quarterback. It's good. Give them some credit. Give them a try if you want to take a break from watching your gross NFL team that plays disgusting offense. You know what? Let's take a break from talking about the best teams in the country and instead talk about the little guy. We call it Club G6. Let's open up the club.

0: speaking too quietly to be heard in the club. Welcome to Club G6!
1: What?
0: No! No! Rum and Coke! Rum and Coke! I don't care what type of rum! Mr. What? No! Just put it on my tab!
1: What's your friend's name?
0: Don't cash me out.
1: Got it.
0: Don't cash me out. We don't talk about the Miami Hurricanes on Club G6. We talk about Miami of Ohio. Last week, we had our first ejection from Club G6. Miami of Ohio, in a game that was broadcast by our friend Pete Souza, blew a 28-7 lead against Cincinnati, lost an opportunity to get a P4 scalp that day. Miami of Ohio got its face back. Down goes UConn. Miami of Ohio 24, UConn 21. Shout out to the Red Hawks. There is a VIP position in Club G6. Don't know if there's a full back room, but there is a VIP section where you could get some of the bottle services that we have here. Boise State, welcome to the VIP. You have taken the outright lead going into October, the automatic berth for the CFP that the G6 gets. Boise was a play away from beating Oregon. Some tried to discount that because Oregon the next week lost to Oklahoma State. But let's not forget, Boise dominated Memphis. And that's a good Memphis team, well coached by Charles Huff. Today was a G6 headliner. Western Michigan. You remember them. They should have beaten Michigan, right? Lost on the Hail Mary. They're darlings. Maybe we'll hear from them being the G6 representative. They're at home facing Boise State. And they got their bleep pushed in. Boise State didn't just win the football game. Boise State throttled Western Michigan. It was 15-0 early on. The final count, 32-7. Boise State, at this point, it would be surprising if they're not the team in the college football playoff yet again representing the G6. Need to give a shout out to a team in the state of North Carolina staying in the fight. Will Dalton, if you're watching on X or if you're watching on our YouTube channel, Westwood One Sports Night, you'll see I got the shades on, got a backwards hat. Yeah, in Club G6, I'm the guy that wears his hat backwards. It happens. But what's on the front of the hat? Glad you asked. App State Mountaineers. Even in a losing effort, App State lived up to its credo. Today I give my all to Appalachian State. You remember NC State's embarrassment against Vanderbilt last weekend? Everybody in college football dogging the Wolfpack. You knew they were going to come out motivated, and they did. App State took the best shot from Dave Doran and the Wolfpack. It was 21-0. But did App State roll over? No, they did not. Tying the game up at 31-all, and the way they did it deserves recognition. 31-17, early fourth quarter, they get a touchdown. Surprise onside kick. Recover. Touchdown pass from Malachi Singleton, who looks like a dude at the G6 level. Tied at 31-all. NC State ended up holding on to win, but App State putting up a hell of an effort, nearly upsetting the NC State Wolfpack. A crispy NC State team. Getting hammered here at the club. Might need to call an Uber. Out tie shirt and shirtless.

0: doing? Aaron writes in, love the Hal Stark flag in the back of Club G6. That's been Club G6. Okay. Whew. Puke and rally. Oh, it's a tough go watching App State lose the game that type of way. Oh, brutal. If anybody wants to give love to the G6 schools, you're welcome to do so. 310-840-4910 if you want in. Or if you just want to tell us about your night at the club tonight, you're welcome to do so. Or is it too early for that? Nah. Is anybody leaving the club at 30 past midnight on the East Coast? If so, you probably didn't have a great night, or you had an awesome night. It's what, there is no in between those two. Alex, see the nod there. You're probably thinking, sometimes you're leaving the club early because it was somebody else's idea to get out of the club early.
1: I'd say here in LA, the goal is to be out by 10, so we have some extra time to, you know, get tired.
2: Man.
0: Cat's Eye is on the screen right now. I didn't realize that was a girl group, but it is. Shout out to Cat's Eye.
1: Seems appropriate.
0: They have a hit, don't they?
1: Cat's Eye?
0: Yeah. Hmm. They're on SNL with Jalen Brunson. They have a song. Oh, I know the song. Gabriella. If you don't know that song, get familiar. Very catchy. When you hear it, Will, it's going to be stuck in your head for a week.
2: I don't know if I know it.
0: You need to skip ahead to the chorus of this song.

0: I got the lyrics in front of me now. Hands off Gabriella, Gabriella. Back off of my fella, Gabriella. Girls going back and forth. The claws are coming out. That happens at Club G6 sometimes.
1: Like
0: when a team loses a really tough one. Coaches wise.
2: It's intense.
0: Can, yeah, for sure. 310-840-4910. Let's go to Racine. He's in Oregon. Racine, what do you have on Oregon, USC tonight?
3: Hey, as Stone Cold said, we opened up a can of whoop 'em. Mm-hmm. That was awesome. And the fact that they were able to get away with doing that to Dante is a crime.
0: Oh, we need to talk about that.
3: I'm so glad that we won.
0: Yeah, you should be. That's a big win for Oregon. Thank you for the call, Racine. It's good to hear from you. And we'll use that as a segue because Oregon won the game, and if you're a Duck fan, you should be very happy about that. But believe it or not, the story from this game was USC. And it's not a good story, and the vibes are not good for the head man in that program. We'll tell you why next on Westwood One Sports Night.
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0: USC Oregon. Let's talk about it. Tonight was a black eye for the USC football program. There's no other way to really put it. Given how the entire game went, this might have been the worst case scenario for USC. First off, everything about the Dante Moore hit, an awful look for the Trojans. First off, definitionally a dirty hit by the upperclassman DB Desmond Stevens, led with the shoulder right into Dante Moore's helmet as Dante was trying to give himself up. We don't say dirty lightly because these are 18 to 20, 22-year-olds. We don't want to attach that label to them flippantly, but Stevens relinquished any benefit of the doubt you might grant him when he started celebrating his hit as Dante Moore seemingly was exhibiting the fencing response often seen when players are concussed. That obviously prompted the brawl. Cameras then panned to him on the sideline, dapping up teammates and laughing in the moments before Moore was loaded onto a cart and into an ambulance. Getting ejected from this game isn't a strong enough penalty for Stevens. He deserves at least a one-game suspension beyond this. The Big Ten sportsmanship bylaws, it allows for them to take this type of action. We expect that they will. And then to make matters worse for USC, this is the part where it becomes worst-case scenario. Not only are you embarrassed that type of way, then you can't stop Dante Moore's backup, Dylan Raiola? You get carved up by Dylan Raiola? Remember, going into the game, the story was, if not now, then when? For Lincoln Riley and for USC. This is the moment. Beat Oregon in the Coliseum. They're in your house. And now they're without their potential first-round pick quarterback, and you still lose? And not only lose, lose by two touchdowns with Raiola outplaying your supposed Heisman candidate quarterback? Dylan Raiola, 19 of 25, 289, two touchdowns, no picks. This USC defense is grossly bad. And that's what we learned tonight. Don't forget Raiola. He was Nebraska's quarterback last year. His tenure there ended when he broke his leg against USC of all teams. He outplayed Jaden Mayava. Brutal weekend for the Big Ten. Indiana, Penn State played P14s for the first time this year. The Hoosiers, they barely won at home against Northwestern. The Nittany Lions blew a 17-0 lead to Wisconsin in a loss. Not only did USC prove they're not ready for primetime, then you injure Dante Moore as well, making us feel worse about Oregon's chances too? That's a double whammy. And while we still have Ohio State to watch in the Big Ten, even they have a loss this year. So the Big Ten has clearly taken a step back after winning three straight national titles, while the SEC seems to have taken a step forward. This is why we're asking the question, who is the best team in college football right now? Got a poll question out on my X page at Josh Graham Show that you can react to. It's where you can watch the show in addition to listening to us at Josh Graham Show. 310-840-4910 is the way you call into the program. You can also jump into our Westwood One Sports Night YouTube chat as well. We're seeing a lot of you chiming in that way. It's how you can watch us in addition to listening to us. Looking at that poll, 40% say it's Georgia, 40% say it's Miami, 9% Texas, 9% Notre Dame. Kind of interesting. 310-840-4910. Kelvin in Dallas, what do you have to add here on Westwood One Sports Night?
1: Just quick points. A quick recovery to Dante Moore. That was a nasty hit. And then I think now I really dislike Lincoln Riley. Like, I thought I disliked him, but now I really, really dislike him because he couldn't control his players. Like, I know it's I know it was such a bad injury, but he had no control of, hey, players, calm down. Hey, let's regroup. Like, let's, you know, like, he just let it go like it was nothing. And now, I always said I never liked him with Caleb Williams. I never liked him when he was in the NFL. I don't think he's a good enough coach. I don't think he's going to be able to recover from this one. I think this was really bad on them. And then I think the best team in college football right now has to be the Gators. I think their coach is really calling some good games. at the moment. So I'm really proud of the Gators at the moment.
0: Kelvin's appreciate the call. That is a hot take, Dallas. Yes, sir. Appreciate the call from Dallas, Kelvin. John Summerall's Gators handling Ole Miss tonight. Appreciate the call. You look at what they did. Dropping 52 on Ole Miss. It might be a little too soon, just like it was obviously too soon for Ole Miss to crown them, like we were doing at this time a week ago, but not going to hate on the Gators at this time. I still like Lincoln Riley as a person a ton, because when I first started in this industry, I went to a school called East Carolina University. This might be my heart for Club G6. And they're the Pirates, purple and gold. Actually yellow, but they say purple and gold. That's a side issue. And Lincoln Riley was the youngest offensive coordinator in college football at ECU when I was a freshman, 17 years old, breaking into the industry. Like, I never went to a game as a student in the stands. I was always in the press box. I knew exactly what I wanted to do, and I was full speed ahead. And Lincoln Riley, he admired that. He saw that work ethic in me at 17, and he was the youngest coach on staff. So he'd take me in the film room, and he'd show me plays, and I remember thinking he was the smartest guy ever because he made football easy to consume and made it, put it in a way that I could understand it. But I just thought every coach was like that because that's my only experience. I was at East Carolina. I was a student. Thought everybody had Lincoln Riley's on their team. And then it turned out he was special. And we saw how many Heisman Trophy winners he coached after that. Four or three. Kyler, Baker, Caleb Williams. Let's go to TJ. He's in Dallas. Another call from Dallas. How about it? What do you got, TJ?
2: What's going on, Josh? So I think you might have two teams that may be the best. One is Florida because, dude, that run game, Jaden Ball.
0: But is it too soon? Is it still like...
2: I think it is.
0: They gave up a lot of points. It's a little soon, just a little.
2: And you're going to have teams that are coming up that are going to stack the box against the team, and they're going to see what Aaron Filo can do.
0: Get ready. 3 weeks from now, it is Texas-Florida. We got Texas-Florida in 3 weeks.
2: And Alabama, Keelan Russell.
0: Stop it. No. I'll say this. I'll say this about Alabama. This is the first time they played a complete game. Kentucky are trailing at halftime. East Carolina, they got off to a slow start in that one with ugly penalties and facing my alma mater, as I just mentioned. And then we saw it against Florida State. They got off to a slow start. This is the first time where they just splattered South Carolina and did what they were supposed to do. So if Alabama continues to play like that, then maybe they could be in the conversation. But I need to see it more consistently. Appreciate the call from Texas. TJ, let's go to Anthony. He's in Chicago. Anthony, best team in college football. What do you got?
3: Ohio State, and I want to talk about the game tonight. Jeremiah Smith, 12 receptions, 217 receiving yards, and 4 touchdowns. Come on.
0: Do we have, while we have Anthony here, do we have that other Jeremiah Smith touchdown call? Like we promised, we had Gus Johnson, multiple touchdown calls. Let's hear, this is advice to you, and really advice to America, Anthony. Find you somebody in life that looks at you and talks about you the way Gus Johnson looks at Jeremiah Johnson and talks, or Jeremiah Smith, pardon, and talks about Jeremiah Smith. Here was Gus Johnson on the call.
4: Saying, fade in the corner. Jeremiah! Touchdown, Buckeyes! Mama!
0: Mama,
4: there goes that dude.
0: Yeah. Is that enough Buckeye talk, or do you have anything to add to that, Anthony?
3: No, I'm going to keep talking about them because you want to know why they're going to take it all the way.
0: Okay.
4: Mama.
0: Mama.
4: Mama.
0: Thank you, Anthony. Good to hear from you in Chicago. Reminds me of that Eminem song. Let me hear that again. I'm sorry that I hurt you.
5: Pretty good.
0: Clean it out my closet. Cool. Is a banger.
4: Mama.
0: Actually, a great deep cut Kanye song is Hey.
4: Mama.
5: Good pull.
0: I want to scream so loud for you.
5: Good pull.
0: Because I'm so proud of you. Since Anthony's in Chicago, he knows.
4: Mama!
0: He did pull a Mark Jackson there. Going mama. But he didn't say that man. He said that dude.
4: Mama!
0: Actually, didn't he on the other touchdown call refer to Jeremiah Smith as a dude too? Here was, again, Jeremiah Smith. Gus Johnson loves Jeremiah Smith. Find yourself someone who loves you the way that he loves Jeremiah Smith. Here was more.
6: West has checked in at running back. Play fake. Saying. Going deep. Saying. Cut. Jeremiah. Look at that dude. Touchdown. Buckeye.
0: Look at that dude.
6: Look at that dude.
0: Mama. Mama. Gus rules. College football needs people like him. Gus and, honestly, Joe Tessitore are the two college play-by-play guys that just capture the essence, the energy, the passion that you need. There's like a pro wrestling element to it. The closest thing to the energy of calling college football is the energy you need as a pro wrestling announcer. Because you could see a wrestling announcer saying, who's that coming out of the corner? That is...
4: Mama!
0: Mama! Mama!
4: Mama!
0: It's Mama's music!
4: Mama!
0: 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Things generally get weird on the back end of shows here on Westwood One Sports Night, Saturday nights.
4: Mama!
0: Unusual questions usually brings that out of us. 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

0: 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Here's Josh Graham.
1: The time has come for unusual questions to be asked. This is a segment, one segment, and one segment only. You can call us and ask about anything. 310-840-4910. It's usually more fun when it's not sports related. Generally speaking, that's the case. Even though we have all this great college football to react to, and we'll get to the number one team in the land, Texas, beating Tennessee in about 20 minutes or so. 310-840-4910. Unusual questions. Let's dig in.
2: Last week, guys, everybody made it out that I got mad at Josh and I left the press conference. That's not right. I thought it was an unusual question, and it's okay.
1: It is okay, Roy Williams. I have an understanding with Alex Teichert, who's taking your calls at 310-840-4910. And it's when Mr. Positive calls on Saturday nights, there's other audio elements to the call. So without further ado, Mr. Positive, what is your unusual question?
3: To my warriors, as I transport you to a realm where there are no boundaries, and as I enter your mind, body, and soul, remember, hold nothing back, keep nothing in. The time it is now to let the dreams begin. Boom shakalaka. Josh, baby, Alex, and Will, my question is, why do people back up into parking spots? It makes me want to go berserk. Ow!
1: I understand the sentiment of backing into a parking spot. You might be in a situation where it's a busy parking lot or whatever, and you don't want to risk backing up and not seeing a car that's coming. So you're trying to set yourself up well for the future. But the issue I have, what makes me go berserk, other than cat's eyes dancing during SNL on the screen right now during Jalen Brunson's episode of SNL, other than that, is when people back into a spot when you could do the thing in a relatively empty parking lot of pulling straight. That drives me crazy. Like, you could have just gone into a different lane and then pulled straight in, and that would have been a lot more efficient. But that is an unusual question. Appreciate it greatly. 310-840-4910. Will Dalton, here's my unusual question. The top 100 TV shows list for the 2000s dropped. So for the first 25, 26 years of the 21st century, the New York Times put out this list. What is a TV show that you love from the 21st century that is not on the top 100 list? That you think is great and you love and you swear by, even though it might not be considered one of the top 100 TV shows.
4: I guess this is the part where I should actually look at the list and see what's on it.
1: Well, I was teeing you up.
4: So I know.
1: I thought there was an easy answer for you to this question.
4: Oh, is this the Vampire Diaries? Is that...
1: You like the Vampire Diaries.
4: Stop.
1: You claim that...
4: I love the Vampire Diaries.
1: No, this is the best
4: That's not
1: part,
4: on
1: Alex.
4: The list?

0: I'm backing up the other way, Will, and that's into a parking spot. I'm not doing this.
1: Number here's the top 10 if you didn't see the list.
0: Go for
1: number 10 is Atlanta. Number 9 is Curb. Number 8 is 30 Rock. Number 7, Veep. Number 6, Game of Thrones. Number 5, Fleabag. Number 4, Succession. Number 3, Mad Men. Number 2, The Wire. Number 1, Breaking Bad. That's the list. So, Will, that's why I thought it would be an easy answer for you to say Vampire Diaries. But you're stunned it's not on the list.
2: I can't believe it. Can't believe it. It's a great show. It's so good.
1: My answer, the show that I'm frankly stunned didn't crack the top 100, is 24. I'm not a big TV show guy, but I was locked in the first few seasons. Jack Bauer, and you had the Allstate guy who is the president of the United States. And you have, I forget the name of the actress from The Girl Next Door that's like Jack Bauer's daughter in the show. 24 not being on the list was a problem in my opinion. I took great issue with it. The biggest problem I had with the list, if I'm being honest, Chappelle Show's 58.
2: No.
1: Which, okay, fine. Fine if Chappelle Show's 58. But you can't have Chappelle Show 58 and then Key and Peele 29.
0: Oh, that's disrespectful.
1: You can't do that. You're saying that Key and Peele is the superior sketch comedy show?
0: Not true.
1: To Chappelle Show? Tell me you're a Gen Z writer putting together this list without telling me you're a Gen Z writer. But anywho, Alex Teicher, what is a TV show that you swear by that probably won't be on this list?
0: Oh, man. Have we ever talked about Vampire Diaries? You ever guys watch that? No.
2: Great show. Cliffhanger every episode, man.
0: So I didn't get to read the whole list, but was True Detectives on there?
1: I would assume True Detective is somewhere on the list. But
0: okay.
1: What season did you like the most?
0: Hot take, I'd say 2 better than 1.
1: Yeah, I think that's right.
0: Okay.
1: The most recent season,
0: yeah, it's all water wash.
1: With Jodie Foster getting freaky.
0: Because I would say the first one's great. McConaughey, Woody, they play great characters.
1: It's
0: Daddario.
1: Not on the list.
0: No kidding.
1: I don't see True Detective on the list.
0: Okay, so you're right. This is a Gen Z list.
1: Well, if it's Gen Z, it came out the last few years. No. Gen Z, it is there. True Detective season 1, specifically.
0: Oh, okay. What number is that?
1: It is number 35.
0: That's fair. Huh. Okay.
1: So think about it a bit. 310-840-4910. Let's go to Jimmy's in Seattle. Jim, what's your unusual question?
3: What food item do you love so much that if you accidentally drop it on the ground, you still put it up and eat it?
1: Thank you, Jim. I would say buffalo wings. Like, if you order wings, it's valuable. Like, there's only, like, 7 or 8, maybe 10 on a plate. So if you drop one, you're going to want that one. You're not. I've had the situation where it's sitting in the passenger seat of a car and you might hit the brakes a little too strongly and they end up on the floorboard and you have to make decisions. If it's wings, it's an easy decision. If it's French fries, it's all right. We could throw those away. It's fine. But wings, I'm still eating them.
2: I get where you're coming from in terms of something like you buy and there's a limited quantity of it. I think for me, if I drop like one of my Takis on the ground, I think I'm going to still eat it. Or like a sea salt and vinegar kettle chip. I got to eat it, man. I don't eat those very often. That's kind of like my splurge.
1: But there's so many in a bag.
2: I want them. I want them all. I like them. They're addictive. It's a problem.
1: Yeah. Myron's in Dallas. Myron, what's your unusual
4: JG,
1: question?
4: JG. Well, I don't have an unusual question, but I do want to answer the one for Mr. Positive.
1: Thank you.
4: On why people back in. Anyone that drives professional or work for a company, they're taught and trained to back into a parking space versus pulling out. Due to the cause of accidents occurring, if you back out, you have more accidents than you have if you pull out. So I just wanted to answer that unusual question And again, just

0: say how much I love your show, and I'll sit back and listen to the rest of it.
1: Thank you. I appreciate you answering the question in a more effective way than I did. Thank you. Well, Dalton, what's your unusual question? Do you have one this week?
2: I do. Now, it is similar-ish.
3: No.
2: But it's what I have. I promise it's what I have.
3: I'll be the judge.
2: Now, this isn't going to be as fun for me for your answer because I think I already know it, but I'm curious what Alex has to say. Do you prefer to either watch, rewatch a show or movie over and over and over again that you're just a fan of, or would you rather watch a movie or show that's new? Because I was having this discussion with somebody on a dating app this week.
4: Oh.
2: And we were having the discussion about things we like to rewatch. Oddly enough, Vampire Diaries came up. Alex, how would you answer the question? I would rather rewatch stuff because it's like a comfort thing.
4: Yeah.
2: Background noise sometimes, but how would you guys answer it?
4: Ooh, I'll go quick on this one. I think I would absolutely take In the Hand Over the Bush because in the age we're in now where everything gets greenlit, especially on a TV show setting, you're going to find endless amount of just cesspool goyim stuff rather than a top tier show you would want to watch over and over again. So I would definitely go back to The Hand.
1: See, this is, I think, important, finding the distinction. Because I brought up the TV show list, you might think that I'm a TV show person versus movies. I am not. I like movies more than TV shows. And the 21st century is when TV really jumped up a notch with Prestige and all these things, where you have the top actors choosing to do more television than do movies. But I answer new because there's so much stuff that's been done in the past that's worth delving into that is of high quality. Mm. Like, you're talking about what today's landscape is, and I won't push back on that, but 70s, 80s, 90s movies, there's so much there that it feels like you're wasting time just rewatching stuff rather than watching something new where you could go backwards. Like, there's stuff even in the 2000s.
4: That's
1: like,
4: fair.
1: I didn't know Law Abiding Citizen existed until this week. But then I said, wait a minute. Gerard Butler is getting revenge for his kids and family getting killed? And Jamie Foxx is a lawyer? Sign me up. Viola Davis is in this movie for 5 minutes? Okay. Cool. Let's do that. So I'm team new, find new stuff because I'm a movie guy versus TV shows, but I get the sentiment if you like TV shows more than movies. What's your unusual question, Tyshirt?
4: So, let's say this. I was thinking about it earlier today, and I was pondering this as I stared into Big Blue, the ocean, as I was sitting there with my feet in the sand. If someone today came up to you and said, you cannot go back to your house, you cannot go home, you have to choose a different country to live in today for the rest of your life, where would you go and why?
1: Probably South America, Argentina, probably. Just because, nah.
4: Okay.
1: Nah, I'm having some second thoughts.
4: There's some great places.
1: The food, I like.
4: Food's
1: I'm
4: a big
1: driven
4: one.
1: By I'm driven by food.
4: Food's a big one.
1: Meats, you know. I probably say Canada just because it's so close to the United States. It's a cop out. I'd say I live in Toronto. Toronto's a great city.
4: Okay.
1: America rules, and we'll go to Canada and live in Toronto.
4: What about you, Will?
2: I'm going to Brazil.
4: Oh,
1: you want to watch Ravens Cowboys because you're that true to the
2: I
1: shield?
2: Might. I might. It's gonna be a good matchup. I would go to Brazil because
1: that turf doesn't look that
2: you
1: good.
2: You know,
4: I'm on to you.
5: No,
4: Will.
5: It doesn't.
2: There's beaches there.
4: Uh huh. What else?
2: There's beaches in Brazil. Mm-hmm. Yeah.
4: What else?
2: You know, the selection of female down there is pretty good. So I hear.
1: Settle down.
4: You're trying to go see the original BBLs, huh?
2: Well, it's just a factor. If I have to live there, I'm not gonna be by myself.
4: So funny.
2: God.
1: There are beautiful women.
2: And I'm
1: everywhere.
2: Sure they have great food.
4: They do have good food.
2: Yeah.
4: I would go to Japan. Easy.
5: That's a good one.
4: Never look back.
5: Cool place.
4: Great countryside, too.
1: Rob writes in, do you think Josh rather would eat buffalo chicken sandwiches from Putter's or Mellow Mushroom Pizza? So Putter's is...
2: about this.
1: They see I have either. A Wake Forest sweatshirt on. That is the college bar at Wake Forest, Putter's. I do not get the buffalo chicken sandwich. I didn't even know they had a buffalo chicken sandwich. Usually you get the big-ass tenders, and I have leftovers. That's great. I do not do Mellow Mushroom Pizza, and I'll tell you why. There is a pizza in Winston-Salem, North Carolina, called the Graham Slam Pizza. It's named after yours truly.
4: Stop it.
1: You can find this on the internet, I think, if you search it, Alex Teicher. I think it still exists. Graham Slam Pizza. Pie Guys Pizza is the name of the spot. They named the pizza after me. They asked what I might like. I said, essentially, they didn't have a buffalo chicken pizza on the menu, so I was like, all right, let's just do that. And apparently it became so popular, I'd like to think because of the popularity of the show I used to do locally, but actually it was just a really good pizza, that when they had an ownership change and this Hispanic family purchased the place, they kept that item on the menu with the same name without probably even knowing who I was. And I didn't want to tell them who I was because then they might change their mind about having that be the name. So it's been there for a while, the Graham Slam Pizza in Winston-Salem, North Carolina. Shout out.
2: It is good. I've had it.
4: Wow.
1: And that's been Unusual Questions for this week. As promised, we get to those Texas Longhorns. And the one team that can beat number one Texas. The answer might surprise you. That's next on Westwood One Sports Night.
3: 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Chicago hopes to get back on track after falling to 1-1 last week, while Jalen Hurts and the Eagles want to build on their 2-0 start. It's the Eagles at the Bears coming up on Monday Night Football.
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0: Are they saying Press On or Bryce Young? Asking for Will Dalton, who's a huge Carolina Panthers fan. We got NFL bets that we're going to hand out 20 minutes from now. Kind of kidding, but kind of being serious, Alex Teicher. What is the name of that song?
1: Literally, Tranqui.
0: Is she saying Press On or Bryce Young?
2: Ooh.
1: I think Bryce Young.
0: That's what I thought. Why wouldn't you? After the start that he's off to, 650 passing yards and 5 TDs.
1: So hot right now.
0: 100%. Just like Hansel. So hot right now. We haven't talked about the NFL for 1 minute.
2: Yeah.
0: On this show. Will Dalton's arm is shaking as a result.
2: It's been upsetting me.
0: Hit on any NFL, any shield, where in many places it's game day. So we'll hand out some bets. By the way, 4-1 in the college football bets today. We back. Got to let the world know we're back up. Let's get to the big game of the day. Here's the takeaway from Knoxville in the early window. The only team that can beat number one Texas seems to be number one Texas. Tennessee should have had no shot at winning that game today. None. Zero. Zilch. Tennessee was kept out of the end zone for nearly 59 minutes of this game. Other than 2 plays on the opening drive, Tennessee didn't take 1 snap in the red zone the entire day. True freshman Faison Brandon, he was put through hell in his SEC debut. He was knocked out of the game in the first half. Texas had 10 sacks. 10! Despite all this, Tennessee still had the ball. Only down 3, with 20 seconds left on the clock. 1 play away from winning the game. They're at the plus 45-yard line. The fact that that was the situation is an indictment, frankly, on Steve Sarkisian as a coach, for reasons we'll get to in a second. But really, it makes you wonder about just how good Texas is. The Longhorns did everything they could to give this game away. Offensively, Arch Manning, he was not sharp. He gave away a third down conversion by throwing way past the line of scrimmage. He had an interception in this game. On special teams, Texas didn't execute what should have been a directional punt. Thought the broadcast crew did a good job pointing that out. Hey, probably the punt was supposed to go a little bit this way when everybody is lined up on this side of the field, and Tennessee was able to exploit that. They recovered an onside kick, Tennessee. Texas let that happen. So offensively, it's bad. Special teams, it was bad. Even defensively, you had the endless list of penalties. 11 penalties for 115 yards on Texas, including a third down face mask to set up the final sequence, giving Tennessee new life. And then the dumbest taunting foul that you will ever see by Colin Simmons, who might be a top 10 pick of the draft, that elicited the funniest referee announcement you will ever hear.
3: Unsportsmanlike conduct. Defense, number one, is simulating using the restroom.
0: Simulating using the restroom.
3: Simulating using the restroom.
0: That's a new one. Don't know if that's in the handbook. Hand up. Is it a 15-yarder for simulating using the restroom? Simulating using the restroom. Honestly, the funniest part about that, and if you didn't see the play by now, it's one of the dumbest things ever. The funniest, there's so much funny about it. Him getting flagged and then having his arms outstretched like he was A-Rod in Game 7 of the 04 ALCS, knocking the ball out of Arroyo's hand. What? What do you mean? The kid that stole the cookie out of the cookie jar. Whoa, why is there a flag? Dude, you imitated unzipping your pants, whipping your... The funny part about it, the ironic part about it is, Colin Simmons didn't need to imitate doing that. He had 5 sacks in the game. He did the football version of taking out his thing, putting it on the table, and urinating on the Tennessee offense. He did that the entire day. Didn't need to quite literally show us that. But since he did, we got that great announcement that we'll have till the end of time from that officiating crew. Yes, simulating going to the restroom. You know he's telling all his referee buddies, look what we had. Simulating going to the restroom.
3: Simulating using the restroom.
0: Yeah, simulating that. So while Texas might be the most talented team in the country, and nobody will take that away from them, it's kind of hard to give them the full-throated endorsement when against bad teams, they go through the motions, and against good teams, they don't look sharp. Obviously, Ohio State comes to mind where Texas trailed by 20 points in that game. That game started about as badly as it could, as a team could start a game. To put it shortly, while Texas has two really, really good wins, Texas also beats Texas, and it's kind of hard to forget that. While you watch Georgia continue to steamroll every team in its path, including Oklahoma today, not saying that's the most impressive win, John Mateer, who... That was an ugly play with the ball going backwards and return back. Notre Dame and Miami, they continue to look the part. When you factor in Steve Sarkisian's spotty track record, maybe Texas isn't the best team in America. Now, they're going to be number one in the poll when that drops Sunday. There's no doubt about that. But the question that we're asking today on Westwood One Sports Night, who is the best team in America? 310-840-4910. Who is it? Who would you take over any team in college football right now and why? 310-840-4910. We got Graham's Gambling in about 10 minutes. Do want to get to the best thing that I saw today that actually wasn't football at all. This is going to tick Will Dalton off so much because who had it on the bingo card as well? Weird things. Unusual questions. Club G6. Where we're giving love to Miami of Ohio and giving love to Boise State, that all these things are making the cut before we get to NFL topics. Will Dalton is just beside himself upset by this. Baseball even getting on the show before NFL. But we have to. Justin Verlander left the mound for the final time of his 21-year MLB career today. He did so as a Detroit Tiger, one out, sixth inning, throwing 5 1/3. A.J. Hinch came out of the dugout, but he wasn't walking towards the mound. Jason Benetti described what happened next.
4: He is not going to the mound. He's going to get Justin Verlander's daughter, Genevieve. Of all the pitches he threw from 60 feet 6 inches, the speed at which she ran out to the mound might be the most important thing we've seen today.
0: Benetti's right, and I cried. I'm not ashamed to admit it. I'm man enough. If you have a kid and you see somebody in that moment, and by the way, whoever came up with this, whether it was Kate Upton, who's still getting it done, by the way, shout out to Kate Upton, A.J. Hinch, or the Tigers, to surprise Justin Verlander, who instantly becomes a mess, becomes a puddle, by bringing out his young daughter to run out and give him a hug and walk off the field with him for the final time. Brother, that's as good as it gets. Will Dalton's about to tell me, well, the only thing that could have made it better is if Mariano Rivera was surprised by Derek Jeter and Andy Pettit walking out like they did with...
2: I mean, everybody knows nothing's ever going to top that. Let's be clear. No, but I don't know if you mentioned it or not, they walked off the game.
0: They wanted a walk-off, too?
2: They walked off the game.
0: Brother, baseball gods exist. Baseball rocks.
2: Yeah. But I had read it was the coach and Kate Upton. They were working together behind the
0: scenes.
2: They were
0: in cahoots?
2: They were in cahoots behind the scenes to make that all happen.
0: Do you think... No, I'm not going to ask that question.
2: What? So your wheels were turning. Now I want to know what you were thinking.
0: I was going to make a cat daddy joke. I'm not going to do it, though. Just not going to do it. Kate Upton's a mom. Let her be a mom.
2: Yes, she is.
0: Okay, just let her.
2: Mm-hmm.
0: Let her do mom stuff. Be a good mom. No need to reference the past. No need to do that.
2: I can't with you.
0: Baseball gods exist, man. Walk-off hit there. Sports gods exist. Football. How else can you explain Iowa being lucky enough to get an extra play and in the last second beating Michigan at the Big House? Just chef's kiss. Perfect. Magic. And the Verlander being surprised by his daughter walking off the field. Best thing. If the Dante Moore hit was the worst thing I saw today, the best thing was that. And it wasn't in football. And that's, there was a lot of great that we saw in football today. 4-1. The bets today. Got three more that we're going to bet for the NFL. And we hand those picks out in Graham's Gambling next on Westwood One Sports Night.
5: The Packers got blown out by the previously lifeless Falcons on Thursday Night Football. 4 3-and-outs, 16 rushing yards. Is Matt LaFleur close to becoming Matt LaFired? Westwood One Sports.
6: Skechers elite athlete OG Anunoby has been making history on the basketball court.
7: 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Unbelievable. What a shot.
6: He's been balling out in

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1: We're handing out bets and Graham's gambling momentarily. What a college football Saturday it's been. We're getting ready to have an NFL Sunday. How about we ask this question? Jalen Brunson literally just finished hosting Saturday Night Live. He's probably partying his face off right now in the after party in New York City. Which athlete would you like to see get the next SNL invite? Jalen Brunson is just the third athlete this decade to get that honor. Travis Kelce, prior to dating Taylor Swift 3.5 years ago, he hosted after the Chiefs' most recent Super Bowl win. Then, right before the pandemic started, it was J.J. Watt for some reason. Sure, he did fine, just don't remember anything about it. 310-840-4910. Who should be the next athlete to host Saturday Night Live? Didn't see any of the Knicks super fans on the show. That's weird. They all sit courtside, and they live in New York, and they've been on the show, but no Ben Stiller, no Adam Sandler. You had the Knicks players who were part of the monologue. Mikal Bridges, Karl Anthony Towns, OG Anunoby, Josh Hart. But other than that, not as much of a Knicks flavor as we thought we were going to get from Jalen Brunson. Didn't get a chance to watch so much of the show, but look forward to checking back on that. 310-840-4910 if you want in. Who should be the next athlete to get that invite? Prior to delving further into that topic, let's hand out some winners.
0: It's time for Graham's Gambling. Let's make some money.
1: Got to get the alliteration out there. Graham's Gambling. That's what we're doing here. Will Dalton, we have a saying around here, trust the process. Handing out college bets for the last 8 seasons, this being the 9th year we've done this, we've only had one losing year. Some started to doubt us, started to fade our picks because we had a bad week and we were 9-13 going into this week. 4-1. 4-1 today. What was on the card? Glad you asked. Colorado Baylor under 55.5. That game was disgusting. 23-13, just as we expected. App State, NC State, over 55.5. Will, I thought App had a shot to win. I also thought NC State could blow the doors off of them. In either instance, more than 55 points were going to be scored, and that final count was something like 38-31, 41-31, something like that. Lots and lots of points. Speaking of another over that hit, Ole Miss, Florida. Haven't liked what I've seen from either of those defenses. That was 52-38. We got close to 90 points scored in the game. So we have been rocking it. We also took Oregon -3 against USC. We had doubts when Dante Moore went down. Oregon still covered the game. So those were our four hits. Our miss was diabolically bad, like way off the mark bad. We decided to take one underdog, because that's what we do. We took Maryland +1.5. What was that final score again? Oh, yeah. 54-3 UCLA. Starting to think, Will, that there might be a coaching change in the next 24 hours in College Park. Don't know if you can come back next week if you're Mike Locksley. Think that there's going to be a coaching change, and the first one that we see in college football is going to be Maryland looking for another head man. That was brutal. Okay, to the NFL we go. Underdogs not being kind in college, but we are leaning on some underdogs in the NFL on Sunday. Two home dogs specifically. Let's start with the Tampa Bay Buccaneers. Do not mess with the win streak. Crash Davis gave that advice in Bull Durham 35 years ago. More than 35 years ago. The Minnesota Vikings are messing with a win streak. They won their first two games with Carson Wentz. And now Kyler Murray's back from concussion. Kyler Murray, who threw a pick on the first series before he got concussed the second series, he comes back. Bad juju. You're changing your quarterback despite the fact you won the last two games. Tampa absolutely positively needs to win this game. Cannot afford to lose. They're at home. You do not want to be playing in the state of Florida in the month of September. So I will take the 0-2 Tampa Bay Buccaneers plus a point and a half against the Minnesota Vikings. That's a 4 o'clock kick time Eastern Standard Time. And then on Sunday Night Football, the other home underdogs we like, Westwood One Sports, you could listen to Sunday Night Football. We like the Denver Broncos plus... I actually got it this morning at 3.5. Was stunned that was able to get that type of value with Denver, but it quickly went back to 2.5, so that's the number we'll give out here on the show. Denver plus 2.5 against the LA Rams. LA without Puka Nacua, short week on the road. I think a lot of people reacted to the primetime standalone game strongly. That's what happens. Most people saw the Kansas City game and maybe didn't see what they did against Jacksonville, but Jacksonville's a really good team. More on them in a bit. Denver plus 2.5. We think Denver wins the game outright. That is the closest environment in the NFL you get to a college environment in the SEC. That place is going to be rocking. I think Denver's going to win the game. This might be a game that you get Valentine's Day night in Los Angeles later in the season. Maybe a preview of Super Bowl 61. That's how good of a game this could be. Broncos plus 2.5. We love that. And we got one favorite. That favorite is the Jacksonville Jaguars. Jags minus 3. See, some places minus 2.5. We'll lay it. New England's banged up. Same principle. Playing in the state of Florida, that's not where you want to be. Jacksonville is tremendous. Playing at home early in the season. New England looks like they have some problems on offense. Drake May's dealing with some stuff. A.J. Brown's hurt. You had all the injuries in the secondary. You lost your offensive guard against the Steelers. Just think Jacksonville's good coming off a loss and they're at home. The number shouldn't be that small, and we're going to take advantage by laying the points with Jacksonville. So there you go. In review, we like the Bucs. We like the Broncos. We like the Jaguars. This is the part where Will Dalton inexplicably tells me that he's going to be going against one of the teams that I just bet.
2: Not necessarily. I mean, just because I went with the Trojans, USC, tonight doesn't mean I always go against you. I thought they were going to win the game. I got good value on that.
1: You tend to do this all the time. Last week, it was I took the Patriots against the Steelers, and you took the Steelers. How did that go for you? Not great. Like, you were doing this, and it's disrespectful to me. I don't know why.
2: Oh, is that what it is?
1: In college, there are like 100 games you can bet on. You're going to take one of the five? You're going to go against one of the five picks that I made?
2: Well, I might feel differently about it.
1: Well,
2: I don't know.
1: What NFL pick do you like this week?
2: Honestly, I think I like... I like the Chiefs to go... I like the Chiefs-Dolphins... probably under in that game, under 45.5, which is gross.
1: So not Bengals, laying double
2: Steelers. I'll say Bengals 3.5. I like them to cover that pretty good. Against the Steelers?
1: Division road games, man.
2: Division Bengals.
1: Okay. You can have it.
2: That's I'm with you in Jacksonville, gambling. Too, by the way. You want me to go with you on something? I'm with you in Jacksonville.
1: There it is. I like it. I like it when we agree on things. Makes me happier. See Pine Needle writing in. Jameis Winston, George Kittle, Draymond Green would be great SNL hosts. Rob writes in the Kachuk brothers. Maybe that's pretty good. They say SNL's not funny anymore. SNL's lost their fastball, is what they're saying 10 years ago. See, that's... That's a thing that everybody says about, oh man, it's not as good when I was into it, when I first got into it. It's like when people talk about music. Oh man, the best music came out when I was in high school. Oh man, music's never been as good as it was then. And everybody has their SNL cast. You know, people will claim that the first cast is the best, or Eddie Murphy's cast, or you go to the 90s with, well, I don't hear a lot of people argue for the 90s cast. Early 2000, well, yes, actually you do, with Chris Farley and Norm MacDonald. And then you have Fallon and Tina Fey and Amy Poehler. I personally love when it was Andy Samberg, and you had Bill Hader, and you had Will Forte, and that was great. And then it was Kristen Wiig. That's what you're referencing from 10 years ago, and Fred Armisen. You know, Kate McKinnon. I think it's like a sports team, SNL. Like, you lose really good cast members. It takes time for stars to develop and for the show to get its voice back. And I'll agree that maybe 2 years ago, a year ago, it maybe wasn't the best show. But Marcelo Hernandez, that guy's a star now. And Ashley Padilla is outstanding too. An absolute stud, an absolute star on the show. And you got Michael Che and Colin Jost on the desk. They've been there forever, it seems, more than a decade. I think the show's gotten pretty good. How about we go to prison? It's Pinky in Texas who's calling us from prison. What's the question you got for us, Pinky?
3: Well, hey, what's up, man? How are you doing?
1: I'm doing well. I've got about a minute and a half here. You're on across the country and Canada. What do you have? Do you have any sports thoughts to share with us?
3: It's about the Texans.
1: Yeah? Tell me about it.
3: Yeah, my thoughts, you know, I'm not huge on sports or nothing, but hello world, shout out to my wife and shout out to my son. You know, CJ Stroud, I don't think he's got what we need, you know, I really don't. I kind of had a lot of hope for him, but this season I've lost it because I found myself going, oh, dang, you know, too many times. I did that like 5 plays in a row. Like,
1: Pinky, geez. Pinky, what was for dinner tonight?
3: Oh, a chicken patty.
1: Whoa. I love a chicken patty.
3: Yeah, man. No, not this one.
1: Oh, I got you. Well, I appreciate the call. Hey. Go Texans. Hey. Yeah, last thing, what do you got?
3: I'm sorry about that, man. I just want to say I appreciate y'all for making me laugh so much here. Last night, the whole I am Japanese thing, man, that cracked me up. My face is hurting.
1: I thought we might get in trouble for that, Pinky. Pinky, appreciate the call, and thank you. Tell anybody else who might be listening to us in there that we appreciate them as well. And that they that as well. Appreciate it, Pinky. It's good to hear from you. There you go. Joining us from the clink, as our friend Kevin Harlan would say. None of the games that we mentioned in Graham's Gambling do we think is the most important game of Week 3. There is a game that stands out, and it might involve Pinky's team. Next.
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0: incarcerated but calling into the show. But we ran out of time. We didn't have any more time, and unfortunately, he only had a certain amount of time. He could be on the phone as well. So just want to tie up some loose ends here. We asked a question, and we are taking calls from those in and out of prison. 310-840-4910. Who should get the next invite on SNL after Jalen Brunson? In terms of athletes. Athletes, who do you think would do well on the show? Who do you think is a big enough name that could be the next SNL athlete host? 310-840-4910. But tying up some loose ends, Pinky referenced last night. He's like, I just wanted to thank you guys for making me laugh last night, right? And he referenced a clip. The Chicago White Sox clinched a playoff berth. What a time to be in the Windy City. The Cubs and White Sox clinched playoff appearances. Within 2 minutes of each other, this happened. This is just the fourth time ever that both teams are making the playoffs the same year. And Murakami gave an epic celebration interview where you're spraying champagne on each other in the locker room. Alex Teichert hasn't heard this yet, so he doesn't know what Pinky was referring to.
1: I don't.
0: And let's hear from the star rookie, maybe AL Rookie of the Year, Murakami from the White Sox, in a celebratory mood being interviewed after the clinching win.
2: Rated on a scale of 1 to 10, how's it going so far?
3: 100! Okay, 100!
2: How many champagne bottles have you opened so far?
3: 100!
2: So what does it mean just to be able to celebrate it with this team?
3: I am Zeppelin!
1: That's amazing.
0: I don't know this is true, but what I surmise is that when he doesn't know the answer to a question he's asked in English, with English being his second language, his default answer is, I am Japanese!
3: I am Japanese!
0: The part where,
4: I love it.
0: As I was telling Pinky in the clink, the part that I thought I was going to get in trouble, Alex, is when we called back on that clip.
1: Okay.
0: After Indiana's coach, Kurt Cignetti, described the first two snaps of a game as, quote, we got Pearl Harbored on the first two snaps, close quote.
1: No.
0: And that led, obviously, to the Japanese and our guy, Murakami. Who,
1: no way.
0: In case you didn't know, is Japanese.
3: I am a Japanese!
0: So there's another thing, too. Will Dalton literally just told me, and maybe this can wait a few minutes, that there is a John Gruden clip that I need to hear. And anytime that's the case, I drop everything that I'm doing and I get straight to that. Oh, there's a John Gruden clip I haven't heard? I need to hear that. It can wait a few minutes because I don't know if Alex has it and Will Dalton's sending it certain ways. So rather than get to the Gruden point, how about I deliver on what we teased for this segment? The most important game, week 3 of the NFL slate, it's an easy call. It's not close. It's Texans-Colts. Don't conflate that with being the best game on Sunday, but the most important game, most important, most significant, that is Texans-Colts. And here's why. It's the one game

0: the Houston Texans. They're 0-2, but remember week one when Josh Allen threw a pick, but then it was dropped? And the next snap, Josh Palmer's in the end zone, and then C.J. Stroud stripped in the red zone. How close Houston was to winning that game. Heartbreakers. Both these teams might be good, but not if they're 0-3. Focusing on the Texans, we have no clue who this team really is. No clue. Because what we thought this team would be, questions on offense, but the defense is fantastic. Best defense in the NFL. That's not what we've seen this year. You look at the stats, the Stroud struggles have been well documented. The much lauded defense has been a liability, though. 24th in points allowed, 27th in yards per play, and they haven't forced a turnover. The Texans' defense. It's easy to say that it was, oh, well, Josh Allen and Joe Burrow on the other side. That's who they were facing. But also, those games were in Houston. You should win the games at home. That game last Sunday wasn't all that close against Cincinnati. Now they're in a must-win setting on the road for the first time this year. And don't forget that the Texans, they were just the seventh team ever last year to rally from 0-3 to make the playoffs. So if you're a Texans fan, you might be thinking, well, we could go 0-3 again and still make it. Does lightning really strike twice in the same place? Probably not. So that's the Houston piece of it. But the Texans' pressure pales in comparison to the heat that's on the Indianapolis Colts. The Colts have pushed, they've pushed all their chips into the center with Daniel Jones. The Sauce Gardner trade from last year. Two number ones given up for it. Now you don't have a first rounder for next year, so tanking's not an option. And a strong QB class, it's not an option for Indy. You're stuck. Maybe one of the things the owner's taking notes of on the sideline is Chris Bauer being on the last year of his deal. The man who whiffed on that Anthony Richardson pick and made that trade a year ago. Maybe Shane Steichen as well is feeling that heat. They're the home team Sunday. There's pressure that comes with that. This team's lost 9 in a row, staring 10 losses in a row right down the barrel. So Texans, Colts, that's going to be on the multi-view. Can promise you that. Most important game on Sunday. There is a circus play that is happening right now in college football. 4th and 45 with a minute to go. Georgia Tech trailing Stanford by a touchdown, and there are some laterals, there are some pitches, and then it ends up in the belly of a Stanford Cardinal who doesn't try to run with it, falls down. Stanford, with their brand new DoorDash logos on the jersey, going to get the win against a bad Georgia Tech team up on the farm. Didn't know that DoorDash was created on Stanford's campus. Like, students created DoorDash. So it's kind of fitting that it's on the jerseys. Austin Warren getting the win for the Stanford Cardinal. Got a pumped up Andrew Luck on the sideline, the GM there. Okay, now let's get to the good stuff. Will Dalton, I have not heard this clip. I love John Gruden. When you play John Gruden clips, when you say you have new John Gruden clips, I want to hear them all. Here was John. All I know is that John Gruden is consuming a lemonade. Let's hear what happens next.
1: Hooters Drugs. This is where they sell the lemonade.
2: The real lemonade back there. We got real lemon juice in the back.
1: I don't see it. Hooters Lemonade, you hear so much about it. I ain't using no straw. Look at that right there. Wow, that's really freaking good, man. Refreshing, eye-opening. War Eagle! You know, the aftertaste, it's not just lemony, it's like smooth lemony. It's a 10, if it's lemonade we're talking about. Perfect temperature.
3: I'll tell you what, man. This lemonade's smooth. 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

0: five at the end of a game, man. I'll tell you what, if I created a lemonade flavor, throw a little bit of a banana in there, call it Spider 2Y Banana. Run it on two. Sit hot! 310-840-4910. Gruden, he always brings it. My impression, meh. Has me thinking about Saturday Night Live, though. Who might be the next athlete we sign up for that show? And that's why we go to Dredd, who's in Florida. Dredd, who would you nominate?
1: I'm not sure. I don't know. But I have another question.
0: Okay.
1: I want to know if, in overtime, the team that receives the ball first, if they drive down the field and use the whole 10 minutes and wait till there's 3 seconds left on the clock, we'll use 9 minutes and 57 seconds, and then kick when there's 3 seconds left, the field goal, and there's no more time in overtime, and only one team has possessed the ball, does the other team get a chance to possess the ball?
0: No, the game ends.
1: But don't both teams get a chance to possess the ball?
0: Not if there's no time.
1: So the game is just over like that?
0: Yeah, it's either that team wins or it's in a tie. I mean, that's, can you possess the ball for 10 minutes? Look up how many 10-minute drives there are in the NFL. It doesn't happen that often.
1: But I mean, what if you do it on purpose?
0: Well, God bless you. Great, great offense on your part if you're able to sustain a drive for 10 minutes. That's not easy to do.
1: Okay, thank you. I was just curious. I love your show. I listen to it every night.
0: I appreciate it. Thank you. Appreciate the call. 310-840-4910. Seems right if we're asking a question about Saturday Night Live that we go to New York. Let's go to Roster, who's in New York. Roster, what is your opinion on the SNL matter?
2: I think Lionel Messi would be fascinating and funny for that show.
0: Does he speak enough English? I don't think I've ever heard him speak English.
2: Yeah, I'm not sure. Only if he could speak a little English.
0: That seems like a pretty big problem.
2: Yeah, but people would be curious just to see him.
0: Oh, I'm sure they would watch, but you kind of need to communicate. The host needs to talk. The monologue, for example.
2: Since he's been in playing in America, I would think he'd know some English.
0: I got you. Roster, thank you so much for the call, because this is kind of unbelievable, and we're on a time crunch here. So Pinky got his call. He called us from prison. Apparently, Pinky's friend Cassius also listens to the show. He wants to talk to us from prison as well. Cassius, do you have thoughts, strong thoughts on football or on Saturday Night Live? Like, where? What are your thoughts? Cassius, do you have strong opinions on football or on Saturday Night Live? Like, what are you passionate about?
3: See, I feel like last season we started 0-4.
0: Who's we?
3: Houston, Texas. See, I'm a real Texas
0: fan. Got it. Huge game this weekend. Biggest game in the NFL. You got to win Sunday.
3: We got to win this game. So we were supposed to win last game. But in my defense, I would say Josh Allen is having an MVP year this year. Yeah. So we played real well against Josh Allen, and we looked real good. And I feel like we might see him again.
0: Who's your favorite player on the Texans? Because I interviewed Daniil Hunter a few weeks ago, and his arms were the size of my head.
3: I'm a Will Anderson fan.
0: Who?
3: Will Anderson. Real Anderson.
0: Yeah. Will Anderson, of course.
3: Will Anderson.
0: Who's your college team? Who's your college team?
3: Texas Longhorns.
0: Well, they're the number one team in the country, man.
3: Of course. We're supposed to be.
0: Were you able to get the game on today?
3: Yes, sir. We watched the game. You know, we won by 3 points. It was real hard, but, you know, I feel like we're going to go all the way. It's going to be a Texans and a Texas Longhorn year this year.
0: I love it. On the way out, one more thing. Tell me why Texas is going to win it all. What was your thought on the game today? Because Tennessee made it close there at the end.
3: See, we play Ohio State, and Ohio State was real favorite to win it all as well.
0: Yeah.
3: We beat them.
0: That's true.
3: We came back and beat them.
0: You guys are number one. You guys are number one, Cassius. Hey,
3: my guy. We're number one for a reason.
0: That's what I'm saying. Cassius, anything else you want to say on the way out?
3: I just want to say, y'all got to believe in Texas, and everything going to be good again.
0: That, man. All the eyes of Texas are upon Cassius in Texas, and the eyes of Texas are upon the rest of the nation that is looking up at Texas, number one in the poll. How about that? Couple of calls from the Clink. We appreciate our friends over there. We do. You know who, strangely, he mentioned Ohio State. And we'll talk about the Buckeyes in a little bit. We need to talk about Michigan for a second. Ohio State's fiercest rival. By the way, last call for phone calls at 310-840-4910. This September is a September to remember for the Michigan Wolverines. You know, at the beginning of TV shows, they give you the option, previously on fill in the blank, to watch what you might have missed and catch up for a show you might be binging. We don't give you the option to skip in catching you up on the Michigan Wolverines. But let's bring you up to speed on what we've seen leading up to today's action. The month starts with the Western Michigan miracle. The secret clock, the Hail Mary, the controversy that follows. Then they beat Oklahoma in a gross defensive slog. That's a win that we thought was going to be impressive, but seeing John Mateer, how his game's devolved, Georgia just eating his lunch today, not so much anymore. Even last week, they trailed most of the first half against UTEP. But yet, still entered this week, unblemished, 3-0 record, number 18 ranking, every one of their games being played in Ann Arbor. They don't play road games, apparently, at Michigan. The Wolverines' loss today was borderline poetic. The loss to Iowa. Similar to the Western Michigan situation, Iowa was gifted the opportunity to draw up one more play. Now, it wasn't as controversial as what we saw with 1 second being put on with Western Michigan, but after a completion inside the 10, Iowa didn't have enough time by rule to spike it. You can't spike it inside 3 seconds. There was two on the clock. So that's why you saw the fake spike attempt if they were going to run the play, but it was blown dead. Why? Michigan untimely just had an injured player. That stopped the clock. It gave Iowa a chance to draw something up. And here's how the play sounded. The winning score, 2 seconds left, courtesy of the Iowa radio broadcast.
4: For the win, Iowa down 5, empty backfield. Here's the snap. Brown straight back, throws to the corner of the end zone. Caught! It's caught! Touchdown, Iowa! Touchdown! Touchdown, Iowa! The game is over. The Hawks have won it.
0: The Hawks did win it. And just like Western Michigan outplayed the Wolverines, Michigan outplayed Iowa today. But the costly penalty and the special teams touchdown and the untimely injury, it led to the Wolverines having their first loss. Now, there were a ton of funny elements to this game. 10 minutes before that sequence, you had Kirk Ferentz melting down the internet. 4th and 6, you're down 5, you're at the plus 34. You go for it in that spot, right? Wrong. Try a 51-yard field goal when you're down 5 and 2:40 on the clock? Are you insane? They did that. They missed it. Fortunately, got bailed out. Also, the running game, not much existent. Here's a part that's funny. A joke with this game throughout the week was how much of a rock fight it would be. Oh, Iowa, Michigan, no one's going to score. The under 38.5 was one of the most popular bets all week long. The walk-off touchdown by Iowa put the final score at 20-19, 39 points right on the dot. A September to remember for Michigan. Perhaps they might be thinking, wake me up when September ends. Oh, let's go to Michigan real quick. 310-840-4910. Will is in Detroit. Will, talk to me.
5: What's up, man? I heard you talking about the Verlander game. I got to attend that today. It was a great, great moment.
0: Did you cry?
5: I almost did. It was heartfelt for sure.
0: For those who don't know, Justin Verlander brought a lot of men across the country to tears, including me, because rather than A.J. Hinch just taking him out like normal, he summoned Genevieve Verlander, his young daughter, to run out to the mound and walk out with him for the last time and into the arms of Kate Upton, who still very much has it. Great moment.
5: That was great.
0: It was. And they walked it off. I didn't even realize that point till Will brought it up to me.
5: Yeah, they walked it off. And also, it was Las Diaz, the umpire, his last game as well.
0: Well, I don't think that was nearly as emotional.
5: No, but the last call for JV on the strikeout, he gave him a strike that was a foot outside of the box. And the Pirates are already out of challenges. You got to watch the video.
0: That's
5: great. It was great.
0: Any thoughts on the Wolverines on the way out, since we're talking Michigan sports?
5: I think Bryce is a bum.
0: Okay.
5: I don't think he's going to do it for us.
0: Bryce Underwood, yeah. Will, thanks for the call in Detroit. It's good to hear from you. That must have been a lot of fun at the game earlier today. So that's the Michigan piece. We need to talk about the football team in Ohio. That might be the answer to the other question we're asking tonight. Who is the best team in America right now? We know the ranking says it's Texas. But who is the best team? 310-840-4910, last call for phone calls. We talk about that team from Ohio and maybe another football team in Ohio as well next on Westwood One Sports Night.
6: 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Both bounced back from season-opening losses with big wins last week. Join us for a wrap of all the early Sunday action and the Rams at the Broncos on Sunday Night Football.
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1: Who is the best team in college football? 310-840-4910 if you want in. Because the answer to that question just might be the Ohio State Buckeyes. Yeah, they lost to Texas, who's number one, and results have to matter. That's why we're not advocating for Ohio State to be ranked above Texas. Texas is going to be the number one team in the land. We get it. They beat Tennessee. They have the win against Ohio State. Best win anybody's had in college football thus far. But we're asking the question. You put the teams on the field. Who wins between Texas and Ohio State on a neutral field? Ohio State's probably favored by 3 points. They lost in Austin at the Horn when they were up 20 in the fourth quarter. So you certainly could make that case. It's a lot easier case to make that Ohio State has separated in the Big Ten Conference, that they're easily the best team in the Big Ten. After this weekend, it's almost process of elimination. Indiana and Oregon, they're a level below. Indiana, they nearly lost to Northwestern at home. That was their first P4 game. Oregon lost to Oklahoma State. They lost Dante Moore tonight in an ugly injury. It's not Penn State. We know that. Much like Indiana, they played nobody out of conference. First P4 game was Wisconsin today. They were up 17-0. Penn State was. Blew it. Lost. While the Buckeyes have a loss this year, it was against, the number one team of the country, and you led by 20 in the fourth quarter of the game. Jeremiah Smith, he's the current front runner, in our view, to win the Heisman Trophy. Will Dalton, see if you can find the betting odds. Be willing to bet Jeremiah Smith is the betting favorite, too.
2: He is.
1: What are the odds?
2: Let me look that up. I did see this earlier, though.
1: Because whether it's him or Malachi Toney at Miami, it seems that this might be a year a wide receiver wins it again. Devontae Smith, he's the only receiver to have won it in the last 35 years, even though Larry Fitzgerald was robbed when Jason White won it in 2003 at Oklahoma. And that's no small feat. This is supposed to be the year of the quarterback. And Kamario Taylor went nuts again in a ranked game against Missouri tonight. And even though Trinidad Chambliss lost to Florida, it wasn't because of the offense. He still put up numbers. And how about the quarterbacks that are throwing to these receivers? Darian Mensah has 14 touchdown passes and only 11 incompletions. And we're a third done with the regular season. That's crazy town. Julian Sayin's numbers are nuts, too. Heck, there hasn't been a running back to win the Heisman Trophy since Derrick Henry in 2015. Don't sleep on Florida running back Jaden Baugh. Florida looking every bit the part. You have those odds?
2: Yeah, Jeremiah Smith is plus 270, followed by Darian Mensah, Kamario Taylor, at plus 500.
1: Interesting. But getting back to Jeremiah, find yourself somebody who loves you the way that Gus Johnson loves Jeremiah Smith. Because Fox sends Gus and Joel Klatt to practically every Ohio State game. Gus is essentially Jeremiah's personal hype man. Today, Jeremiah might have had the best game he's ever had in college. Because it's against a Big Ten team. You're facing Illinois. 12 catches, 217, 4 touchdown grabs. Let's get to some of these calls. Here was the first of the touchdowns from Gus, the voice of Gus Johnson.
3: West has checked in at running back. Play fake. Saying, going deep. Saying, cut! Jeremiah! Look at that dude! Touchdown! Buckeyes!
1: Look at that dude! But wait. There's more from happy, exciting Gus.
3: Saying, in the corner. Jeremiah! Touchdown, Buckeyes! Mama, there goes that dude!
1: Mama!
3: Mama!
1: There goes that dude!
3: Mama, there goes that dude!
1: Mama!
3: Mama!
1: Na-na-na-na-na. Hey!
3: Mama!
1: Great song. Kanye, let's go. 310-840-4910. So maybe it's Ohio State. Maybe. Just maybe. Josh is in New Orleans. Josh, who's the best team in the country?
4: You took everything I was about to say, my man. I think it's Ohio State.
1: Okay. Okay. So
4: I think, and I really hope Jeremiah wins the Heisman. He deserves it. He's going to pass Chris Olave probably next week with the most touchdowns. And that's a lot coming from a wide receiver university.
1: How does one become an Ohio State fan in Louisiana?
4: I'm just a football fan in general, and to be honest, this whole portal system's kind of turning me off to college football, so I'm more into the pros.
1: Oh, the courtroom stuff, you said?
4: The portals.
1: Oh, yeah, the portal. Yeah,
4: when you got 47 people coming to LSU, that's kind of ridiculous.
1: Oh, yeah, yeah. You know, it's a weird time in college football right now, but they're gonna settle that down eventually. Like, we're going to get to a place where the contracts are enforceable and guys stick around longer. It's going to be a net positive. This is what I tell people. Everybody focuses on the negatives of, like, NIL and these things, and I'm not diminishing them. Yeah, they're real cons. But the pros are, like, hey, like, look at how many stars there are across college football. People aren't racing to get out of the sport anymore, and thus you have familiar names when it felt like, especially in a sport I love, college basketball. Like 10, 15 years ago, the biggest knock was, we don't know who these guys are. Now we know who all these guys are, and there are real storylines that come from that.
4: Yeah. I'm more of a pro guy anyway, but I got John Cena as my Saturday Night Live host.
1: Oh, a great call. I can't see you quite literally, Josh, because you're calling on the phone, but I can't see him either. Josh, thank you so much. That's a great submission from New Orleans. My pick is Caitlin Clark. I think Caitlin Clark is going to be the next call. I thought she was really funny when they had her sit next to Michael Che right after she either won the national championship or was in the championship game. Maybe it was right after she got drafted. That was fun. She had some jokes that were great. Will Dalton doesn't think she'd be funny. It's not very nice of Will.
5: Come on, Will.
1: Yeah. Women can be funny, Will. Why are you not women?
2: I never said they couldn't.
5: How dare you?
1: That's what you're saying. It's unbelievable.
2: Never
1: Nikki
2: said
1: Glaser's taking offense. All of
2: She's hilarious.
1: All, okay,
2: Love
1: now
2: Nikki
1: Will's,
2: Glaser.
1: Now
2: Big
1: Will's
2: fan
1: on the
2: of
1: defense.
2: Her work.
1: It's on the defense. We got him on the defense now. Caitlin Clark is my pick. What is your pick, Will Dalton, of the next athlete that should get the invite on SNL?
2: Jameis Winston.
1: Winston?
2: Jameis Winston.
1: He is in New York.
2: I know. Convenient.
1: Mm-hmm. Might have to do something on the field in order to justify that. We'll see. Let's go to James. He's in Wisconsin. James, who are we missing?
6: Hey, I got an LA guy for Saturday Night Live. Matthew Stafford. He's charismatic, he's a stud, and he can have that glam wife of his. She can come on, too. They can do like 3 or 4 skits without even trying, right?
1: I mean, why do we... I mean this with respect. Like, it's... I don't know, other than the fact that his wife is attractive, what is it that she has to offer on SNL? Like, is she famous in other ways? Like, I don't even know. Is she a celebrity?
6: You know, she...
1: Was she on, like, a reality show? I don't know.
6: Being quiet, but you remember, like, a year and a half and beyond, she was very talkative and kind of almost a pain in the ass.
2: She had some things to say.
1: She had some opinions. I got you. James, thanks for the call. It's a great nominee, I think. I just don't know if I've ever heard Matthew Stafford utter an interesting syllable.
2: Probably not. But, I mean, hey, you said it didn't have to be funny or...
1: There's a difference between being interesting and being funny. Jalen Brunson, I didn't find as funny. I'm saying, like, interesting enough that people want to watch the show. I don't know if I'm saying I need to... See, that's an interesting guy.
2: Joe Burrow would crush it.
1: I think he would. Matthew Stafford.
2: Get Jamar Chase in on a skit or two.
1: The problem is, I just don't think Matthew Stafford, and also, by the way, Joe Burrow needs to win a Super Bowl first, for the larger public to look at the card and say, oh, okay, yeah, Joe Burrow's hosting, I'm going to watch. Like, Jalen Brunson tonight only got it because he won the title with the Knicks. And it's like, all right, Jalen Brunson, that's cool. Let's do that. That's what I'm saying. Caitlin Clark has cut through. So she's famous enough to host the thing. Athletes, Joe Burrow is the as big as it gets in the sports space, but outside of the sports space, is your aunt going to watch? Is she going to be drawn to watch Joe Burrow? Does she know who Joe Burrow is? That's the dilemma.
2: I bet she does.
1: Your aunt knows who Joe Burrow is? Why?
2: Well, I mean, my aunt would know who he is because, you know, he's a good-looking dude. So that's probably why the female audience would be interested.
1: Your aunt has a crush on Joe Burrow?
2: My aunt doesn't, but, like, that would draw in the female audience. Because
1: he does fashion.
2: Oh, mine specifically.
1: Yes.
2: Well, my aunt doesn't watch football.
1: Point, Will.
2: But, I mean, she doesn't know who any of these people are.
1: That's the point, Will.
2: But
1: who does your aunt know?
2: Clark is.
1: Well, she probably knew that the Knicks won a title because it's New York.
2: I don't know
1: and it was
2: that
1: the,
2: she
1: it
2: does.
1: Was the biggest thing on the planet. I want you to text your aunt. That's what I want
2: She's
1: you to
2: not up. It's 2:39 in the morning on the East Coast.
1: No, I want you to text your aunt. First thing when she wakes up. Do you know the Knicks won a title? You know Jalen Brunson?
2: I bet she does.
1: I bet you she knows who Caitlin Clark is. She's on every freaking ad everywhere. That's the point. You're making my point. There it is. Speaking of Ohio sports teams, Ohio football teams, we talked about Ohio State a second ago. Are Cleveland fans going to boo Deshaun Watson when your Carolina Panthers play up there?
2: Yes. And it's not going to help when, you know, now Devin Lloyd's out, star linebacker that went off last week for Carolina. But
1: Panthers are losing this game.
2: Don't do that. Why do you have to be the Panther hater that lives in North Carolina? Why do you have to assume that role?
1: I picked the Panthers last week against the Falcons.
2: Why are they losing this game? Why? It's Cleveland. Oh, you're convinced now after they beat Tampa Bay, who I don't think is a good football team?
1: Cleveland's at home. Deshaun looked pretty good. They got skill guys. The Panthers' defense, I'm not sold. And I think Cleveland's defense isn't terrible. I don't think Cleveland has a terrible defense.
2: It's not. They're not. Cleveland is not winning this game. You want to make a bet?
1: See,
2: we haven't made a lunch bet in a long time.
1: Okay, lunch bet Tuesday. You and I are heading to the Carolina Hurricanes game against the Florida Panthers. It's an afternoon game to start the NHL season. Jordan Martinook, by the way, scored a goal today in a preseason game. Jordan Martinook was our guest last night telling us about his Stanley Cup celebration where he's in the DJ booth with DJ Pauly D and he's his day with the Stanley Cup and singing on stage with Nickelback. He's the biggest Nickelback fan in the NHL. You can find that conversation on our Westwood One Sports Night channel. We highly suggest you... We recommend that you subscribe. It's how you can watch the show. In addition to listening to it, you can find our interviews there. And in addition to that, our NFL Instagram show, 7 o'clock Eastern time, reacted to the NFL action with video and a lot of other fun things in a digital-only space. Go to Westwood One Sports Night on YouTube and subscribe. And if you're in the chat right now, like, comment, subscribe. All that helps us with the algorithm. Okay, Tuesday. Lunch. Bet. Panthers. Browns. I think the Browns are winning this game. There you go. Actually, how confident are you?
2: Pretty confident.
1: Okay. Well,
2: this is Cleveland again. We're talking about here.
1: Well, then just give me the point and a half. I'll take the point and a half. give me okay. Cleveland plus the point and a half.
2: All right.
1: There it is.
2: Fine.
1: I got Cleveland plus a point and a half against the Panthers, lunch bet, in addition to the ones that I just bet. I mean, I went 4-1 yesterday. Just add it to the list of home underdogs that I'm taking. I got three home underdogs
2: now. You can
1: have
2: your point and a half.
1: Yeah, there it goes.
2: You know what? You were wanting to know if there was a bet that I was going to go against you on. Panthers -1.5.
1: Well,
2: I'll take that.
1: I didn't even feel a lot of conviction in it. at all. I mean, I didn't bet it. I just thought that Cleveland was going to win the game. And we'll see if Deshaun Watson gets booed. All right, what do we got to put the show to bed?
2: A man was arrested after a home invasion, but it was his weapon of choice. That was the real story.
1: Next.
5: Kevin Harlan here from Monday Night Football on Westwood One. 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Chicago hopes to get back on track after falling to 1-1 last week, while Jalen Hurts and the Eagles want to build on their 2-0 start. It's the Eagles at the Bears coming up on Monday Night Football.
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1: Closing time. Thanks to Alex Teicher and Will Dalton and to our guys calling in from the Clink and all the others that played along with our program tonight.
2: Pinky!
1: So much fun. Yes, Pinky and the Brain called us. That was fun. Let's close out today's program the way the good Lord intended. That's me channeling my inner Dabo Sweeney by putting this show to bed.
3: Okay, so this guy broke into a home, and that's not the interesting part of the story. What's interesting about this is the fact that he broke in with a sword.
1: Is this Pinky?
2: Might be.
3: No, it's not Pinky.
1: Okay.
3: It's not Pinky. This dude's 26. Mm-hmm. He's 26 years old. He took a sword, he breaks in the front window with it, and then he forced the residents outside. So I guess this guy had been watching a little too much Game of Thrones. He's like, you know what? Let me channel my inner Jon's, even though Jon Snow would never do something like this. Deputies come out, though, because one of the neighbors... You're welcome. One of the neighbors actually called the police, and deputies showed up, and they then tased the guy. Got him down on the ground. I don't know what they did with the sword after the fact. I kind of would like to know. You know, I've always wanted a sword. I'm a collectible guy. I've always wanted a sword just up on the wall somewhere. I don't have one.
1: I'm sorry, I can't move past this. Why did you feel the need to say that a fictional character would never do something? Jon Snow.
3: Alex, Jon Snow would never break into a house, and you know it.
2: Never would.
1: But he's Jon fictional. Snow. If the person who wrote Game of Thrones said that he would, then
2: he would.
1: He
2: would never.
3: No, Jon Snow was like good to a fault.
2: Yeah.
3: It's kind of part of his downfall, if you know, you know.
2: Yeah.
1: You see my point, though. He's a fictional character.
2: Aren't we all just fictional characters?
3: Yeah. What is life? What?
2: Who's writing our story, right?
3: Is this a simulation?
1: Time is a flat circle.
3: Yeah.
1: Just riding in my Lincoln.
2: All right.
3: But I mean it. I would love to have a sword. Alex, would you like to have a sword?
2: I would love to have a sword.
3: You seem like the type that you would want to have a sword.
1: Why are you bypassing asking me if I want a sword by going to Alex first?
3: Because I already know you don't want a sword. Would you like a sword? You're not a nerd, though, like I am.
1: I mean, I got a hockey stick. That's like the next closest thing.
2: Gotta get you a samurai sword back there.
3: That's true.
1: It's signed by Cam Ward. Not the football player, but the Stanley Cup winning hockey player.
3: I love that.
1: Conn Smythe winner.
3: Yeah.
1: So I got a hockey stick. Who would you want to sign your sword? If you had one person that you could get a signature on your sword, there's only one correct answer. Let's say it together. One, two, three. Randy Jackson.
3: No.
2: I
3: didn't get the bit.
1: He didn't get the actor that either. When Laura said he didn't know who Randy Jackson was.
2: Stop it,
1: because Laura said it's going to be a no for me, dog, and he laughed. Like, do you even know what that's referencing? It's like no, it's Randy Jackson with his fingers together saying it's going to be a no for me, dog. Early American Idol.
2: Such good times.
3: This is what we go through, Alex.
1: Paulo Abdul.
3: This is what it is.
1: Simon Cowell.
2: Sorry, Will.
1: Clay Aiken was Rob when Ruben Studdard won last episode singing Ride With Me by Nelly. Clay Aiken.
2: Ugh.
1: I don't know what Clay's up to now. He's a Raleigh native. But he did have a very creepy song called Invisible.
2: What's your favorite dinosaur?
1: Velociraptor.
2: Yes, sir.
1: Will you become best friends?
2: Did.
1: I want you to call me Nighthawk. Call me Dragon. Me and Johnny Hopkins and Sloan Kettering. It's been Westwood One Sports Night.
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0: The Green Bay Packers are in a lot of trouble, and they're in a lot of trouble because they have some foundation issues. The Green Bay Packers have some problems in the trenches. Now, it's one bad season opening loss to a divisional rival. That's one thing. That's one thing that can kind of get lost in the shuffle of a 17-game regular season. But getting your doors blown off at home against the Falcons is a serious sign of those foundational issues. And they're the type of issues that can absolutely derail your entire season. I'm Elijah Campbell here, NFL Sunday Mornings on Westwood One with Elijah Campbell. You can follow me at E_Campbell3 on Twitter. You can contact the show itself at 310-840-4910. My man Andrew back at the home studios in California, running the ship, playing the sound, making sure we get everything done on time around here. So shout out to Andrew. Shout out to you for hanging out with us early this morning on an NFL Sunday morning. And before we even get into the games today and who I'm looking for and breaking all the matchups down, I gotta discuss what happened on Thursday night. I gotta look at the Green Bay Packers because what they've shown in the first three games of the season has gotta be pretty distressing for Packer fans. You're starting to feel like you are running out of time here to fix some things. Not overall, but when it comes to the Matt LaFleur era. Obviously, at this stage of the season, all issues should be looked at as fixable, but some teams have kind of longer to go in that process, and the Green Bay Packers are kind of in that alarmingly long way to go category. Coming into the season, this was a Packers team that I expected to contend for that division. I would not have been surprised if they won that division. I wouldn't be surprised if they were a team that was playing in the divisional round or even the conference championship game. It's a team that has everything that they need to be able to win. But right now at 1-2, they don't look like that sort of team. They don't look like the team they had last year. I know injuries have been a factor, and for the offense and off the field problem at Josh Jacobs has become a factor, but it still shouldn't look like this. On the offense side of the ball is where I'm going to start and solely focus on here. Because when your head coach is someone like Matt LaFleur, the offense should be the thing that is the non-worry. Usually in the NFL, you see somebody that's a head coach, and like take the Houston Texans, for example. DeMeco Ryans is the head coach. DeMeco Ryans is a great defensive coordinator. DeMeco Ryans has built a phenomenal defense with the Houston Texans, and you don't have to worry about the Houston Texans defense as long as DeMeco Ryans is the HC. But whatever the offense is, that could be what dictates winning the division and making a playoff run versus reaching just your baseline level of success. And for the Packers, it's the offense because Matt LaFleur, offensive guy, he's been that for a while, an offensive coordinator before he took the Green Bay Packers job a while back. But I want to start off with the opening statement that Matt LaFleur had after that 35-14 beatdown they experienced against the Atlanta Falcons at home in the home opener. Just take a listen to what Matt LaFleur started his press conference off with.
1: Well, that was a humbling night. Certainly, I don't think anybody's pleased about this. And, you know, we've got a couple extra days here, and everybody's got to take a long, hard look at themselves, and we got to find solutions and just come back ready to work. But it certainly was a tough night.
0: Yeah, humbling, the word he chose to use at the very beginning of that, is the correct way to describe it. But what really tells the story there is the tone that you just heard. And if you saw the video of him saying that, his face tells a lot too. It was one of pure shell shock. It's like some of the problems that his team has up front may be much worse than he previously thought. Right? The issue the

first two games, and I refuse to believe that Jordan Love just got worse over the offseason. There's clearly one thing you can point to that has made Jordan Love underperform, and it's the protection. It's clearly a byproduct of just never having a clean pocket. And if you think I'm speaking in hyperbolic terms here, let me just remind you that after three games, this offensive line has surrendered 57 pressures. I'm going to say that again. In three games, this Packers offensive line has given up 57 pressures. That's unsustainable. If you just do the math, that's 19 pressures a game. Jordan Love is dropping back to pass, and he is seeing significant pressure on 19 dropbacks a game. Shoot, there may be some games in the NFL where if a team's running the ball really well, they might not drop back 19 times a game. Jordan Love has a full game sample size of dropping back to pass under significant pressure. And I really don't care which quarterback is going to be in question here. They're never going to succeed with that much pressure that they face every game. And to kind of just make matters worse, the run game is completely non-existent. Because not only can the offensive line not pass block, they can't run block and create space for the running backs. And the running backs the Packers have, quite frankly, just aren't good enough to create offensive production with little to no space. For example, the running back who has been kind of brought the responsibility of being the lion's share of carries on this football team, Marshawn Lloyd, with Josh Jacobs out, is picking up less than 3 yards after contact. And usually your better NFL running backs are picking up 4 or 5. If you're above 5, then you're pretty exceptional in terms of what you're doing after contact. But Marshawn Lloyd's regular average, I think he's rushing for under 3 yards per carry in general, and he's not picking up a lot after contact, and that's the type of production you're seeing, or lack thereof, in the running game. So if you're not giving any space for these guys to make moves and make guys miss, if you're constantly seeing contact as a running back behind the line of scrimmage or maybe just 1 yard past the line of scrimmage, and they're not good at making guys miss, it's a recipe for a disaster with the running game. And usually for a lot of offenses, you got to be one of the two. You got to be good at pass protection, or you got to be good in clearing the way for your running game and your running backs and your quarterbacks and the design run game, or else your whole offense is just going to stall. Because right now, if you are game planning to play the Green Bay Packers, it's a pretty simple formula on how to beat them. Send pressure, force incompletions, right? And don't bank on them trying to run the football. Because if you just do all of that, like what the Falcons did on Thursday night, you're going to discourage this Green Bay Packers team from even trying to run the football. Because on Thursday night, they straight up quit trying. They threw the white flag on the run game. They ran only 9 times on Thursday night. In an entire National Football League game, they ran the ball only 9 times. Threw the ball 52. And of course, in those 9 carries, they picked up a whopping 17 yards. That type of stat line right there won't beat anyone. I know it's an overrated notion to point to a team's rushing output, just a raw rushing output, and say they win or lose the game depending on if they get 100 yards. Well, yeah, if you hit 5 home runs in a Major League Baseball game, I like your odds of winning games that way too. It's overrated, and it almost kind of states the obvious a little bit. But they don't even put themselves in the conversation because they're not even running the ball to a borderline acceptable level. Again, 9 carries for 17 yards. That's bad. And that's not going to beat anyone in the National Football League. And right now, if you look at the Packers' only example of a win here in the infancy of this season, it's against a team like the Jets. And in that game, they had fewer than 200 total yards of offense. They had a -1 turnover margin. And they committed 14 penalties in that game too. The only other team to win a game under those three pretenses is, you're probably trying to think right now, and I'll give you the answer. The answer is absolutely no one. The Packers last week in that win against the Jets, where they had to come back down 10 points, that win
was the first time a team in NFL history won a game without breaking 200 total yards

0: on offense while committing more than 10 penalties and having a negative one or worse turnover differential. That's such a bad recipe to win games that no team in the history of the National Football League won a game like that. The Packers somehow got lucky and won that game because, one, Jets, and two, you had some luck on special teams, and you had some luck with the other team being a little inept on third and fourth down late in the game. You can't bank on special teams winning you games. Sky Moore's punt returns helped give you some short fields to win that game. And if that's how the Green Bay Packers are going to try winning games this year, good luck. Good luck. And I don't think this would even change much if Josh Jacobs does get reinstated. The offensive line right now is just so bad. Without a doubt, it's the worst offensive line I've seen in the National Football League this year. Again, we're only 2 full weeks into the season and 1 game. And the Packers clearly are the team that I've seen where the offensive line is going to cost them any sort of chance. Because if you think about it, what the Packers have right now is a foundational issue. The offensive line is the foundation of your offense. Stabilizes the whole house, right? If you want to use a house analogy or a building analogy, you may not have some of the amenities that you'd prefer, but if you have a foundation that's reliable, you can still make that house a home, and it will even allow you to make enhancements down the road, right? You may not have some of the amenities, and when the amenities on the football field can be wide receiver, running back, tight end, pass catcher, maybe even quarterback, right? Because you've seen some NFL teams win a Super Bowl with just okay quarterback play. Let me remind you, Trent Dilfer's got a Super Bowl. He's got a Super Bowl championship as a starter. Brad Johnson's won a Super Bowl as a starter. There are plenty of quarterbacks who are not spectacular that have Super Bowl championships. You can probably think of a few examples yourself of quarterbacks that were just okay, but won Super Bowls. You know why? Because the foundation of the offense is really good. They had a good offensive line. They gave that okay quarterback protection. They gave the running back or the running game holes to run through. They gave them great support. But if the offensive line is bad, you can ruin even really good quarterback play. Like the Cincinnati Bengals are a perfect example of that. Cincinnati Bengals still have been able to make some playoffs here in this decade with Joe Burrow as their quarterback, but there have been years where Joe Burrow's gotten hurt because he can't set back in the pocket and for more than 3 seconds without getting hit, and he gets hurt, he misses time, that derails the season, or they just haven't had a good running game. And that's a loaded offense when it comes to skill position players. The offensive line can negate anything else that you have on your offense, just like at a home. You can have a lot of really cool amenities in the home. You can have everything that you want in terms of a floor plan and a layout and everything you want. But if you have serious foundational issues, that's a red flag. You might not buy that house if you know that it's got some foundation issues. Foundation issues aren't a cheap fix. To me, when I think about a house, if I'm told it has foundation issues, that's almost even a non-starter for me. Because foundation problems, expensive and an urgent fix too. Like, if you're in the market for a home and the real estate agent hits you with that, yeah, it's a great home, but there's this you're going to have to deal with, it probably turns you off unless you believe you can fix it and you got the money to fix it. I tell you right now, somebody who's going to be in the housing market here pretty soon to try to upgrade on a home, I don't know if I hear foundation issues as something that I think I could live with. It's a non-starter. Which is why this Green Bay Packer team, for me, when talking about what they can be later on in the season, I don't know if I can fully buy in to that team being a contender. Not even just for a Super Bowl. I'm talking about just for the division. It's a good division. Caleb Williams avoided a major injury scare. The Bears are going to be back. They're going to be a team to reckon with. The Minnesota Vikings are 2-0. That's the most aggressive defense in the NFL right now. The Detroit Lions still have all the talent in the world, and I still believe in that coaching staff, specifically Dan Campbell, and I believe in that quarterback and that offense. And they may not have the best all-around defense, but what they have is Aiden Hutchinson, who has been doing nothing but get to quarterbacks all season long in those first 2 games. And if you don't have anything at tackle that you feel good about, he's going to eat Jordan Love alive the two times you play them. Those are good teams in that division. An offensive line can take what you have for a really good roster and make it to where you finish last in said division. Shoot, even the Minnesota Vikings last year, I didn't think were a bad team per se, but they played in a really good division and somebody had to finish last. Somebody has to finish last in that division, and if the Packers' offensive line looks like this all season long, it's a why not them situation. I can look at the Green Bay Packers as a team that could easily be that last place team if they can't protect the quarterback or at least give you something in terms of a running game. Now, the blatant offensive line issues after three games are enough to completely turn me off this team, and my confidence that it changes drastically enough to win this division, comically low. But at least Jordan Love's saying the right things, saying that he still has confidence. Take a listen to what Jordan Love had to say after the loss to the Falcons.
1: We have a long season ahead of us, and it's a long journey. We know that. But I always have confidence in Matt. I've been with him for so long, and I've seen what we can do as offense. I've seen what the highs look like as offense, and that's the most frustrating part is we're not there, and we're not playing at that level right now that I know we can play at. So, like I said, there's always going to be stuff as play callers. You look back and say, I wish we would have done this different. As a quarterback, I wish I would have done different. So, we'll dive deep, and like I said, it's a long season of continuing to figure out where we can get better. But I still got confidence in everybody in that locker room, man.
0: I'm glad you do, Jordan. I'm glad you do. I really do, because I don't. And notice he's got confidence in Matt LaFleur. Says he's got confidence in the guys, but I wonder in the back of his mind as he's saying that how much of the PTSD he's getting of going through what happened on Thursday night in terms of the pressure he saw. He says he knows what this offense can look like at its best, and I do too. I remember a lot of last year. I remember a lot of the last couple of years. But you don't get that if you can't do the basic fundamentals of blocking. If you have the foundational issues that this team has, it's going to be really hard to even get to your baseline level of acceptability. Because clearly, 14 points against the Falcons is not the baseline level of acceptability. Facing 19 pressures a game is not the baseline level of acceptability. I believe in what he says. He still trusts everybody in that room. He still trusts the offense. He trusts everything. And that's good. He's worked with Matt LaFleur for a long time. It's somebody they can trust each other. I think rightfully trust each other to be able to get the job done. But it doesn't matter if you trust your head coach or your offensive coordinator or your receivers. You got to be able to trust the running game. You got to be able to trust what you have up front when it comes to blocking for you, or else you're going to see very similar offensive outputs, and you might have to try to win games the way you did against the New York Jets. You might have to try to win games not eclipsing 200 yards of total offense. You might have to get a little creative when it comes to max protecting and making sure that you adjust your passing game to an offensive line that's not going to give you much. Because at this point, I'm hoping Jordan Love survives the season. You're facing 19 pressures a game, and you're getting hit 10-plus times a game. I'm hoping you just survive the season physically, Jordan. Because this is the amount of pressure they're going to see on a game-to-game basis. It's going to be a long, long season for a team that had really high aspirations. Now, I don't want to go through this entire segment and not give the Atlanta Falcons their props, because there are two teams that played on Thursday night, and I focused a lot on the team that got their doors blown off in their home opener. But the Atlanta Falcons, to their credit, did show out and win, and it looks like Michael Penix Jr. is a big help to that offense. I wouldn't even think about Tua Tagovailoa starting unless things really got sideways, which they still can. I don't think Michael Penix Jr. played at an all-pro level or even a Pro Bowl level. He played well enough. He looked competent, and that's what the Falcons needed, was just a competent quarterback, because in the first two games, they had zero red zone snaps and zero ability to get anything going on offense. Cooper Rush and Jack Strand, God bless those fellas, put in a tough spot. Not two quarterbacks that you can feel confident going out in winning football games in the National Football League. Not going to happen. That offense was almost historically bad through 2 weeks. but it helps to have a quarterback that can at least run the offense, that can be competent. Michael Penix Jr. wasn't perfect. He was just good enough. And Bijan Robinson is a man possessed. That guy is the best running back in the National Football League right now. Him and Jahmyr Gibbs, and I even throw Derrick Henry in there too. Those guys are the best running backs in this league. And Bijan Robinson took over a game by himself, the total opposite of what the Green Bay Packers were in that game, where I talked about the Packers running the ball 9 times for 17 yards and getting completely discouraged from wanting to tote the rock after that. Opposite way for the Falcons. They ran the ball as a team 41 times. I think it was. I know it was over 40. And they did it because they knew they were going to pick up chunk plays on the ground. And Bijan Robinson had about 194 yards, almost ran for 2 bills in that game. That'll win you a lot of games in the National Football League if you can just give the ball to number 7 and let him make magic with it. And their offensive line, to compare line play here, significantly better at giving Bijan Robinson even a chance to make plays happen. Because if we're bringing it back around to the Green Bay Packers, Bijan Robinson can be wearing yellow and green, and it's still not going to matter. Because if you're not getting those blocks and you're not giving him some room to run, even a running back like Bijan Robinson couldn't make things better with the Green Bay Packers. So I can't go the entire time without giving the Falcons a little bit of credit. To their credit, they did go on the road, and they won a game and a hard place to win in the National Football League. They look better. They look competent with Michael Penix Jr. And in that division, where it may only take 9 wins to be able to win it like last year, the Falcons put themselves in a significantly better spot to do so. And I know that fan base is a lot more excited than they were at the end of Sunday's game. 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And coming up, the team with the most unlikely 2-0 start won't see this type of success all season long, but it just may present them a luxury that can boost them ahead of schedule long term. I'll tell you who and why next as you listen to NFL Sunday Mornings with Elijah Campbell on Westwood One Sports and the Westwood One Sports app.
2: 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Chicago hopes to get back on track after falling to 1-1 last week, while Jalen Hurts and the Eagles want to build on their 2-0 start. 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
1: No need for the Las Vegas Raiders to check themselves. Made a little bit of history. Starting off 2-0 after having the number one overall pick in the NFL draft last year. Now, it's not going to last for the whole season. Don't get me wrong here. I'm not here to say that the Raiders are in contention in the AFC. Not going to last. But it's certainly a team that may prove to be a little ahead of schedule in 2026 when it comes to the long-term rebuild. And what a 2-0 start actually gives them is more of a luxury that most people think wouldn't be afforded to them this season. I'm Elijah Campbell here, NFL Sunday Mornings with Elijah Campbell, at @E_Campbell3 on Twitter. Shout out to my man Andrew in California running the ship from many miles away from where I am. But before I even get into this, let's play a quick game. Not to sound like Jigsaw here, and when I ask if you would like to play a game, because it's a rhetorical question, we're going to play this game. But let's play a quick game with some help from my friends over at Sesame Street. So Andrew, let's kick this short game off here.

0: And those things are Bills, Bengals, Chiefs, Raiders, Eagles, Vikings, 49ers, and Seahawks. Now, which one of those things aren't like the others? Because those are all the 2-0 teams in the National Football League after two complete weeks. And I can tell you which one is not like the others. The team that clearly doesn't belong is the Raiders, because they're not going to be in these types of conversations all year long. But guess what? That's A-okay. It doesn't matter, because the Raiders didn't come into this season with the expectation the Buffalo Bills did, the Cincinnati Bengals, or the Kansas City Chiefs, or the Philadelphia Eagles, or the Minnesota Vikings, or the San Francisco 49ers, or even the defending champion Seattle Seahawks. Clearly, the Raiders came into this season under completely different pretenses than those other 2-0 teams. So that's A-okay that they're not going to end up in the same conversations that those teams will be this year. Because if they can at least just win a little bit more and more at the beginning of the season, the luxury that's going to be afforded to them is that it's going to put less pressure on them to have to play Fernando Mendoza before he's truly ready. That's why you brought Kirk Cousins in. And the more Kirk Cousins in this offense plays well enough just to win games, it's going to keep fans interested, invested enough to be engaged during the season before the groans and the calls for Mendoza start creeping up. Because you've seen this so many times. A team may want to sit their rookie quarterback that they do truly believe in long term in the future, but fans can only take so much losing in the month of September and October and November before eventually, if you want to get them back into your good graces and you want them just back into the stadium, you got to make a change. At some point, whether that quarterback's ready or not, the business speaks for itself and the change has to be made. Whether that quarterback is ready to perform at this level becomes an irrelevant factor. Sometimes you just have to do it, just to keep people invested. And the danger with the Raiders this year would have been that maybe they lose that opener to the Dolphins, and then they get beaten by the Chargers, and they're 0-2, and then they maybe start off the season 1-5 or 1-6, and then you get checkout when it comes to what you see in the stands for your home games. But when you start 2-0, you start giving people some belief. It doesn't have to be belief that you're going to win the division or make the playoffs. It doesn't even have to be that level of belief. It just has to be intrigue and interest. And that's at least what the Raiders have been able to do the first two games. They took care of business against the Dolphins at home, and the Dolphins are going to be really bad. Maybe that's the worst team in the National Football League this year. They have competition in that regard, though, with the Tennessee Titans. But maybe they do end up, the Raiders, winning enough games to just get people invested and not have constant calls for Fernando Mendoza to get in there and start games. But what makes this such a luxury is the fact that learning how to play quarterback in the National Football League is difficult, and it's even more difficult now when you play so much under center. Because the style in the NFL is just so different than what it is in college. There's a lot of reprogramming that these quarterbacks have to do behind the scenes before they take their first NFL snaps. Because quite frankly, when you were just never asked to go under center at all in college, it can be a jarring difference when you do get to the National Football League. Let's just take some numbers here to paint the picture of where the league is heading in the direction of taking snaps under center versus taking them in the shotgun. Because in 2023, just 3 years ago, the percentage of offensive snaps that were taken under center was at 29%, pretty low. But by the end of last year, it jumped to 35%. And by the conclusion of the first 2 weeks here this season in 2026, it's jumped to 43%. So in just 3 years' time, we've gone from 29% to 43% as a league in terms of how much more under center offenses are going. And when you play in college, you're not doing a lot of that, right? It's more being able to take snaps under center and run the offense that way. It's more of a factor in QB play than it's been in a long time. Now, this is not reinventing the wheel here. But in the college game, you just don't see anyone running a high volume of snaps under center. You do see a ton of RPO and shotgun formation, and there's a massive difference. Because once you're playing in college and you're taking a snap from the shotgun, you're looking on the other side of the line of scrimmage, and you're surveying the defense, And then when you get the snap and you run play action or you run an RPO, your face is still facing the defense. You can kind of see in your peripheral vision where the defense is shifting and where they are post-snap. In the NFL, when you're going under center and you're running play action, you're taking the snap, you're turning your back to the defense, you perform the act of play action, and by the time you turn back around, then you have a completely different look that you have to reprocess, because NFL defensive coordinators are great at disguising what they do pre-snap, and by the time that the snap is made, having a different look after the snap. And Clint Kubiak's offense specifically has taken 57% of their snaps under center this year. They go more under center than they do in the shotgun. And this isn't just a one-year thing, because when Clint Kubiak was the offensive coordinator in Seattle, they also took a large percentage of their snaps under center. It's his thing. It's just, quite frankly, a staple of what Clint Kubiak offenses look like. It's a lot of 12 and 13 personnel in play action from under center. Whereas, of course, in college, it's a ton of RPO and shotgun formations. That's a lot of change to process for a young quarterback. That's not one that maybe just in one training camp session, in one individual mini camp or training camp, you're going to get the gist of like that. There's a lot of, again, I like to use the word reprogramming. A lot of reprogramming that a lot of these quarterbacks have to undergo when it comes to making that jump to the National Football League. And I think that's a big reason why you see more quarterbacks now not ready to play on day one at a high level, that it might take them a little bit longer. Your instant success stories with rookies in the National Football League become farther and fewer in between. Sometimes you do have to deploy a little bit more patience because of just now the vast differences in style of play in the college game and the NFL game. So the more that Fernando Mendoza can sit and learn behind Kirk Cousins, who is one of the best in the league and has been for over a decade in these sorts of offensive sets and formations, the more prepared he's going to be to take over and become the quarterback of the Raiders' future. Just take a listen to Kirk Cousins' response to a question about target allocation and in terms of what he goes through when he's running an offense.
1: Yeah, I do think there's confidence. I think I'll always say that I go where my reads take me, and I've certainly missed reads where maybe the ball should have gone to someone else, but for the most part, I just go where I feel the defense is telling me to put the football. And then, you know, coaches, I think, always do a good job of formationing, you know, where they want the football to go, if you will. But really, I just play it out true and honest the best I can. In some games, that's led to certain players getting a lot of touches, but it's never really conscious. I mean, it's just you get to the end of the game and you say, oh, you know, Justin Jefferson had 12 catches. You know, but I wasn't really thinking about that as I was going back on each individual play. So you just go where your reads take you, and if you spread it around, you spread it around. If it's focused on one or two guys, so be it. And it's all about moving the football and scoring points.
0: What you heard there gives you just a little taste of what some of those lessons for Fernando Mendoza will be. Don't force it to certain receivers or players. Sometimes you just simply have to take whatever the defense gives you, because in this league, the look that you get pre-snap will look completely different after you turn your back to that defense, complete the play action, then turn your eyes downfield. That's something that takes some young quarterbacks plenty of time and reps to be able to master. Because what you heard from Kirk Cousins right there is you're just taking what the defense gives you. He's not trying to force targets to maybe a certain receiver because that receiver's really good. This is a guy that played quarterback with Justin Jefferson as his wide receiver. Was he still able to get Justin Jefferson the ball a lot? Yeah, absolutely. You can still take what the defense gives you and still find Justin Jefferson 11 times a game. That can still exist. But making the smart play, making the correct read, and throwing it to where the defense isn't going to have a chance to pick it off or have turnovers, which is certainly something Kirk Cousins still will fail at, right? Your entire NFL career will experience a lot of failure at the quarterback position. But if you just run with that basic operation of understanding, you're going to be able to have some success. once you start reading defenses like that, it's going to make life a lot easier for you as a quarterback. And the key for the Raiders right now is to just fight off that pressure to bring him in. And that means relying on a much improved defense that did hold the Chargers to 14 points last week and a pass rush that did lead the NFL in pressure rate in the first week of the season when they played the Miami Dolphins. Having Max Crosby helps out a lot in that regard. Shout out to the Ravens for failing him on that physical so he can stay a Las Vegas Raider. Because even in this 2-0 start, they still had to do it off the back of the defense. Because without 30 points in a game, which is a streak that has now reached 39 straight games for the Raiders, there's been more reliance on that defense. And it's going to be tested today because you're playing a really good Saints offense that is putting up some points, especially in the second half. So it's going to get tested a little bit today. But there's a fun history anecdote that does kind of lie in the weeds here, because the Raiders team, this Raiders team, has a chance, if they win today, to be only the third team in the last 20 years to start 3-0 after three or fewer wins the previous season. Those other two teams historically, the 2006 Saints and the 2013 Kansas City Chiefs. But if you look at that 2013 Kansas City Chiefs team, like this Raiders team, they got a new coach and a new quarterback. Their new coach was Andy Reid. Their new quarterback was Alex Smith. It's not apples to apples because it took a while for them to bring in a rookie quarterback that they wanted to hand the future off to. But that Chiefs team did experience a lot of success in that first year with Andy Reid and Alex Smith. The same way this Raiders team is going to experience more success with Clint Kubiak and Kirk Cousins. But the Chiefs did have the luxury years down the road to draft someone like Patrick Mahomes and wait until week 17 of his rookie year to get him his first career start. If you play just fine enough to delay that debut for Fernando Mendoza, the more ready he's going to be when he does finally take the field and when you eventually do hand the keys over to this offense long term from Kirk Cousins to Fernando Mendoza. Your young quarterback is going to be more equipped with what he needs to learn in an offense that's going to be a lot different than anything he's ever played before in his career, and then be able to take that moving forward. On the other side, there is one defensive unit, though, in the NFL that has the most to prove to me today, because there's one troubling trend that can keep them from winning what's quite frankly a winnable division. I'll tell you who that is and who I'm watching today next as you listen to NFL Sunday Mornings with Elijah Campbell on Westwood One Sports and the Westwood One Sports app.
2: 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Is Matt LaFleur close to becoming Matt LaFired? 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

0: A Sunday in week three that has the most to prove? Well, that's the Dallas Cowboys defense. Specifically when it comes to the running game of the Dallas Cowboys defense. Because if they can't prove they can be competitive in stopping the traditional run game or the quarterback run game today against the Baltimore Ravens, nah, it's a non-starter. It's an absolute non-starter. And they'll surrender the blueprint on how to beat them this year. And it's going to cost them a chance of winning what is a winnable division. I want you taking a listen to Brian Schottenheimer here, too, because it's not just the running game defense that I think has been problematic for the Cowboys this year, but they've had a hard time corralling quarterbacks. This clip here is from Brian Schottenheimer in the press conference after the loss to the Giants, where Jackson Dart was able to run the ball successfully against them.
1: And obviously, Dart was able to get outside and run and move on. You got Jaden Daniels this week. You kind of expect a little bit of the same.
2: Yeah, I think that's probably the biggest thing disappointed in looking back at the film. You know, it's always easier for me to talk about the game, you know, today, Todd, when I've seen it and watched it and sat with the coaches. And but to lose contain on a guy like Jackson that's that athletic, you know, and it was multiple guys at multiple times. Heck, one was just a fake toss naked. They were trying to run a tight end on a shallow cross and the end closed and he just went taking off running. And we got Jaden this week, and then you guys maybe have heard of Lamar Jackson coming in a couple weeks. So we certainly have to get better with our discipline. The other thing that I will say looking at the game that we need to be better in is our communication on defense. Communication is something that, you know, we pride ourselves in and started day one. Communication is two parts. It's the person that gives it, and the person that receives it has to acknowledge it. And so some of the things that we did in the red zone, they're late, you know, where we didn't have anybody accounting for Singleton, who's a pretty dynamic player. Those were communication issues. And, that can't happen because those are self-inflicted wounds that get you beat.
0: Yeah, no, that can't happen, Coach. That can't happen. And yes, I have heard of Lamar Jackson. You're correct. I have heard of Lamar Jackson, the guy who is the best running quarterback on planet Earth right now. Yes, I have heard of Lamar Jackson. And when I look at this team's defense and the rushing yardage they have surrendered against quarterbacks, it's a red flag in this matchup. I don't care if you're playing this game in Rio de Janeiro. I don't care if you're playing this game at the Rio Grande River. I don't care where it is that you're playing this football game. I'm going to give an advantage to the Ravens because of Lamar Jackson and the Cowboys' inability to stop quarterbacks on the ground. That first game that we talked about against the Giants that you heard Brian Schottenheimer talk about the communication issues and getting to the quarterback in the run game, Jackson Dart ran the ball 11 times for 54 yards. It's almost 5 yards per carry. Not terrible, but it could maybe lead you to look at that and say, okay, better running quarterbacks can give you trouble. And it certainly did, because last week, Jaden Daniels carried the ball 7 times for 69 yards. Nice. That's almost 10 yards per carry. You take those two games and you combine them together. Quarterbacks against the Dallas Cowboys rushing defense, 18 carries for 123 yards. That is 6.8 yards per pop. Not going to get it done against a quarterback like Lamar Jackson. Now you have to face the best running quarterback on planet Earth in a dynamic run game that also features, I don't know, Derrick Henry, the best running back of this crop of NFL players in the last decade plus. Derrick Henry, a guy who's going to go down as one of the greatest running backs in the history of the National Football League. Derrick Henry, a guy who is still picking up massive yardages and having great games, and he's already top 10 in NFL history with rushing yards. That Derrick Henry. That Derrick Henry is going to be very difficult to have to stop. And the Ravens love to run the football. If you look at this thing by the numbers, man, they're a lot different than what the Cowboys are on offense. Cowboys like to put it up in the air. The Ravens like to run it on the ground. As would I if I had a backfield with Lamar Jackson and Derrick Henry. They're 21st in the NFL when it comes to called pass plays. And percentage of yards they get via the pass ranks only 22nd in the National Football League. This Ravens offense is predicated around the running game. And if you can't stop Derrick Henry, you can't stop Lamar Jackson, it's going to be a long day. And when you project this moving forward, the Dallas Cowboys, in just the first 2 weeks of the season, 30th in rush yards per game surrendered. They're giving up over 173 yards a game on the ground. And that is one of the reasons why they give up 5.8 yards per play, which ranks in the bottom 10 in the National Football League. Look, if you can't fix that run defense, you're going to miss out. You're going to lose games to the Philadelphia Eagles. When Jaden Daniels is healthy and comes back, because it looks like he's not going to be out long term, doesn't need surgery, he's going to run all over you. Your offense is good. This offense is one of the best in the National Football League. It's high flying. It's fun to watch. But if they can't fix that defense, they're going to miss out on winning a division. And that is going to be something they can't live with. Coming up next, though, kickoff hour number two, where the NFL's greatest franchises has a huge problem that needs to be figured out today. And I'll tell you who that is next.
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Yes, sir. And the Pittsburgh Steelers, one of the NFL's most proud franchises, once again have an offensive problem that they got to figure out quickly. And today, they're going to have to figure it out against an improved Bengals defensive unit. And that improved defensive unit should also scare Steeler fans, because if they keep up their pace with the offense that they have, you can kiss any shot of competing in this division goodbye, and you could be staring down the barrel of an embarrassing performance today. We are on bad, bad Sunday watch for this Pittsburgh Steeler fan base. I'm Elijah Campbell here on the NFL Sunday Mornings with Elijah Campbell on Westwood One Sports and the Westwood One Sports app. My man Andrew back at the home studios in California. You can follow me on Twitter at @E_Campbell3. We do this show every morning, 6 to 8 a.m. Eastern Time, to get your NFL Sunday started with NFL Sunday Mornings. And when you look at the slate of games today, you look at a matchup like the Steelers and the Bengals, and historically you get some fun games. This used to be this type of game, too, where a team is favored going into the artist formerly known as Heinz Field. You used to call that the Mike Tomlin special, right? Because even if Mike Tomlin's Steelers teams felt overmatched as a home underdog, they still found a way to normally win it. This would be a Mike Tomlin special, but here's the deal. Mike Tomlin ain't walking through that door. Mike McCarthy's the head coach of the Pittsburgh Steelers now. Aaron Rodgers is a year older. And brother, did he look a year older against the New England Patriots, because the Patriots got pressure at will. And whenever they got pressure on Aaron Rodgers, he failed to escape it because he looked like a quarterback that is north of the age of 40 that recently had an Achilles injury. He looked slow. He looked old. He looked completely incapacitated because of that New England Patriots defense. And the Cincinnati Bengals defense is no joke today either. And what the Steelers have right now is a brutal offensive problem. This is nothing new for Steeler fans. I'm sure this is a sentence that you've said the last few years, is that your problem's on defense. I've got friends that are Steeler fans that say, that have told me in the last couple of years, they almost sound like broken records here, where they're saying, Elijah, we feel like we have a Super Bowl championship defense. We just got to be able to score. And you're right. You beat an Atlanta Falcons team in week one with Cooper Rush, an offense that couldn't move the ball and was rarely going to take a snap in your territory. That's a big problem. They won that game. It was a close game, too. The Falcons without Michael Penix in two games were historically bad on offense. The Falcons with Cooper Rush and Jack Strand, historically bad on offense, and it still took a TJ Watt pick six. TJ Watt's playing well enough right now, where some people might be saying, is he the better Watt brother all time in the National Football League? A case can be made. But if you just look at this Pittsburgh Steelers offense by the numbers, it is not going to inspire a ton of confidence. They are bottom three in the National Football League in points per game, 11.5. Yuck. They're bottom three in the National Football League in yards per game, only 249.5. Yuck. They're bottom three in the National Football League in yards per play, 3.8. Yuck. And they're bottom three in the National Football League in third down conversion percentage. Only 20% of their third downs have been converted into first down movements of the chains. Once again, yuck. That's not going to get it done this season. That's not an offense that's going to inspire confidence that this Pittsburgh Steelers team can win the division. Last year, you were able to squeak into the playoffs with a, I would say, miraculous. Tyler Loop missing that field goal at the end of the game felt miraculous last year to get the Steelers into the playoffs and to win them that division. Last year, you could backdoor your way there because the offense was good enough. It doesn't feel, after two games, anywhere good enough, and they're going to have to prove that it can be good enough against what is, again, a really improved Bengals defense. But a large part of this, too, yeah, we can look at the protection issues. In the first hour of the show, I highlighted how the Green Bay Packers' protection issues is going to keep them from winning their division or competing for a legitimate NFC contention. But for the Pittsburgh Steelers, you're in a division where the other contenders are much improved. I think the Bengals are improved overall. I think the Baltimore Ravens have some life. I know they just gagged away a game to the Saints at home last week, but that's kind of par for the course for some Lamar Jackson quarterback teams. But
this offense looks different in a way for the Pittsburgh Steelers, different in a bad way, right? One of the reasons why I kind of liked the Mike McCarthy hire, even though it felt like just a reach

0: place in NFL history is cemented as one of the greatest to ever do it. And one of the reasons why I think Aaron Rodgers is one of the greatest to ever do it is because he improvises really well. He's not a scrambling quarterback per se, like you would think of Josh Allen or Lamar Jackson, but he's a guy that when he had to escape the pocket and throw off his back foot was as accurate as anybody that stood back there in the backfield with a clean pocket. But this year, on deep balls, which are just passes 20-plus air yards down the field, Aaron Rodgers is 0 for 11. And that's, if you look at NFL history, tied for the most attempts without a completion through the first two games in the last 20 years since Caleb Williams' rookie season. Not ideal. He's 0 for 6, specifically when targeting DK Metcalf on those deep balls this season. And that is the number one wide receiver. That is the wide receiver that you should probably be targeting the most because of his ability after the catch and his ability in jump balls and 50-50 situations. But when you tried to throw the ball downfield to him, you haven't connected once this season. And now Aaron Rodgers has an NFL high 10 starts without a deep ball completion since joining this team. Now, clearly the Pittsburgh Steelers should not have envisioned, right, MVP Aaron Rodgers when they signed him last year, because you know how old he is. You knew the injury he's coming off of not too long ago, that in the 2023 season he basically missed because of that Achilles. You know going into it that you're not getting MVP Aaron Rodgers. Even 2019-level Aaron Rodgers, you're not getting. That's not who he is anymore, but what you would have wanted is somebody who can still maneuver your offense down the field. You haven't really had that either. Aaron Rodgers took maybe one of the harshest quarterback hits anybody took in the league last week against the Patriots. That looked like it hurt. And there was one play specifically in that game in Foxborough where Aaron Rodgers escapes the pocket and he's still keeping his eyes downfield, what he should do and what he's done with incredible success in his entire career, and he's escaping pressure. And maybe 7 or 8 years ago, he would have escaped that pressure, and he would have been able to run fast enough to avoid a defensive lineman who is running in his direction and get the ball out of his hands. And at worst, ball falls to the turf. It's an incomplete pass. But what you saw was Aaron Rodgers running like a 40-plus-year-old quarterback because he could not outrun that defensive lineman. And he got hit, and chaos ensues. It's been a tough go for Aaron Rodgers. And it's not going to get any easier this week. Today, they have to take on the Cincinnati Bengals. That's 1 o'clock on Eastern on CBS. It's not going to be much easier because this Bengals defense dramatically improved. That was one of the reasons, like when I was talking about the NFL in the offseason, one of the reasons why I was so amped and intrigued about the Cincinnati Bengals is because of the defensive moves they made. And if you look at the notable defensive additions, they're playing their part. Boye Mafe, who they got from the Super Bowl champion Seattle Seahawks, has the fourth most pressures in the NFL right now, or coming into this week with 12. Dexter Lawrence, having a great season in terms of stopping the opposing team's run game. And Jonathan Allen, they brought those two guys in to beef up the interior of the defensive line. They have the most pressures among any defensive tackle duo with 15. Rookie Cassius Howell, who they drafted out of Texas A&M, a guy who I thought was being undervalued when talking about draft prospects, he's got the second most pressures among rookies with 7 already in the first two games. And Brian Cook, who you got to shore up the secondary, has been reliable because he's played 129 of the 130 possible snaps with this defense. This Bengals defense has gotten a whole lot better. And for someone like Jonathan Allen, who's played on really good defenses, it's starting to remind him a little bit of some of the great defenses he's played on. I want you to take a listen to the comparison he makes here, because he was talking to WLWT and their reporter Charlie Clifford about the depth of this defense. Just listen to the comparison that you hear from Jonathan Allen.
1: When's the last time you played on like a hockey shift defensive line, 4 in, 4 out, and it was cooking like that?
2: I would probably say my junior year at Alabama. That was probably the last time we had a group where we legitimately, speaking for the inside, have 5 legitimate starters on the D-tackle spot. So it's really good for us. I mean, we all play around the same amount of plays, and the production didn't drop off, you know, and that's...
0: Yeah, his junior year at Alabama. And when Jonathan Allen's playing for Alabama, you know, Nick Saban's coaching them, and you know they have more NFL talent on the field than anybody else in the sport, clearly playing at a depth advantage that nobody else in college football could compete with. If

0: This defense, depth-wise, is reminding him of those Alabama teams. Jonathan Allen's probably pretty excited to be with this group. That says a ton about this defense. And speaking of glowing remarks that this defense has gotten, it's gotten Joe Burrow nostalgic about some of the best teams he's played on. Just take a listen to what Joe Burrow had to say when he was asked about his evaluations of this defense.
1: Yeah, you know, it feels like early on in 2021 when, you know, you're trying to, you know, we got a really good defense and try to stay in front of the sticks, not turn the ball over, kick field goals. You know, you put points on the board, we're going to win with our defense.
0: You heard him. 2021. I know you're all alive to know what happened in 2021 with the Cincinnati Bengals. They went to the Super Bowl. They won the AFC. And they were able to play defense just well enough to be able to do it. Forced turnovers in key situations. I never thought of that defense as a dominant defense, but they got to the quarterback well, and they gave that offense some margin for error where you're not having to win shootouts every week. I remember seeing that Bengals defense sack Ryan Tannehill 8 times in an AFC playoff game. 8 times. They had the ability to do that. And this Bengals defense in 2026 certainly has an ability to do that. Yes, I'm about to read off some rankings here that are 2 weeks into the season. Everything is subject to change. But I think Al Golden and this defense has done a pretty good job, and it's reflected in these numbers right here. Points per game, only giving up 16.5. That's tied for 8th best in the league. Rushing yards per game, they're only surrendering 74.5. That's the 3rd best in the National Football League. They have 8 sacks in 2 games. That's tied for 1st in the league coming into this week. In takeaways, they had 4. 4 in the Tampa Bay Buccaneers opener alone, and that's good for being tied for 3rd in the National Football League. And this is a defense last year that gave up 28.9, almost 29 points per game. That was 30th. In the National Football League. Now, this week, I've done a pretty extensive deep dive, a film study on this Bengals defense. And the thing I came away with, maybe most impressed with, is that they are so good at getting to the quarterback only rushing 4. They don't have to blitz a lot. They'll still do it, right? They'll still bring in some blitzes from the boundary. They'll still blitz Demetrius Knight at linebacker, and maybe they'll blitz Brian Cook from the secondary. They'll still throw those in there like any good defense does. They still have an ability to keep you on your toes, but they're consistently and reliably able to get to the quarterback with only rushing 4. That allows that entire defense to have 7 guys that are able to play back in coverage. And they can give you different zone looks. They're pretty reliable when playing man. And they don't even really have to do that often. And when they're constantly getting to the quarterback with 4, it changes the dynamic of a game. When I watched a lot of the pressures they generated against the Houston Texans, it really affected C.J. Stroud. He had to kind of what I call panic eject the ball a few times. Whenever the pocket breaks down, a quarterback kind of gets happy feet and just gets rid of the ball. No matter where the ball ends up going is of no concern to said quarterback. The only concern is just getting rid of that football. C.J. Stroud had to do that a few times in that football game because the Bengals were constantly getting to the quarterback. And I saw a few times, too, where Al Golden is heat-checking enough as the defensive coordinator to drop Dexter Lawrence in coverage. Would I recommend doing that all the time? No. But there are a couple times where Dexter Lawrence would drop back in coverage. Real sicko-type stuff from Al Golden. But they stunt well on the line of scrimmage. There's one play in particular that they did a few times against the Tampa Bay Buccaneers where they're running just a traditional twist at the line of scrimmage. But Jonathan Allen, instead of using that twist to get an inside angle to the quarterback, uses that twist to make hard physical contact with the tackle and free up the edge rusher. Almost like setting a pick in basketball. It's really effective, and Jonathan Allen's so big and so physical, he's able to move an unsuspecting right tackle off his spot and free up Cassius Howell or Boye Mafe. So not only are they really good at just one-on-one rushing with 4 and still getting to the quarterback, Al Golden has been in his bag as a defensive coordinator in terms of freeing guys up to get free runs at the quarterback. It's not a coincidence they were able to force those takeaways and turnovers against the Tampa Bay Buccaneers. A lot of them on forced fumbles. Some of them was getting to Baker Mayfield in the backfield. Some of it was whenever the Buccaneers did get past the line of scrimmage, they're punching at the ball. They're hitting hard enough to be able to force those fumbles and dislodge ball from human being. This is a really good Bengals defense. And what this does for the Pittsburgh Steelers is give them a taste of what this division is going to be like this year. Able to get away with it against a bad Falcons team. Well, I say they're bad. They're bad without Michael Penix. We'll see what the Atlanta Falcons are with somewhat reliable quarterback play. In one game sample size, what they did at the Green Bay Packers, I would say it's a hell of a lot better than what they had the first 2 weeks. But you're able to take advantage of a wounded Falcons offense. But then when you played the New England Patriots, you couldn't score the ball. And that's bad enough. And now you're going to be playing some solid defense. The Ravens, while yes, gagging away a lead in the fourth quarter against the Saints, still have a defensive unit that is a veteran group that you can still believe in to force pressure with a pass rusher like Trey Hendrickson, with a secondary that can turn you over, with guys like Kyle Hamilton leading the way. You still have those guys that make that defense dangerous against bad offenses. And right now the Pittsburgh Steelers in two games have shown that they are a bad offense. You still have the Bengals you have to play twice. The Ravens you have to play twice. Oh, yeah, and as dysfunctional as the Cleveland Browns as a franchise are, that's a defense that can still lock in and keep other teams out of the end zone. Because they did that pretty well against the Tampa Bay Buccaneers on the road in Week 2, and they were able to escape Tampa with a win. In large part off the back of what they do defensively. This division is not going to be kind to really bad offenses. And right now, if you look at the numbers and you just look at the eye test, this doesn't have to be just a numbers thing. This could be an eye test thing. You watch the Pittsburgh Steelers play offense and you're not enthused. You're not convinced that a 40-plus-year-old Aaron Rodgers is going to get you into the top half of the league in offensive numbers or just be good enough to take advantage of what they do defensively. Today's the first real test of that. They're going to have to be significantly better when they play this Bengals defensive unit. And because of that, I can't buy in on the Steelers winning this game. I have a feeling that the Bengals still do what they've been doing the first two games, and that's getting to the quarterback and not having to resort to exotic blitzes, resort to anything else. I think they'll be able to do it just by getting to the quarterback and breaking down a pocket with base packages. That's why I expect the Bengals to be able to win today, and I think they should be able to win pretty handily. If not, it's one of those deals where your division knows you better than anybody else. That's a tall task for Mike McCarthy and for Aaron Rodgers. 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But coming up, it's one of my favorite segments every week. I will tell you who the most important non-quarterbacks are in today's games in the National Football League. Quarterbacks get all the love. 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
1: One of my favorite segments I do on a weekly basis to get you ready for today's NFL action here on NFL Sunday Mornings with Elijah Campbell. I want to give you the six most important non-quarterbacks. And I preface this every week because the quarterbacks get all the love. Quarterback discourse dominates the National Football League. But there are non-quarterbacks that are going to have big roles to play in determining the outcomes of today's game. And that's what we want to do here for the NFL Sunday Morning Super Six. And that's give you the non-quarterbacks that are going to be the most important players in today's matchups. And of course, you can't do a list without starting with number one.
2: Number one!
1: And this week's number one is Mark Andrews. Mark Andrews, a reliable staple of this Baltimore Ravens offense, is going to be facing a Cowboys defense that hemorrhages yards on the ground. Now, you think of tight ends, think of pass catching, think of blocking. I think he understands the assignment of what it's going to be to block for Lamar Jackson and for Derrick Henry. But one of the reasons Mark Andrews is going to be big is because the Dallas Cowboys are going to focus so much attention to that run game. Because the Cowboys have hemorrhaged yards on the ground this year, especially to quarterbacks, I have a feeling defensive coordinator Christian Parker is going to be selling out a little bit to make sure the ground game isn't the reason they lose this game. It would be all too predictable for a team that is giving up a lot on the ground to face a rushing attack that's got the best running quarterback in the National Football League and a running back in Derrick Henry that has been the best running back this league has seen this past decade. They're going to do what they can to try to stop the run. And in the process of doing what they can do to stop the run, it's going to be up to someone like Mark Andrews to be able to make them pay in the passing game. Because you look at what happens, because sometimes the Ravens have a little bit of a bad tendency, and that's to go away from the run game late in games if games get really tight. They went away from it inexplicably against the New Orleans Saints. No matter who the offensive coordinator is, whether it's Greg Roman, they've done it sometimes, whether it is Todd Monken, when he was the offensive coordinator for the Ravens, it felt like they would do that sometimes. And now, even with Declan Doyle, you're seeing maybe a hesitancy when things get tight to get away from the run game. Maybe the Ravens do that again if this is a tight game in Rio de Janeiro, which of course you can hear on Westwood One Sports and the Westwood One Sports app. But if that does happen, and you do need to convert a third and seven late in this game, Mark Andrews has been the quintessential tight ends always open guy. And Mark Andrews is going to have to be the tight ends always open guy. And when he does find himself open, he's got to catch the football. That's been a problem. He's had to catch the football. Lately in his career, he has been marred by some drops, especially that one in the playoffs against the Bills a couple years ago that cost the Ravens a chance at playing for a spot in the Super Bowl. Mark Andrews has to be big, because I do have a feeling that if the Cowboys are able to keep it closer, I think they will, because the Cowboys offense will score in this game. The chess match is going to be whether or not Christian Parker, the defensive coordinator for the Cowboys, is able to dial up a run defense good enough to stop the Ravens, and if he can stop them even marginally, where this game is close in the fourth quarter, Mark Andrews has to be this passing game's easy button. Zay Flowers can be unreliable at times. Rashad Bateman can be unreliable at times. They made some additions to the wide receiver room, but you know what? Mark Andrews has been this offense's constant through the last three offensive coordinators they had, and for Lamar Jackson as a QB. Mark Andrews is the constant. He's got to be a passing game easy button for the Baltimore Ravens today against the Cowboys in Rio de Janeiro. And that takes us to another tight end at number two.
3: Round two.
1: And number two, again, another tight end. But this one is a guy who's making a little bit of history. He's off to maybe one of the hottest starts of any tight end in the National Football League. That's Dalton Kincaid. And I think that's one of the reasons why I've wanted to highlight him here is because the Bills' passing game has been so dominant, and I don't really know what the latest has been on DJ Moore. I know earlier in the week he was listed as day-to-day with that shoulder injury he suffered against the Lions. But whether DJ Moore plays or not, not completely irrelevant to me, but Dalton Kincaid's going to be a big part of this offense. The Bills and Joe Brady have significantly kind of changed what they've done in terms of the usage of the tight end. They run a lot more 12, 13 personnel. Hell, they went to a 14 personnel, which is one running back and four tight ends, on a touchdown that they scored against the Lions on Thursday Night Football last week. Joe Brady's become a sicko when it comes to the tight ends, and I would be too if I have that many options of guys that are good blocking and catching passes. Dalton Kincaid specifically on that list. If you look at the most receiving yards the tight ends had through the first 2 weeks of the year in the Super Bowl era, Dalton Kincaid has put himself on a top five list. He's got 225 receiving yards in the first two games. The only tight ends in the history of the NFL that had more through their first two games to start a season are Jared Cook with the Raiders in 2018 at 229, Rich Caster with the Jets in 1972 with 240, Shannon Sharp, a Hall of Famer, in 1995 with 247, and for the Patriots, Ben Coates in 1994 had 285 in the first two games. It's pretty exclusive territory there. That's the type of start that Dalton Kincaid's off to. And if you look at all the receiver or pass catchers, I don't want to say receivers because he's not a wide receiver, but Dalton Kincaid's one of only two players in the National Football League to have 90-plus receiving yards in each of the first two games of the season. The other fella on that short list is Jackson Smith and Jigba, the reigning NFL Offensive Player of the Year. And really, Dalton Kincaid's the first tight end to do this, have 90-plus receiving yards in each of the first 2 weeks, since Mark Andrews, another fella on this list, did it in 2019. But with the amount of 12 and 13 personnel that you're seeing the Buffalo Bills deploy here, tight ends are maybe more important to their offense than anybody else in the National Football League. And I think Joe Brady's tapped into something here. With a running game at quarterback and running back that they have, it's that's that dynamic. Having athletic tight ends who are able to play well in the run blocking game only enhances their value to this team. I would even say this tight end group is more important to the Buffalo Bills' success this year and the continuation of what they're doing on offense than even the wide receivers. Sounds wild to say, but that's the company they find themselves in. Dalton Kincaid's going to have to be big once again today because they're going to be playing a desperate Los Angeles Chargers team. Notice I didn't say a good Los Angeles Chargers team. They lost to two really bad opponents from last season to start this year. But they're going to be desperate on the road. So in order to fight off that desperation, just keep doing what you're doing well, and that is utilizing the tight ends in all aspect of the offense. That's why Dalton Kincaid is at number two. But we're going to turn to one of the big nasties in the National Football League for number three. I picked Spencer Anderson of the Pittsburgh Steelers. Now, Spencer Anderson is on a Steelers unit, offensive line unit, that has some ups and downs. If you look at pressures and pass block grades on Pro Football Focus, again, the grades you can take with a grain of salt. I don't think the Steelers are in the same category of red alert desperation in the pass block game that the Green Bay Packers are in. But what this Steelers offensive line is going to have to do today is face off against a defensive unit with the Cincinnati Bengals that is constantly getting to the quarterback with only rushing four. And just their base defense, without having to use any exotic blitzes, they've been reliable at getting to the quarterback, especially on the interior. And that's where Spencer Anderson comes in. Spencer Anderson's a guard. He has played 93 pass block snaps for this team this year. And if you look at Pro Football Focus and take that grade with a grain of salt, he's got the worst grade on the offensive line, a 42.6. That's bad. And it's in large part because of the five pressures he's given up in the first two games, and the four times that Aaron Rodgers has been hurried in that. Pressures, hurries, don't really care what the difference is. That's way too many to give up. And Spencer Anderson's been giving up way too many of them. And on the interior of this defensive line, he's going to have to face off against Jonathan Allen, who's winning a lot at the line of scrimmage. Dexter Lawrence, who is maybe one of the toughest guards, players that you have to guard, probably the best way to say that, in the National Football League because he is so strong. He's a massive human being who's pretty quick with his feet and is able to just move human beings off their spot. Spencer Anderson's got to play a hell of a lot better today than he has at any other point in the season because the task is much larger. You got a taste of it against the Patriots, a really good defense. You're playing a very improved defense with the Bengals, and today's a divisional game. These are the games that you're going to have to win if you want to be able to compete in said division. Duh. Spencer Anderson's going to have to be really big for this football team, and he's got to be a hell of a lot better than he's been the first two games if he wants to keep Aaron Rodgers from getting hit the same way he got hit against the New England Patriots and give this offense any sort of chance to be successful in this big game at home against the Bengals. And that's going to lead us to number four.
2: Ladies and gentlemen, the quadratic equations.
4: One, two, three, four, four.
1: And at number four, I'm picking a wide receiver. And it's going to go back to that Chargers-Bills game, but I want to pick one for the Chargers here. Quentin Johnston is a receiver that this Chargers team has needed a lot more from. Significantly a lot more from. Because when you look at the splits between what the other Chargers pass catchers not named Ladd McConkey are, it's incredibly underwhelming. Just when it comes to helping Justin Herbert out, Ladd McConkey's been doing his part. But other players on this team need to step up and help too. This is a Chargers team that's only scored 14 points in each of the first two games, and they lose by double digits to teams like the Cardinals and the Raiders. I think the Chargers are probably the most desperate team in the NFL here in week three, and in large part it's because you're not getting a lot from that offense. Yes, the quarterback discourse around Justin Herbert is only going to get worse if these same results continue to happen, but you got to help them out a little bit. Justin Herbert's had his own shortcomings, and there's a lot of disappointment that I've had with Justin Herbert's game. But the receivers are going to have to help him out. The ones not named Ladd McConkey. Just listen to some of these splits right here. Justin Herbert's completion percentage when he throws to Ladd McConkey, 80%. 80% of his throws to McConkey are complete. Anyone else not named Ladd McConkey, 54.5%. Pass yards per attempt, it's 11.7 with Ladd McConkey. It's 6.5 with everybody else. Touchdown interception ratio, it's one touchdown, no interceptions when targeting Ladd McConkey. It's one touchdown, three interceptions when targeting anyone else. And passer rating, I believe a flawed stat, but if you want to use it to kind of paint the picture as to what the offense looks like when he's not throwing to Ladd McConkey, the passer rating for Justin Herbert when he throws to McConkey is 148.8. It's 53.6 with anyone else. And that is a glaring statistic. And Quentin Johnston's got the talent. This is a man that almost might have made his draft stock in one game in college when he torched a really good Michigan defense in a 14 college football playoff when he's playing at TCU. And Quentin Johnston showed a lot of flashes last year. He was a player in this offense that I truly believe was going to increase his production and his role because McConkey's going to get so much defensive attention. And because how much of a mismatch problem slot receivers can be in this league, it might be able to present one-on-ones on the outside for Quentin Johnston to be able to win. And you haven't seen that through the first two games. You haven't seen it at all. And I guarantee you the Buffalo Bills are going to be keying in on McConkey because if I, a goober in front of a radio mic, have access to these type of numbers and can just see the importance of McConkey to this Charger offense, defensive coordinators have even more information. Quentin Johnston's got to be exceptional today. He's got to be able to get himself open. He's got to be able to take advantage of one-on-ones. He's got to be Justin Herbert's best friend in this offense if they want to have a chance against the Bills. Now, here's the thing. While the Bills have been really good up front, Gregory Rousseau leading the league in sacks, having a spectacular start to his season. Deion Walker on the interior, having a spectacular start to the season. The Bills' pass rush has been good, but the back end has been shaky. They've been still hemorrhaging points and passing yards. It's been a little inconsistent. So this is an advantageous matchup for somebody like Quentin Johnston. If he does not take advantage of maybe a porous secondary, then when is it going to happen for this Charger offense? They're getting closer than almost any team in the National Football League to a now or never type of conundrum. Quentin Johnston's got to be a big part and play a huge role in changing the paradigm for this Charger offense. And that will take us to number five.
5: Not five.
1: That's right, LeBron, not five. Number five is Quinnen Williams. And for one big reason. It's because Quinnen Williams is the guy they traded for to shore up the run defense. The run defense has been bad for the Dallas Cowboys in the first two games. And I'm not even going to zero in too much on the quarterback running game because the quarterback element of it too, Jackson Dart picked up over 50 yards when he played against the Dallas Cowboys in week one. Jaden Daniels picked up 69 yards on seven carries. And for quarterbacks this year, they're giving up a lot of rushing yards to them. But they're also just hemorrhaging yards in the traditional running game. They're also just giving up running yard, rushing yards the old-fashioned way. And that's when the quarterback turns around and hands the ball off. Not going to be a recipe for success for the Cowboys. They're playing one of the best running attacks in all of the NFL. And from a personnel standpoint, it may be the most dangerous running attack in the NFL. You look at the numbers for the Cowboys, they're giving up 173 rushing yards a game. That's 30th in the NFL. Because they're giving up so many rushing yards, they're setting their opponents' offenses up with third and shorts. And that's why their opponents have been able to convert on 68% of their third downs. A defensive third down percentage of 68% is the worst in the National Football League, and that's a big reason why they're bottom 10 in defensive yards per play at 5.8. Quinnen Williams has to be better. Quinnen Williams needs to be the run stopper. And when you're facing a rushing attack that's got Lamar Jackson and Derrick Henry, you've got to be able to man the fort and stop the bleeding in the run game. Quinnen Williams was traded for to do that. And the defense should not look like that in the first couple of games this year. And if the Cowboys want any chance to advance in the playoffs, like a lot of their fans expect this year, or to win the division, which I thought they would do this year, Quinnen Williams has to be a bigger part of that. And that takes us to another defensive line player, more so on the edge position, for number six.
6: My favorite number is six.
1: And number six today is Chase Young, edge rusher for the New Orleans Saints. Now, the Saints pulled out a rabbit out of the hat against the Baltimore Ravens on the road to pick up a massive win, a win they needed more than anything else. And the reason why they're able to help do that is because they're able to put pressure on Lamar Jackson. Chase Young's been a huge part of that this year. He's got a little bit of a career resurgence because for a guy that was drafted so high, for a guy that was drafted number two overall in the 2020 NFL draft, who was at Ohio State, I thought the most dominant defensive player in college football, you just haven't gotten a lot of return on investment. Washington surely didn't get a lot of return on that investment. The most sacks he had in a season in Washington was 7.5. But last year in New Orleans, in his second year with the Saints, you saw the resurgence. It's his first double-digit sack season in his career. Came in year, ironically enough, number six. Now, for Chase Young, too, he's winning at the line of scrimmage a lot more. He's unlocked a little bit more of what the kids would call his bag, right? His pass rush bag. He's got pass rush moves. He can do it with finesse. He can do it with strength. You're seeing the best version of Chase Young. The Chase Young that was promised in the National Football League, you're starting to see with the New Orleans Saints. 10 sacks last year. He's got 1.5 sacks this year. And he should have 2.5 sacks because he did force a fumble on Jared Goff in week one that ridiculously was called a forward pass. So the stat book may say 1.5 sacks. Really, he's got 2.5, if we're being honest with ourselves. And countless amounts of pressure. Chase Young's been really good for this New Orleans Saints team. And if they want to be able to win against the Raiders today to get to 2-1 and take advantage of this matchup, he's got to win one-on-ones. He's got to be able to terrorize Kirk Cousins. Kirk Cousins isn't going to be able to escape that pocket. He does not have the escapability that Lamar Jackson did last week. You've got to be able to corner Kirk Cousins into making bad decisions and make a non-mobile quarterback have to use his feet to avoid you. And that's why Chase Young is so important to the New Orleans Saints today. That's the NFL Sunday Morning Super 6. Coming up next, though, my man Andrew and I are going to give you some winners. We're going to try to pick some games, the ones we feel the most confident about, try to make you a little bit of money here on this Sunday. 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
7: Kevin Harlan here from Monday Night Football on Westwood One. 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Chicago hopes to get back on track after falling to 1-1 last week, while Jalen Hurts and the Eagles want to build on their 2-0 start. It's the Eagles at the Bears coming up on Monday Night Football.
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1: And before we hand the baton off, we got one more thing to do, and that's make some picks, some football picks today. And my man Andrew's got a trick up his sleeve. He has a final day of the MLB season pick to go to. It's time for some Sunday selections, Andrew.
0: Closing the show with cash.
2: Hello, I like money.
0: It's our Sunday selection.
2: Something to bring me my money.
0: Yeah. Elijah, give me a winner.
1: And before we get to the football picks, Andrew, you got a zinger today for Major League Baseball's final day of the regular season. What do you got for us?
3: I do. So first, I'm looking at D-backs and Padres. Now, the D-backs are basically the last team fighting for a playoff spot with the Phillies. And I'm going to go D-backs moneyline. They've been one of the hottest teams in baseball, especially recently. And I think the D-backs are going to win. The Phillies are going to lose. And give me the D-backs in the playoffs once again.
1: Oh, D-backs in the playoffs. Yeah, that's a nightmare scenario for the Philadelphia Phillies. Now in the NFL, I got to roll with me. I'll say you can't fake desperation in week three. I think the Chargers still lose this game, but I think they really give the Bills something to think about. I think they're able to move the ball a little bit. The Bills' defense and problems in the secondary kind of shine a little bit here in this game. Give me the Chargers to cover 7 points. It's a large spread in NFL terms, but give me the Chargers to cover 7 on the road and still find a way to lose the game, because I think, unfortunately, that franchise, that's just what they are. Andrew, you have any in the NFL?
3: I do. I'm going to look at the AFC South. Texans and Colts battle teams that are both winless, but I mean, the streak's got to end at some point for the Colts. They've lost 9 in a row, especially since that Sauce Gardner trade has kind of blown up in everybody's faces. But give me the Colts. I think they can finally get it done at home. And I mean, the Texans defense has been so good, but the Colts, the streak's got to end at some point, and I think it ends today in Indianapolis.
1: It can't go on forever. All streaks have an expiration date at some point. Maybe today that is the case for the Indianapolis Colts. Those are two teams that, if you want to say you can't fake desperation, those are two desperate 0-2 teams that are playing against each other. Very underrated matchup that we have today at 1 Eastern on CBS. I will take this thing to... I had two in mind. I'll go the first one that I feel more comfortable with. That's at 1 o'clock CBS today. Bengals at Steelers. Bengals are -3.5. I hate the matchup for the Steelers because it is an improved defensive line unit for the Bengals. The new additions like Boye Mafe, Dexter Lawrence, Jonathan Allen have all been great. The draft pick of Cassius Howell is going exactly the way I figured it would go. They're going to get pressure on Aaron Rodgers. Aaron Rodgers is immobile. They're going to force turnovers. They're going to create havoc. And as good as the Steelers' defense is, the Ja'Marr Chase-Joe Burrow connection is back, and I would say better than ever at this point. They find each other a lot. T. Higgins is on fire now, too. I love what Chase Brown brings to that offense. Give me the Bengals, even on the road, -3.5. And then lastly, a game you can hear on Westwood One Sports, Cowboys-Ravens. I'll take the Ravens -3.5 on that one. I don't trust the Cowboys' run defense. I'm on a believe-it-when-I-see-it basis when it comes to that Cowboys' run defense. That is all the time we have for today. We'll talk to you again 6 a.m. Eastern next week on
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22: And it is a great day to be alive on Westwood One Sports. Week 3 is upon us. Welcome in to BetMGM Game Day alongside NFL veteran Clay Harbor. Kate Constable has the weekend off. She probably would have had to take this morning off anyway after Iowa's big win last night, Clay. I imagine the partying would have gone late into the night. But Clay and I are going to hold you down for the next 3 hours right up until 11 a.m. Eastern. Get you ready for every game on the schedule today and, of course, tomorrow night where there's a big one between the Eagles and the Bears. Plenty to talk about. We got you from every single angle. Good morning, Clay. How are you? You ready for week three?
0: Oh, yeah. Ready for week three. This is when you really start figuring out who the good teams are. Who are the good teams? Who are the bad teams? Where is this season going to go? You know, the first 2 weeks, you can have a favorable matchup here, a favorable matchup there. Who can handle injuries? You know, who's the teams that are for real? So looking forward to this week. Think it's going to be a good one, Chris.
22: Yeah, I mean, this is where you start to get, after week three, you'll start to get all the percentages, right? People will tell you, well, you know, teams that start 0-3, only 2% of the time do they make the playoffs. And teams that start 3-0, 86% of the time they make the playoffs. And there are a couple of interesting matchups where you've got unexpected 2-0 teams going against each other. We'll talk Raiders Saints later. Unexpected maybe 0-2 matchups going against each other. The Texans trying to keep from starting 0-3 for a second year in a row. So a lot of different angles to be talked about today. Let's look back on week two first, though. If you want to be a part of the show, by the way, feel free. Pick up the phone and call or text at 310-840-4910, 310-840-4910. Here on Westwood One Sports, that means any of our hundreds of affiliates across North America, the Westwood One Sports app, the Odyssey app, and Sirius XM Channel 260. We appreciate you joining us for just a couple of minutes this morning as you get ready for all the action this Sunday, and we welcome you into the show as well. We had quarterback injury on top of quarterback injury on top of quarterback injury in week two, Clay. And let's start in your backyard in Chicago with Caleb Williams, who is week to week with a hamstring strain. And it sounds like Tyson Bagent in the concussion protocol could lead to a Case Keenum start. We'll talk Bears-Eagles specifically a little bit later on, but just what does this mean for the Bears in having to deal without the presence of Caleb Williams for at least the next few weeks?
0: Yeah, so Tyson is cleared. He's practicing now, but he missed some practice time, and you don't know if he is going to play. He's still questionable. And I think it's really heading towards Case Keenum. And Case Keenum's a guy that hasn't thrown a football pass in a game in over 1,010 days. He's a guy that the last time he did play an NFL football game was benched by halftime as he threw two interceptions. But if you're looking at glass half full for the Bears, he is a guy. He's a veteran. He's seen a lot of football. He's 30-66. He's got a 85 rating in his career. He's thrown more touchdowns and interceptions. So he's seen a lot of things. And Ben Johnson has proven that he can win with different types of quarterbacks. Yes, he's got Caleb, who's the playmaker, but you remember the quarterback he used to have was Jared Goff, and he moves like his feet were in wet cement. He's just a guy that has to stay in the pocket, can't really move much, gets the ball out on time. And that's the type of passer that Case Keenum is. So you think that Ben Johnson having experience with this type of quarterback would help with this game plan in Chicago, and Case Keenum has been there for the last couple of years. He's been there since Ben Johnson started putting in this offense. He knows the ins and outs of it. He knows how Caleb's cadence goes. So the players in that huddle aren't going to feel a different cadence. He knows the shifts, the calls. He's probably better at the pre-snap stuff than Caleb is because he's seen so much more. So that's the glass half full. And obviously the glass half empty is his arm strength isn't what it once was, and his mobility is very lacking. So if the Bears can protect against this tough Eagles front, I think we could see some success. If not, I think it'll be a long day for Case Keenum and Ben Johnson.
22: Yeah, the mobility part, I think, is obviously the biggest impact here, right? Williams always able to take the ball and make something happen with his legs, whether it's extending the play to get the ball downfield or just breaking contain and ripping off, you know, 15 yards on a 3rd-and-14 that you didn't expect to pick up. I mean, that's always a possibility with Caleb in there, and with Case Keenum, it's going to be much more statuesque back there in the pocket, and the Bears' O-line is going to have to hold up. What'd you make of all the, I guess we could call it hate? I looked at it as some people were just having fun with it, but your reaction to all the meme-worthy stuff we got from Caleb's exit last week once we found out that it wasn't as serious an injury, right? Because when he went down, it was like, oh my God, a sniper got him from the roof of Soldier Field. What just happened to Caleb? Is it an Achilles? Is it, nobody had any idea. And then I guess relatively good news. It's a hamstring strain. It's going to keep him out a few weeks, but it's just a hamstring strain. And people had a field day with it, Clay, on social media. What was your reaction to that?
0: Judge's rehab, Judge's preparation, Judge's toughness, not whether his facial expression after the injury passed the internet's toughness test. I'm sorry, Caleb Williams was a part of one of the worst offensive lines a year ago. I saw this guy get up after 68 sacks, getting hit from each direction. Yes, it did look a little over the top, but nobody can question that Caleb Williams is a tough player. So he might catch a couple jokes in the locker room, Chris. A couple guys might say something to him. Hey, man, you sure your leg's attached there? The way you went down, the way you're getting dragged off the field? You know, he's going to catch a couple jokes in the locker room.

0: get up. It's like a boxer, man. You get knocked down by Mike Tyson 5 times and you still get up. My hat's off to you. You've proven your toughness to me, and Caleb has. He's proven he's willing to do whatever it takes for this team to win, and that's what matters. And I think this goes back to a lot of people have issue with Caleb's personality, you know, the painted nails, the showing of his emotion, crying with his mom in the stands, you know, just the things that Caleb Williams brings with him. And I think the people of Chicago have just completely accepted the personality. They love Caleb. You have guys the game with the painted nails. There's probably going to be some guys on crutches for Caleb today just to make fun of the people talking noise. Chicago loves him. He's a tough player. I don't think it matters. I think a little bit of this has to do with the fact that his name is Caleb Williams.
1: Jackson Dart also lost for the Giants for the rest of the regular season. John Harbaugh tried to remain somewhat hopeful that if they are to sneak into the playoffs, Dart would be back, but it's a torn meniscus, damaged MCL and PCL in that left knee, and they'll go forward with Jameis Winston, it looks like, for at least the time being, although there was a lot of chatter. Hey, should the Giants look to deal for someone? I don't know who they'd be able to deal for without having to overpay at this point in the season for an established backup that they would actually like over Jameis at this point. But does this put the Giants in a position where, I guess, I don't want to say you're punting on the 2026 season. John Harbaugh is not going to give up on this season. We know that. But you've got to think a little bit more long term. We've had just 13 completions, Clay, between Jackson Dart and Malik Nabers. And Malik Nabers is in his third year in the NFL, going to be looking for a fifth-year option in the offseason. That, for me, has to be the part that stings the most for Giants fans, is it's another year of delayed gratification in seeing Dart to Nabers become a thing.
0: Yeah, this is a tough one. I think that the Giants had high hopes. You saw them just coming into the year. You have Scadaboo, you have Nabers, you have Dart, you have all these weapons. You got Nagy, this new head coach. You got Harbaugh and this toughness. And it felt like this could really be the year that the Giants turned things around. And Dart was as important as any quarterback in the league. Just the fact that his legs, the way that they were able to run the ball when he was in there, the scrambling ability with this offensive line to get away from pressure. And, I mean, you saw it when Jameis came in. And I don't want to give Jameis too much trouble here because he's a backup quarterback. And I know that these guys don't get many reps through the season, through the week. And there's a vastly different game plan if you're Jackson Dart and Jameis Winston. So when you don't have a quarterback that's similar to your starter, that makes it tough when this backup has to come in the game. And this game plan was set up for a guy that's got legs. Jameis, I'm sorry, don't got legs. And he looked like a guy that was covering World Cup soccer all offseason. Oh, wait, he was. I saw him everywhere. I started watching soccer this year, Chris, and for some reason, Jameis Winston was covering it and doing a bunch of interviews. But he's going to be better than 11 for 27 this week. I think, obviously, he's not an upper echelon quarterback. He can get you through, but he's not going to be a quarterback. We know he has the tendency to make the big turnovers in the critical moments. He's going to try to push the ball down the field. He's seen a lot of ball. He's seen a lot of defense, a lot of coverages, but he's seen a lot of those coverages that have intercepted him too. So I think it's a tough one. You're going to want to try to ride Cam Scadaboo, be physical up front, but in that NFC East with Dallas, with Philly, I think this does take the Giants, and I think we'll talk about the Commanders next because they also had a quarterback get injured out of the running for the NFC East title.
1: Yeah, I know Tom Pelissero tweeted yesterday that Joe Shane, Giants GM, was on the phone and looking at possibly making a deal as early as tomorrow. My only question would be, is what you're dealing for worth what you're going to have to pay at this
0: right quarterback? Who are you dealing for, buddy?
1: You're going to have to overpay, right? Like, let's say Mac Jones' name has been thrown out a ton, right? You think the Niners are interested in dealing Mac Jones right now for anything less than a third-round pick, I would think? Maybe more?
0: They know how desperate you are.
1: Exactly. And they have no interest in dealing a quarterback when the Niners have started as well as they have this year. And inevitably, you've got to be prepared for what may be a week or two absence from Brock Purdy later down the line. That's the thing. You know, I saw Flacco's name thrown out there. Respectfully, I know Flacco looked really good as a backup last year in Cincinnati. Is that the answer? Is Harbaugh trying to reignite the flames of 15 years ago in Baltimore?

0: Baltimore with Joe Flacco. And again, you're talking about a team that isn't interested in dealing their backup quarterback for anything less than, I think, a massive overpay from Shane and the Giants right now.
1: You're trying to trade for a backup quarterback, and you think the team doesn't realize that you're trying to trade for a backup quarterback because your starting quarterback got hurt and you need a backup quarterback. Why would they want to trade their backup quarterback and put themselves at risk? At this point in the season, maybe if you're in the preseason and there's a competition there between two quarterbacks, if you can find a third string quarterback you really like, maybe you can trade for him. But at that point, are we missing the plot? You're not going to win the division. You're not going to make the playoffs with that quarterback that hasn't been in the system. Take your lumps. Try to improve, hand the keys to Jameis, go 5-12, take your medicine, and hopefully come away with a high draft pick, and you can bring another playmaker into this team, and this team that is better than what the record says because your quarterback was out all year could come back and have a good year next year. But trading for a quarterback at this point in the system, trying to bring him in, learn the offense, learn the players, get the timing correctly, even learn the pre-snap operation, I don't think it's going to work. I'm sorry.
0: Jaden Daniels, you mentioned him too. Obviously, the same exact injury as a year ago. Tough to see, the hyperextended dislocated left elbow. It sounds like surgery won't be needed, so he's not going to go on IR, and maybe he's back in the next few weeks. But and they do have an established backup in Marcus Mariota, and we'll talk about that as Washington hosts the Seahawks today a little bit later in the show. But this is just tough. If you're the Commanders, you were coming in without a lot of upgrades on the offensive side of the ball to begin with. You were just counting on Jaden being healthy and being the playmaker that we saw during his rookie year, and it feels like we're farther away from that than ever, Clay.
1: Yeah, and I mean, to me, it's starting to get concerning. Like, the play that he dislocated his elbow on is a play that you should be able to make if you're playing middle school football. And you feel for the guy because he's a competitor. He wants to be out there, but I think his frame, his size, that was the reason why some people had reservations about him when he was coming out. He was accurate. He could run. He could do everything you want. He's the right type of guy, but he's just so small and just slight of frame that he's really become pretty injury prone. And that's a problem because, I mean, this is a non-contact injury. I think they're in a solid spot. A little bit better than the Giants because, like you said, Chris, Marcus Mariota is a solid quarterback. He's a guy you can win games with. He's a guy that can keep you in games. He's a veteran. I think he's got a lot of good football left in him. I'm not saying he's Jaden Daniels, but he's a guy you can win with. And they're gonna still be in this thing, I think. I know they're 0-2 right now, but I think they still do have a chance because Marcus Mariota, he's a pro. He's a guy that's seen a lot of stuff. He's mobile still. He can sling it, and I really like the way he's playing. So I think they're a little bit better spot than the Giants with Jameis.
0: Tough matchup against Seattle coming in, though, later today. Ooh. We'll get into that game, as we will every game today here on BetMGM Game Day alongside 8-year NFL veteran Clay Harbor. I'm Chris Mack. This is Westwood One Sports. Coming up, we got to talk about a team that, I don't know, maybe they should be considered. Maybe they're like the Michigan of the NFL, where you give them an L, even though they technically got a win in week two. They're now 1-2 and licking their wounds after a nasty home loss on Thursday Night Football. Are the Packers cooked? And is it time to have a talk about Justin Herbert as well? That's all next here on BetMGM Game Day.
2: The Packers got blown out by the previously lifeless Falcons on Thursday Night Football. 4 3-and-outs, 16 rushing yards. Is Matt LaFleur close to becoming Matt LaFired? Westwood One Sports.
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0: That's working harder. That's working smarter. That's been done, being done, and will continue. You know, the phrase business as usual, if you're saying attacking each day with an enthusiasm unknown to mankind, better today than yesterday, better tomorrow than today, that's what we're doing.
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2: The relentless positivity and hopefulness of Jim Harbaugh out in L.A. as the Chargers have started 0-2. We'll ask what's wrong with them, and do we need to have a conversation about Justin Herbert in just a second here on BetMGM Game Day on Westwood One Sports. Chris Mack, alongside 8-year NFL vet Clay Harbor, Kate Constable has the weekend off, undoubtedly somewhere this morning, celebrating Iowa's big win over Michigan yesterday. What an ending to that game. A great weekend of college football. But we are here to talk NFL, and week three is laid out in front of us. We'll start diving in game by game in just a second. I did want to look back, Clay, for just a second on Thursday night. I mean, the Falcons dominated the Packers. 35-14 is the final. It is bad in Green Bay right now. They had 17 yards on the ground this week against Atlanta. The most yards allowed by their defense at home since 2015, 548 yards, I think it was. It was a huge 498 was the total yards allowed by the Green Bay defense to Atlanta, who had 150-plus rushing yards from Bijan Robinson, 150-plus receiving yards from Drake London. It's the third time those two have done that. That's actually the most of any teammate duo in NFL history. Bijan went off. They were 4 or 5 in the red zone. Michael Penix came back, and somehow it was just flipping a switch on the Atlanta offense.
3: Yeah, firstly, that Green Bay Packers offensive line is looks historically bad. I mean, they got a guard playing tackle. They got guards playing tackles. They got centers playing guards and guards playing centers. I mean, they're just completely outmatched, outmanned. They're losing mentally. They're losing physically. They have the pass block win rate is a tool that ESPN uses. They had an 18.4 pass block win rate. It's only 18.4% of the reps they won. That's the lowest through two games of any team in the past decade. That's how bad this offensive line is. I mean, it's horrific, and you're not going to win any games doing that. And then your running game, you're averaging 48 rushing yards per game, obviously through two games. The lowest rushing average in NFL history since the merger is 66 yards per game. So right now you're almost 20 yards below the average rushing yards. I know you're missing Josh Jacobs. I know you're missing Micah Parsons, but this offensive line, you will not survive with the way they are playing. And then obviously you let Michael Penix do that to your defense. And like I said, Mike is out, but you got to be able to get some pressure on a guy like Michael Penix and get him off his spot. Obviously doesn't help. Like you said, you're giving up so many yards to Bijan Robinson. He's running all over the place. You stack the box and they're throwing to Drake London. You keep a two shell and they're running to Bijan. I mean, they're just making you wrong every time. So not looking good for the Packers. As a Bears fan, Chris, it's good to see. But it's tough if you're a Packers guy.
2: Well, it's not what we're used to either, really. For the last 20 years, the Packers have been not just competitive, but contenders, really. And this is a backslide now that really started last December. They're 1-6 since week 15 of last year. The only team that's been worse in that time frame is the Colts. So I said this back in January when they gave Matt LaFleur the extension. I thought this year should have become a prove-it year for Matt LaFleur. You want the extension? Go out and prove that December was a fluke and that you can right the ship and that you can handle everything going into 2026. And to me, Clay, it looks like he's trying to lean on a lot of the same stuff that he found success with previously, and none of it's working. Yeah, like you said, Mike is out. Yeah, you're without Josh Jacobs. But I just haven't seen the adjustments necessary when you're missing talent like that to make this team competitive. They should be 0-3. They got away with a win in New York because Aaron Glenn forgot how to manage the clock at the end of the fourth quarter. And 0-3, would be the death knell, right? Like, you just don't make the playoffs from 0-3, and this Packers team, even at 1-2, doesn't look anything like a playoff team right now.
3: No, and they do got weapons offensively. You got Christian Watson, mm-hmm. you got Matthew Golden, you got Tucker Kraft. Like, you got some players that you should be able to stay afloat with. I know Jaden Reed's gone. I know we already talked about Josh Jacobs out. But with Jordan Love, you'd expect him to take the next step, but I almost feel bad for him because this offensive line is next level bad, and he's catching a lot of the grief. I mean, he's supposed to be a franchise quarterback. He's getting paid like one, and he has been criticized a lot. And I just think with that offensive line, I've been around a lot of quarterbacks. Nobody's going to be able to play solid quarterbacking on time in rhythm when you have an offensive line that can't protect or run the ball. You're forcing Jordan Love to put everything on his shoulders, and it's just not working right now. And Matt LaFleur could be on the hot seat, Chris, like you said, if he didn't just get that extension.
2: I mentioned the Chargers because we heard Jim Harbaugh coming in from the break here on Westwood One Sports. And I think it's time to have a conversation about Justin Herbert, Clay. He got real testy during midweek media availability when somebody was asking him about vocal leadership and do they have enough of that. Leadership might be a question. Mike McDaniel coming in and maybe adding a little spice to what may have otherwise been a bland Harbaugh-led offense. Maybe that's in question here. But the Chargers are a team that looks lost. And you know, that clip that we played from Harbaugh was in response to how do things get better? And it was a lot of generic coach speak. I don't know if they're prepared to make the wide swathing big kind of changes systemically to what they're doing on offense to find success, because here's another team. We talk about having talent. They have the talent. They just aren't putting it together right now.
3: Well, the good news is the offense leads the league in motions. In motions. That's what they lead the league in motion rate. Mike McDaniel, you come in and you've done a lot of motioning, bro, but you haven't done a lot of anything else. Look at some of the numbers. They're 30th in EPA, the efficiency metric, 29th in scoring, 25th in success rate, the amount of plays that you could deem as a successful play. Herbert's been sacked 6 times. They're 7-22 on third down, and their average margin is the worst in football. Like, that, you've turned the, you had 6 fumbles last week and 3 total turnovers. Your offensive line, you thought getting your tackles back were going to help you. It didn't. Amari Hampton is going to have a good day. Then he's going to fumble the ball twice. You have drops at the wrong time. I don't think this team is done. I do think it's time to have the conversation about Justin Herbert, because for so long, he's got all the skills. He's got every tool you need, the arm strength, the size, the movement, the toughness, the intelligence, the beautiful girlfriend, Madison Breer, you know, everything. He's got it. Right. But for some reason, he can't do it consistently. He's a guy that, I mean, they'll come and they'll win a game here, win a game there. But consistently, we have not been able to see Justin Herbert get the job done. And this year, you can't say it's because his 2 offensive tackles are out. So, yeah, I think it's time you start having a conversation. You bring in a new offensive coordinator, a guy that's had success in other types of systems, more timing systems. More, like we said, the motions, the shifts, the outside running game instead of the physical downhill system that we're used to seeing with the Chargers. So if this year goes sideways and continues to go sideways for the Chargers, I think there really does need to be some changes over there in L.A.
2: Yeah, I mean, he's in the next to last year of that 5-year extension he signed back in July of 2023, I believe it is. So they're committed to him through the length of this contract, which would go through at least next season, you think. But if you get towards the end of this season, and look, it's not an easy division they're in, right? The Chiefs are the boogeyman. They're hiding under the bed, just waiting to snatch everybody's hopes that they'd finally fallen off. The Broncos defense is not easy to play against. It's an uphill battle in the AFC West. And so you immediately, after an 0-2 start, take the division off the table and just start to talk about, hey, can we get to the playoffs? And if we can get to the playoffs, what can we do there? Well, we haven't seen Justin Herbert do anything when he's had opportunities in the playoffs. It feels like a whole lot of just good enough. And in a market and with a fan base like the Chargers in LA, I mean, you saw SoFi overrun by Raiders fans last week. Like, they're not even second in the LA market, Clay, behind the Rams. They're third or fourth behind the Raiders and the Niners. I mean, they need to do something to have that pop and get fans engaged. And it's starting to look like moving from San Diego to LA may have been one of the biggest mistakes they could make for not just the fan base, but everything's gone sideways since then as far as building this organization in a direction of being consistently successful.
3: Yeah, they have some good individual players, but they just haven't been able to put it all together. I mean, if you go from Derwin James, you get Ladd McConkey, who's a good draft pick, mm-hmm. obviously Joe Alt. You've got some players there, but for some reason it just hasn't come together in LA. And like you said, the fan base is questionable. The move starting to look like it wasn't the right thing to do at that time. Justin Herbert hasn't taken a step to where he's a guy that you just win because of. And that's what you expect from a guy that you're paying like him. That's as good as he is. Big, strong, tall. Everything you want and need from a quarterback. So, I mean, this is going to be a huge couple weeks. If you don't, and obviously it doesn't get any easier this week. You know, we know who they got coming in. This is going to be one of the best teams in the league right now. So these next couple of weeks are going to be huge for LA to see if they can stay in that division and playoff hunt.
2: Yeah, we'll talk Chargers, Bills, and that matchup in just a couple of minutes here on BetMGM Game Day alongside Clay Harbor. I'm Chris Mack. It is Westwood One Sports. I'm not going to bring up our records against the spread in our picks right now, especially because I had a terrible week last week, Clay. We will make picks on every single game later in the show against the spread. But maybe it's not just our fault the picks haven't gone well so far through the first 2 weeks. Parity at an all-time high in the NFL. 16 dogs covered through the first 2 weeks. 11 of those underdogs have won outright, including three underdogs of 8 or more points in the first 2 weeks. Obviously, the Cardinals against those Chargers in week one. You had the Saints surprising the Ravens last week and the Browns on the road against the Bucks as well. All this parity. Is this all this unpredictability? Is this a good thing? Or do you think maybe fans always say they want parity and unpredictability, and it's fun as a neutral observer, I think. But I also think fans like to have the teams that they know are going to be successful that they can hate on, like the Chiefs, right? They like to have the teams that they know are going to be doormats, like the Browns, that they can lean into those things. It's been wild the first couple of weeks, and I don't know, we might have more on tap in week three.
3: That's why you love the NFL. That's why there's a salary cap. That's why we got the reverse draft order. That's why we got free agency. You have injuries. And, you know, everybody in the NFL is an NFL player. So in any given Sunday, NFL players can beat other NFL players. And September, it's like every NFL's team is still wearing a costume. By Thanksgiving, we know who's Superman and who's just wearing the cape. Right now, you don't know who these teams are. You know, they could be a little fraudulent. They could have had a couple easy games, teams that look good on paper that have a big name, but yet this win wasn't as impressive as it maybe looked to be early in the season. So I love the parity. I think it's fun. I think it's exciting trying to figure out who's going to be the team to beat to win every week, who's winning this division, who's the favorite. To me, it's exciting. I think it's fun. It keeps each fan base hoping that their team could be the next team and they don't have to feel like, man, we've just been the doormats for 10 years now and we don't have a chance. That's what keeps every fan base drinking the Kool-Aid in the offseason, Chris.
2: Right. And we've got two teams that have an opportunity to either keep it going, show us that they might be the Clark Kent or the Superman. The aforementioned Chargers and the Bills, who have started red hot. Is this another one of those unpredictable spots where the Chargers get up off the mat, or does Buffalo impose their will? We dive into that game next, right here on BetMGM Game Day.
4: 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Both bounce back from season-opening losses with big wins last week. 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

0: third and 11. Three receivers right to the line. Shotgun snap comes in at the waist. Allen pumps and throws. Flings it over the middle. Wide open at the 10. Joshua Palmer will skip into the end zone for a Buffalo touchdown. Allen just slipped it out of his hands. Nobody within 10 yards of Palmer, who goes 43 to make it a 13-0 Buffalo lead.
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2: Kevin Kugler on the call right here on Westwood One. 10 days ago, as Josh Allen and the Bills lit up the Detroit Lions. Talk about both of these teams in just the next couple of minutes here on BetMGM Game Day here on Westwood One Sports. Chris Mack alongside 8-year NFL vet Clay Harbor. 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Get ready for kickoff, which is now just a little more than 4 hours away in the early window, Clay. The Bills host the Chargers. The Bills have been red hot to start the season. We just got done talking about what a mess the Chargers have been. You mentioned it, 7 of 22 on third downs. And their defense hasn't been great either. They've given up 263 yards passing in a game and through the first 2 weeks to Jacoby Brissett and Kirk Cousins. So what's Josh Allen going to do to this team? DJ Moore expected to be back, although it's still a game-time decision. Dalton Kincaid has looked great through the first 2 weeks. So do the Bills roll here? They're 7-point favorites. Or do the Chargers give us some more of that unpredictability that we talked about through the first 2 weeks and finally find some footing on the road going east against the Bills?
3: Yeah, I think this is actually a perfect time for a nice long road trip for the Chargers. I think it's good for them to get out to the East Coast because obviously the home fans, you might start seeing and hearing some boo birds out there. Bring the team together, get out there an extra day in advance, you know, get to come together, figure everything out. So I think this is a good spot for them to go on the road. Unfortunately, you're playing against Superman and the Buffalo Bills. And by Superman, obviously, I mean Josh Allen. And the guy's just playing incredible football, almost 600 yards passing, 5 touchdowns, no interceptions there. But the run game is where I'm looking. James Cook's averaging 5.6 yards per carry in the year. This Buffalo Bills offensive line has been doing a good job of not only protecting, but moving and displacing defensive lines. And the Chargers have actually been pretty good against the run. They're 5th in EPA this year. So can they get the run game going, Buffalo? And DJ Moore is questionable, I think, Chris. So let's check on that. But
2: yeah,
3: without DJ Moore on the field, with him on the field, Buffalo averaged 9 yards per play against Detroit. And when he went out, it was only 4.7 afterwards. So we're cutting production in half there. DJ Moore has become an important part of this offense. If DJ Moore doesn't play, maybe you play the 7, you get the 7 points right there. If he does, you know, I think this could be one in Buffalo that the Bills could really run away with.
2: As we talked about, 0-3 is basically the death knell to your playoff chances. Since 2020, only one team has started 0-3 and made it to the playoffs. That was last year's Houston Texans team. So the Chargers fighting for their lives. It's week 3 and they've got a must win already on the road against Buffalo, who's the third team in NFL history to start 2-0 despite allowing 30 points in each game. 2000 Rams did that in the 1991 version of the Buffalo Bills. This is interesting to me because it's the second biggest total on the board, which tells you everybody's expecting points. The only game with a higher total, the Ravens and Cowboys down in Brazil, which we'll talk about in about 20 minutes here on Westwood One Sports. If it turns into a shootout, maybe that's a good thing because it gives the Chargers an opportunity to open things up. I don't know. I have a hard time finding a path to a Chargers victory here, Clay. It just it feels like things are falling apart really early for them. But like I said a couple minutes ago, maybe that's just the kind of unpredictability we've come to expect at this point. And they are able to put a foot down, control the game, like you said, by running the ball, keep the ball out of Josh Allen's hands, right? Play a little keep away, maybe even get a turnover or two here and there and keep things close.
3: That's the thing with the Chargers is they can turn it on. And that's what makes these games so interesting, because you got Justin Herbert still. You still got Ladd McConkey. I think that, they've got some injuries, but your receiver core is pretty much healthy. The only other issue is, Chris, is they're missing both or two starting tight ends. David Njoku's out. But this team does have talent. Derwin James, Ladd McConkey, Rashawn Slater, Khalil Mack, they're all good to go. They were on the injury list early this week. But it's tough because you know this team can turn it on and play some really good football. And the Bills aren't going to be able to really stop anybody. We've seen that from their defense. Obviously, they've had some tough matchups. And Detroit's going to move the ball on probably anybody they play with how good they are and how on time they play and in rhythm. It's tough to go against them. But it's an interesting matchup for sure, these two quarterbacks. But they're back against the wall. I've seen teams being big underdogs that come out on the road. It might be a good time for a road trip for them and really do put it together.
2: Another game with a bigger spread in Aaron Glenn's return to Detroit. The Jets visit the Lions, also a 1 Eastern kickoff. This one at 6.5 points on the spread at BetMGM. The Jets, number one defense in the league, Clay, through the first 2 weeks.
3: Wow.
2: Under 200 yards a game. But you look at it as against the Titans and the Packers. Now they get the Lions, and this is a different offense. Detroit scored 31 points in each of their first two games. The Jets are without Minkah Fitzpatrick on the back end, so maybe that opens up some opportunities for some deep shots. We know what Amon-Ra St. Brown and Jameson Williams are capable of. Obviously, you got Sam Laporta as well. They will spread the ball around. If Jared Goff has time, he will find those deep shots. So the question becomes, can the Lions' secondary slow down the Jets? The Jets have done just enough offensively through the first 2 weeks, but they do have an opportunity with two big playmakers. I know Adonai Mitchell is questionable with a finger, but I think is expected to play. Mason Taylor is out, the tight end. But as long as you've got Garrett Wilson and Mitchell running routes downfield for Geno, he's got a chance to manage those shots downfield. That'll be the question for me. Not so much whether the Lions can score points on the Jets. I think they'll get their fair share. The Lions offense is too good not to. The question is more, can the Jets score enough while Geno plays responsible football to keep them in this game?
3: Yeah, that's the question. And I think that the Glenn versus Goff, Aaron Glenn versus Jared Goff, obviously they know each other. Mm-hmm. Aaron Glenn knows the protections that Goff likes. He knows the pressures that he prefers, what he doesn't like. And Goff probably knows the answers to what Glenn is going to do because they were together for such a long time, obviously, over there in Detroit. The Jets do blitz a lot. I think they got the second highest blitz rate in the league. And Jared Goff eats up blitz. And I know they're the second run defense or number two in pass defense. Opponents are converting only 25% of third downs. And third downs is probably the first stat I go to when I look at a game. Like if you can stay on the field and just continue drives, you're probably going to be in a position where you can win. So the Jets have only given up one 20-plus yard play all season. You said it, Chris. Minkah Fitzpatrick's out. I just have a hard time believing that you're going to confuse Jared Goff enough for him to make mistakes. I know this Detroit defense is morbid. They are awful. They're allowing 457 yards a game right now, last in yards, last in points, last in third down, 30th in red zone. I mean, there's nothing. You're giving up 150 yards a game on the ground, and you've given up 23 explosive plays. So this defense that the Lions have is horrendous. But I think when you got Jared Goff, you got Amon-Ra St. Brown, this offense is just running too smooth right now. And I know the Jets defense is playing well, but I got to go with the Lions here.
2: There's one other game I want to touch on before we get ready to talk Ravens-Cowboys at the top of the hour here on Westwood One Sports. There's been a massive line move this morning in the Panthers-Browns game. Some kind of money came in on Cleveland because they've gone from this thing opened at Carolina -3. It's had at 2.5 most of the week. It's down to 1.5 now. Browns money line has gone from +125 to just plus 110. It's Deshaun Watson's first home start this year. He looked pretty good last week, Clay, but I don't know if pretty good is enough for Browns fans. The first three and out, the first Deshaun Watson mistake. This could get ugly, but there's also an opportunity here for the Browns to maybe slow this game down, actually lean on running the ball, which they haven't done well yet, and not put Deshaun Watson in a bad position. What do you expect the reception to be like in Cleveland?
3: Yeah, I think you said it. I think that first three and out that the Browns fans are going to let him hear it. He's, you know, he doesn't want to get booed. It's like, sorry, buddy, you gotta perform. You know, here's the only respectable answer you can give when somebody asks you about the booing. Say, hey, I'd boo us too. That's it. They say, hey, I'd boo us too. I understand. I get it. You know, when you start saying that, then the fan base really gets on your case. I was a part of the Eagles dream team when we were supposed to be, you know, Super Bowl contenders. We ended up going 4-12. Dream turned into a nightmare really quick for us. But I think the Panthers offense is for real. Jalen Coker is a really good slot. He's good. Tetteroa McMillan is a guy that's just a really good deep threat. Chuba Hubbard is looking good this year. And Cleveland, you know, is been solid on defense, but I really do like this Panthers offense. I think they're legit, and Cleveland desperately needs a running game. You can't really just rely on Deshaun Watson. You're 31st in rushing yards through two games. Meanwhile, Cleveland has given up 450 yards. So you want to be able to run the game. This could be a get-right game for them. But I really do like Bryce Young. I think he's taking a step. Devin Lloyd being out for the Panthers is huge. He's one of the best linebackers in the league. He had an unbelievable game, what he did against Atlanta. You know, 9 tackles, no missed tackles, 2 interceptions, a pick six, a sack, 3 PBUs, 2 TFLs, and a quarterback hit. I mean, this guy looked like Brian Urlacher combined with Dick Butkus out there, Chris. So missing him will be big, but I do like Carolina here.
2: Yeah, it's something to keep an eye on there. Even with Devin Lloyd out, the Panthers are tied in the NFL lead with a +3 turnover differential with the Bengals, the Vikings, and the Seahawks, all defenses that have looked good so far this year. What's the turf going to look like in Brazil? We'll talk Ravens, Cowboys, and maybe a surprise addition to the lineup for Baltimore at the last minute. That's next.
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2: We still got to talk about some absolute bangers in primetime tonight and tomorrow. Rams Broncos tonight, Eagles Bears tomorrow. We'll get into those games a little bit later. Plus a division rivalry heating up in week three as the Bengals visit the Steelers. All of those games on the way, and we'll pick every single game before the end of the show alongside 8-year NFL vet Clay Harbor. I'm Chris Mack, Kate Constable off this weekend here on BetMGM Game Day on Westwood One Sports. You're always welcome. You're always invited to be a part of the show by calling or simply texting your thoughts on anything we're talking about, including the upcoming Ravens-Cowboys game in Brazil, which we'll get to in just a second. 310-840-4910 is the number. 310-840-4910. If you text in a question or comment, just let us know who you are and where you're chiming in from, and we'll feature you here on the show. Everybody wants to talk about the turf, Clay. The grass in Brazil does not look great for Ravens-Cowboys. The game with the highest total on the board this week at 53. The Ravens are 3.5-point favorites over the Cowboys, despite losing to the Saints a week ago, a game in which they seemingly pulled the time-honored tradition in Baltimore of forgetting that Derrick Henry exists in the second half. He had just 5 carries in the second half, despite the fact that they were within a score the entire time. They did blow 11 and 8 point leads at home against the Saints last week. That's a different conversation talking about how good Tyler Shuck and Chris Olave have looked when we get to the Saints and Raiders a little bit earlier. But the Ravens, after getting shucked by Tyler last week, now face the Cowboys and Dak Prescott, who's got the fourth best completion percentage in the league, broke Tony Romo's franchise record last week for touchdown passes by a Cowboys quarterback. He's got CeeDee Lamb. He's got George Pickens. He's got Jake Ferguson, all of whom looked good last week. CeeDee and Ferguson with a pair of touchdowns each. Do we expect a track meet, or do you think the conditions of the turf and the grass will lend this to maybe being a little bit tighter of a ball game?
3: I think we got to expect a track meet here. I think both offenses are really good. And Baltimore's loss was a weird one, man, because I felt like they were just so in control of that game. Their success rate was 65% offensively, and that's the second highest by a team that has lost since 2022. So it's not common. Like, they were moving the ball. I love what Declan Doyle's done. He's really implemented that Ben Johnson play-action style offense, and Lamar is 13-18 for an NFL high, 229 yards off of play-action this year. We're doing play-action, especially with Derrick Henry in the backfield, who has 212 yards already this year. Found the fountain of youth. Derrick, can you share it with me as a 40-year-old man? I need it at this point in my life. But I really love what they're doing, marrying up the play action with the run game. Like you said, Chris, I don't think they're going to make that mistake again of forgetting Derrick Henry exists. Have you seen this guy? How do you miss him walking up and down the sidelines? He is massive. And this Dallas defense, as good as their offense is, their defense is just as bad. They're giving up almost 180 yards a game on the ground. Their opponent third down conversion, 68%. Opponent yards per drive dead last, 48. I mean, they've only forced two punts so far this year. Two punts. The punter isn't even earning his money. I know their offense is really good, really good yards per drive, third down. They're excellent. But this defense, Christian Parker was supposed to come in here and fix it, and it looks like we were talking about the Scooby-Doo mask. I think Christian Parker, you take the Scooby-Doo mask off, it's Matt Eberflus. It looks very similar to the same defense they had last year.
2: Yeah, and here's the scary part, too, is the Cowboys have allowed the most scramble yards by quarterbacks this year through the first 2 weeks, and they're going up against the king of scrambling quarterbacks in Lamar Jackson this week. Sounds like Zay Flowers is going to try to give it a go in warmups, too, and may be back for this one. Still very much a game-time decision. They might elect to play it safe, given the conditions of the field there in Brazil. But what's it like to play on a field that you don't feel sure about at all, whether it's a sloppy field, maybe slippery artificial turf? Just how hard can it be to play full speed knowing that the base for everything, your feet, are completely unsure?
3: I think it's better for the offense. It's awful either way, but the offense at least knows where they're going. The defense finds out a second later. It's like playing defense on ice. You know, you got some ice skates on out there, and it's really difficult. So I think with these offenses, you know, it'll probably help them a little bit. You got to make sure as a receiver, you keep your shoulders over your toes. You kind of change the way you run. Obviously, you get out those seven studs, those inch cleats. You make sure you go out there and warm-ups and kind of, instead of going through maybe a typical, let's get warm, you got to go and simulate a game. Try to do this. Get a teammate, go out there and block them, run routes against them, really figure out what cleats you want. And I think these are both veteran teams that they'll make sure that it's not a huge deal. But I think you're exactly right when you talk about Zay Flowers maybe going. When you look back at that first game in week one, Baltimore scored four touchdowns on five drives with him on the field before he got hurt. Without him, they've only scored three touchdowns on 16 drives. He is that big of a deal for this Ravens offense. He stretches the field. Now you're putting it in a conundrum here. Do you go with the two shell? Do you play off to give some help with Zay Flowers with his explosiveness? Or do you put the guys in the blocks and try to stop Lamar and Derrick Henry? Whatever you do, you're wrong. So if Zay Flowers goes, I mean, that gives even more ammunition to the Ravens.
2: Yeah, and I think even if the Cowboys want to stack the box, like you said, they haven't proven they can stop the run this year. So, fine, you want to stack the box? I've got the biggest, meanest, nastiest runner in the league, and I will just continue to shove him down your throat and take 3.5 yards at a time. And if it means I got to grind out a few long drives, that's fine.

0: Jacksonville, conversely, 5-0 against the spread as home favorites under Liam Cohen. I'm really curious to see how New England manages their offense in this one, Clay, because Drake May has been somewhat unsteady through the first 2 weeks, and Trevion Henderson came back last week and looked great.
1: Yeah, he looked explosive, just like he did when he was healthy the year before. And he has five rushes, right? He has five rushing TDs of 30-plus yards since the start of 2025. He's just an explosive runner. You saw him do that against the Steelers. I mean, the Steelers' offense is just awful. And obviously, the Patriots took advantage of him. But I think this is a tough spot for Jacksonville. You know, I love my Jags. Played 3 years out there in Duval. Their interior offensive line just got abused last week, and obviously you're going against a tough Denver Broncos interior defensive line group, but their offensive line, Emmanuel Pregnon, was getting beat consistently, and Trevor really faced a lot of pressure up the middle, which is tough for any quarterback. And I think you saw a little bit of a recipe to stop them in the second half, because they were in charge of that game, and then you saw the Broncos come roaring back because all that pressure got Trevor off his spot. And the Patriots have really good interior defensive linemen, so that's something to watch. But at home, Trevor Lawrence is always locked in. 15 touchdowns, 14 passing, one rushing to zero interceptions at home in his last six games there. 136 passer rating. I mean, he's trying for his fifth straight home game with two passing touchdowns and a 100-plus rating. So this guy, when he's at the Everbank Field, when he's out there in Duval, he lights it up, and he's very comfortable at home, and Liam Cohen and him are really seeing the game in the same way. Obviously, that second half at Denver was tough because of the interior pressure there. And you said it, the defense for the Patriots is really good. Third in EPA per play, number one in EPA per dropback when they play man coverage, and I think that's something the Jaguars struggle with because of said pressure. So this is going to be an interesting game. I think there's some strengths of the Patriots that line up with some weakness of the Jags, so it'll be interesting to see how this one plays out.
0: Parker Washington has had a great start to the season for Jacksonville. He's got, actually going back to last year, five straight games with at least 80 receiving yards in each of those games. But this is where the matchup becomes a little less favorable. All of a sudden, you're up against Gonzo. Christian Gonzalez, who has looked great, absolutely in DK Metcalf's head a week ago. And I don't know. They've talked in Jacksonville, Clay, about maybe getting Travis Hunter a little bit more involved on the offensive side of the ball again this week. Maybe that's an opportunity if Gonzalez locks up Washington and Lawrence is looking to spread the ball around a little bit more. You get the ball in the hands of a guy who can make a play when he's got the football in his hands, even though we haven't seen it materialize yet really at the NFL level in Hunter.
1: Yeah, you can get Hunter the ball. And I think the Jaguars, Brian Thomas Jr., he just has to catch the football. I mean, he's had just a case of the drop since last year after being a Pro Bowler as a rookie. Jacoby Myers is just a veteran that you can always count on to make a big catch. And I really like their tight end, Brenton Strange. When you're strange. No, he's a solid player. He can catch. He can block. He does everything. And they do got some weapons there. And Bashel Tootin is a guy that's really come on strong. In Jacksonville, I don't think they got anybody on the injury report. They're remarkably healthy right now, which helps. And the quarterback matchup between Drake May and Trevor Lawrence is interesting. Drake May just doesn't look like Drake May. I mean, last year he could just sling the ball downfield on throws of 10-plus air yards. Last year he was averaging 61% completion percentage. This year he's down to 47. He's got four interceptions on throws of 10-plus downfield. Last year he had six all season and 18 touchdowns. He doesn't have a touchdown yet this year. So for some reason, he's not getting the same level of consistency in these downfield throws. And to me, what it looks like, obviously you're missing A.J. Brown. He just doesn't have confidence in it. He's a little bit hesitant. You're still with the same offensive coordinator, Josh McDaniels. So you really want to see them get the ball going downfield again. And that's how they were so successful as an offense and why Drake May was the runner-up for the MVP last year. He's got to get that going again.
0: Yeah, they do have Henderson to lean on, as well as Ramondre Stevenson. If May continues to struggle, they'll lean into that run game. Interesting to me that with two defenses like this, we've got one of the higher totals on the board at 46. Patriots, Jags, a 3-point spread. Jacksonville favored by 3 at home. Kicks off at 1 Eastern, noon Central. From offenses that maybe are expected to score some points with that 46-point total to a couple of offenses that could be

0: rough this week. Titans, Giants, Clay. This has been just brutal through the first 2 weeks of the season for Tennessee. A few signs of offensive life against the Eagles at home last week. Cam Ward had a couple of rushing touchdowns. But it just hasn't been found through the air yet. And I think they're going to start to have serious questions if they can't start to see some kind of chemistry developing between Ward and Brian Daboll, the new offensive coordinator who returns to the scene of the crime in the Meadowlands, MetLife Stadium, to face his old New York Giants today, who are, of course, starting Jameis Winston. The Giants, since drafting Jackson Dart, are 0-5 in games where Dart does not start. They were 0-3 behind Russell Wilson last year, 0-2 behind Jameis Winston. And they're giving up 5 yards a carry on the ground. So maybe this is a Tony Pollard game. But it's going to be, I get the feeling this is going to be a 3 yards in a cloud of dust kind of game on both sides offensively.
1: Tennessee has attempted only one pass of more than 20 yards all season long. Like, Brian Daboll, you got to take the restrictor plates off of Cam Ward. He was a first overall draft pick. Why are you treating this guy like he's never thrown the ball downfield in his entire life? They're 0-2, the Titans are, but obviously I think they put up a heck of a fight against the Eagles, a solid Eagles team over there in Tennessee last week. And defensively, Jeffrey Simmons is just a game wrecker. And when you got Jameis Winston in the backfield, I think that's going to be a really tough ask for any offensive line, and especially the Giants, who are not great there. You know, Cam Ward doesn't turn the ball over. He's 11 touchdowns, 1 interception over his last 11 games, so he's not going to turn the ball over. Ground control. Tennessee looked good against the Eagles. They had him beat into that final drive when Jalen Hurts took him downfield and really pulled off a miraculous comeback victory. And the Giants, obviously, you got Jameis Winston now. You said it. They just haven't been good with anybody but Jackson Dart. So this is one of those games where it's like, it's not who's better, it's who's worse. And for me, it's going to be a tough one. We'll get to the picks, but it's going to be tough for Jeffrey Simmons to get blocked, because this guy's got 13 pressures through 2 games, the most among interior NFL defensive tackles. What a player he is. He's almost unblockable. So it's going to be an interesting one.
0: I think we might be in for a lot of quick get rid of the ball, get the ball out of Jameis's hands to Scataboo out of the backfield, to Isaiah Likely, who leads the team with 18 targets through the first 2 games and has a couple of scores as well. Could be a massive Isaiah Likely game, even if it comes in a loss. The one thing to keep an eye on, I'm glad you mentioned that Cam Ward hasn't really been allowed to sling the ball deep. They might get an opportunity to do that this week. The Giants love to blitz, but it hasn't generated results yet. They're 31st in sack rate, 32nd in pressure rate, according to Next Gen. So the Giants are sending extra men, but they're not getting home. Cam Ward, we know, has enough mobility to maybe extend a play, get a few balls deep, and finally open up this Titans offense. It could be fun to watch. Or, like you said, it could just be not who's better, it could be who's worse. I mentioned a couple of bangers in primetime. We're going to talk Eagles-Bears a little bit later. But coming up next, Rams-Broncos. This one, probably the game of the week from a where we expect them to be kind of standpoint. And that's next, right here on BetMGM Game Day.
2: 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Chicago hopes to get back on track after falling to 1-1 last week, while Jalen Hurts and the Eagles want to build on their 2-0 start. It's the Eagles at the Bears coming up on Monday Night Football.
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0: It's a shotgun snap to the Ram quarterback. Stafford sets, sidearm throw, leaping catch 20, down the middle 10, hash mark 5, Adams touchdown! What a throw and what a catch! 31-yard touchdown for the Rams who go up early, late first quarter on the Giants.
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2: And the legend, Kevin Harlan, on the call of that 31-yard touchdown from Matt Stafford to Devontae Adams this past week right here on Westwood One Sports alongside 8-year NFL vet Clay Harbor. I'm Chris Mack. Kate Constable is off this week, but we've still got BetMGM Game Day with you right up until 11 a.m. Eastern, getting you ready for every single game on the slate. We'll have our picks a little more than an hour from now. We'll run through game by game. We've also got Monday Night Football, Eagles, Bears, no Caleb Williams. Is it Case Keenum? Can the Eagles continue to muck and grind their way to wins? And we've got an AFC North battle at 1 Eastern today in Pittsburgh between the Bengals and the Steelers. Can the Steelers actually do anything on offense? That's coming up in about 20 minutes here on Westwood One Sports. But tonight's primetime game, Clay, is a good one. Rams favored by 2.5 at Denver, and the Broncos coming off a nice comeback win against the Jags. They end up outscoring Jacksonville 17-3 in the second half. Bo Nix now 24-11 as a starter, which matches John Elway's record as a starter through the first 35 games. Hasn't been all about Bo Nix, obviously. That defense has been fantastic. Pat Surtain hasn't given up a big play in his last 215 coverage snaps. The Rams missed Puka Nacua again last week, but didn't miss him because, as we just heard, Devontae Adams had one of the best games of his career at the age of 33, 8 catches for 195 and 2 touchdowns. Here's my question, Clay. Can the Rams generate pressure without blitzing and force Nix into mistakes and maybe reading coverages the wrong way? And look, they've done a great job of creating turnovers, and Quentin Lake and Trent McDuffie, 6 pass breakups each, which ties them for the league lead. That secondary looks like it's ready to prevent big plays after getting burned week 1 in Australia against the Niners.
3: Yeah, absolutely. I think this is an interesting matchup, and I think you alluded to the first thing, that I got my popcorn ready. It's already popped. It might be stale by the time this game happens, but Pat Surtain versus Devontae Adams, I mean, that's going to be unbelievable. I mean, you have a 190-yard game. His routes look so crisp. He's not going to beat you with speed, but he has just become such a crafty veteran that matchup is going to be so entertaining. Puka Nacua, we already talked about, doubtful, probably not going to play. But I think Stafford is a guy that, even with Nick Benito and Zach Allen just causing so much havoc against Jacksonville and Trevor Lawrence, they really took over that game, especially the inside there. Zach Allen was just a beast. Stafford will be able to get the ball out, and I think he's going to obviously get it out to Devontae Adams, but now you got Pat Surtain over him. So can Devontae Adams beat Pat Surtain? I mean, that's as good as it gets in my book in that matchup. And obviously when you got Sean McVay versus Vance Joseph, I mean, that's also as good as it gets. One of the best play callers versus one of the best defensive coordinators in the league. Who comes up with a plan and can execute? I mean, it sounds simple, but Stafford is a guy that can beat that interior pressure. He can get the ball out quick. So it's going to be curious to see if Denver can put up enough points to really get that W against the Rams. I think the Rams, even going up against a good defense, will score on Denver.
2: Yeah, I'm curious to see for the Rams if Denver's defensive interior is really, like we've talked about plenty here, pressuring Stafford up the middle. Do they try to lean into the run game a bit, get the ball outside on some of those zone reads to Corum and Williams, who those two together are averaging over 6 yards a carry, I think. I mean, they've run the ball very effectively, and maybe that's the, you know, hey, you want to blitz us up the middle, or not even necessarily blitz, you want to pressure us up the middle, that's fine. A little swing pass to Kyren Williams or Blake Corum. Doesn't have to be a run play, quote unquote. Swing it out to these backs that are talented both running and catching the ball. Maybe that's how the Rams find a little bit of balance and keep the Broncos on their heels just a little bit. Because if they force Stafford into being one-dimensional, if they take that run game or run alternative completely away, that's when the Broncos could really tee off.
3: Yeah, the Broncos' run defense has been a weakness. We saw what Kansas City was able to do and just run all over them in week one there. I mean, excuse me, that was the Rams' run defense there. But Kyren Williams and Blake Corum had 85 and 79 yards against the Giants last week. So this is a two-headed monster. They're as good as any two running backs in the league. I think them and DeAndre Swift and Kyle Nungai of the Bears are two of the best, you know, full running back units. And if you can beat them on the ground, and I think Jacksonville had success with Bashaud Tuten as well. He had a solid game. I think that's one of their weaknesses. That pass defense with Pat Surtain and obviously getting all that pressure up the middle with Zach Allen, Nick Benito have been doing an excellent job of pressuring the quarterback. So if you can lean into that run game, get Stafford a two-way go, make him crowd the box, then I think you can really take advantage of that and outscore Bo Nix. I'm not really – Bo Nix had a heck of a second half. He hasn't been starting fast, though. That's one of the things you need to see from Bo Nix. And when you're playing against a team as good as the Rams, you can't wait to the second half to turn it on. I mean, you got to play well the whole game. And Bo Nix has been starting really, really slowly. And that's something that they got to look at.
2: They finally, in week two, though, did get to see some of that Nix to Waddle connection that I think Broncos fans were so hopeful for in the offseason. 8 catches on 10 targets for Jalen Waddle, 138 yards. But I mentioned that Rams secondary. I mean, I imagine he's going to see a lot of Trent McDuffie. He's going to have to work to get open, and Nix is going to have to work to maximize those opportunities. Dobbins and Harvey both expected to be available for this game, I believe. Jonah Coleman, after having a little bit of a breakout last week, has gone on IR. So can the Broncos balance that offense and give Nix opportunities, like you said, Clay, to open it up early, get things going early? Because they're not going to be able to go, I don't think, down 10-3 early to the Rams like they did to the Jags and come back from it.
3: Yeah, they've punted 7 times in 11 first-half possessions. I mean, Nix has 2 interceptions while leading Denver to only 2 first-half, 10 first-half points through 2 weeks. So get the game going early. I know there's something to be said for being able to make halftime adjustments and really come out and attack a team. And when you go in the locker room at halftime, it's like a little peek under the hood. You'll go and you'll say, okay, here's what the coverages they're giving us. Here's how they're matching us to certain personnel groupings. This is what we like. We're going to come out and do this. And that's where I really see a good coach. They come out in the second half and make those adjustments. And they've done a great job there. But when you're playing against one of the Super Bowl favorites, Matt Stafford, the league MVP last year, you got to say this defense hasn't been stopping the run well. Matt Stafford is probably going to get his in the passing game because he is that good. So we got to start fast. Let's come out. Let's have a good first 15. Start fast and get this game going. Because if they don't, I think this one could get away from them.
2: Massively interesting game in New Orleans today. And nobody had this. When the schedule came out in May, nobody looked at week 3, Las Vegas, New Orleans, and said, ooh, can't wait for that one. But here we are. They've both started 2-0 improbably. The Raiders coming off a 26-14 win against the Chargers in what felt like a de facto home game at SoFi with all the Raiders fans overpowering the Chargers fans there. The Saints coming off a big comeback victory over the Ravens in Baltimore. And I'll be that guy. I'll throw it out. It's cliched, but 86% of the time, teams that start 3-0 since 2020 have made the playoffs. The only misses, 2021 Carolina and Denver, 2024 Seattle. 19 of 22 teams in that time who started 3-0, Clay, have gone on to the playoffs. One of these two teams, the Las Vegas Raiders or the New Orleans Saints, is going to be 3-0 after today. I just think I jinxed this into a tie somehow.
3: Yeah, I think you did. I believe in the Saints a little more than the Raiders, but when you start looking at these numbers and look at the film, this Raiders defense looks legit. I mean, they're number one in the NFL in pressure rate, according to Next Gen. Mm-hmm. They have 8 sacks, tied for the league lead. They were just pressuring Herbert all game. 17 pressures on despite facing Joe Alt and Rashawn Slater. You know, Shuck has been sacked 8 times, so the pressure hasn't been great there. And guess what? Kelvin Banks is on IR now. So now you got Max Crosby, who has 11 pressures, 2 sacks, a 22 pass rush win rate, 4th among all edge rushers. The guy's playing really high level football. You know, I guess he wasn't that hurt, Baltimore, but that's going to be the thing. Can they stop this pass rush? Can you give Tyler Shuck some time to throw? Because he's been as good as anybody in the league right now. If you're doing a 2-week MVP, Tyler Shuck's in the conversation, which is something I don't think many people had in their bingo card. I mean, when you look at the fourth quarter versus Baltimore, 12 of 14, 119 yards, passing touchdown, rushing touchdown, which was very interesting if you saw that play where they grabbed his helmet. Didn't look like he crossed the goal line, but he did cross the goal line. But it's going to be interesting because this New York Giants defense is solid. If Shuck does it again here, you got to start saying, hey, these guys are for real.
2: Shuck under pressure, 303 yards passing and a quarterback rating over 102. So he's seen a lot of pressure. He's handled it well so far through the first 2 weeks. But like you talked about, without their starting left tackle and Max Crosby lined up on the opposite side, that'll be something to watch. He's been able to lean on Chris Olave. Olave's second in the league in receiving yards behind only Jackson Smith and Jigba. He's second in receptions behind only Amon-Ra St. Brown. Tied for second in the league in targets. First in the league in first downs and receptions of 20 or more yards. So that's been the key through the first 2 weeks is Shuck to Olave. It's funny. We talked earlier about Giants fans probably having massive disappointment about still not getting a chance to see Dart to Neighbors become a thing. Very quickly, bang, it has become a thing in New Orleans. Shuck to Olave has been the foundation for what the Saints are doing.
3: High leverage moments. He is looking for Chris Olave, and he has been excellent. Just a really good route runner. The guy just gets in and out of his break so quick. He's got excellent ball skills. He's just a go-to number one receiver, and I don't think there's any questioning that right now. And then when you look at the Raiders, I think offensively, they're averaging 27 points a game, so it looks good. Kirk O'Chains looks like he's coming back. He found the fountain of youth. They're doing well, but they're averaging under 300 yards a game, scoring 27 points a game. Kirk O'Chains has completed 68% of his passes, and I will stop calling him Kirk O'Chains. Kirk Cousins,
2: don't.
3: For those of you that are unaware.
2: Continue referencing that meme, that way.
3: Yeah, that meme will live forever. And he's got 6 touchdown passes and only been sacked twice. So that shows you they're protecting the quarterback. He's getting the ball out quick. He's doing all the things you want to do. The defense is stealing possession. So they got a good formula right there. And obviously, I think that he's a solid quarterback. He's not going to go out there and put up any crazy numbers right now, but he's definitely the right call over Fernando Mendoza. And Brock Bowers is questionable. So if Brock Bowers is able to come back, I don't know if we got any, if he's still questionable, if we got any breaking news, if he's playing or not. If Bowers comes back, that changes a lot of things. I mean, that opens up your offense, that seam, the middle of the field. He's a guy that you can put anywhere. He's just that chess piece. He's not a bishop. He's not a knight. He's a queen because you can move him anywhere. He's got nowhere he can't go, backfield, slot, outside, just a matchup problem. And when you give Kirk Cousins, a veteran quarterback, a guy like that, he's going to notice right away, okay, this linebacker is going to have to guard Brock Bowers. Now I'm just going to him. You know, so that's going to be something that's interesting to see if Brock Bowers can play. This Raiders offense might not be averaging under 300 yards a game anymore.
2: Yeah, Adam Schefter reporting earlier this morning that Bowers is expected to be in there in New Orleans against the Saints after he had that meniscus trim procedure done right before week one. So
3: there we go,
2: 43 and a half points on the total. Maybe this turns into a little bit of a shootout and we get an over. It has moved from Saints by 3 to Saints by 3.5 over the course of the last couple of days. Coming up next, is Aaron Rodgers done? Is there any reason to expect the Steelers generate any kind of offense against a rejuvenated Cincinnati Bengals defense this afternoon in Pittsburgh? And does Joe Burrow start to open things up? Plus, there's rumors of trades involving the Steelers. There's a lot to get into with an AFC North battle between Cincy and Pittsburgh. That's next here on Westwood One Sports.
4: The Packers got blown out by the previously lifeless Falcons on Thursday Night Football. 4 3-and-outs, 16 rushing yards. Is Matt LaFleur close to becoming Matt LaFired? Westwood One Sports.
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2: Does Ja'Marr Chase have another acrobatic catch in him this week as he did last week against the Texans? Kevin Harlan and Trent Green on the call on CBS. It is Chris Mack alongside eight-year NFL vet Clay Harbor here on BetMGM Game Day. We will pick each and every game left on the Week 3 schedule coming up in just a little more than 30 minutes here on Westwood One Sports. 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We'll talk Bengals, Steelers. Can Cincy start 3-0 on the road in the division this afternoon in just a moment? I just saw Ian Rappaport talking about this on NFL Network, Clay, a second ago. We led the show, or at least early in the show, talked a lot about the Packers and that ugly loss Thursday night at home to the Falcons. Apparently, the league has officially requested to view the video of that Josh Jacobs incident that has kept him on the commissioner's exempt list with no timeline. So if you were a Packers fan and you were hoping that with Micah Parsons back, maybe in another 3 or 4 weeks after the bye, that maybe Josh Jacobs would come back at some point, it's not looking good. And that has been the Achilles heel for that Packers offense. No offensive line and no run game.
3: Yeah, that's not good for them. Their running game, we already talked about it at the start of the show. For you guys that are tuning in now, they're averaging mid-40 rushing yards a game. The league low in NFL history is 66 rushing yards per game. They're in a neighborhood that is just unbelievable. The offensive line giving up pressure, giving up sacks, not moving anybody in the run game. It is not looking good for the Green Bay Packers.
2: Steelers, Bengals in Pittsburgh at 1 Eastern today. As mentioned, the Bengals a chance to start the season 3-0, coming off a pretty definitive win over the Texans last week. The Steelers coming home, licking their wounds. They've scored one offensive touchdown through the first two games. They will have Michael Pittman Jr. back after missing a week with a foot issue. But the problem is their offensive line has been a disaster. There's a pair of changes expected on the right side of that line. Brock Hoffman and rookie Max Ihonatiur are supposed to move in at guard and tackle, respectively, to replace Spencer Anderson and Dylan Cook. Maybe that's a solution. Maybe it's the fact that the Bengals defense gives up a ton of receiving yards to tight ends, and the Steelers have a good pair in Pat Freiermuth and Darnell Washington. But Aaron Rodgers just has not been able to push the ball downfield yet, Clay. He's 0-for-11 on attempts of 20 or more yards down the field. They have no offense right now.
3: And DK Metcalf is putting baby oil on his receiving gloves. That's what it seems like. I mean, the guy just hasn't been able to catch the football. And the turnovers that the Steelers are giving up, and you got to feel for the defense. They've been playing hard and trying to keep them in games, but that offense is just anemic. I don't see him really, really doing much. Aaron Rodgers just looks like a shell of his former self. And guess what? The Bengals have a defense. It's like Happy Gilmore. Yep. Happy learned how to putt. The Bengals learned how to play defense. So that's something that is really bad news for the Steelers, because they're third best run defense. They're giving up 74 rushing yards a game. They're eighth in scoring, 16.5 yards a game. They got 8 sacks through 2 games. Why, do you ask? Dexter freaking Lawrence is just a baller. And we always knew the guy could play. I knew he was good. I know he's this good. This was an interesting stat, Chris. Cincinnati generated 45% pressure rate and allowed only 2.9 yards per rush when he's on the field. Without him, it falls 10 percentage points of pressure rate to 35, and the run defense jumps from 2.9 to 5.6 yards per carry. Basically, that tells you the Bengals are the Bengals defense without Dexter Lawrence. And I think he's one of your defensive MVPs. I know it's crazy to say a defensive tackle if the season were going to end after 2 games. It's not. But he has just done so much for this Bengals defense, and they got to be really happy about giving up that first-round draft pick for him.
2: And here's the other problem with Lawrence coming into Pittsburgh to face the Steelers is, like I said, he's working against a revamped right guard, right tackle combo in Pittsburgh. Brock Hoffman is expected to start at right guard this week, but he's also going up against a team that hasn't been able to run the ball. We talked about Rodgers and his inability to stretch the field. Steelers haven't really been able to lean into the run yet either. Rico Dowdle is out this week. Jaylen Warren is expected to play, but he's less than 100%. So I don't know where the Steelers generate the offense today. And then on the other side of the ball, you talked about, yes, the Steelers have generated pass rush. TJ Watt second in the league with 3.5 sacks. Alex Highsmith right behind him, third with 3 sacks as well. So maybe they can get in Burrow's kitchen, but they're still dealing with the issue of Joey Porter Jr. not showing up because he wants a contract extension, not expected to play today. And we're now hearing that maybe Dallas and Detroit are finally maybe getting through on those phone calls to Steelers GM Omar Khan and talking about a possible deal for Porter. So the Steelers defense has been good, even without Porter, but against Chase, Higgins, Gesicki, Burrow maybe starting to heat up, even though he hasn't had a great first 2 weeks, it could get lopsided really quick in Pittsburgh this afternoon.
3: Yeah, with Pittsburgh, Joe Burrow has been getting sacked and been getting pressure. So if you want a formula to win, if they could really get after Burrow, you know, shut him down, maybe get a defensive score, I just don't see that offense doing much, Chris. I'm sorry. Chris is a big, he's a fan of the Steelers. Born and bred Steelers fan. It's not looking good. And I know I talked about Dexter Lawrence, but when you look at that Houston game, there was 5 players to record 5+ pressures for the Bengals. You had Dexter Lawrence, talked about him, Jonathan Allen, Boye Mafe, Cassius Howell, Cedric Johnson. They got waves of pass rushers. That's only the third time that's happened since 2022. So, I mean, they've got a number of guys that can just come in, rush the passer. And with Aaron Rodgers, it's like his feet are stuck in cement these days, and he still, like, gets glimpses of his old self where he could get out of these crazy situations. You can't do that anymore, Aaron. Right. So it's really tough right now for the Steelers to move the football.
2: Classic example of the brain not yet catching up to the fact that the body can't do what it used to be able to do with Aaron Rodgers. And I'm glad you mentioned the depth on the defensive line. I had a chance to talk to Jay Morrison, who covers the Bengals, earlier this week. And it's waves. They're able to rotate really 8 guys on that defensive line, and they're all producing. It's Dexter Lawrence, yes, but Dexter Lawrence, the effect has been magnified by that entire defensive front in Cincinnati playing well. Tampa trying to avoid an 0-3 start. Baker Mayfield has not looked like the Baker we saw the first half of last year. They lost at home to the Browns a week ago, Clay, and now they get the Vikings coming to town, who blitz in their sleep 74% of the time. They are blitzing. The rest of the NFL averages 30%, more than double. 69% of the time they're playing zone, too, behind that blitz. So Kyler Murray back on the offensive side of the ball. The Vikings will hope to generate more offense. They were able to win by scoring just 9 points last week against the Bears. They're 31st in the league with just 259 yards passing on average. The offense is not what I'm concerned with. It's, can the defense get after Baker and not give him the opportunity to make big plays? I think that's the question. We haven't seen it yet from Baker, but you know it's always in there.
3: Yeah, they're not as bad as it seems because they've just turned the ball over. 5 turnovers have led directly to 27 points for the Bucs. And when you're a -4 turnover margin in 2 games into the season, you're not going to win any games. And I know it's a big if you're giving people if trophies. If they limit the turnovers and play smart football, this defense isn't that bad. But here's the thing. The Vikings get pressure like nobody's business. Baker has already taken 7 sacks on the year. He's been pressured on 40% of his dropbacks, despite teams only blitzing him 20%. So that's something that's fascinating, because the Vikings are going to get to Baker. He's already taken 7 sacks. But when you blitz Baker, that's when he's at his best. On the season, he's 11-12 with a touchdown and a 125 passer rating against the blitz. So does Flores heat him up like he did the Bears? He's a guy that can change his game plan on a whim. That's what makes him such a good defensive coordinator, not because you just know he's going to blitz. He does that against certain teams, mm-hmm. but he knows if you do got a guy like Baker, he can tone it down a little bit. But I say that, and then you look at the Packers game, the first game of the year. I mean, they gave up some huge plays to the Packers in that first half. They came out and blitzed more. after yeah. the blitz getting beat. Usually when you beat a team on the blitz, they stop blitzing. Brian Flores said early in the season, okay, you beat my blitz, I'm going to keep doing it. Ended up working out for him. You can create a lot of turnovers that way. This defense is so tough to stop. It's going to be a good matchup. And I think Bucky Irving would be the answer to a lot of questions. He looks healthy. He looks like he's back to old Bucky. If you can get the ball on the ground, not turn the ball over, I think the Buccaneers do have a path to victory here, because I'm not really sold on Kyler Murray. I know he's back. He's not going to be any worse than Carson Wentz was. He was brutal. But, you know, I think that there is a path for the Buccaneers.
2: I think an under-the-radar storyline, I had a chance to talk to Kirk Ferentz earlier this week here on Westwood One Sports, and Tom Moore, you know, Tom Moore has been an assistant coach in the NFL for forever, literally forever, and he's at Iowa now working for Kirk Ferentz as an offensive consultant. He was in Tampa the last couple of years and maybe helped draw some of the best out of Baker the way he helped develop a young Peyton Manning's career years ago. Maybe the absence of the Tom Moore effect has actually caused Baker to take a little bit of a half step back. Another great primetime game tomorrow night. Can the Bears survive with Case Keenum under center, who hasn't made a start in 3 years with the Eagles defense coming to town? Talk about that. We'll get you all of our game picks in the final hour as well here on BetMGM Game Day.
0: This is Westwood One Sports.
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2: Taking you right up until 11 Eastern here on BetMGM Game Day alongside 8-year NFL vet Clay Harbor. I'm Chris Mack. Kate Constable has the weekend off. In just a few minutes, we will pick each and every game that remains on the Week 3 slate against the spread, tell you who we like and why we like them this week. As we've rolled through most of the schedule to this point, there is still one massive primetime matchup coming tomorrow to talk about. We'll get to Eagles Bears in just a second. Don't forget, though, you can be a part of the show wherever you're listening, whether you're on one of those hundreds of Westwood One affiliates across North America, inside the Westwood One Sports app. Smart to download it now and be ready for all the play-by-play. 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Clay, we've talked about all the quarterback injuries that happened last week. Jackson Dart, Jaden Daniels, and of course, Caleb Williams. Sounds like it's going to be about a 3 to 4 week absence for Caleb. Tyson Bagent has cleared concussion protocol, but didn't get a ton of work this week. So the thought is, it's probably Case Keenum tomorrow night at home for the Bears against the Philadelphia Eagles, who haven't looked particularly impressive the first 2 weeks, but they've done enough to win and to start 2-0. Kind of shaky first half against Tennessee, or I should say second half against Tennessee last week until they stepped on the gas late and Jalen Hurts put it away. When you look at Case Keenum, is he enough? He hasn't started an NFL game in 3 years. Given their run game, you talked about DeAndre Swift and Kyle Manungai earlier. Is Case Keenum enough for the Eagles to scratch and fight and claw out a win tomorrow night in prime time against Philly?
3: I think so. And this one pulls at my heartstrings a little bit, Chris, because the Eagles were the team that drafted me, played 3 years out there in Philadelphia. And I grew up in Chicago. I'm a lifelong Bears fan. So this one's a tough one for me. I'm going to have some conflicting emotions during this game. But Case Keenum, glass half full. He's been in the system for a while. He's not your typical third string quarterback. He's played a ton of football. Yes, his arm strength isn't there. Yes, his mobility isn't there. But we have seen Ben Johnson have different style quarterbacks and have success. Obviously, Jared Goff is not the most mobile guy in the world. He can sit back in the pocket, a lot of timing routes, rhythm throws, beats the blitz by getting the ball out quick to his hot receivers. He doesn't have to be that quarterback, that Kyrie Irving point guard that goes to the hole, reverse 360, reverse layup. He's more of that Chris Paul, that Steve Nash, who's going to dish the ball out and just get it to his playmakers. And he is 3-0 against Vic Fangio defenses, so that's something there. But like you said, Chris, it's been over 1,000 days since he's played a football game. So the Bears are going to try to lean on the run game like they did last year on Black Friday against the Eagles when they went into the Lincoln Financial Field and rushed for 281 yards with DeAndre Swift and Kyle Manungai. They're going to try to do that again with their big offensive line behind Jonah Jackson and Darnell Wright running to that right side. The matchup to watch here is Jordan Davis, Jalen Carter, Moro Jomo versus the interior of that Bears offensive line. Garrett Bradbury had a rough game. I still think he's a solid player. Jonah Jackson, can they stop this Eagles interior defensive line and really run the football? Because you're not going to have Case Keenum carrying you for a million yards. I'm sorry, he's just not going to be able to do it at his advanced age. And it's always funny talking about these guys' advanced age, Chris, because he's only 38. I'm older than this guy. So how old am I?
2: We both are. Let's not. When it starts with a four, it starts to hit different, Clay. And Case Keenum isn't that far behind us.
3: Yeah, he's only a couple years. Exactly.
2: Yeah.
3: But with Jalen Hurts, here's the number too. As a starter, he's 59-25. That's a 702 winning percentage. That's the sixth best winning percentage for someone that started over 50 games in NFL history. Case Keenum's 30-36. So if you just look at the quarterbacks and look at how they've been able to win football games, you would think this is an easy spot for the Eagles. Obviously, you said it. They haven't been able to get the ground game going in Philly. Saquon Barkley with the Stingers is playing. Tank Bigsby, that offensive line. You bring in a new center. You move Cam Jurgens to left guard. There's been some trouble up front for the Eagles in blocking. Obviously, you still got those two bookend tackles with Lane Johnson and Jordan Mailata, but that Drew Kendall at center, Cam Jurgens at left guard is still concerning for the Birds.
2: Absolutely. You're without Dallas Goedert, too, who's got an MCL issue. They brought in Zach Ertz this week, Zach Ertz at his prime, you'd love to add that to your offense at any point in time. Zach Ertz at this point, probably not the same as Zach Ertz in his prime. Devontae Smith, for what it's worth, came up big last week. He's now just two receptions away from becoming the fastest player in Eagles history to 400 catches. Maybe an opportunity for some big plays for Hurts and Smith and the rest of that receiving core. The Bears play cover one 49% of the time. Maybe if it's a single high, Hurts has an opportunity to find some things on the outside. Dontavian Wicks as well. I wouldn't be surprised to see some early deep shots, Clay, just to see Philly kind of test that single high coverage if the Bears go with it.
3: Yeah, and Tyreek Stevenson has been playing some really good football. I think he played one of his best games as a Bear last week, and he's out. So you're probably going to be moving Malik Muhammad, who is a rookie who's done some really good things at slot, out to outside cornerback now, which I'm not sure I like because he's been doing such a good job at slot. Now you're going to be moving him outside. They'll probably put Cam Lewis into the slot. So Eagles will have a good matchup there. And Zach Ertz, I shouldn't be a Zach Ertz fan because the Eagles drafted him when I was the number two tight end, and they ended up cutting me that year. But Zach Ertz is a guy, I know he's coming off the ACL, MCL. He's a guy that doesn't really rely on his athleticism and his explosiveness to make plays. He's just a smart, intelligent player, finds a soft spot in zones, uses his body. So they're going to be missing something with Dallas Goedert. He's been having an excellent year. He's been scoring touchdowns like freaking crazy. But Zach Ertz is a guy that I think he could play till he's 40. He's like a Jason Witten type guy. It's like you never know how he gets open. It's like if you ever watch basketball, Paul Pierce, how is that guy getting buckets? He looked like he's moving in slow motion. Somehow, he always got open enough to hit a bucket. Zach Ertz always gets open enough to make a catch. So I think that he

0: Jonathan Greenard's able to go, that does exceptional things for your defense. It just changes all the matchups, gives more of these interior guys one-on-ones. They've been double teaming the heck out of Jalen Carter. And I think that's something that that the Bears have to look for. And on Chicago's side, I know they only scored 3 points last week, but the second half, they had over 200 yards in the second half. They got down to the red zone 3 times and couldn't score, blocked field goal. So I'm not sold on this offense. You know, Ben Johnson, people are saying got out coached. It was a monsoon. I think that he can get some points on the board with Case Keenum, but the problem is defensively, are they going to be able to stop this Eagles team? I'm not so sure. They had a solid game against the Vikings. Once again, Carson Wentz in a monsoon. That's a good recipe to have your defense step up and play. Grady Jarrett's been playing well. Dio Dangbo finally flashed for the Bears. So if they can get some pressure on Hurts, don't let that run game get going with Saquon, and they could sneak out an upset here.
1: Yeah, I think a 3.5-point spread, I lean Chicago again. We'll give official picks here in just a couple of minutes on each and every game that remains on the week 3 slate. But we haven't seen Saquon really get rolling yet. And if that, those stingers, if that continues to linger as an issue and he isn't 100%, then that completely changes the dynamics of the Philly offense. I mentioned earlier there after week 3 there, you'll hear it over and over again. This many teams started 0-3 and went to the playoffs. This many teams went 3-0 and missed the playoffs. A classic example of this happening this afternoon at 1 Eastern in Indianapolis. Two 0-2 teams, division rivals, Texans, Colts. The Texans, of course, are the only team since 2020 to start 0-3 and go to the playoffs. That happened last year. But this is the Texans without Nico Collins, who is out. C.J. Stroud against man coverage in week 2, just 8 of 20 against Cincy for 102 yards. Should be an opportunity for them to get right, though, because the Colts defense has been atrocious, Clay. 514.5 yards per game they're allowing through the first 2 weeks. 675 pass yards through 2 games. And here's the worst part of it for the Colts. Not only can they not stop anybody, they can't do anything because offensively, they're just not creating explosive plays. If they want to grind out a 13-play drive behind Jonathan Taylor, okay, go for it. You're probably going to end up settling for 3 because they haven't been able to close, and they don't have Alec Pierce for at least the next 4 weeks. So everything is working against the Colts. It would seem Texans going into Indianapolis have the advantage here, laying just 2 points as they're on the road in the division, I guess, but nothing has gone right for the Colts really since mid-November last year.
0: Lou Anarumo and his defense, I mean, this is a historically bad start, Chris. I mean, you said it, 514 yards per game. And just for context there, they've allowed 1,029 yards through the first 2 games. That's the most by any team through 2 games in history. The previous record was the 1976 expansion Seattle Seahawks. I don't even know if they're in Seattle then. I'll just say Seahawks because I'm not even sure. That's how long ago it was. So this defense, historically bad. They're not stopping anybody. Chris, me and you could probably go out there and get some yards on these guys. Okay, maybe a step too far. And the Colts, what you'd want to do is you'd want to, you know, maybe keep your defense off the field, but they haven't been great at running the football with Jonathan Taylor. He's 21st in yards. He's fine, but the offensive line hasn't been great. He's only averaging 4.4 yards a clip. And guess what? The Houston Texans are really good against the run. They're only giving up 85 yards a game on the ground. So that's tough. I will say that the Houston hasn't been able to run the ball either. David Montgomery's averaging 2.7 yards per carry, but the Colts are giving up 177 rushing yards per game. So which one changes there? And I think that'll tell you who wins the football game.
1: Yeah, I hesitate to say must win because A, it's week 3, and B, we've seen a very similar Texans team a year ago start 0-3 and go to the playoffs. But this would sting a little bit more, I think, going 0-3 and losing to the Colts the way the Colts look so far. A few other games that we didn't get a chance to touch on yet because they've got massive spreads and really good teams against bad teams. Seattle, Washington, Arizona, San Francisco, Kansas City, Miami. We will get to each of those and all of the games left on the week 3 slate. We'll pick each and every game.

0: game individually, one by one, and tell you which way to go, or maybe we'll pull the Costanza and go the opposite direction. 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

0: The gridiron is set, and the road to the Super Bowl continues right now. 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
1: In the thick of week three in the NFL here on Westwood One Sports, your home for the NFL alongside eight-year NFL vet Clay Harbor. I am Chris Mack, Kate Constable off this week. I would recap our records against the spread through the first 2 weeks, Clay, but I don't. That's not helping anybody feel better this morning. So I'll just say this. You're in the lead, okay? You're in the lead with a two-game lead over me. Kate, another two games behind me. And I will also say, hey, by all means, understand that if you've tracked our picks through the first 2 weeks, maybe the best way to go is the full Costanza and just do the opposite of what we do. I don't know. Or maybe we get it together this week. But here we are, ready to pick every single game against the spread that remains on the week three schedule. Let's start in Buffalo, 1 o'clock Eastern this afternoon. The Bills are laying 7.5 to the Chargers. We talked about this one very early in the show. Maybe it's a chance for Buffalo to just steamroll LA, but I got a feeling, as bad as the Chargers have looked early in the first 2 weeks of this season, Clay, maybe they don't pull off the outright upset. I'm not going to go that far. I want to say they're like plus 275 on the money line. I do think they keep it close. I think they put up a fight. I think they get some things together, for lack of a better way to put it, on offense, and they keep it close. So I think I'll take the Chargers in the 7.5.
2: You know, this is why I think the everybody watching, listening, should probably go with the Bills, because I'm going to go with you, Chris. I'm going to say yes. I'm going to take the 7.5. You're not going to fumble six times and get sacked seven times, at least I don't think, if you're the Chargers. So you got it. You can only get better there if they take care of the football. Amarian Hampton holds on to that dang thing. His Buffalo defense isn't great. They can keep it within 7.5. It's probably good for them to be playing on the road, get away with your team, backs against the wall, 0-2. I like the 7.5.
1: Yeah, and Buffalo's defense gives me some worries. Mentioned it earlier, third team in NFL history to start 2-0 despite allowing 30 points in each game. Seahawks visit the Commanders. Obviously, Marcus Mariota under center in place of Jaden Daniels, who will not be going on IR. They do expect him back within the next 3 to 4 weeks. The Seahawks get Sam Darnold back in this one. Jaxon Smith-Njigba has just been a machine through the first 2 weeks, leading the league in receiving yards and touchdowns, third in yak yardage behind only Bijan Robinson and Travis Kelce. A 7.5-point spread that will not scare me away in this case, Clay. I think Seattle rolls.
2: I'm going to take the points here. I know it's crazy. I think Marcus Mariota is a solid backup. This isn't Jameis Winston. So I'm gonna go with the Commanders with the 7.5 here. And just, Mike McDonald's defense has been ridiculous. But when your two starting safeties are out, how good can you possibly be, right? So let's just say they keep it within 7.5 points.
1: All right, Clay goes the opposite direction on Seattle, Washington. We were all on Chargers, by the way, as Kate, who is off, has already submitted her picks. They'll pop up on the screen for those of you watching on YouTube as we go through game by game. We were 3-4 last week as a team in games where we all chose the same team. So let's see if we can get above 500 in that respect this week. Patriots in Jacksonville against the Jags. Jacksonville laying 3 points. I just don't know about Drake May. I've still got my reservations about his slow start to the season, Clay. Jags 5-0 against the spread as home favorites under Liam Cohen. I'm taking Jacksonville and laying the field goal.
2: I'm with you. I'm going with Jacksonville. They play different when they're at home at Everbank Stadium. And Trevor Lawrence at home is just a revelation. I mean, he's just playing some really good ball. And I think defensively, Jacksonville had a tough second half. They're going to come back. And Josh Hines-Allen, Trayvon Walker had tough games. So I think they'll come back. You'll get some pressure on Drake May. For some reason, there's something not computing there with Drake. We talked about his downfield throwing isn't there. Travion Henderson does give me a little pause because he brings that explosive element to this offense for the Patriots. But I still think the Jacks win by more than 3.
1: Kate is on New England, taking the 3 points in that one. In Pittsburgh, it's an AFC North matchup. Bengals against Steelers. Steelers get Michael Pittman Jr. back to join DK Metcalf and maybe help him catch footballs. We'll see if their offense can generate anything at all. The Bengals laying 3.5 on the road in a division matchup. Burrow did not play the Steelers at all last year due to injury. His first time facing them since 2024. I got a bad feel. As a born and bred Steelers fan, Clay, I got a bad feeling about this one. Maybe a defensive score swings things. That's always a possibility with TJ Watt out there on the field. But I think since he wins comfortably, I will lay the 3.5 with the Bengals.
2: I'm going with you, Chris. I'm going with the Bengals here. But this one seems like a little bit of a trap game because 3.5 with how bad the Steelers have looked and the Bengals defense is playing well. You got Burrow, Chase Higgins. Mm-hmm. It seems like it should be more. So it seems like it's a little bit of a trap game, but I'm still going to fall for the trap and go with the Bengals, man. I'm not going to lose with the Steelers who just – their offense just looks completely, completely anemic. I mean, they can't do anything. Rodgers, like I said, a shell of himself. 5.2 yards per pass attempt is not great, is not ideal. So, yes, let's go with the Bengals here.
1: Let's just say it. 5.2 yards per attempt sucks. There, okay? Yeah. We said it. It's out there. We're just going to be brutally honest. Jets, Lions, Aaron Glenn's return to Detroit after 4 seasons as the DC there. This is the number one defense in the league, though, in New York. The Jets are getting 6.5 on the road at Detroit. I think the question is, can they stand up to the Lions offense the way they stood up to the Titans and the Packers? I don't think they pull off the outright upset, but I think we get a cover, and I think we get an uncomfortably close game for the Lions. Again, I'll take the Jets and the 6.5 play.
2: I don't mind that pick. I'm going to go with the Lions, and the Lions defense is historically bad. Kelvin Shepard has not done a great job. Obviously, Kirby Joseph is out and Brian Branch is out, and you got some problems there. But it's tough for me to go against Jared Goff and Amon-Ra St. Brown in a spot like this. I know, like you said, that the Jets' defense has been great. Aaron Glenn does know what Goff likes and what he doesn't. But I'm going to stick with the Lions here. But this is one of those toss-up games, Chris.
1: Kate is on Detroit as well with you, Clay. I think it's going to be a much better game than some people might expect. Even if we don't see the scoreboard getting lit up, I think it's going to be a fun watch. Jets and Lions at 1 Eastern. Texans-Colts, we just got done talking about this game a couple minutes ago. Houston and Indy in a divisional matchup of 0-2 teams. Texans made the playoffs, we'll say it again, as an 0-3 team last year. I don't know if they get up off the mat similarly if they start 0-3 this year. I think they go into Indy and handle business, and they're only laying 1.5, so give me Houston, Clay.
2: Yeah, give me Houston. This one seems a little bit questionable, too. I know that the Colts played the Chiefs very tough, but this defense, we talked about it, historically bad. The most yards through 2 games in NFL history. That's bad. And the Texans aren't as – their offense isn't as bad as you think because they just can't score. They just can't finish. If they can finish off some of the drives when they get into the red zone, this team would actually be decent, and it's a nice deal when you got the Colts coming in town because they're pretty good at letting you score. So I'm going with the Texans with you, Chris.
1: We'll see if Kate can pick up a game in the standings on us as she's on the Colts getting 1.5 at home. In what may be the most obvious matchup of good team versus bad team, the Kansas City Chiefs go on the road for the first time this year to Miami. 2-0 Chiefs, 0-2 Dolphins. Malik Willis is the most sacked quarterback in the league, while the Dolphins also have 0 sacks on defense. This thing, a big 10.5-point spread. But again, I don't have a problem laying it in this case. I think Kenneth Walker III probably gets a little bit of a breather in the second half after the Chiefs have opened up a big lead and run away in this one.
2: 10.5 is a huge number. But I'm laying it. I'm with you, Chris. Leading NFL 290 rushing yards, Kenneth Walker, he's just been incredible. 29 broken tackles, 6.2 yards per carry. I mean, this guy has just changed the Chiefs' offense. It's just a new look for him. They can run the ball. They can throw the ball. Mahomes' ACL is looking like it's completely healed. 600 yards so far this season, 6 touchdowns, 1 interception. You got to go with the Chiefs here. I don't want to lose with a bad team, so I'd rather lose with a good team and go with the Chiefs, even though they are dropping that huge number.
1: Huge number, but I think they continue to roll. And yes, the
2: Josh Simmons is out, though. That's meaningful. Josh Simmons, or left tackle, is out. So that's the only other thing, too.
1: Yeah, if I'd seen the Dolphins generate some pressure at some point in the first 2 weeks, maybe I'd have a little bit more pause because of that. It's a great point. But I think Kansas City is going to roll nonetheless. An interesting atmosphere on tap in Cleveland. Deshaun Watson making his first home start since being booed during the preseason. This has actually moved to 1.5 as the spread now. We build it as 2.5. Either way, Carolina going on the road, laying a couple of points at the Browns. Number 2 scoring offense in the league, Carolina, 71 points behind only the Buffalo Bills. I think they generate turnovers. I think they turn Watson over and the crowd gets a little ugly late in this game. So I'm going to take Carolina laying the 2.5.
2: Yeah, I'm going with Carolina. I think their offense is legit. Devin Lloyd being out does give me pause. Can Cleveland get the run game going? It hasn't been great, but I think Bryce Young is legit. This guy's really turned a corner. He looked great the first 2 weeks of the season, and Cleveland ranks 31st in rushing through 2 games. So I don't think they're going to be able to get the game going on the ground, even though Carolina has allowed a league worst 448 rushing yards, 6.3 yards per carry. But I think Cleveland's running game is so bad, even without Devin Bush, that the Panthers run away with this one.
1: I will say I appreciate the fact that Kate, after getting eliminated from Survivor last week by taking the Bucks over the Browns, has said, you know what, if you're going to burn me, Cleveland, I'm going to get on board. She has taken the Browns plus the 2.5 at home against the Panthers. I shouldn't talk too much smack when she isn't here to defend herself. I'm sure she'll end up getting that one right and gaining another ground on both of us, Clay. Titans, Giants, the return of Brian Daboll to the scene of the crime in New York. The Giants just don't win without Jackson Dart at quarterback, though, since they drafted him. And they are laying 2.5 at home to the Titans. I'm so back and forth on Cam Ward, Clay. Like, not even week to week. It's drive to drive and play to play. I think they do just enough to eke one out on the road at the Giants, who struggle to find their footing in the first full week without Jackson Dart. So I'll take the Titans and the 2.5.
2: Yeah, Jeffrey Simmons, I mean, he's a gamer. Blame you for going there. And Jameis Winston did not look good when he came in. But I'm going to go with the Giants here. You know, a week of practice, he didn't get any of the reps, obviously, coming through the week. And we talked about how Jackson Dart and Jameis are so different. Give him a full week of practice. You moderate the game plan for him. You try to keep the ball on the ground with Cam Scataboo. Brian Burns being questionable, that's a huge injury question there. I don't know if he's playing or not. Malik Nabers has no designation. So just throw the ball to Malik Nabers, hand it to Cam Scataboo, and I think the Giants can pull one out.
1: Vikings visit the Bucks, and will we get a Brian Flores blitz party against Baker Mayfield? I think if we do, it creates some Mayfield mistakes, and we see an ugly 0-3 start to the season for the Bucks. The Vikings road favorites laying 1.5 in Tampa, and I'll lay it. I'll take the Vikings with Kyler Murray coming back.
2: This is a tough one too, man. I mean, smart money thinks the Vikings are 2-0, played some really good defense. It's only 1.5 here. I mean, that's another one that doesn't make much sense. I'm going to go with the Bucks here, and this is one of those coin flips, but I'm just going to assume that they're not going to give up, go 0-for-4 in turnovers again. If they don't turn over the ball, they're not as bad as people think. Baker's usually really good against a defense that blitzes. We talked about his 11-for-12 with a touchdown and a 125 passer rating against the blitz this year. So, Baker, it's time to bake, baby. I think I'm going with the Bucks here.
1: Another big spread game in San Francisco. The Niners have started out red hot, 2-0. They thumped the Rams in Australia, then scored touchdowns on their first five drives against the Dolphins last week. So they're 2-0, and they host the Cardinals, who looked really good against the Chargers in week one. But now we got to question what looking good against the Chargers is actually worth. Trey McBride, third in the league in receptions. He's tied with Jackson Smith and Jigba for 17 receptions. Second in targets. Niners dealing with some injuries up front. Nick Bosa is out. A couple other injuries on the D-line as well. Maybe a chance for the Cardinals to run the ball a little. I don't think the Cardinals win outright, but I'll take the 8.5 in a divisional game.
2: Yeah, and I mean, you look at the injuries. I'm not a big conspiracy theorist guy. Like, we didn't land on the moon. We didn't... The electrical substation might be real. It might be real. Nick Bosa. It's starting to feel real. Bosa's out. Alfred Collins. I mean, they've got a ton of guys. James Thompson, Romello Height, CJ West, Mykel Williams. These guys just keep getting hurt. I think the substation is legit. Put my tinfoil hat. If I had one, I would put it on. I'm going to lay the points, though, and that's just for two words. Two words here. That's Brock Purdy. I mean, this guy's just been so efficient playing MVP caliber football. I've been saying a lot of guys are MVP the first 2 weeks of the season. This guy really might be it. Christian McCaffrey found that fountain of youth. I'm going with the 49ers to not keep this one close. What's up with Marvin Harrison Jr., by the way? This guy is like one catch on the season? Four targets, one catch, 30 yards, drops? What happened to him?
1: Starting to look like a massive bust potential. He's not his dad.
2: His dad might be better than him right now. I'm saying, like, give me Marvin Harrison Sr., the way Marvin Harrison Jr. is looking out there. I thought this guy was something special at Ohio State, and it's something special, but the other way around with that.
1: Yeah, very, very special. They're in Brazil for Cowboys-Ravens this afternoon. We've seen the questions about the playing surface. The Ravens are laying 3.5 against a Cowboys defense that loves to give up chunks in the run game. Will Declan Doyle remember that Derrick Henry exists in the second half? I say yes. I think the Ravens win this, and I'll lay the 3.5, too.
2: I'm with you. I mean, the Cowboys defense is just awful. You had a good number about the Cowboys being the worst defense against scrambling quarterbacks. Guess who you're playing this week? Maybe the best scrambling quarterback in football. Declan Doyle's been doing a great job of marrying up the play action with the run game. Remember the 6'3", 230-pound guy you got there behind the quarterback, too? Hand him the football. Let him run players over. I love the Cowboys' offense. They're looking great. Ton of respect for Dak Prescott. But we talked about the Scooby-Doo mask. Christian Parker, defensive coordinator, take it off. It's Matt Eberflus. So this defense can't stop nobody, especially not Lamar Jackson. And possible return of Zay Flowers, too.
1: Yeah, we'll see how that looks pregame. He is a true game time decision in Rio between the Ravens and the Cowboys. One of these two teams is going to be 3-0 after today, Clay. The Raiders and the Saints. Saints are laying 3.5 at home. Raiders get Brock Bowers back. They've generated a ton of pressure. You mentioned that earlier, but Chuck has thrived in that environment. I think we get another huge Chuck to Olave game. I'll take the Saints and I'll lay the 3.5.
2: I'm going to roll with you here. I really like what Travis Etienne has brought to the Saints team. Tyler Shuck, some late game heroics to win that game against Baltimore. Kind of a weird game, but I do like the Saints. I think the Raiders are a good team. Kirk O'Chains has been playing some inspired football, but averaging 27 points a game, but under 300 yards a game. I know Brock Bowers is a big chess piece, big time matchup problem, but I'm with you. Saints, who dat?
1: Prime time tonight, Broncos hosting the Rams, and I still don't believe in Bo Nix. I'm sorry, I don't. I know he's 24-11 as a starter, same record as Elway through his first 35 games, but the Broncos built the whole thing out of defense as far as I'm concerned, and I think it just takes one or two key turnovers at some point in the ball game by Nix against that opportunistic Rams defense, especially the secondary. If Devontae Adams has even a fraction of the game he had last week, I think the Rams win and cover the 2.5, Clay. I'll take LA on the road tonight.
2: Yeah, boy, they looked good. This is a tough one. That Broncos defense in the second half against the Jaguars were really good. I'm going to go with the Broncos at home with the 2.5. This is a tough one. I'm with you, Bo Nix. It scares me going against Matt Stafford. Sometimes you don't look as far as past the quarterback. You got the MVP versus Bo Nix. But at home, Broncos defense, I think they can pull it out.
1: I think quarterbacks are worth keeping an eye on Monday night as well. Eagles visit the Bears, but I think running backs probably just as important in this one. And Saquon has not gotten on track yet. Eagles laying 4.5 on the road. I know it's against Case Keenum. It's also against DeAndre Swift and Kyle Manungai. And I think might be a low scoring game. Definitely, I like under the total of 42 that it sits at. But I think 4.5 is too much on the road, even against a third-string Case Keenum. I'm going to take the Bears to keep it close, if not win outright. I'll take Chicago plus the 4.5 play.
2: Yeah, I'm going to go 4.5. In Chicago, we know Case Keenum is old. And that's us saying that is we are older than he is, obviously, but old for football terms. And I think Ben Johnson, though, is a guy that's played with different style quarterbacks. He had three good years, great years, with Jared Goff as his quarterback. And he's a similar style as Case Keenum. Get the ball out quick. Play that point guard. Steve Nash, you're not Kyrie going in like Caleb with the reverse layups. You're getting the ball out to your playmaker. So I like the Bears keeping this one close. Like you, if not winning outright. Could be a big upset for the Bears, even with Case Keenum at the helm.
1: For what it's worth, Kate was on Philly. Five games where we had a clean sweep and all picked the same. Chargers, Bengals, Chiefs, Ravens, and Saints. Again, keep in mind, you may want to Costanza that and just go the opposite direction. We'll see. I believe we're turning it around this week, Clay.
2: Yeah, I like the picks. I think we're turning this one around. It's only going to get better from here. And I think all of us are going to be in the green instead of in the red this week.
1: Absolutely. We'll update you on all the breaking news that you need to know. And maybe talk about some Survivor and some fantasy angles as well before we wrap it up and hand it off to Nick and Femi for You Better You Bet countdown to kick off at the top of the hour. That's all next here on Westwood One Sports.
3: Kevin Harlan here from Monday Night Football on Westwood One. 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Chicago hopes to get back on track after falling to 1-1 last week. While Jalen Hurts and the Eagles want to build on their 2-0 start, it's the Eagles at the Bears coming up on Monday Night Football.
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1: Nick and Femi hit you at the top of the hour with You Better You Bet countdown to kickoff. They'll take you right up until 1 Eastern with all the latest news that you need to know before kickoff of the early window. I'm Chris Mack alongside 8-year NFL vet Clay Harbor. Kate Constable is off this week. We just ran through all of our picks for today's action all the way out through tomorrow night. You could go back and check those. 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Couple of quick notes. Michael Pittman Jr., we mentioned earlier this morning, expected to be active for the Steelers, maybe give them a little help against the Bengals, considering DK Metcalf has not done a great job of holding on to footballs the first 2 weeks of the season. Mike Evans expected to be available for the Niners later today as well against Arizona. And Zay Flowers, a game-time decision in Rio as the Ravens take on the Cowboys. We both already picked the Ravens, Clay, as we were making our picks for that game. But that may be the biggest impact, even if he ends up being on a snap count of some sort. To have Flowers available creates that threat for the Dallas secondary of, well, you never know. And we already talked about how bad they've been against the run, how bad they've been against scrambling quarterbacks. That really opens up the options for Declan Doyle and the Ravens offense.
2: Oh, yeah. I mean, Zay Flowers is just an explosive athlete. And we talked about earlier how they are with him on the field versus they're not. And this was something I thought was interesting. Baltimore scored 4 touchdowns on 5 drives with Zay Flowers week 1 before he got hurt, right? Without him, they've scored 3 touchdowns on 16 drives. That shows you how explosive and how difference-making this guy is. Because when you got Lamar Jackson and you got Derrick Henry, you want to stack the box. You want to bring that safety down. If Zay Flowers is there and you got a one-on-one on the outside, all you got to do is look for Zay Flowers. You're going to get some flowers if you look for Zay Flowers in one-on-one situations. So that's what you got to do there. And that'll be a huge deal out there in Rio. But the other thing that you got to think about there too, Chris, bring him back with the hamstring. Do you want to with a field that might be, you know, a little bit maybe not conducive to a guy who's coming back from an injury because it's like playing on ice skates out there.
1: Yeah, that's the interesting part of this. We'll see. They're going to have Zay out there in warmups and see how he does before they decide whether they're actually going to have him active or not. Rumors out there that if Jameis Winston struggles again for the Giants today against Tennessee, they'll be active on the phones tomorrow trying to deal for a different quarterback. Jimmy Garoppolo, who's a free agent, is still apparently a part of their conversation in the facility there. Also, Gardner Minshew has been mentioned, Mac Jones, Justin Fields. Again, we mentioned this earlier, Clay. You're probably, aside from Garoppolo, who's a free agent, you're probably going to have to give up too much for a guy who's going to be a backup and is just in for to maybe hold serve for the next 15 weeks.
2: Yeah, I mean, what are you getting out of Gardner Minshew? What are you getting out of Mac Jones? I mean, Mac Jones did have a solid run there when he was starting for the 49ers, but you're going to have to probably pay a premium for him. Justin Fields would make a little bit of sense because he is mobile, and obviously you wouldn't have to change your offense that much with Jackson Dart. Trust me, I've been a part of that. We had, when I was with the Eagles, we had Nick Foles and Michael Vick, right? And could you be different, more different than Nick Foles and Michael Vick? Our offense had to completely change when Mike went down for a few weeks. And it's difficult when your team trying to completely change something when you have a mobile quarterback versus a quarterback that's more of a pocket passer. So the Fields thing would make sense to me. He's got the elusiveness. He's got the speed. You could still do a lot of the run game things that you're doing with Jackson Dart. So that's one that could make sense. But once again, are you going to the playoffs? Are you winning the Super Bowl with any of these quarterbacks? I mean, maybe crazier things have happened, but honestly, maybe they haven't. That would probably be the top of the list.
1: Yeah, that would definitely be at the top of the list. Some of the big names we talked about earlier in fantasy, Chris Olave, worth keeping an eye on, Trey McBride, Derrick Henry, definitely, as we've talked a lot about what the Ravens offense should look like today. What about Survivor, Clay? Real quick, you got a Survivor pick that you have you locked in your pick yet for this week?
2: I like, we just talked about it. I like Baltimore. I think Baltimore, Declan Doyle, I know they had the tough loss last week, but they had a 65% offensive success rate. That was the highest success rate a team has had and lost since 2022, the second highest, excuse me. So it's not like the offense was fundamentally broken. They were moving the ball, and they just stopped feeding Derrick Henry and couldn't get off the field defensively. So now Baltimore has lost 15 games since 2019 after leading by double digits most of the NFL. That's concerning, but hand the ball to Derrick Henry. When you're winning, keep Dak Prescott off the field. You're playing against a horrendous defense in the Cowboys. I mean, they're as bad as they get, historically bad, giving up the most points per drive. They've only forced three punts, third down almost 70%. So that's something that's pretty concerning if you're Christian Parker in this Cowboys defense.
1: I'm just going to play it safe and take the Chiefs. Of course, I thought I was playing it safe week one when I took the Chargers, and I got bounced. Thank God for the revival that we have in our Survivor League. For 8-year NFL veteran Clay Harbor, for Kate Constable, who will be back next week, and the entire team behind the scenes, thanks to each and every one of you for joining us. Nick and Femi up next with You Better You Bet Countdown to Kickoff right
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24: What's up, everybody? Happy and merry week 3 NFL Sunday to you and yours. To some of us, it's also final day of the Major League Baseball regular season, like Femi, who's sweating out Arizona Diamondbacks to make the playoffs as the Philadelphia Phillies continue their collapse at the end of the year. 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Coming up over the course of the next 2 hours, as we take you up to 1 p.m. Eastern, kickoff of the early slate of games. It moved. Our thoughts on every single game on the board. All the actives and inactives as they come in for the 1 p.m. Eastern slate. Thy Royal Prop King will take a trip to Femi's Island. Best Bets will close the show. I would love to talk about Survivor, but we did not survive last week. Maybe we can have a Survivor conversation for those fortunate enough to still be drawing breath today. Unlike us, after 2 weeks, D.E.D., dead. My friend Femi Abebefe with me on a Sunday morning. Hello, Femi. How are you, week 3 NFL Sunday?
25: Oh, I'm doing great, man. I was telling you right before we got on the air, I've been betting all morning. It is a very busy morning over here at the Abebefe household. NFL stuff going on. Obviously, we have to react to what we saw yesterday in college football, Major League Baseball, game 162. And then your neck of the woods, we got some nor'easters happening.
24: Yeah.
25: Philadelphia, we got rain all day. We'll see if that game gets played. Very massive game for the NL wildcard race. It's got an AL West mid-off that we have to decide. And then also the WNBA playoffs tip-off as well for those who are interested in that. But a lot going on this Sunday afternoon and evening. So happy to be here, man.
24: We will get to everything from week 3 in the NFL. Let's do a couple minutes on baseball to start, because Femi's right. There's a lot going on today in Major League Baseball. So the Rangers and the Astros are both 80-81. If Houston wins today, the Astros win the American League West. Houston has the tiebreaker over Texas. Texas needs to win and have the Astros lose, and then Texas would win the American League West. And in the National League, we know the Cubs and the Padres have clinched, you know, the two of the three wild card spots. The Phillies keep losing, got smashed yesterday. Phillies start Aaron Nola on short rest. It blows up in their face. The Rays win 12-1. And as a result, if the Phillies lose today with Zach Wheeler on the mound against Tampa and the Arizona Diamondbacks beat the San Diego Padres, the Phillies' collapse will be complete. They are out of the playoffs, and the Arizona Diamondbacks, who Femi talked about earlier this week when he joined me Wednesday on You Better You Bet, the Diamondbacks would be the sixth and final playoff seed in the National League. Femi, thoughts on what we're going to see today in Major League Baseball?
25: Oh, man, it's going to be high drama. And last night, the Arizona Diamondbacks, they let a prime opportunity slip away, because had they won last night, they would control their own destiny today instead of needing the Tampa Bay Rays, who are doing them a massive solid. Like, everybody going into this week, oh, Tampa has nothing to play for. Tampa's not playing until next Saturday, so they don't want to just be chilling for like 8-9 days or whatever. So they're actually going out there and playing. Junior Caminero hit a home run last night off of Aaron Nola. So Tampa's been going about this like they would any other game. But now with Zach Wheeler on the mound, you don't like those prospects for the Arizona Diamondbacks. Like, if there's anyone you would want for the Philadelphia Phillies, if you're a Phillies fan or a Phillies bettor, it is Zach Wheeler in this ballpark with the season on the line, which is why at one of the domestic sports books, you don't see this market around too much as we're now getting to business end of the situation, but there is a domestic sports book that does have make the playoff market out there. The Phillies are minus 450 to make it. The Diamondbacks plus 320. Just to provide a little context there, Philly a massive favorite. However, like you mentioned, the Phillies are dying to lose. The fan base has turned. I watched a lot of that game last night. They had to wait an hour because of the rain. They're booing in the first inning. The vibes are not high and the snakes are alive. So it's a tough hill to climb, but the Diamondbacks need help and the Diamondbacks need to beat a Padres team that no longer has anything to play for. They clinched the 4 seed last night. Quick turnaround Tuesday hosting Chicago, so they will likely rest anyone who is noteworthy coming up later on today, despite the fact that they're playing their rivals.
24: And the Phillies and the Diamondbacks, whoever does claim the 6th seed in the National League playoffs, will play the Atlanta Braves, the 3 seed, the NL East champion, coming up in the wild card round. Femi, any thoughts on the American League West, how that's going to shake out? And whoever wins that division, this will be, in the history of baseball, the worst playoff record ever. Like, worst team to make the... Like, we'll finish 500 or worse, potentially. Again, both the Astros and Rangers are 80 and 81. Houston holds the tiebreaker, so the only way for the Rangers to make it is to win and have the Houston Astros lose in Sacramento against the Athletics. Is it just the Astros? As easy as that for you, Femi, or you think this could get a little nutty?
25: I think it's just going to be the Astros. It wouldn't shock me if both the Astros and Rangers lost and Houston backed their way into it, because like that would just be fitting for this mid-off that has been the AL West race. Like, I'm a Mariners fan. Like, seeing the Mariners not be able to take advantage of this horrendous division has made me furious all throughout the summer months of this baseball season. But the winner's going to host the Chicago White Sox, who, yes, they didn't clinch the AL Central. They lost that because they lost the Rockies yesterday. Guardians were able to clinch the AL Central, so congratulations to all you Cleveland Guardians fans out there. They are now the 2 seed despite their mediocre record. I think that this is just going to be the Astros backing into the playoffs. So it'll be Astros hosting the White Sox, and then we'll get the Guardians waiting to see who wins that series. And unfortunately, one of those teams will get a chance to play in the ALCS.
24: And the AL East Invitational on the other side, with the Yankees hosting the Red Sox in a best of three, likely without Aaron Judge. Winner of that series, the best of three, will go to play Tampa in the American League Divisional Series, the 1 seed in the American League. All right, little college football before we get to Week 3, NFL Sunday. You know, we could take this in a bunch of different directions. How about Oregon last night and the vicious hit levied on Dante Moore, the USC defender? I'd be shocked if he played again this season, celebrating the dirty hit. We'll see if and when Dante Moore comes back. Dylan Raiola, the former Nebraska quarterback, comes in, and he looks awesome. So Oregon beats USC on the road 41-27. That's noteworthy. I thought the most noteworthy result, Femi, was one of the first games of the day. Texas beats Tennessee, so Arch Manning and company survive. Mm-hmm. Texas remains undefeated. Texas was not that impressive to me. Arch Manning, not that impressive to me. your thoughts, college football Saturday, and anything we can spin forward.
25: Yeah, no, that Texas-Tennessee game was interesting because it felt like Texas was in control. Like, Faison Brandon, the freshman quarterback for Tennessee, he looked a little overwhelmed. He's 18 years old, so it makes sense as to why he would be overwhelmed against one of the best defenses in the country. I mean, you got Colin Simmons, who's probably going to be a 5 sacks in the game, showing why he is a decorated edge rusher and will be a high draft pick. But Texas defense, great. Texas offense, that's where I have the questions. And Arch Manning, it feels like a lot of these games with Texas – Arch will show you the flashes. You can see why someone would be intrigued. Oh, man, look at that throw. Look at his athleticism. But then the consistency is just lacking. It's not there. If they could get that sorted out, maybe Texas can live up to these lofty expectations. But, I mean, you watch the end of that game. They almost blew the game. I mean, I was rooting on Faison Brandon and Tennessee just to cover the number. I'm like, hey, let's go to the back door, cover the number. They did that. All of a sudden, Tennessee

0: to it moved. Florida destroys Ole Miss. And this game was actually close at points. Florida blows it open in the second half. Florida beats Ole Miss, and Ole Miss was coming off the upset win last week against Lane Kiffin and LSU. Florida 52, Ole Miss 28. And I can't wait to see where Florida's ranked in the top 25 after that victory. LSU bounces back and slams Texas A&M 35-6. Feels like the Aggies are dead at this point as far as the college football playoff is concerned. Wisconsin with a late comeback to stun Penn State. And how about this? Just like, I don't think either of these teams are going to be a factor as it concerns the playoff. But the way Michigan won in week one against Western Michigan, getting the time put back on the clock for the Hail Mary, an insane series of events that I don't even feel like I could describe it correctly. You almost have to watch it for Iowa to get one more play in the game against Michigan at the Big House, and Iowa a walk-off touchdown as time expires to beat Michigan at the Big House 20-19. So pretty fun college football Saturday. And with that, it's now time. Week 3 NFL Sunday, we will hit every game on the board in this edition of It Moved.
1: I think it moved. I think it moved. I think it moved.
2: It moved.

0: It does hit different. Week 3 NFL Sunday. And Femi, we will begin our Week 3 NFL sojourn in Pittsburgh in the AFC North. The 2-0 Bengals visiting the 1-1 Pittsburgh Steelers. And how about this piece of news literally coming down moments ago? The Pittsburgh Steelers will have an entirely new right side of their offensive line this week. Rookie first-round pick Max Ihonatiur. Remember, they wanted Mekhi Lemon. The Eagles leapfrogged them. They took Max Ihonatiur. He will make his starting debut. He will start on the right side at right tackle for Pittsburgh. Brock Hoffman will start at right guard as the Steelers look to protect Aaron Rodgers and fix what has been a broken offense the first couple games of the season. Femi, what can you tell us about the Bengals at the Pittsburgh Steelers?
1: I was going to say, like, Brock Hoffman, I believe he was a former Dallas Cowboy when McCarthy was back in Dallas. So a little bit of continuity there, knowing the system. But in terms of the betting line, over at BetMGM, the Cincinnati Bengals are still holding steady as a 3.5-point favorite. Now, the 3.5's a little cheap if you want Cincinnati. -102 at BetMGM. If you want to get that hook with the Steelers, you have to pay a little at -118, total 42.5, which I think the betting market is almost starting to become hip a little bit to the Bengals. Perhaps maybe being an under team, given how their defenses look in the first couple games, and they happen to be playing one of the worst offenses that we've seen through the first 2 weeks of this NFL season. But from an injury standpoint, good news for Pittsburgh. Michael Pittman, he is in after missing last week's game, dealing with plantar fasciitis there. So he is playing in this game. No Joey Porter Jr. once again for the Pittsburgh Steelers. In fact, he's been floated for trade rumors. I know ESPN's Adam Schefter was tweeting that the Cowboys and the Lions have made some early inquiries on Joey Porter Jr. there, so we'll have to keep the tabs on that one as we progress throughout the week. He's been dealing with a back injury, but you look at other sports books, Nick, I'm seeing threes that are populating. Like, a lot of people are interested in the Steelers, home dog, division game, rivalry game. So if you want Pittsburgh, BetMGM is the spot to go out there and do it. But if you want the Bengals, there's some threes out there in the market, even 3 -110. So as we always say, shop around.
0: Yeah, I like the Steelers today. I think Pittsburgh's going to win the game. Can DK Metcalf catch the ball today? Can Aaron Rodgers get the ball to Pat Freiermuth? Can Rodgers avoid throwing his head coach under the bus? Really felt like we were back in Green Bay when Rodgers did that post game last week. I love this Bengals defense, Femi. I talked to Demetrius Knight on Friday on You Better You Bet, Bengals star linebacker. I'm into this defense, absolutely, but the Steelers defense is really good too. Pittsburgh at home, more than a field goal dog. I do like the Pittsburgh Steelers in this game against the Cincinnati Bengals. All right, let's move on to the Aaron Glenn Bowl as the 1-1 Detroit Lions welcome in the 1-1 New York Jets. And it's not official yet. It won't be for about 20 minutes, but word has just come down. This is not a surprise. The Jets elevated a receiver yesterday from their practice squad. A.D. Mitchell likely to be inactive for this game with a hand/finger injury. So the Jets to be without their number two receiver today in Detroit.
1: Yeah, the betting market has the Detroit Lions as a 6.5-point favorite. And you look at that injury report, you see why A.D. Mitchell, no Minkah Fitzpatrick, other notable players for the New York Jets out as well. It wouldn't shock me if we got to

0: 7 by the time we got to kickoff in roughly 2 hours or so. The total's at 48.5. Understand why if you've seen the Detroit Lions defense as well. And also the Jets offense has looked like they at least have some life to them with Geno Smith at quarterback. No real strong betting opinion for me with this game. I think we're just kind of hanging out in the right area. 6.5, 7 is kind of how I think this game will unfold here. But I do think the coaching dynamic is interesting with Aaron Glenn. Having known and been familiar with that Lions coaching staff since he was on that coaching staff, maybe that gives Gangrene a little bit of an upper hand and allows them to keep the game competitive. But no strong opinion from me here. I think we're in the zone that we need to be.
1: I love the Jets. Stop me if you've really heard that before. They have covered each of the first two games of the year, including, you know, the disaster class from Aaron Glenn last week against the Green Bay Packers. The Jets should really be 2-0. But as I've said all week, Aaron Glenn would lose track of time in a Rolex store. The guy is completely lost when it comes to in-game decision making. I mean, like, I've said it this week, but I mean it. Like, you, the person out there that's watching or listening, have you ever played a football video game before? Like sober or not sober? Chances are, you can manage the clock better than Aaron Glenn and know how to use timeouts better than Aaron. I'm not joking. Like, it sounds like it's not a joke. It is actually true. That's how bad it is. With that being said, though, Geno in the dome. This Lions defense is terrible. Maybe they'll be better if they can get Brian Branch back. I don't know if Kirby Joseph's coming back. I don't like this defense. I think the Jets can score on them. And Femi, I'm looking for a big game today from Raphael's son, Kenyon Sadiq, the Jets rookie first-round tight end. I think the Jets keep this game close. I'm not going to pick them to win outright because I think Aaron Glenn will screw it up in the end, and I trust Dan Campbell more than I trust Glenn. But I do think the Jets can cover the spread, like the over in the game as well. That's been bet up over the course of the morning. Let's hit one more game here, Femi, in this opening segment. And I don't understand the betting movement in this one. What can you tell us about the Kansas City Chiefs at the Dolphins in Miami?
0: Yeah, what I can tell you is that we are now under the key number of 10. It is now Chiefs 9.5 point favorites, and it's minus 105. BetMGM giving you great juice on both sides there. You can get minus 105 if you like Kansas City or Miami. The total's at 45.5. Earlier in the week, this was around, 11.5? And it's been all Miami money all throughout this week here and showing up on game day. I'm assuming this is where we're going to hang out and this will be the stopping point. I mean, if we get to teaser zone, I mean, my goodness, just put the Chiefs in every single teaser that you might ever cook up. But I don't get it. I think Miami's one of the worst teams we've seen over the last 5 to 7 years. I agree with you. This is one of the first bets that I've made today. I laid the 9.5 with the Kansas City Chiefs. I don't understand why we are below double digits. I've watched Miami in both games. They are absolutely horrendous.
1: Yeah, and it's horrendous by design. Like, they're at the start of a long rebuild. And just for the Dolphins fans out there, I've said this a bunch. You know, I've talked about it with Brian Baldinger on the Odyssey NFL podcast that I host with Baldy, the best football show, which you can find wherever you find your podcasts. Baldy really likes this Dolphins rookie class, especially second-round linebacker from Texas Tech, Jacob Rodriguez. So, like, the Dolphins could potentially get this turned around, like, next year, a couple years from now. They're awful. They have no sacks through two games. I can't wait to see how we're wrong here and how the Dolphins keep this game. Maybe the Chiefs are just up big in the second half. They pull everybody and Malik Willis strolls in through the back door. I don't know. I would be pretty shocked if the Chiefs couldn't name their number in this game. Because, Femi, last Sunday night against the Indianapolis Colts, Patrick Mahomes was not just back. He was Chris Berman at the home run derby. Back. That's how back he was. All right.
0: Hopefully he's not gone.
1: Show. Don't even say that. Oh, we have a couple injury notes to get you here before we take the first break of the show. This is on Dante Moore, the Oregon quarterback. We told you about that scary hit he took and the USC defender celebrating the hit afterwards. It was like, actually, like, I like to stop short of calling things like disgusting and classless. It was pretty bad. And for people that have seen that, have seen that replay. So CBS Sports is reporting and I'm not trying to minimize it. Just a concussion for Dante Moore. The thought was this could be more significant than just a concussion. So he will go through protocol, is expected back at some point. And again, when I say just a concussion, like, the concussion was really bad. He went into, like, the fencing motion that, like, we saw Tua do in Cincinnati a couple years ago. But the thought was maybe it's worse than that. So the concussion is bad, but it looks to be just a concussion. So he is expected back. Dylan Raiola will start in his place until that happens. And then we have the San Francisco 49ers will not put star defensive end Nick Bosa on injured reserve. Pulled his calf muscle at Thursday's practice. So the thought is Bosa will be back within the next 4 weeks. because if he wouldn't be, they would have placed him on IR to clear up that roster spot. So all things considered, that is a good piece of news for the San Francisco 49ers, who continue to be, yet again, for another year, the walking wounded with all the players hurt. All right, first break of the show, and on the other side, Femi and I keep rolling through Week 3 NFL Sunday here on Westwood One Sports.
2: The Packers got blown out by the previously lifeless Falcons on Thursday Night Football. 4 3-and-outs, 16 rushing yards. Is Matt LaFleur close to becoming Matt LaFired? Westwood One Sports.
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1: All right, just to get a couple pieces of news in as far as injuries go, Ed Oliver and DJ Moore are both active today for the Buffalo Bills. So remember, Oliver got hurt pregame last Thursday night when for the Bills-Lions game in Week 2, didn't play. He is going to go today. DJ Moore got hurt during the game, AC joint in his shoulder. We thought he was going to be out for a while. He's going to play today. So DJ Moore is in the lineup today, as is Ed Oliver, as the Bills host the LA Chargers. We'll get to that game coming up in a little bit. But Femi, let's go to the Panthers and the Browns in Cleveland. And I'll just say, like, the one difference now that we have ESPN and NFL media have merged is, we talked about this last week, now as opposed to Saturday night at like 11 o'clock p.m. Eastern, now we get all the news from everybody coordinated all on Sunday morning. So we're going to have more news, I feel like, on Sundays than we ever have before, because I think insiders are waiting for Sunday morning to put it out there. Apparently, Deshaun Watson is not on a short leash. Femi is the Browns quarterback. They don't want this to be a week-to-week thing, so this isn't going to be Deshaun's terrible today and Shedeur Sanders starts next week. Apparently, Deshaun is going to be the Browns starting quarterback as they host Carolina today and moving forward. And for the Panthers, Xavier Leggett, game time decision. It looks like Jalen Coker will play for Carolina. He's been great. No Devin Lloyd, though, star linebacker for the Panthers today in Cleveland.
2: Yeah, I mean, Deshaun Watson played pretty well last week against the Tampa Bay Buccaneers. And I guess the one good bit of survivor advice we gave people last week was, hey, we both did not like Tampa as a survivor play. So hopefully people were able to
1: Instead, we liked the Chargers. Yes.
2: We'll get to them later. All right. We'll get to them later. But I mean, it's easy for the Browns brass to say that. But like, if Deshaun lays a stinker and the fans are just rioting, we'll see how much they stick to that message that they send there. But so far, I mean, through 2 weeks, Deshaun's been okay. But in terms of this betting market, the Carolina Panthers are a 2-point favorite over at BetMGM. The total is at 41.5. Not many points expected. Devin Lloyd, like you mentioned, that's the big injury news for Carolina, at least defensively. I think if I had to bet this game, it would be Cleveland, but I just couldn't stomach it because maybe Carolina's onto something. I mean, we saw Atlanta this past Thursday night just take apart the Green Bay Packers, and obviously we all have our criticisms about Green Bay, but Carolina destroyed them. Now, of course, that was not with Michael Penix. That was with Cooper Rush and Jack Strand, but Carolina offensively moved the ball up and down the field, and that run game is serious, and they won the division last year. So nothing for me from a betting standpoint here. I'll just watch the game, but I think this betting market is about right. Carolina's a short road favorite.
1: So in my, you know, earlier this week on You Better You Bet, in my column for The Athletic, which I do on Tuesdays, which is a little tough just because, you know, injuries and all that good stuff. I liked Carolina, Femi, a lot early in the week. And as the week has gone on, I'll still stick with Carolina because it wouldn't shock me if Deshaun Watson like laid a Humpty Dumpty size egg today. But I do think the Browns are going to be friskier than a lot of people, including me, thought they would be coming into the season. So I've got a bet on Carolina already. I'm going to stick with it. Panthers by less than 3. So I'll roll with that. But would not shock me if the Browns won this game. I will say, from a betting perspective, I don't think I would tease the Cleveland Browns up just because, like, Deshaun definitely has it in him to have a terrible game. And if that happens, they're going to get blown out. Do you agree with that school of thought?
2: 100%. I think if you like the Cleveland Browns, it's just +2 or just take them on the money line. Deshaun's way too volatile. You got to show it to me a little bit more consistently before I start teasing Cleveland.
1: All right, so that is the Panthers and the Browns. We will see how Bryce Young performs today. Great the first 2 weeks of the season against the Chicago and Atlanta defenses. Bit of a step up in class at the Browns defense today. Carolina, a 2-point road favorite. Next up, Femi, I think this could be the preview of a game coming up this January. 1-1 Jacksonville hosting 1-1 New England. What can you tell us about this game?
2: Yeah, at BetMGM, Jacksonville, a 3-point favorite. That total is at 46. And it feels like we've been hanging around 2.5, 3 across the betting market with this game. This is one of the better games of the day. I can't wait to watch this one. I have a bet on this game. I think these two teams pretty evenly matched. Not much of a home field in Jacksonville. So give me the New England Patriots getting a field goal on the road. This is the spot where you want to back a Mike Vrabel coach team. We saw them cover, of course, opening night. Now, if you could say that was Drew Lock instead of Sam Darnold, but hey, Drew Lock been playing pretty well, right? You know, I think New England, they thrive in these kind of situations. And for me, from a football X's and O's standpoint, I think the potential mismatch in this game is that Patriots defensive front against that Jacksonville Jaguars offensive line. I think that's where New England can kind of slow down this Jacksonville offense. offense, and perhaps maybe New England can actually get something going offensively after playing two pretty good defenses. Seattle, maybe the best in the league. Pittsburgh, offensively, they have trouble. Defensively, they look really good, led by TJ Watt. So maybe this is a step down in competition defensively for New England. So I like the Patriots plus three. I think they're very live to win this game outright.
1: See, we'll go head to head, mano y mano on this one. I laid 2.5. Yeah, but look, we have different numbers, right? I laid 2.5 with Jackson. We both got the best of the number. I laid 2.5 with the Jags. 2.5. Femi took 3 with New England. Just curious, and this doesn't have to, like, you can like the Patriots no matter what the answer to this question is. Just curious. Which quarterback do you think is better? Or do you trust more? Trevor Lawrence or Drake May? It's not a gotcha question. Like
2: I think it's a good question.
1: And still like New England plus the points.
2: Because like Trevor has some of those brain fart turnovers, but then also we haven't seen Drake May play a good game since week 18 of last year. So I would probably say Trevor Lawrence right now that I trust a little bit more.
1: I agree, and I'll say something that's maybe a little more controversial than that. I'll take Liam Cohen over Mike Vrabel.
2: That's where I pump the brakes.
1: Okay. I think that's fair. And like Liam Cohen, I did not love what he did in the end of the game last week against the Broncos. They blew that 13-3 lead. Jaguars were the better team in that game, and they gave it away to Denver. And credit to Sean Payton and the Broncos, but Jacksonville should be 2-0. I think Liam Cohen's such a stud play caller here. They'll get Parker Washington away from Christian Gonzalez. I think they'll be able to score in this game. So I like the Jaguars. Femi rolling with the New England Patriots. We will go head-to-head, mano-y-mano, Apo Taco, Jaguars, and the Patriots. Next up, this game makes me very sad. It's my New York Football Giants hosting the Tennessee Titans in the Brian Daboll revenge game. So the weather is horrific in New York. Not bad enough that it's going to be unplayable, but the wind is howling to the point that I couldn't sleep last night. I'm being serious. Like, that's how loud it was. It is raining. Not that bad. It's really the wind that I think could be problematic today. Jameis Winston starts. Jackson Dart done for the year. Some good news, though, for the Giants on the injury front. Everyone said Brian Burns was going to miss multiple weeks with this ankle injury. He's active. So he's playing today, as is Andrew Thomas, as is Malik Nabers. But Deontay Banks and Tyler Newbin both inactive. And remember, Paulson Adebo already on IR. So the Giants down 3 members of their starting secondary in this game today against Cam Ward, Brian Daboll, Carnell Tate, and the Tennessee Titans. Femi, what about the Giants and the Titans from MetLife?
2: Yeah, New York right now a 2.5-point favorite. That total 37.5, reflecting what you just told us about the weather out there in the New Jersey area. Wind, rain, but particularly the wind is what could hold this thing back in terms of a scoring standpoint. But maybe if you want to plug your nose and play a contrarian over, if you think these teams can get it done on the ground. All that stuff aside, though, I know it looks ugly. The injury report doesn't look great for New York on the back end of the defense. I like Big Blue in the fallen hero spot. It's the week after Jackson Dart just suffered the injury. This is where we're at, Nick. I know you might laugh, but this is where we're at. Like, Jameis was horrendous. Jameis also did not have all the first team reps leading up to that week. I think the Giants are good enough in a game that's effectively, it's not a coin flip because it's 2.5. It's not like 1.5 or 1. But like, this is effectively, who do you think is going to win? Give me John Harbaugh over Robert Saleh. All day, every single day. And I know there's the revenge angle. Daboll going back to Jersey. Wandell Robinson or whoever else is on the New York Giants that's now on the Tennessee Titans. There's the revenge angle, but I don't care. I think Big Blue gets it done. I laid 2.5. Anything under a field goal is a bet for me on the New York Giants.
1: So I've said this a couple times this week. You bet on the Sunday. Nick Costos, Femi Abebefe, and you, Westwood One Sports. And I'm sure it extends to other fan bases outside of the New York market. But just from like a New York sports fan perspective, Femi, I just feel like there are some games where I can tell you what's going to happen in New York. The example that I'll draw. About a month ago, the Mets went to Tampa to play the Rays in a 3-game series. The Mets actually took 2 of 3 from the Rays in that series. The one game that the Mets lost, Freddy Peralta started for Tampa. For people that don't know, because it's primarily a football show, Peralta started the year with the Mets. He was terrible. The Mets traded him to Tampa. He pitches against them. I'm just telling. Like, you just know. Like, Peralta's going to shove against the Mets. This is what happens. I bet them they ended up winning the game. I think this is a setup like that. And I want to be clear on this. I don't want to be right here. Like, I would like to be wrong. I want Femi to be right. I want Giants fans that are optimistic to be right. And I can easily be wrong. Like, Jameis can come out and be, I was told by some people that would know that Jameis was embarrassed by his performance on Monday night. And you would expect he absolutely should be. And that you'll come out and get a better performance from Jameis. I can't shake this belief that Richard Pryor is playing quarterback for the Giants. Like, you're a stand-up comedian. Like, we have a stand-up comic as our quarterback.
2: Dude. Gonna eat a W today, Nick. Come on now.
1: Like eating the W is fun when he's the backup or like he's on another team. I promise you, if you were the quarterback of your team, the Cowboys, you would not be having a good time if it were Jameis. I think Cam Ward's the better quarterback in the game. I don't know that it's close after the way Cam played last week against the Eagles. I think I think the Titans are going to win today. And I hope I'm wrong. I hope I'm wrong, but I think the Titans, family, are going to win this game today. All right, one more break.
2: Would you tease Tennessee? I said, would you tease them?
1: No, because...
2: Titans, no. Browns teaser. Let's ride the roller coaster, folks.
1: Yes, but we're the worst teams in the league. Like, the Giants could win this game 20-3. Like, Tennessee could not score. Yeah. Like, Brian Burns is active. Like, the Tennessee offensive line isn't good. I will admit that I am maybe letting my New York, like being a native New Yorker and being a New York sports fan kind of, like, bleed it. I'm admitting that. I hope I'm wrong. I fear that I'm going to be right. All right, two pieces of injury news to get in, and then we'll give you the rest of it on the other side. Jalen Coker, active today for the Carolina Panthers. That matters a lot for the Panthers offense on the road in Cleveland. Tyjae Spears, active for the Tennessee Titans. So it'll be Spears and Tony Pollard as the 1-2 punch in the Titans run game at my New York football Giants. Last break of the hour coming up next. The rest of the slate. Week 3 NFL Sunday. Kostos and Abebefe. Countdown to kickoff. 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
1: 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All right, updated injury information around the National Football League for the early slate of games. As we told you, Jalen Coker active for the Carolina Panthers. DJ Moore and Keon Coleman both active for Josh Allen and the Bills receiving corps. Steelers running back Jalen Warren is active. Rico Dowdle's going to miss some time. He was in a walking boot. He has been ruled out for this game, was ruled out earlier in the week. So Jalen Warren, the primary running back today for Aaron Rodgers. Brian Burns, active for the Giants. We thought he was going to be out for a couple weeks. He will play today for Big Blue. Joey Porter Jr., inactive for the Steelers. He may get traded at some point over the next week. The Lions and Cowboys reported interest. A.D. Mitchell, out for the New York Jets, their number two receiver. Xavier Leggett, out for the Carolina Panthers. He's been operating as their three behind Coker and Teteroa McMillan. Devin Singletary, a healthy scratch for the New York Football Giants. Tyjae Spears will play for the Tennessee Titans. All right, Femi, let's get back to the slate of games. And, oh, yeah, one of our favorite teams. Here's the L.A. Chargers on the road at the Buffalo Bills. That music honestly felt fitting. It was. Kind of hit us like the Omarion Hampton fumble hit at the end of the game last week with the Chargers and the Raiders. What can you tell us, Femi, about the Bills and the Chargers? Buffalo 2-0, Bolts 0-2.
2: So, yeah, I mean, you outlined a really positive injury report for the Buffalo Bills. Ed Oliver, Keon Coleman, DJ Moore, all those guys are active, ready to roll, extra rest coming off of a Thursday night demolition of the Detroit Lions. But the betting market has interest in the Los Angeles Chargers. It is sitting at 7, but the 7 a little expensive, not super expensive, but minus 112, indicating that the Chargers have been bet a touch. The Bills minus 105, totals at 50.5. You watch that Bills offense, the Bills could score 50 themselves in an NFL game based on how Josh Allen has been cooking. To me, though, this is one of those spots where I do think you bet the desperate team. And I know a lot of the betting markets are kind of operating that way. The 0-2 team is seeing some of the money in a lot of these instances. I agree with this one. I think with Buffalo's defense, that's the big thing with me. I don't think you can be laying 7 with a defense like Buffalo. And as bad as the Chargers have looked, this is still a step down in terms of defenses that they have faced. Buffalo's defense is a real problem. I think that's going to come up at some point, not early on, but at some point this season once they start playing some of these better quarterbacks, like starting today with Justin Herbert. Discourse and all that nonsense aside, Justin Herbert is still a really good quarterback, and he still has a really good coach in Jim Harbaugh, and it's a prideful Jim Harbaugh who I think is going to have his team ready to roll. Is that good enough to be competitive? I think it is. I like the Chargers +7, and if you want to get a little frisky, because why not? You've already been down this road far enough, right? Maybe a little bit of Chargers money line if you want to bolt up on a Sunday.
1: Do the jokes write themselves here or no?
2: I'll let you go ahead and write them for entertainment purposes.
1: How do you? They can win. They can. I can't believe that you're like, please, yes, sir. Please, sir. May I have another with this team?
2: You know, I haven't reached my point yet. You know, maybe it'll be after this afternoon. You know?
1: I don't understand. I don't understand like how it's possible that you have not yet reached the point with this team where you're ready. Now, I'm not saying bet Buffalo, but maybe just, you know, like don't do anything.
2: Pass the game. Well, because I want to get some of my money back. That's why.
1: Maybe
2: I'm going to give more back, but I want to try at least.
1: What will your anger level be at? A, yourself, or B, the Chargers, if they get, and I'm not saying they can't win. What if they get run off the field today? How are you going to feel? Like any other game. Yeah.
2: No. It'll be more anger at myself. It will not be at them. Because I'm like, hey, they've told me who they are for the first 2 weeks. Why didn't I listen? You know, like the fool me once, shame on you, fool me twice. Shame. Like this is a fool me 3 times. You know? Like yes, so it'd be more at myself. Yes. It'd be more at myself. I would not like I was angry at Omarion Hampton last Sunday. 100%. Oh my God. I texted you guys my anger.
1: But I told you, this week, is like I'm arguing with my wife right now. This is unbelievable. You're like my work wife. Like these arguments that we have. It's unbelievable.
2: Dude, here's why you should touch the stove again.
1: Bro, Dude, they fumbled six times last week, and the Raiders only recovered one. They could have lost by 30.
2: Yeah. It's baked into the market.
1: I'm not so sure it is. I'm not laying Buffalo. So I've got nothing here. My guess would be that the Bills slam them. I think. I don't think they have, like, well, their players defense? Stink. Dude, they stink. Like, the team's not good.
2: I know, and like, you're dead on right when you say the Chargers can't block, but neither could Detroit last week with three backups playing an offensive line, and Detroit still scored 31.
1: Dude, Detroit like has Buffalo, Detroit
2: Houston
1: has way
2: scored
1: better.
2: 31.
1: Can we have a serious question?
2: Like,
1: who who's playing the quarterback position better, Goff or Herbert?
2: I mean, it's Goff, but Herbert has the higher ceiling.
1: We don't need a butt. That was not the question. Was not like whose ceiling is higher. Obviously, Herbert. How much better are Detroit skill position players?
2: Yeah, they have way. But yes, they have Gibbs. They have St. Brown. They have JMO. Yes, like Laporta. I get it. They have way better skill position players.
1: I think the Chargers are up against. And look, like, I'm not saying they can't win. They can't. I'm not betting Buffalo. I think they're screwed.
2: Because we're talking about Detroit and LA. What about LA and Houston? Like, that seems more comparable, doesn't it? Houston. Not so good of an offensive line. Probably have one good skill position guy, Nico Collins, who actually played in that game. But Houston was able to move the ball up and down on Buffalo. Why can't the Chargers do the same thing?
1: I kind of think like the Texans.
2: This Buffalo
1: offensive
2: defense
1: line,
2: sucks, man.
1: It's not great.
2: Like, people
1: it's
2: out there, great. You got to pay. Like, the offense is tremendous. The defense is going to hold them back.
1: I don't know if it sucks, but it's not good. It's not like the Bears' defense, but like, it's not great. To be fair, it isn't.
2: Closer to the Bears than it is average.
1: I'll tell you what. Chargers win this game, man. I mean, look, the NFL's all crazy. Crazy things happen constantly in the NFL. Who the hell knows? I'd be pretty surprised, but I've been surprised in the past. All right, you bet on the Sunday. Nick Costos, Femi Abebefe, and you, Westwood One Sports. We will move on to the Seahawks and the Commies in our nation's capital. Sam Darnold off the injury report with his ass injury. No, seriously, it's a glute. He will start, Femi, for the Seahawks and Marcus Mariota and the Commies.
2: Yeah, this is an interesting betting market. Seattle up to 8.5 over at BetMGM. The total is at 40.5. And we've seen a lot of these 0-2 teams, and we'll talk more about some other ones later on as we progress throughout it moved. But a lot of the 0-2 teams have been getting bet. This is a game where the 0-2 team is getting bet against. And I actually disagree. Sam Darnold, welcome back. We appreciate you. But I don't think there's been much of a drop-off between Darnold and Drew Lock based on what we've seen over the last couple of weeks. And Marcus Mariota's used to playing. I mean, Jaden Daniels missed how many games? Like, what, like 7 last year? You know, he missed a ton of time last season with his dislocated elbow injuries as he now has a third one. I actually like Washington to keep this within 8.5. Like, I think Seattle's going to win. Like, if you want to tease Seattle, I think that's a really nice teaser leg with a total low as 40.5. But why can't this just be Seahawks by 7? You know, that's how I see this playing out. I think this can, especially also too, like the Seahawks injured on the back end, Ty Okada and Julian Love, both those guys are out. So they're banged up. Both their starting safeties. Yes, they have Emenwari back, but there are injuries that Seattle's dealing with. So I bet 8.5 with the Washington Commanders. It's a plug your nose special, but I think it's the right side.
1: What about a little 50 cent action here? Touch me, please me, kiss me, tease me. A little Seahawks teaser action down to -2.5. We'll give it to you just how you like it, girl. Will you like that? Seattle down to 2.5?
2: I think it makes a lot of sense. You know, put him in a teaser.
1: Yeah. What about a Super Bowl? Which Super Bowl is this? Super Bowl 48 Memorial teaser. Seahawks Broncos?
2: Ooh. That was a very ugly Super Bowl.
1: One it was.
2: I think many people have forgotten, but I do
1: that's
2: like
1: my
2: that
1: neck
2: teaser.
1: Of the woods. That's not bad, right?
2: I do like that teaser. Because, yes. Spoiler alert, I like Denver a decent amount. Sunday night.
1: I gotta tell you, we can get to that game, but I love it. Puka Nacua makes a huge difference.
2: Yep.
1: He plays, I think the Rams win and maybe win by 10. He doesn't play, I think the Broncos might win tonight. We'll get to that game next hour on the show. Let's try and hit one more game though this hour, Femi. I like Seattle as a teaser, like that's my action for the game. Loser leaves town match, both 0-2 teams in the AFC South. The Houston Texans at the Indianapolis Colts. No Nico Collins today for Houston. Alec Pierce out with his heel injury as he has turned heel on both the Colts and fantasy owners around the country. What about the Texans and the Colts?
2: Yeah, he got his extension, though, so good for him. Just kidding, Alex. We do appreciate it. I guess you deserve to be paid. But he
1: appreciate him so much that you're calling him Alex instead of Alec, which honestly, I'm in full support of that, considering he never plays. You know what? He can be Alec when he's back on the field. Until then, he's Alex Pierce.
2: I've seen that typo so many times that now I'm just going to start calling him that. But the total's at 42.5. The Texans a 1.5-point favorite. I think the Texans should be a small road favorite, so it makes sense. This could be another teaser leg if you're interested in that. If you want to bump Indianapolis up to 1.5, how about Seahawks, Colts, the Phillip Rivers welcome back memorial teaser leg if you want to go ahead and do that, if you want to go back to last season. But I think that it just seems like an ugly game. So if I had to bet it, it would be the under, but no real strong betting opinion from me. I think his Houston offense without Nico Collins is an absolute problem.
1: I like the Texans. I like the Texans here. We saw the Bengals, Femi, and credit to Dexter Lawrence, the former Giant. He was incredible last week. The Bengals defensive front bossed the Houston Texans offensive line. They did. There's no doubt about it. Yep. I would be pretty surprised if the Colts might have the worst defense in the league. Now, they have played Baltimore and Kansas City to start the year, two really good teams. I think Houston, I'm not suggesting the Texans are the greatest show on turf, but I do think the Texans will be able to score in this game. And on the flip side, I think this might be the Texans' defense shutdown effort. Darius Slayton is a healthy and active today. The Colts signed him because they need a deep threat. Reunite him with Daniel Jones. He's not playing. I just think this Colts offense becomes easy to defend with a week of preparation. It's Josh Downs, it's Tyler Warren, it's Jonathan Taylor. That's it. And as Mariano Duncan famously said about the 1996 New York Yankees, we play today, we win today, we cover today, that's it. Give me the Houston Texans. Hour one done, hour two for you coming up on the other side. The rest of the slate, week three NFL Sunday, Prop King, Femi's Island, Best Bets, and more coming at you next on Westwood One Sports.
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1: All right, hour number two, week three, NFL Sunday, 60 minutes away from kickoff. How great is that? Costos, Abebefe, and you. Best bets will close the show. Prop King coming up. We'll take a trip to Femi's Island, a little underdog money line parlay. But until then, Femi, we will keep rolling through the games today. We will get to what's going on in Rio de Janeiro momentarily with the Ravens and the Cowboys. A lot happening there. But we continue our week three sojourn in Tampa as we move to the late afternoon slate on the East Coast, 4 o'clock, with the 2-0 Vikings at the 0-2 Tampa Bay Buccaneers, a desperate Bucs team. Kyler Murray back in the lineup for Minnesota. What can you tell us, Femi, about the Vikings and the Bucs?
2: Yeah, what I can tell you that this is one of the more interesting betting markets of the week here, as the Minnesota Vikings right now are 1-point favorites. The total's at 42.5, and I think a lot of casual football fans that just watch the sport, maybe not in the weeds with the betting stuff as much as we are, they might think to themselves, well, hey, Minnesota's 2-0, Tampa's 0-2. Why is this Vikings laying one when Minnesota's welcoming their quarterback back in Kyler Murray? Like, it's almost reminiscent to yesterday college football fans, the Ole Miss-Florida point spread that was always so interesting that Florida was laying 3.5, they end up winning big. I'm not saying that Tampa's going to win big or anything like that's happening, but just a fascinating betting market here. I think Minnesota should be a small road favorite, like 2, maybe 2.5. 1, it starts to get a little interesting to me betting Minnesota, but I just want to see what Kyler Murray is going to look like, because to be frank, we haven't really seen what Kyler Murray looks like in this Vikings offense. There was only 6 plays.
1: And they were bad, those plays.
2: They were not good.
1: And I bet the Vikings to win the division. I bet them in week 1. I bet them last week. It was Carson Wentz. I understand that. Kyler was not good in week 1 prior to getting knocked out by the Green Bay Packers.
2: First pass was an interception. You know, I know his hand was hitting all that stuff, but it was an interception. And then Carson Wentz comes in, the offense looked bad, and then the Green Bay Packers implode like they do, and Minnesota wins going away. But Tampa, desperate at home. The betting market loves these 0-2 teams at home. That's why Miami has been getting bet. That's why we see some other 0-2 teams that have been getting bet, like Indianapolis. I'm going to pass the game, but I can't wait to watch it, because I think it's one of the more fascinating games that we have here in week 3.
1: I think the Bucs, and you know, it's early, I feel like they're in trouble. And the reason why, it's not just that Baker Mayfield's playing poorly. And right now, Femi, like, that extension that they gave him on the eve of the season is, like, aging like milk left out in the sun. Like, it's really
2: said bad. It in real time. Let it play out. Said it in real time. Didn't understand it.
1: And they should have fired Todd Bowles. Like, the fact that, like, we're rolling this out with Bowles and Baker Mayfield. My issue with Baker, who has become, like, the living, breathing embodiment of the phrase, doing too much. Like, Baker Mayfield is constantly doing too much.
2: Yeah.
1: You tell me if you think I'm wrong here, and we'll see. We'll see what happens today and moving forward this year. It feels like he's lost a little bit of that athleticism, where you can get away with his haphazard style of play and the running around that he does and being a little loosey-goosey with the football when you have the athleticism to run away from NFL defenders and spin around them. Mm. I don't know if it's just the first couple games of the year. I know he was hurt last year. Maybe he's still getting over it. He doesn't look like the same guy to me physically. That's where, Femi, I run into some trouble here with the Tampa Bay Buccaneers in this game and moving forward.
2: Yeah, you know, like the running around is a little bit too much. It's like you got too much dip on your chip, like you're talking about there. I wonder how much of it is, do you think, like, the loss of Mike Evans, is that playing a factor? I mean, Abuka's awesome.
1: Matters. It absolutely matters.
2: It feels
1: matters.
2: Like it matters.
1: I mean, like, Abuka's a good receiver. Mike Evans is walking into Canton, like, the first day he's eligible. Like, they didn't lose 100%. Some curtain jerk and jabroni, and he's still good. We saw that for the Niners the first couple games of the season. So, like, yes, they still have good receivers, but, like, Mike Evans isn't there anymore. That matters.
2: 100%. And I feel like throughout the offseason, and I know I didn't talk about it a ton, maybe not, like, a lot of people didn't really talk about it a ton, but the loss of Mike Evans is a big deal, and it's hurt this Tampa offense through 2 weeks. The offensive line also hasn't played as well as I thought that they would play. Maybe in a desperate spot they can get it together, but I'm not betting this one. I don't have too much confidence because I want to see what Kyler looks like. And based on what I've seen so far through 2 weeks with Tampa, I want no parts in a pick 'em game.
1: Yeah, I'll take my chances with the Vikings here. And this could be, I said this on my show on FAN this morning in New York, this could be the most square thing of all time. I get it. Like, I like the Texans are 2-0, or 0-2. I like the Texans as a road favorite. I like the Chiefs are 2-0 against an 0-2 team. I like the Vikings here. So be it. I'm willing to lose. Brian Flores is going to put Baker Mayfield in a blender. And Kyler Murray is back. So let's go. Skull. Vikings to 3-0. Let's make it happen. I like the Minnesota Vikings. Can't wait to see the Bucs blow their doors off today in Tampa. All right. Next up, the Niners and the Cardinals, Femi, in San Francisco. And this injury situation for San Francisco, it would be funny if it weren't so sad for the San Francisco 49ers. What can you tell us, Niners and Cardinals?
2: Yeah, what I can tell you is the 49ers will be without their star pass rusher, Nick Bosa, for the next few weeks, not just today, the next few weeks, on top of all the other injuries that they had to start the year, your Deshaun Striblings, all the rest of the guys that they have on defenses. Like, it is a banged up defensive line for the 49ers, but they're still holding steady as a 7.5-point favorite. The total is sitting at 48.5. I don't like this in terms of laying the points here in terms of the side. I think that this is also a pretty good teaser. Like, I don't think Arizona's going to win this game. I'm also the guy that has not liked Arizona as much as you've liked the Arizona Cardinals. So,
1: well,
2: if you want to do...
1: Well, It was good in week one. Last week, not so much against the Seahawks. So, like, yeah, it's not like it's been undefeated betting the Cardinals this year.
2: Yeah.
1: To be
2: but,
1: fair.
2: But you're 1-1. You know, yeah. I like Seattle last week. I was like, hey, 4. I know it's Drew Lock, but hey, whatever. Like, this, like, I don't see it with Arizona. Maybe I'm just dead wrong. I'll pay to see it. Was not wrong last week. But I'm not confident, though, with the injuries that the Niners have to be laying 7.5 against a division rival at home. So, for me, this is a teaser leg. The San Francisco 49ers, if you like them, you can pair it with Indianapolis, with Seattle, with whoever you want to pair them with. I think the Niners make for a great teaser leg this week. I don't see them losing this game. They're going to get to 3-0 and survive yet again, despite all the injuries.
1: You know, ESPN's Dan Graziano, Femi, reported earlier in the week, and this is not, it is something that impacts today's game and moving forward, that the Cardinals may start listening to trade offers on the former fourth overall pick in the draft, wide receiver Marvin Harrison Jr. I asked Baldy about it this week on the Best Football Show. Find it wherever you find your podcasts. And Baldy was like, he looks disinterested out there on the field. And there are clips on social media that support that. I don't think it's impossible that today, and I'm not saying it will be, that this could be his last game as a Cardinal. Like, if he's loafing it out there on the field like he was last week against Seattle, this could be it for Marvin Harrison. And what a bust that would be. Fourth overall.
2: Yeah, man.
1: Neighbors went sixth. Brian Thomas went a little later. Not that Thomas has, like, lit the world on fire, but I mean, brutal pick if that's going to be what this is for the Arizona Cardinals. I agree with your thought on Niners teaser legs. No interest in laying the 7.5 with San Francisco. I will say that it seems to be a play that has picked up a lot of steam over the last 24 hours. His Cardinals team total over, people like that, given all the injuries to the San Francisco defensive front. Maybe it's just a clean pocket all game for Jacoby Brissett. We will see. Ultimately, I'm going to end up passing this game altogether, rooting for the Niners to win my preseason Super Bowl pick. You better you bet. Week 3 NFL Sunday. Nick Costos, Femi Abebefe, and you on Westwood One Sports, presented by BetMGM. All right. Your team, Femi, the Dallas Cowboys, quote-unquote hosting the Ravens in Rio de Janeiro, Brazil, at the world-famous Maracanã soccer stadium. The big piece of injury news here, and you can get through the rest of it, including all the guys out for the Cowboys on defense –

0: doesn't look like an NFL quality field. Now, the Ravens are a 3.5-point favorite. That is where I'm interested. I want to bet the Dallas Cowboys. Like, give me 3.5 with Dallas because I think they can be competitive. I don't know if they can win just because of the defensive injuries that they're suffering, and they're still playing Lamar Jackson and his dynamic ability back there behind center. But I do think Cowboys can keep this within a field goal. But I'm just crossing my fingers that everybody gets out of this thing healthy, because based on the videos that we saw yesterday, and maybe they fix this all throughout today leading up to kickoff, that field looks just like a Mickey Mouse operation. So hopefully on the Baltimore side and the Dallas side, everyone's getting out of this thing healthy. And if you're Baltimore, if I was running the team, I'd actually give Zay Flowers another week. But I'm also a Cowboys fan as well.
1: And so also the Dallas Cowboys. The total keeps getting bet up, Femi, in this game. We're at 53.5 now. And just, it doesn't have to go like this. But from what I understand, the field, and players can get hurt, of course. I think it's less of a concern that players are going to get hurt on this field. And I think the concern is more that the field could be like it was for Eagles-Packers a couple years ago in Sao Paulo in that opener that we were in Vegas for, where there's a million points scored. Shout out to Dina. She was a terrible waitress. You know, players are slipping all over the place. I think one of the reasons why this total keeps getting bet up. Now, I will say, as far as the game goes, I think Zay Flowers matters so much for this Ravens offense, because it's not just, it's kind of like Nico Collins a little bit, where it's not just that Nico's out, it's also that Jaden Higgins is out, the number two. It's not just that Zay might be out, it's that Jacoby Lane is on injured reserve, their number two receiver. Zay in week one against Indy, and I get it, it's the Colts defense, like, he could have challenged Flipper Anderson's single game receiving yards record, 330. He had 150 yards before halftime. They don't have him last week. I don't think it's coincidental that they lose to the New Orleans Saints, or at least the game is close, even if the Ravens had managed to win the game. I think he matters a lot. Left tackle Ronnie Stanley out as well for Baltimore here. If we get to close to kickoff 90 minutes before and Zay Flowers is ruled out and the number's 3.5, Femi, I'll join you and I'll bet the Dallas Cowboys plus the points here. That's how important I think Zay Flowers is to Baltimore's offense.
0: 100%. A wholehearted agreement. I think even if Zay Flowers plays, I still like Dallas there. I just think that this is going to be a close competitive game.
1: I like the Ravens if Zay plays. Yeah.
0: Yeah, I totally get that. Because the Cowboys defense, that they're not putting any confidence in anybody, because prior to Jaden Daniels getting injured last week, Washington was moving the ball, and they even moved the ball with Marcus Mariota at quarterback as well. And we all know what your New York Giants did to them opening night in MetLife. But I think Dallas is going to keep this competitive neutral side. I don't think Cowboys should be catching this many points, not with their explosive offense.
1: All right, couple more games for us to hit. How about the Derek Carr / Clint Kubiak Bowl? Yeah. I give how excited I am for this game, and like, I love it. As the 2-0 New Orleans Saints, who were without Kelvin Banks, which sucks, their like franchise left tackle, who got hurt last week, it's going to be a long-term injury for him, maybe expected back at some point this season, but he's going to be out for a while. And they host, Femi, the 2-0 Las Vegas Raiders, with Clint Kubiak and Kirk Cousins for the moment holding off Fernando Mendoza. And Brock Bowers expected now to make his season debut, star tight end for the Las Vegas Raiders. What can you tell us, Saints and Raiders from the Superdome?
0: Yeah, what I can tell you is that the betting market has finally gone to 3.5 everywhere with this game, including BetMGM. The Saints a 3.5-point home favorite. Total is at 43.5. Earlier in the week, you could have found some Saints -3, and I'm taking a look at it right now to see if there's any of those that are still possible around. No, I don't see any threes. It's all 3.5. Actually, one domestic sportsbook has a 3, so I guess shop around if you want to bet the New Orleans Saints, but I agree with the movement. I thought that this should have been 3.5. I did not get to it, though, early in the week, because I thought that, hey, maybe when Bowers gets ruled in, maybe we can get a cheap 3. Perhaps if 2.5 or whatever. That was wishful thinking, clearly, as we've now moved to 3.5. But I agree with that. I think New Orleans should be more than a field goal favorite at home. I don't know what to make of the Raiders. I give them credit for beating the Chargers, even though I'm probably higher on the Chargers than most people are. So I want to give them credit there. But their week one game was, the Dolphins are barely an NFL team, and that's by design. So I don't know if I want to give them credit for that week one performance where I laid it with them at home to start the season. So I want to use this as a fact-finding mission. We'll see what happens, but I'll pass this from a betting standpoint.
1: I like the Saints quite a bit here. And just to, like, Femi's right when he brings up the level of competition. Now, maybe the Raiders proved to be for real, but they've beaten the Dolphins and the Chargers. What the Saints have done, I feel like, is, like, objectively impressive. Beat the Ravens in Baltimore, should have beaten the Lions in Detroit. And I'm not just talking the two-point play at the end of overtime, but, like, the Chase Young strip sack fumble touchdown, like, that should have counted for New Orleans. The Saints probably should be 2-0. They're playing at home. And I'm going to say something that might sound crazy to people, but I think it's true. You know, we had the Saints quarterback Tyler Shuck on You Better You Bet on the show.

0: on Tuesday, raving about the team's mindset. Does that matter at all? No. I just wanted to say that we had Tyler Shuck on the show. But Femi, what I will say...
1: Lex.
0: Dude, Tyler Shuck is good, right? Like, he...
1: Yeah.
0: And he might be very good, right?
1: Yeah. I was a skeptic when he was coming out of Louisville, but he's proven me wrong so far.
0: So, 3.5, I don't have interest in New Orleans, but we talked about this game all week. I do like the Saints to win, and I do like the Saints to cover. -3, -3.5, I'm not interested in betting. And then let's go to Sunday Night Football to wrap up this segment with the Rams and the Broncos in Denver. Now, there have been so many tweets this morning from insiders on Puka Nacua, including one from Adam Schefter that's like as long as Moby Dick. It's like 4 paragraphs long on Puka. I couldn't read the whole thing. The gist that I got from it, like, they're saying he's going to be back next week. Like, I'm not sure that's the case if he's in, like, this much pain. So we'll see. Oh, he's doubtful. I don't think he's going to play tonight. Myles Garrett, Femi, we knew he wasn't going to play tonight, but now this is a 6-week injury recovery time for Myles Garrett. He underwent knee surgery after the Rams lost in Melbourne against the Niners in week 1. And, like, I liked the Rams earlier in the week, and I'll give you the opportunity to talk about the betting market and your thoughts on the game. I really liked the Rams earlier in the week when I thought Puka was going to play. If I'm Vance Joseph and I'm Sean Payton, how is the game plan not, here's Patrick Surtain, Devontae Adams, you don't exist. And then, like, how are the Rams scoring enough in this game on offense? Your thoughts and the betting market, please, for the Rams and the Broncos.
1: I think the betting market is agreeing with you there, because as it looks like Puka Nacua continues to be doubtful, likely to be ruled out 90 minutes prior to kickoff, the betting market has been betting Denver over the weekend. This was 2.5 earlier in the week. We're down to 1.5 now at BetMGM. The total's 44. I bet this earlier in the week. I took Broncos +2.5 because I have not bought the, hey, Puka could play. Like, no, he's not practicing, guys. He's not playing. And if the Rams are being quote-unquote cautious, I don't think the Rams are letting on how serious this hip injury is for Puka Nacua. Just like how they didn't let on how serious the knee injury was for Myles Garrett during training camp, and now he's on a 6-week recovery timeline is what is being reported earlier this morning. I think the Rams are in real trouble in this game. I agree with you. I think they're going to struggle to score in this game, and I think defensively too, Sean Payton knows the weakness of the Rams. Those linebackers, get those guys in space. I think you're going to see a lot of Waddle, a lot of these running backs out of the backfield. I think Denver will move the ball on this Rams defense. Anything at a plus money price or anything with Denver as an underdog is a bet on the Broncos. It's my favorite bet of the day.
0: But like, you agree with me on that, right? And let's just say they chose to put Surtain on Terrence Ferguson. Okay, now it's Devontae
1: and double Terrence.
0: And then you double Devontae Adams. Like, this was my problem. Like, the Rams are awesome when they're fully healthy. They're the best team on paper. Yep. This was my issue with the Rams before the season started. I talked about it all offseason. They have no depth at receiver. They have no speed at receiver. Without Puka, like, I don't know what the Giants were doing on Monday night defensively. Like, Devontae's their only receiver. You let him go for 8-1, 95 and 2. You would have to imagine that the Broncos will be smarter than this. I'm with you. I like the Broncos here. But even more than liking the Broncos in the game, what about Broncos as a teaser, like up to +7.5?
1: Yeah, 100%. 100% agreement. I just love Denver.
0: Dude,
1: enough
0: Broncos,
1: to where I just want to bet them straight up.
0: How does that? But, how does the Broncos Seahawks lose as a teaser?
1: It's a great team. Broncos Seahawks, Broncos Niners. Those are all winners as far as I'm concerned.
0: See, I don't know. I would leave the Niners alone just because, like, the defense is so bad. Who the hell knows what could happen in that game?
1: Yeah.
0: Just like, is Seattle ever not winning by 3? I guess you can make the case for it. And then Broncos +7.5 with no Puka? I think that's the answer, is Broncos Seahawks, if you want 1-2 teamer.
1: There you go. The Super Bowl Memorial teaser. I think that makes a ton of sense there. I just love Denver in this spot. Like, the spot's great. The injury report's not good for the Rams. And I think this is the week. Like, the Giants secondary is one thing. Now welcome to Patrick Surtain at altitude in Denver. Good luck, LA. I think this is the Rams 1-2, and everyone's panicking come Monday morning.
0: And Jaquan McMillan's been good. Everyone's favorite white cornerback, Riley Moss, has been okay so to start the season. We'll see how it goes tonight against the LA Rams. All right, take a break. And on
1: white
0: the other side, I mean, he's a white cornerback.
1: Shout out to your boy, Jason Sehorn.
0: I was going to say, like, the Jason Sehorn Memorial with Riley Moss at corner today for the Denver Broncos. All right, on the other side, thy royal prop king. Get your passports. We're taking a trip to Femi's Island, underdog Moneyline Parlay, and Femi will update us on what's happening on the old betting board for Week 3 NFL Sunday right after this here on Westwood One Sports.
2: 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Chicago hopes to get back on track after falling to 1-1 last week, while Jalen Hurts and the Eagles want to build on their 2-0 start. It's the Eagles at the Bears coming up on Monday Night Football.
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1: During the break, I was watching some of Jalen Brunson, Femi, last night on Saturday Night Live. So I don't know if you saw it. So the open of the show when Brunson does the monologue, they go to, he's going to take questions from the audience, and Towns, Mikal Bridges, OG, and Josh Hart are the four people he's taking, and the crowd goes nuts for them. And OG Anunoby says to him, they're all asking questions, so it's like making fun of Brunson a little bit. And OG goes, do you remember the shot that you took at the end of game four that you missed? And Brunson goes, yeah. And OG goes, do you remember what happened afterwards? And Brunson goes, yeah, you tipped it in. And OG goes, yeah, it was awesome. And the crowd goes crazy. I still kind of can't believe that they won, and the season is less than
2: that game was insane,
1: dude.
2: That game was I was at a sports book for that game four, and the crowd was absolutely insane during that time. It was
1: we have since sacrificed Jackson Dart's MCL meniscus and Aaron Judge's calf to the New York sports gods for that next championship. I'm only half kidding. All right,
2: look out, Gino.
1: Does he even register? I'm not trying to be mean. Just saying. I'm also not a Jets fan. Okay, we will take a trip. Now you set me up there, man. Like, I can't look good answering that question. I just can't. We'll take a trip to Femi's Island in a moment, but first, thy royal prop king.
3: 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All hail King Kostos.
4: All hail King Kostos.
1: Worship me, fools.

0: All right, we'll race through these, and we'll pass the baton to Femi for Femi's Island, and then we'll do the underdog money line parlay. All right, so here's where we stand with thy royal props for today. And, you know, like, you agree with this, right, Femi? Like, it used to be... I don't like betting anytime touchdowns anymore. I just don't like it anymore.
1: Damn it. Slashing those prices.
0: The prices... Yes, which is normally, like, we like normally in life we enjoy when prices are slashed. Maybe not so much when it comes to the betting market. When we used to have, dude, there should be like an old New York City commercial, like infomercial with prices getting slashed, where you could have bet Eli Heidenreich like plus 3,000 to score a touchdown. Now he's like plus 600. Stumble for slashing prices. It's unbelievable. All right. So here's where we stand with the props for today. Steelers-Bengals. Aaron Rodgers has said we need to get Pat Freiermuth the ball. Pat Freiermuth, over 36.5 receiving yards. Also, tight ends have killed the Bengals this year. Dalton Schultz destroyed them last week. I see no reason why Pat Freiermuth can't have success today. Freiermuth, over 36.5 receiving yards. And I don't have that many anytime touchdowns today. But Pat Freiermuth, anytime touchdown. Jets and the Lions. Dalton Kincaid ripped up the Lions in week two. Jawan Johnson ripped up the Lions in week one. Today, it's Kenyon Sadiq's turn with no Mason Taylor. Kenyon Sadiq over receiving yards. It was 30.5 this morning. And if you're so inclined, Jameson Williams over 53.5 and ladders for J-Mo, who's had a rough start to the season, but he is volatile. He is boom or bust. He has... Hopefully he'll boom today. Kenyon Sadiq anytime touchdown for the New York Jets. Chiefs and the Dolphins. Andy Reid keeps saying that they need to get Emmett Johnson, the electric rookie, more involved. I believe him. Like Scarface says in Half Baked about the man on the couch and the dog. I believe him. Emmett Johnson over 41.5 combined rushing receiving yards, and Emmett Johnson anytime touchdown for the Chiefs. Panthers and the Browns. We say it every week. Jalen Coker, it's not that Tet McMillan's bad. They're both good. Jalen Coker might be just as good, if not better, than Ted Aroa McMillan. And every week, T-Mac's price, like yardage prop is like 10 yards higher. I disagree with that. So as long as that's the case, we're 2 for 2. Let's play Coker overs. Jalen Coker over 57.5 receiving yards. And if you want to bet a touchdown prop at a terrible price, I think Quinshon Judkins likely scores today. I think he might have a monster day running the ball today. Quinshon Judkins, anytime touchdown, about plus 115, if you're so inclined. Jaguars and the Patriots, just a yardage prop. Enough Chris Rodriguez. Bashaul Tuten, over 51.5 rushing yards. I think he's awesome for the Jaguars. Giants and the Titans, this is purely just a, hey, I think I know how this game's going to go because I've been watching New York sports my whole life. Not only will the Titans win, but this will be the game that Carnell Tate looks like the fourth overall pick in the draft. Carnell Tate, over 38.5 receiving yards. Bills and the Chargers. We saw Sam Laporta rip up the Bills defense last week. The Chargers have like no healthy tight ends outside of Aronde Gadsden. Aronde Gadsden, over 37.5 receiving yards. And Omarion Hampton's put the ball on the ground a couple times this season. I think we see more Keaton Mitchell today. Keaton Mitchell, anytime touchdown for the Bolts. Seahawks and the Commies, we hit this bet last week. Let's go back to it. Rashid Shaheed, over 27.5 receiving yards. He can hit that on one catch. And I think this is a good anytime touchdown bet, even if the price isn't great. Jadarian Price is the Seahawks' number one running back. But when they get down by the goal line, Emmanuel Wilson gets the ball. And Emmanuel Wilson is like more than double the price of Jadarian Price. So Emmanuel Wilson to score a touchdown for Seattle. Texans and the Colts. Jalen Noel, we're 2 for 2 betting his overs. Let's make it 3 for 3. Jalen Noel over receiving yards. Vikings and the Bucks. I said it before week one, and then we didn't get a chance to see how it played out because he got concussed. But the Vikings were working on a lot of RPOs this summer with Kyler as the starting quarterback. Kyler over 21.5 rushing yards, if you're so inclined. Ted Hurst, anytime touchdown for Tampa. Baker just missed him on the penultimate play of last week's game after the weather delay in the loss to Cleveland. Niners and the Cardinals. Jacoby Brissett's going to have all day to throw. The Niners have no healthy defensive linemen. Marvin Harrison Jr. basically doesn't exist. Trey McBride is at an elevated price. How about Michael Wilson, over 44.5 receiving yards? Ravens and the Cowboys, Derrick Henry, over 91.5 rushing yards. I don't think Declan Doyle will make that same mistake twice of getting away from Derrick Henry. Saints and the Raiders. Chris Olave, over 75.5 receiving yards. Tyler Shuck, anytime touchdown. He's got wheels on him, Tyler Shuck. And for the Rams and the Denver Broncos, RJ, where's Harvey Dent? Over 42.5 combined rushing receiving yards with Jonah Coleman out. I think Harvey's their best running back. I like his combined rushing receiving yards prop. And this is actually might be the best prop of the week, a best price of the week on touchdowns. Tutu Atwell got targeted twice last week, 30 yards down the field on both of them. When he gets the ball or gets targeted, Stafford's going deep to him. He's like plus 1,800 to score a touchdown today. I actually like that price for Tutu Atwell to score. And those are thy royal props for Week 3, NFL Sunday. You better you bets countdown to kickoff. Nick Costos, Femi Abebefe, and you on Westwood One Sports. Almost didn't make it through that, Femi. It was close.
1: That JMO one was something else.
0: Well, because I worked myself into it, and I'm like, there's no way I can say this.
1: Boom or not boom.
0: I can't say, like, J-Mo's done this the first 2 weeks of the season. I can't say that without, I'm sorry. I'm 43 going on 7. I don't know what to tell people. All right.
1: Yeah, wait till it's TV celebration later on today.
0: let's see how it goes. All right. Everybody get your passports. It's time for us to take a trip to a tropical locale.

0: between the Los Angeles Rams and the Denver Broncos and 40 Rams. It's another week with no Puka Nacua and no Puka Shells here on the island. Last Monday night, it was future Hall of Famer Davante Adams who shined bright. But on the island, we play by the rules. We don't play with the chalk. We go by the Jordan rules. Give me Jordan Whittington to be your first TD scorer for the Rams at 20-1. And for the home team, the Denver Broncos, we could go a number of directions. One could waddle around the island. Perhaps Bo knows best on the island. But tonight, we lean into an age-old good debate. We have to pair Jordan with a Bryant, as in Pat Bryant, to reach pay dirt first at 26-1. So it's Jordan Whittington, it's Pat Bryant, and I'll see you on the island.
1: Well, those we're going long shot hunting on the island today, huh?
0: It's big game hunting, my friend. All the Rams tight ends are short prices because of the 13 personnel.
1: Yeah, we're slashing prices on the Rams tight ends, right?
0: Terrence Ferguson, Colby Parkinson. I'm like, why are we paying 15-1 and 10-1 on these guys?
1: I'm looking right now just at first touchdown score. Would Femi's Island consider R.J. Harvey first touchdown score? I don't dislike R.J. Harvey, and I'll tell you what, I don't dislike Tutu Atwell's 80-1 to score the first touchdown of the game tonight.
0: I considered Tutu Atwell, but we could not get there. I agree with you. He's boom or bust in terms of he's going for a long ball, but it's just I couldn't get there. I wanted someone that's a little bit more consistent.
1: If Tutu Atwell does not boom today, what will happen? All right. Underdog Moneyline Parlay.
0: Bust,
1: what do you
0: my
1: have?
0: Friend.
1: That's what will happen. Underdog money. Underdog Moneyline Parlay, please.
0: All right, I got three legs for the Underdog Moneyline Parlay. This is going to pay a little over 21-1. The Pittsburgh Steelers to beat the Cincinnati Bengals. Renegade's going to be going somehow, some way. They're going to get turnovers. TJ Watt's going to score a touchdown probably. Steelers over Bengals. I also like Pats over Jaguars. And because I haven't been burned enough for the first 2 weeks, Chargers over the Bills. Bolt up 21-1. Steelers, Pats, Chargers. Let's go.
1: I will have the Steelers in mine. So I think Pittsburgh's going to win. I am a depressed New York Giants fan. Give me the Tennessee Titans to beat the Giants outright. And the finale, the Denver Broncos, Femi. Steelers, Titans, yeah. Broncos, plus 1050 over at our show sponsor, BetMGM. Just in case anyone out there is still alive in Survivor, we are dead. Chiefs, or would you look elsewhere?
0: You know, I haven't given it much thought because, unfortunately, yes, we are dead. Could you stomach Lions? I mean, but that defense, though, is always scary. I don't know if you want to do that. Niners defense is banged up. You know how I feel about the Chargers, so I would not recommend the Bills. It does feel like Kansas City to me. I don't get why this has now come off of 10 and now 9.5. So, yeah, I would go Chiefs and just survive another week. But take my advice for whatever it's worth, because I also said Chargers last week. And
1: yeah, this is like taking Survivor after taking the Chargers last week in week two. Absolutely terrible. All right. One more.
0: It's a boom or what, man?
1: Well, one more break on the show, and on the other side, all our best bets for every single game today, week three, NFL Sunday, Costos, Abed Buffet, and you on Westwood One Sports, presented by BetMGM.
2: The Packers got blown out by the previously lifeless Falcons on Thursday Night Football. 4 3-and-outs. 16 rushing yards. Is Matt LaFleur close to becoming Matt LaFired? Westwood One Sports.
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1: 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Thanks to Femi, thanks to Tyler, thanks to Andrew, thanks to Grant, and thanks to Max for our crew on the show today. Hopefully the bets go well. Femi, my friend, are you ready for best bets to wrap?
2: Let's do it. We got some betting market movement to discuss, so let's get right to it, man.
1: And just to get this information into the show, Zay Flowers being called a game-time decision. If he plays, expected to be in the vicinity of 20 to 30 plays, would be limited if he does play. I don't think he's going to. I don't know that for sure. We'll find out 90 minutes before kickoff. That is a late game.
2: Trust him another game.
1: Yeah, just...
2: It's a hamstring.
1: Yeah. Because that gets aggravated like he's out for a long time. I think you're probably right. All right. Andrew, let's get drop the dope ass beat and get rolling. All right, Femi, let's begin. And any updated movements in the betting market also? Steelers and the Bengals in Pittsburgh.
2: Yeah, we're now down to 3 at BetMGM with this game. So I believe we're 3 across the board. Cincinnati, a favorite on the road against the Pittsburgh Steelers. Total 43. I don't have a bet in terms of the side. I have this in the underdog moneyline parlay that we discussed in the last segment. I think the Steelers are going to win this game. I don't want to bet them plus the points. If they're going to be competitive, I think something will break their way to where they win. So Steelers to win for me, which is why the betting market is betting Pittsburgh. I think a lot of folks see it the same way.
1: Yeah, I have Steelers plus 3.5. I also like the Steelers to win the game. So Femi and I simpatico here on the Pittsburgh Steelers. New starting right side of the offensive line today for Pittsburgh. Let's move to the Jets and the Lions, Femi, in Motown.
2: We're now up to 7. Detroit Lions, a 7-point favorite at BetMGM. Total is at 50. No strong opinion for me. If I had to bet the game, it would be with the New York Jets. I'm going to pass it, though, just because the Jets banged up in the secondary. Lions can hang 40 on them, so maybe the total's the way to go. But I think it should be a fun, exciting game with Aaron Glenn going back to the Motor City.
1: Yeah, I think Geno and the Jets are going to keep this game close. I don't think they're going to win. I think Aaron Glenn will screw up at the end, or at least I feel like he will. But I think the Jets do enough to fall inside the number. The number is 7 now. I do like the Jets plus the points on the road in Detroit. I don't understand, Femi, this betting market with the Chiefs and the Dolphins in Miami. I can't wait to find out how I'm wrong on this game. What can you tell us, Chiefs in South Beach?
2: I can't wait to find out how we're both wrong, because I agree with you. I laid 9.5 with the Kansas City Chiefs. That's where we currently sit at BetMGM. There's been so much Miami support all throughout the week. I think this is one of the worst teams we've seen over the last 5 to 7 years. So give me Patrick Mahomes on South Beach. I laid it with KC.
1: If we are wrong, like, how do you think we're wrong?
2: I mean, Malik Willis technically covered a game at Arrowhead a few years ago. So I guess it's possible. Like, maybe some turnover luck, or maybe Miami runs the ball. But I can't come up with the argument, which scares me a little, but I don't know. I don't understand this.
1: Now that the Chiefs are 9.5, yeah, like I like Kansas City. All right, Panthers and the Browns, Femi, in Cleveland.
2: Yeah, we've seen some Carolina money. Carolina now out to 2.5 at BetMGM, total 41.5. I think this is where we should be. Panthers under a field goal, favored on the road. If it ever got to 3, so look out for that. I would bet Cleveland at 3, but as it stands right now, this is a pass for me. I can see this game going either way.
1: I liked the Panthers early in the week. I'll stick with it. I have a bet on Carolina from earlier in the week. I have to stick with it. I would not be shocked if the Browns won the game. I don't feel as strongly about this game as I did earlier in the week. Patriots and the Jaguars in Duval. Femi, what about the Jags hosting New England?
2: Yeah. Yeah, I feel like he's gone a long way from that one there. Liam Cohen, one of the better coaches in the NFL. I like the New England Patriots. I took plus 3. Wouldn't fault anybody for taking a little bit of money line. I have the Patriots in my underdog money line parlay. I think New England's defensive front against that Jacksonville Jaguars offensive line is where this game tilts towards New England's side. Drake May, maybe he can give us a bounce back performance, since we've been looking for a good Drake May game since week 18 of last year. But I think New England keeps this one close, and perhaps I think New England just wins the game down there in Duval.
1: Yeah, I think Trevor Lawrence is better than Drake May, and I'll take Liam Cohen over Mike Vrabel. Maybe controversial, maybe not. Bashaul Tuten, big day. I think Drake May makes some mistakes. It's going to be May. Give me the Jaguars to win. Give me the Jaguars to cover. I laid 2.5, not 3. I'm not interested in laying 3, but I do like the Jaguars to win and move to 2-1 and drop the Patriots to 1-2. Titans and the Giants, Femi, in the Jersey Meadowlands.
2: For the real ones out there, you know the fallen hero spot. I like the New York Giants laid 2.5 with Jameis Winston at QB. I just trust that John Harbaugh will get his guys ready to roll. Also a positive injury report. Andrew Thomas playing, Brian Burns playing. Secondary banged up, but it doesn't matter when you're playing a quarterback like Cam Ward. Yeah, I said it. I laid 2.5 with Big Blue.
1: I fear that the Titans are just going to win outright. I base that on nothing other than growing up here in New York and vibes. I hope I'm wrong. I hope Femi's right. I mean that. I want to be wrong. I like the Titans to beat my Giants today outright. Femi, your L.A. Chargers on the road at the Buffalo Bills.
2: Well, it's time to put on the hazmat suit, get the gas mask. It's time to do it. Chargers +7 is the bet for me. I can't trust this Buffalo defense laying that kind of number, even though they're at home and they're a wagon offensively. I can't get there to it. So Chargers plus the points. I also have them in my underdog money line parlay.
1: Yeah, no bet for me on this game. If I had to, I would lay 7 with Buffalo. I don't trust the Chargers. I think they're probably dead team walking, but no bet for me on the game with the Bills and the Chargers. What about Seattle with Sam Darnold back, Femi, on the road at the Commanders with Marcus Mariota starting in place of the injured Jaden Daniels?
2: Yeah, I took 8.5 with the Washington Commanders. That's where we currently sit at BetMGM. There are some 8s out there, so the Commanders at 8.5, they're drawing some interest. I get it. I don't know why this number is this big. Like 7, 7.5, okay, 8.5. I think we're getting a little bit too rich. So I think this Commanders offense can somewhat keep this competitive against a banged-up Seahawks secondary.
1: I like Seahawks as a teaser leg along with the Denver Broncos. Loser leaves town match in the AFC South. 0-2 Houston, Femi at 0-2 Indianapolis.
2: No strong opinion for me. I think Houston should be a small road favorite. They're a small road favorite. Total's rather low. It should be low in my opinion. So I can't wait to watch the game. Loser leaves town, like you said. One of these teams will be 0-3, so it should be fun.
1: I'll take the Texans. I have confidence in the Texans defense. No confidence in the Colts defense. I like the Texans to win and cover on the road in Indy. We move to the afternoon slate. Basically, Femi picked the winner of the game. Minnesota, a 1-point road favorite at 0-2 Tampa.
2: Yeah, I thought Minnesota should be maybe a little bit bigger of a favorite, but I get why the betting market likes the 0-2 team at home desperation spot. I'm staying away from this game, but I can't wait to watch this game. I think this is one of the more fascinating games since we're still looking to fact find about Kyler Murray as a Minnesota Viking.
1: Could very well be a square bet by me. I'll lay the Minnesota Vikings as a small road favorite. Niners, a 7.5-point home favorite at the Arizona Cardinals, 48.5. What about there?
2: I'm passing the game because of the defensive injuries with the 49ers. Could use it as a teaser leg if you want to get involved there. I don't see San Francisco losing, but I can see this being a little bit hairy given that they can't get any pressure on Jacoby Brissett.
1: Yeah, no bet for me on this game. Niners as a teaser leg if I had to do something. Ravens at the Cowboys in Brazil at the Maracanã. We don't know if Zay Flowers is playing. Ravens in between and 3.5-point favorite. 53.5 Femi is the total.
2: Yeah, today they'll be South America's team. Give me the Dallas Cowboys plus the 3.5. I don't know if they'll win, but I think they can keep it competitive. Secondary injuries are a concern with Dallas, but I think this offense could stay with this Baltimore Ravens offense that I think will be without Zay Flowers come kickoff.
1: Yeah, I don't know if Zay Flowers is going to play either. If he doesn't play, and this is the number in the game, 3.5, maybe a small bet for me on the Dallas Cowboys. I like the over as well. Femi, couple more games. How about the Saints and the Raiders in the Superdome? Side and total, and who do you like in the game?
2: Yeah, I agree wholeheartedly with this betting market. I felt all throughout the week it should be Saints laying 3.5. That's where we have arrived. The total at 43.5, maybe a slight lean to the over there with this Saints offense, but no bet for me. I'll be rooting on the Saints there. I also have Chris Olave to win Offensive Player of the Year as well. So let's go Olave. I'll be rooting for that.
1: I have Olave's receiving yards over. I like the Saints, but I laid 3 with New Orleans. I think the Saints will win today at home against the Raiders. And Sunday Night Football, unlikely the Puka Nacua plays for the Rams. They are 1.5-point road favorites, Femi, at the Denver Broncos. The total of this game is 44.
2: I love Denver. Favorite bet of the week. Plus the points, money line. If you want to put in a teaser, you can do that, but I'm not wasting any time with the teaser. I took them on the money line. I also have plus 2.5. I just struggle to see how the Rams offense moves the ball against this Denver defense.
1: I like a Denver-Seattle two-team teaser. Broncos up to plus 7.5. Seahawks down to minus 2.5. If you're Denver, why not just put Patrick Surtain on Davante Adams or Terrence Ferguson, double the other guy, and like take the Rams passing offense out of the equation. So I like the Broncos as well. I don't know if I like the Broncos to win, but certainly to fall inside a big number on a teaser, I will take that with Denver. And that does it, Femi, for the Week 3 NFL Sunday edition of Countdown to Kickoff on Westwood One Sports. My friend, enjoy the games today, and good luck to your Arizona Diamondbacks as you look to cash that bet of the Snakes to make the MLB playoffs.
2: That's why we're wearing the crimson, baby. Snakes alive. We need the Rays to win, and we need the Diamondbacks to win for the D-backs to be the sixth seed and take on the Atlanta Braves. So rooting for that. And also, for the WNBA fans out there, I do like the Mystics plus 7.5, and I like the Wings plus 7 for you guys in game one, because why not tip off your playoffs when we're going to go against the NFL on the Sunday?
1: Good job by Femi. I'll talk to him this week, and I will catch everyone tomorrow on You Better You Bet at 9 a.m. Eastern. Until then, Nick Costos with you.
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22: 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Here's Mike Wickett.
23: All right, so the first 2 weeks of the NFL season, we've got the 2-0 Las Vegas Raiders. We've got the 0-2 Houston Texans. We've got the 0-2 Indianapolis Colts. We've got a lot of teams out there. The 0-2 LA Chargers. We've got teams all over the National Football League that either need a win or you're surprised that they haven't had a loss yet. Let's get to the headlines as all the games are getting ready to kick off. We do have the inactives to get to. We'll tell you who's not playing for your favorite teams, who might be in for your favorite team. Again, I'm Mike Wickett. Happy to have you here on NFL Sunday Now on Westwood One. Let's start with the big headlines that we've got in the National Football League right now. Let's start with the Rams. Big news. We found out that Edge Myles Garrett, the big offseason trade, supposed to be out 3-4 weeks on IR after arthroscopic knee surgery. Turns out it's going to be 6 weeks, maybe more, for Myles Garrett. He will be out for tonight's Sunday Night Football game against the Denver Broncos, next week at Philly, Buffalo, Arizona, and Vegas. That's week 7, and he could be out after that. Also, Puka Nacua is a game-time decision. Leaning towards doubtful tonight for the Rams against the Denver Broncos. He has a groin injury. Head coach Sean McVay with not a real great update earlier this week.
24: We'll see. You know, it doesn't, you know, he's not making great progress, you know, but we'll love to welcome Puka back with open arms, but if not, I got a ton of confidence in the group that we will go with if he doesn't go.
23: He's not making great progress. That's not what you want to hear if you're a Rams fan. To the Chicago Bears, of course, Caleb Williams out after the hamstring injury he suffered in last week's loss to the Minnesota Vikings. Out 2 to 4 weeks. That's what we've heard in the last 24 hours or so. Bears head coach Ben Johnson.
25: Here's what I know. This guy's a little bit different than the average human being. He gets back. He has in the past a lot faster than what people can anticipate. And so I'm not putting a timeline on this. We're going to say week to week. He's going to attack this with everything that he knows. He's got a great team around him, both in this building and outside of this building. We'll see where it goes from there.
23: Bears getting ready for Monday Night Football against the Eagles. It'll be Tyson Bagent, who cleared concussion protocol shortly before the show, maybe last night, earlier this morning. Either way, Bagent going for the Bears tomorrow night. Caleb will miss the Bears game against Philadelphia. Will miss the game against the Jets. Likely to miss a game at Lambeau Field when they take on the Packers week 5, and could be back when the Bears go down to Atlanta to play the Falcons. The Las Vegas Raiders get Brock Bowers back today. He will be good to go. The best tight end in the NFL missed the first couple of weeks with a knee injury. While he was gone, Vegas went 2-0. The always fun to listen to Raiders head coach Clint Kubiak.
26: I'm optimistic.
27: Did you plan to work him out pregame like you did against the Chargers? Or?
26: No.
28: What does he? I guess what does he bring to the offense if he is on the field?
26: He's one of 11 guys out there. We're counting on everybody to pull their weight for this game and for all games. We're counting on him the same way we're counting on every other player.
0: I love it. Well, they're just like, you know, Kubiak's sick and tired of talking about that. The Raiders going to New Orleans. That one just kicking off as well. Pittsburgh taking on Cincinnati today. The Steelers are now listening to trade offers for defensive back Joey Porter Jr. He hasn't played. He's dealing with either a back injury or a contract extension. The Steelers do not negotiate contracts during the season. So far, the Cowboys and Lions reportedly have checked in on the services of Joey Porter Jr. And Denver rookie running back Jonah Coleman going to the IR with an ankle injury. J.K. Dobbins and R.J. Harvey should be good to go. Coleman will miss the game against the Rams, the Niners, and the Los Angeles Chargers. Your inactives for these games that are kicking off or have kicked off. Chargers taking on the Bills. Man, L.A. needs a win. Buffalo's DJ Moore is active today. Hurt his shoulder 10 days ago against the Detroit Lions on that Thursday nighter. Carolina and Cleveland. Panthers wide receiver Jalen Coker is in. Panthers wide receiver Xavier Leggett is out. Cleveland will be without defensive back Tyson Campbell today. The Jets, this is a bit of a laundry list. The Jets are at Detroit, and they'll be without wide receiver Adonai Mitchell. A.D. Mitchell out with a finger. Also not going to be playing with safety Minka Fitzpatrick and tight end Mason Taylor both out. But Jets fans, there is optimism. Defensive end Joseph Osai and rookie quarterback D'Angelo Pons, who they took out of Indiana, both active and making their season debuts today. Detroit without linebacker Devin White. Houston and Indianapolis Texans, no Nico Collins, out with a hamstring injury. Also no Jadeveon Clowney. He's out for Houston today. The Colts will not play with Darius Slayton, who they just signed as a free agent earlier this week. He's not ready to go. Kansas City and Miami. By the way, the Chiefs are already in the Dolphins' red zone. Caleb Douglas not suiting up as a wideout today for the Finns. He was in a boot last week. Cincinnati and Pittsburgh. I mentioned Joey Porter Jr. Also, Rico Dowdle, running back for the Steelers, not going to play. Cincinnati will be without defensive tackle B.J. Hill, dealing with some Achilles tightness. Also, wide receiver Andre Iosivas is on the IR with a thumb. Two more, Seattle and Washington. The Seahawks will be sending in Sam Darnold. He was out the last couple of weeks with a hip or glute injury. He hurt himself in week one, and Washington will be without their starting quarterback, Jaden Daniels, with the elbow injury suffered last week in the game against Dallas. Also, tight end Chig Okonkwo out with a hamstring injury. The Commanders, by the way, playing without five starters. Five starters in this one when the world champs come to D.C. And New England will be without tight end Eli Raerden when they take on Jacksonville, the Jags. Now, Travis Hunter isn't hurt. He just hasn't seen a lot of time on offense this year, but that may change according to Jaguars head coach Liam Cohen.
1: Anytime you struggle offensively, specifically, right, you look for, you look at the totality of it all, and Travis is a big part of that, obviously, that we're looking at continuing to find different ways to get him involved. And you're also looking at the other side of the ball and looking at, hey, where are we batting here on defense in terms of all that stuff. The missed time is communication, and I thought he did a nice job throughout the course of the week, and we're going to look at giving him some more this week.
0: And we'll find out as the Jaguars. Should be a good one, too. And these games have all kicked off, by the way, and we already have our first touchdown after a long 30-40-yard pass from Patrick Mahomes to Travis Kelce. Kenneth Walker into the end zone once again with, I mean, that was a two-minute drive. 12:54 to go in the first quarter, and the Chiefs are up 7-0 on Miami. That spread, I was listening to Costas right before I came on the air. That spread dipped down to 9.5. That seemed like a really low number for the Chiefs, who are absolutely rolling right now. They're back. I know the rest of the league is pissed. Your friend, the Chiefs fan, is probably back to being their old arrogant self. I know my buddy Jimmy, he's a Chiefs fan, lives down the street, invited me over to watch the Chiefs game today. I was like, buddy, I got to do this show. You know, it's fine. But he's a Chiefs fan, and he's walking around with that Chiefs swagger again. Great. Just what we all want, right? Arrogant Chiefs fan in the wild. James Cook fumbled on his first carry as the Bills and Chargers are playing. L.A. recovered the ball. They've got it inside the Buffalo red zone down to the Bills' 18-yard line. That one's still early in the first quarter. That spread was 7.5. And for all things that have been going on with the Los Angeles Chargers, I had a funny feeling, and this might turn out to still be a blowout, but I had a funny feeling that the Chargers were going to keep it a little closer than 7.5 with Buffalo. There's no reason to think Bills are rolling. Bills look like the best team in the NFL. The Chargers can't get anything right. But it's one of those things, man. It's just like Maybe that could be it. That's one of those weird NFL things where nothing makes sense, so the outcome is exactly what you would not think it would be. Chargers second and five down to the Bills 13-yard line after, again, James Cook fumbled on the opening drive. And the Chargers are looking to cash in. The Steelers have the football inside the red zone of the Cincinnati Bengals. That was quick. Aaron Rodgers, 73 yards passing and a touchdown. Did I miss the touchdown? Oh, I must have missed the touchdown. A touchdown pass to who caught the touchdown pass? It went to Roman Wilson. Two catches, 43 yards, a 38-yard touchdown catch from Aaron Rodgers. And the Steelers have a lead on the Cincinnati Bengals. That game is always fun. Bengals, Steelers, anything in the AFC North not involving the Browns is usually a lot of fun. And there it is, Aaron Rodgers, the old man. They looked terrible last week against

0: entirely going after Cam in Nashville, but everybody going after the Tennessee Titans. That would be a huge road win to get your first win of the year. And I don't care if it's against Jameis and the Giants. I think Jameis and the Giants will win that football game. I think a lot of it is Harbaugh. I know the weather is nasty. I think it's raining up there in the Northeast. They're going to see the ball on the ground a lot in that game. A lot of Tony Pollard, a lot of Cam Scataboo. I wouldn't expect to see a ton of passes thrown, but you never know with these teams in the National Football League. The Chargers in. Touchdown from Justin Herbert. A quick one-yarder over the middle to Keaton Mitchell. And the Chargers are on the board with a 6-0 lead. PAT is to come next as they get the lead in Buffalo. Again, I guarantee you, there's not a worried Buffalo. Oh, there are probably plenty of Buffalo Bills fans that are worried. And that came to me again. The Chargers looked terrible for two games. They got beat by two rookie head coaches. I think that's the first time since the 70s. That a team lost their first two games of the year to first-year head coaches. Of course, losing to Mike LaFleur and losing to Clint Kubiak, both guys in their first year with the Cardinals and the Raiders. And the Chargers looked inept. The Mike McDaniels offense looked awful. It's one of those, I preach this every single week, and I preached it all summer when I was doing the weekend shifts here on Westwood One Sports. You can't freak out about your team, especially if they're breaking in a new coordinator, a new head coach, a new system. You can't get worried until Halloween. You're not who you're going to be until October. And that is key, I think, when you're talking about playing against, you know, these other squads, like let's say you're the Raiders or whatever, you're the Chargers. You're going against Patrick Mahomes and you're going against Andy Reid. They've been together for so long. Well, here's Herbert learning a brand new system. Here's Mike McDaniel trying to get the brand new system implemented. I think the Chargers will be okay. I don't necessarily know what be okay means, but I think the Chargers will be okay, and they're up 7-0 on the Buffalo Bills. Panthers and Browns still scoreless. Lions and Jets still scoreless. Texans and Colts still scoreless, although I believe Will Anderson Jr. just recovered a Daniel Jones fumble. He forced the fumble, and I believe he also recovered the fumble. So both of those going to Will Anderson Jr. and that Houston Texans defense as they get the football now. C.J. Stroud and company inside the territory, inside the Colts territory, down to the 37 of Indianapolis. Titans and Giants still scoreless. It's 7-0 Steelers on top of the Bengals. Seahawks and Commanders still scoreless. Patriots and Jaguars still scoreless. We'll get highlights for you of all these TDs, all these turnovers. It is early, and we'll get you a scoreboard update. And don't forget, we've got a bunch of games later today to talk about. And tonight, we've got the Sunday night matchup. It is the Broncos and the Rams. And you can hear Sunday Night Football right here on Westwood One Sports. 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
10: 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Here's Mike Wickett.
11: Mondo's got my head bobbing. Appreciate that, Mondo. Thanks for being with us here on a Sunday, man. Let's get you caught up. We've got so much going on. I've got good news and bad news out of the Kansas City-Miami game.
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11: If you're a Chiefs fan, you're loving this.
13: Here in Kansas City, Worthy on the fly. Walker Dix, the call. Touchdown run.
11: Kenneth Walker into the end zone. Chiefs up 7-0. Bad news if you're a Dolphins fan. Running back Devon Achane is on the sideline with his helmet off, appeared to tweak a knee or an ankle. He's still in pads and hasn't gone back to the locker room, but it sure didn't look good, and his helmet is off. He's on the sideline. Not good if you have Devon Achane on your fantasy team or if you're a Miami Dolphins fan. With more from the National Football League, here's Peyton Lodge.
14: Seattle Seahawks are making the trip to Washington to face the Commanders today. And, Mike, yeah, it's the return of Sam Darnold, but already a fumble for Seattle recovered by the defense in Washington. And Washington answers with a Marcus Mariota touchdown pass to Rashad White. It's 7-0 Washington with 9 minutes in the first.
11: Yeah, just what we all expected. The Commanders, without five starters, including their all-world quarterback, have a 7-0 lead on the champs who got their Super Bowl-winning quarterback, Sam Darnold, back. Still early in that one, Peyton.
14: Well, we go on to Pittsburgh. The Steelers, you mentioned it, start their drive off with a 38-yard touchdown pass to Roman Wilson from Aaron Rodgers. That was on a 3rd and 5 off of Rodgers' back leg. And then you got the Bengals answering just now with a Jamar Chase 3-yard touchdown catch. 5:50 to go in the first quarter, all knotted up at 7.
11: I think Rodgers and Burrow might be setting us up for a shootout, although I was told the Cincinnati defense was legit. We'll see if they can tighten things up. 7-7 with under 6 minutes to go. Bengals and Steelers tied in the first quarter.
14: Well, you mentioned shootouts. This probably won't be one. It's Cam Ward against Jameis Winston. No score with 10 minutes left. And although Cam Scataboo just did catch a 30-yard reception, so there he goes. Giants currently have the ball on the 38-yard line of Tennessee.
11: The season just changed in the NFC, especially in the NFC East. When that injury happened to Dart, literally everything changed. It's amazing how just one injury, like the Myles Garrett injury, changes the whole complexion of the NFC. And the NFC East, I think people were looking at the, maybe not as a team that you think could run away, but contend in the division. And now with Jameis and whoever, they're looking at Justin Fields or whatever. I mean, the Giants are done, but this is still good to get reps for some of these other guys, obviously. Trying to win. Try to win. Don't try to lose.
14: Well, yeah, that's always good. Yeah, try to win. New England making the trip to Jacksonville today. No score, 7:30 remaining in that first quarter. Patriots have the ball on their own 33. It's 2nd and 6, but Patriots in Jacksonville.
11: The story in this one is going to be that New England defensive front line up against the Jaguars offensive line. That could tilt it in the direction of New England. But I still think I got to take the home team here and the Jaguars. That offense is really dynamic. That defense can play well. Drake May not having a great third season in the NFL after last year's MVP runner-up season that he had. But I like the Jags, but it's going to be a close game. A lot of close games today.
14: There are. Here's one of them right here. Texans, the Houston Texans making the trip to Indianapolis to face a Colts team that's 0-2 as well. Both of these teams come in 0-2, 5:20 left to go in the first. The Colts have the ball in the red zone at Houston's 18, 1st and 10.
11: Yeah, this is a battle of two teams that desperately need a win. Because, you can't lose. The season's not over in September, but if you're 0-3, I don't know the stats on it, especially with the 7 seeds getting in the NFC and AFC playoffs. But if you're Houston and you're down, you know, you're 0-3, their schedule is really tough after this, man. That's both of these teams can't afford to go down to 0-3.
14: We go to Detroit, the Lions facing the Jets. There's just 2 minutes left in the first. Still what? No score, but the Jets and, of course, their punter, Austin McNamara, just booted one for 26 yards of a 26-yard punt. And the Lions got the ball on their own 29.
11: Our Jared Goff and company should be lighting up the secondary. And, by the way, so should Geno Smith. Geno Smith should be lighting up that Lions secondary. Still scoreless, though. Only 2 minutes to go in the first. My, oh, my.
14: Another game still scoreless in Cleveland. No score. Panthers-Browns, 4:45 left to go in the first. Browns just got a first down. They're on their own 20-yard line.
11: I'd like to know what the reception was when Deshaun Watson came out of the tunnel. Because, remember, at the end of the preseason, he basically said what he said about the fans. He didn't have a good thing to say about the fans. He said it was booing them, not based on performance, which is not fair. But then he goes out and gets a win last week, and so are the Browns fans happy again? Like, maybe we need a barometer check, a happiness check on Cleveland right now. That's one to keep an eye on.
14: Chargers making the trip to Buffalo. 7-0 Chargers after they responded with that Keaton Mitchell touchdown catch after James Cook fumbled on the first run of the game. 5:58 left to go in the first. Bills have the ball on their own 34 looking to answer. They're down 7-0.
11: Here's a great stat for you. Justin Herbert, good news. 4 of 6 already for 7 yards. 4 of 6 for 7 yards for Justin Herbert. And they've got the lead. The Bills are trying to get close to midfield. They're at their own 34-yard line. And by the way, we have a touchdown in the Miami Dolphins game. Devon Achane out with a knee. He's gone back to the locker room. Who needs Devon Achane? Ollie Gordon pounds it into the end zone, and the Dolphins are a PAT away from tying it up with the Kansas City Chiefs.
14: Wow. And tonight at 8:20 Eastern time, we got the Rams without Puka Nacua and Myles Garrett making the trip to Denver. Download that Westwood One Sports app to listen to that one.
11: Thank you very much, Peyton. Appreciate it. The Chiefs and Dolphins, if this thing is close, I will be like, sometimes, man, you know, you go on the road, you don't take an opponent all that serious. You just had the big emotional win over the Colts in overtime. Up next, you've got the Raiders. Raider week in Kansas City is always fun. I lived down there for almost 5 years. I was down there for 4.5 years in KC. And they hate the Raiders. And now the Raiders are 2-0. I think the Raiders have a shot to go 3-0. I think the Raiders could go into New Orleans and win. Wouldn't surprise me if they did, for as well as they're playing. They get Brock Bowers back today. I just wonder, like, I saw the Chiefs march down the field in, like, 3 plays, and Kenneth Walker scored. And now the Dolphins answer right back, and the Dolphins are doing it without arguably their best player. Definitely their best player on offense. It's definitely Devon Achane, who, again, is in the locker room with a knee injury. That is a huge story in the NFL, probably for your fantasy team. He did leave the game after three carries, 17 yards. But when Achane was running up the left side, he sort of had a weird, like he got bumped and tried to recover and landed awkwardly on his knee, took two more steps, got tackled. And then they were looking at his knee, went to the sideline, took his helmet off, and went to the locker room. That's the update on Devon Achane. That's all we have right now. But Ollie Gordon with the touchdown run, and the Dolphins have tied this thing up 7-7 with the Chiefs, 3.5 minutes to go in the first quarter. That's probably the most surprising of all of the scores. Well, maybe the Commanders with the 7-0 lead on the world champs. That's probably a surprising one as well. And if you're looking at your fantasy team and you've got a potential, you know, league winner like Jackson Smith and Jigba on your squad, you're like, how's JSN doing? He has not caught a pass yet. That could explain a lot of why maybe they don't have any points quite yet. 7-0 Commanders, they're leading the Seahawks. They're 0-2, the Seahawks are 2-0. There are a lot of teams out there, and we mentioned earlier while I was chatting there with Peyton, we mentioned earlier that the Colts and the Texans are both 0-2, and neither team can afford to go down to 0-3 to start the season. There are a lot of teams out there, like as soon as you, if you get to 0-3, it's tough to believe that you're gonna be able to bounce back, right? Like, there are not a lot of 0-3 teams getting to the playoffs, even with the 7 seed. But you got 0-2 Chargers. You got the 0-2 Texans. You got the 0-2 Colts. The 0-2 Dolphins, although I don't think people in Miami had a lot of playoff aspirations. You got the 0-2 Titans. Same thing. But you got the 0-2 Commanders. You know, later on today, you got the 0-2 Buccaneers. You had the 0-2 Falcons, and then they embarrassed my Green Bay Packers on Thursday night. So you had all of these teams that were, you know, that are 0-2, trying not to start the season 0-3, maybe playing with a little extra motivation, a little extra desperation. You know, maybe that could be one of those things. And then you got some teams out there that are still trying to figure out who they are, like the Pittsburgh Steelers. Like, I don't know what to make of Pittsburgh. Tied at 7 with Cincinnati. It was Aaron Rodgers driving down the field to get these Steelers on the board first.
4: 3rd down and 5. Rodgers in the pocket. Off his back foot. Floats it up in the air. Caught by Wilson. And he's gone. Touchdown, Steelers.
11: Steelers are on the board first, but then it was Ja'Marr Chase coming right back down the other side with a touchdown catch from Joe Burrow. That one tied at 7. We mentioned the Chargers up 7-0 at Buffalo. James Cook fumbled on the opening drive. Chargers recovered, took it down 40 yards, and then from 1 yard out, Keaton Mitchell, Omarion Hampton's backup.
15: Mitchell breaks a tackle, and he sneaks in for the touchdown. Keaton Mitchell on the Chargers score first.
11: You know, it's funny, like you hear about, you know, we talk about teams all week here on Westwood One Sports, you with your friends, whatever. You talk about these teams all week long, right? You bring up the Chargers and it's like, what in the hell happened to the Los Angeles Chargers? I thought they were supposed to be better. And what's going on with Mike McDaniel? The tackles are healthy. You've got Ladd McConkey. He's got the rib thing, but still you figure McConkey's going to be good to go. Quentin Johnson. I know they just lost two tight ends. And they hear it too, though. Like, they hear how bad the Chargers have been. The Chargers hear how bad the Chargers have been more than we hear how bad the Chargers have been. It's like the Caleb Williams memes, which some of them are funny, but it's like the Caleb Williams memes. Like, no one sees more about people questioning the toughness of Caleb Williams than actual Caleb Williams, than the real thing. And by the way, if you missed that headline, Caleb Williams out 2 to 4 weeks, could be back by week 6, maybe week 7. Definitely not going to be able to go tomorrow night. Tyson Bagent will get the start as Caleb is out with the hamstring injury. So all I'm saying is these are NFL teams, like the Chargers. That's the one we're talking about right now. They're 0-2. They're on the road, West Coast, going to the East Coast. They've been told how bad they are. They're being told how they have no business going to Buffalo. By the way, they just stopped Josh Allen on a 4th and 1 at midfield. Chargers get the football back at the Buffalo 41-yard line. I am doing this. I have a studio. I'm in Des Moines, Iowa. and I have a studio built into my basement. That's where I'm doing the show from right now. My neighbor directly next door, his name is, I want to correct myself, by the way. No, I take that back. They did not stuff Josh Allen. Josh Allen got the first down on fourth one. The next play, Josh Allen threw an interception over the middle of the field. That is how the Chargers got the football back. I apologize. That is how the football is now with the Chargers, and they have it at the Buffalo 31-yard line. My neighbor, John, is a big Bills fan, and he never answers any text messages the group text always sends during football games when one of our teams are losing. Like my buddy across the street's a Cowboy fan. I'm a Packers fan. We got a Bears fan behind us. We've got a Bills fan next to us. This is what happens when you live in a city like Des Moines that doesn't have an NFL team. We're split up into five or six major fan bases around here. It's basically Des Moines North is Vikings. Des Moines South to the Missouri border is Kansas City. And then you have your smattering of the popular teams in the country, like the Green Bay Packers, the Chicago Bears, the Dallas Cowboys, all right? Chicago's 4 hours east of us. The Packers are the Packers. Wisconsin's just northeast of us. And then there's Dallas's, you know, air quotes, America's team. So if this is going to continue, and the Chargers are now down to the Buffalo 17-yard line, the Chargers are about to go up 14-0 potentially, or maybe 10-0 on Buffalo. The Bills fan in your life is going to act like my neighbor. He's just not going to answer the phone. He's not going to answer text messages. He may not talk to you all week. And that could definitely happen. That could happen. All right, we'll get you updated. Hey, stick right here. We're keeping you up to date here on NFL Sunday Now. If it happens, we bring it to you now. We haven't had any more touchdowns in the last couple of minutes, but we're about to. Chiefs are in the red zone. Chargers are in the red zone. You got the Steelers are on the doorstep of the red zone right now. And the Jaguars are close to the red zone. Scores, updates, we'll hit your fantasy football. We'll hit your parlay for you, your best bets, all that stuff. If it happens, we bring it to you. This is NFL Sunday Now. I'm Mike Wickett here on Westwood One Sports. 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
1: Thanks for being with us here on a Sunday, week three of the National Football League. 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You might as well get it. Again, I'm Mike Wicket. You can follow me on Instagram, TikTok, Facebook, Twitter, X, Threads, at Mike Wicket. There are two T's in Wicket. Just Google it. It's fine. I'm not like Kurt Scinetti. Google me. But you can just figure it out. All right. Who says you can't teach an old dog new tricks?
0: Scoreboard now.
1: How about my guy Aaron Rodgers? Already threw one touchdown pass for the Steelers. Take it on, Cincinnati.
2: Fake the handoff. Rodgers, look at end zone. Touchdown.
1: Look at these Steelers up 14-7 on that vaunted Cincinnati Bengals defense. You know, there was a touchdown in this one for one Jamar Chase.
2: First and goal for the Bengals. Take the handoff. Burrow will throw it. Catch is made. Jamar Chase is in. Touchdown, Cincinnati.
1: We might have a shootout here between Burrow and Rodgers. So far, Aaron Rodgers, 143 passing yards and two TDs. Burrow's 8 for 8 in this one with 72 passing yards and the touchdown to Jamar Chase. For your fantasy team, Jamar Chase has 4 catches for 31 yards in the TD. They just kicked off the second quarter. It's like Jeremiah Smith yesterday for Ohio State. Goodness. All right, let's get to the rest of the NFL action. Here's Peyton Lodge.
3: Mike, tell me how the Cleveland Browns wrap up their 20-play drive. A 20-play drive for the Browns.
1: I would guess.
3: They wrap up the drive.
1: I would guess a 20-play drive would have to turn into either a touchdown or a field goal, because no team in the NFL, Peyton, would have a 20-play drive and not come away with points.
3: Yeah, exactly. Except for the Browns.
1: Oh,
3: of course. They just punted. They just punted for 27 yards.
1: How do you punt after a 20-play drive? Like, you just doing the math in my head. You should cross the 50. How do you punt with a 20-play drive?
3: What is that? Well, that's what's going on in Cleveland. Cleveland punts it back to Carolina after a 20-play drive. They had the ball since the 5-minute mark in the first quarter. There's 11 minutes to go in the second quarter, and Carolina finally gets the ball back. Still no score there in Cleveland. Lions get 3 on the board. They're in Detroit hosting the New York Jets. A 30-yard field goal from Bates puts them up 3-0 with 9:30 to go in the second.
1: Not a lot going for Jahmyr Gibbs yet. If your fantasy team, if you took him number one overall like I did, 6 carries, 22 yards, 3 catches, 33 yards. I mean, they're about 9 minutes to go in the second quarter in that one. The Jets are doing a decent job of bottling up the Lions offense right now. I just watched Gibbs get stuffed inside the 10-yard line. So props to the Jets. Again, I have a sickness. I told myself I wouldn't do it, but I believe the Jets are a decent football team. I believe they are.
3: Wow.
1: Yeah. I don't know about how 8 wins decent, which if you want Aaron Glenn fired, that's the worst thing in the world that could possibly happen.
3: Well, in Buffalo, the Chargers got the ball back again. They're up 10-0 with 12:50 left in the second. Genesis Smith, the safety for the Chargers, just had his second interception off of Josh Allen. Unbelievable.
1: You should have seen this play. It was about a 60-yard throw by Josh Allen into double coverage. Two guys go up for it, the receiver and the DB. The ball comes down, and actually the defensive back lands on his back, and the ball stays right there as he rolls over and picks it. That wasn't the first interception from Josh Allen.
4: First and one. Second turnover.
1: Josh Allen, 2 of 6 so far, 9 yards passing, 2 picks. Not good for my 2-quarterback super flex league, Peyton. Who's your other one?
5: Stroud.
1: Oh boy. Okay.
5: I'm not having. I'm,
1: that was a mistake.
5: I'm already. Well, you have to. You can't have Allen and Mahomes like you could, but you have to draft other players. So like, your second quarterback can be a guy like C.J. Stroud, or I have Sam Darnold. I have three. But I started Stroud against the Colts. No one cares about my fantasy team. Go ahead, Peyton.
3: Well, I don't know if you should have started him because the Texans haven't scored. There's 14 minutes left in the second quarter. It's still 3-0 Indianapolis in Indy. They got the ball on Houston's 40-yard line, first and 10 for the Colts.
5: Yeah, Jonathan Taylor, 6 carries, 6 yards. Daniel Jones, 84 yards passing. The leading receiver for Indy is Josh Downs with 42 receiving yards, but not a lot of offense in this one. Indy with a 3-0 lead early in the second quarter.
3: How about the Jags early in the second quarter with a 12-yard touchdown catch? Trevor Lawrence hits Josh Cameron for a 12-yard tutty at the 13:30 mark in the second. There's 11 minutes to go. 7-0 Jaguars. A 73-yard punt just now from Mitch Wishnowsky of the Patriots gives the ball back to Jacksonville on their own 20.
5: Who in the hell is Josh Cameron? Didn't he score a touchdown last week for Jacksonville? Weren't we like, if you have a fantasy football team and you drafted a wide receiver from Jacksonville, you took Parker Washington or BTJ or Jacoby Myers. Ain't nobody taking Josh Cameron, putting him on their fantasy squad. By the way, Trevor Lawrence, 8 of 10 for 56 yards. He's hit 7 different receivers. 7 different Jaguars have caught passes so far. It's pretty amazing.
1: Wow.
3: And yeah. Josh Cameron had his touchdown in week one.
5: Week one. Week one.
3: Yes.
5: Yeah, okay.
3: 14-7, you mentioned it. Chiefs on top of the Dolphins. 12:50 to go in the second. That one in Miami. Patrick Mahomes has completed his first 8 passes. He's 8 of 8 with 99 yards and a passing touchdown. The passing touchdown did go to Kenneth Walker, who now has 2 touchdowns in this game with 12 minutes to go. Miami ball on their own 43.
5: You could argue Kenneth Walker's the MVP of the NFL after 2 weeks. He has been that important to Kansas City and has turned a team that looks so one-dimensional into a Super Bowl favorite. You could argue that Kenneth Walker is the MVP of the National Football League so far. He's been that good. 6 carries, 28 yards, and the touchdown on the ground. And as Peyton mentioned, he caught the touchdown pass as well from 5 yards out. 12 minutes to go, 14-7, Chiefs on the Dolphins. And again, we have not yet seen Devon Achane back in the football game. He did go back to the locker room. They're looking at his knee. He hurt himself on the opening Dolphins drive, running up the left sideline. Ollie Gordon with the touchdown on the ground for Miami in this one. Achane not return his, I think that he's officially listed as questionable, which to me says he's not coming back.
3: Yeah, isn't that just what that means at this point?
5: Yeah, they can't say he's out because they still want Kansas City to think about worrying about Devon Achane. It's kind of a gamesmanship thing, but I cannot see a dude who was on the sideline looking at his knee with his helmet off, going back to the locker room, coming back anytime soon. Again, destroying my fantasy team. I know people care. I got 4 of them, so hey, I got guys in all these games.
3: In Pittsburgh, it's 14-7 Steelers on top of the Bengals. Bengals currently are driving, but it's 4th and 5 on Pittsburgh's 33. We'll see if they go for it or get the 3. But yes, 14-7 Steelers on top of the Bengals. 11 minutes to go in the second.
5: Bengals may have to go for it. You know why? They can't stop Aaron Rodgers in this Steelers offense. Rodgers is 8 of 11 for 143 and 2 touchdowns in the first quarter. Old man Rodgers, my guy. He hit Roman Wilson for a TD and Ben Skoranek for a TD as well. Steelers up with 11 to go in the second quarter. Field goal good from Cincinnati, by the way. It's now 14-10 Steelers.
3: The ball is on the 1-yard line of Washington as the Commanders are hosting the Seahawks. 14 minutes to go. Seahawks trying to punch it in and tie the game, but just getting stuffed on the carry was George Helani, the running back. So 7-0 Commanders still, ball on the 1-yard line. Seahawks trying to punch it in. There's 14 minutes left in the second.
5: How did the Commanders get the lead? I'll tell you.
6: Mariota steps up, scans, throws, White for the touchdown.
5: Rashad White with a touchdown catch for the Washington Commanders. That's how they're up 7-0 on the defending champs, who are playing with Sam Darnold Drew Locke did a nice job of filling in. I'm not saying Locke's better than Darnold, but Locke did a nice job of filling in for Darnold when he was out.
3: Last but not least, the New York Giants hosting the Titans. It's 3-0 Giants. Wow, what a game this one is. 12 minutes left to go in the second. Another punt, this time from Tennessee, giving the ball back to the Giants. Wow, the punter's legs are going to be sore after this game.
5: I put a bet in on this game that Tony Pollard and Cam Scataboo would each have 5 yards rushing in each quarter. Because the weather is terrible. Ooh. The way it's raining there. I actually just watched Jameis Winston hand the ball off to Scataboo, who ran into Jameis Winston on their own 3-yard line. Like, it was a handoff, and they collided in that game. I don't know. I think 3-0 might be, 3 points might be enough to win it. The Giants are up on Tennessee 3-0 with 12 minutes to go.
3: Well, of course, tonight as well at 8:20 Eastern time, we got the Rams without Puka and Myles Garrett making the trip to Denver. Download the Westwood One Sports app, and you can listen to that game.
5: If I told you that Sam Darnold threw a touchdown pass, who would you think it went to?
3: Well, surely JSN, right?
5: Yes, it was, as a matter of fact. It did go to Jackson Smith and Jigba.
7: Correct, boy wonder.
5: Nicely done. JSN with the 1 yard touchdown catch, three catches, 32 yards. And the Seahawks and Commanders are now tied at 7. So, yeah, we're good now, man. We're all good. Everything's fine. Everything's going great. Everything's working just fine for the champs. We have a touchdown in the Colts game. Keenan Allen with his first touchdown catch as a member of the Colts. They're now up 10-0 on the Houston Texans. That's incredible. Absolutely incredible that the Colts are up 10-0 on Houston. I'm telling you what, Houston to be 0-3 would be the most disappointing team in the National Football League. Also, we just have a touchdown pass from Geno Smith to Kenyon Sadiq from 25 yards out. A diving catch on a ball up the seam. Great throw by Geno. Great catch by the rookie tight end out of Oregon. And again, the Detroit Lions, I have been saying this for a while. The Detroit Lions are fool's gold. Absolute fool's gold. Yeah, they can score a lot of points, although they're not doing it right now. They've only scored 3. They've got all those weapons, but their secondary is trash. Branch is not back. Kirby Joseph may never play football again. Terry and Arnold's gone and probably is going to have to wear an ankle bracelet for the rest of his life. You can attend, and that's why they're all in on Joey Porter Jr. potentially. They've got no help in their secondary. It is trash. If the Packers offensive line had an equivalent, it would be the Lions secondary. Geno Smith to Kenyon Sadiq puts the Jets up 7-3. All right, we got all these games going on. We're going to give you the highlights. We're going to keep you updated. I'm Mike Wickett. This is NFL Sunday Now. Stick right here, man. It doesn't get any better than this. It's week 3 of the NFL season, and you've got it right here on Westwood One Sports.
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22: 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Here's Mike Wickett.
1: Happy to have you here. NFL Week 3, and I'm not going to lie. Like, last week, we didn't have as many touchdowns. We didn't have as much scoring as we have got going on right now. We'll get you a quick scoreboard update here coming up in just a second. Some injury news right before we hit the scoreboard. Devon Achane is questionable to return, hurt his left knee
5: While he was running up the left side for the Miami Dolphins, they trailed the Chiefs 14-7. Ollie Gordon getting the carries now. And again, it is a questionable return officially from the Dolphins for Devon Achane. I don't know what's going on with Bryce Young, but I think I just saw the Carolina Panthers quarterback on the sideline with his helmet off. He was sort of hobbling up and down the sideline. I don't have any speculation on that, or I don't have any update on that. Kenyon Sadiq, who has scored a touchdown for the Jets. He went to the Blue Medical Tent right after scoring the diving touchdown to get checked out. He jogged back from the Blue Medical Tent and went back to the sideline for the Jets. So there are there's a lot happening in the National Football League right now. As a matter of fact, let's get you caught up. How about this?
0: Scoreboard now.
5: Aaron Glenn making his return to Detroit, the former Lions defensive coordinator, now the head coach of the New York Jets, playing at Ford Field. I'm telling you right now, there are a lot of teams out there that can take advantage of that Detroit Lions secondary.
2: Time for Geno Smith. Loads it up. Throws down the seam. It is caught. Kenyon Sadiq. First NFL touchdown.
5: It was a diving ball up the seam along the right side. Geno Smith, listen to this. Hold on, I got to turn the music down for this. Geno Smith, 12 of 14 for 110 yards and a touchdown. Bet you didn't see that coming. And he's hit Garrett Wilson only three times for 9 yards. The big play again to Sadiq, his first career touchdown. On the other side, not a lot happening for Detroit offensively. Jared Goff, 12 of 17, 99 yards. Jahmyr Gibbs, 7 carries, 29 yards. Lions trail the Jets 7-3 with the rest of the NFL. Here's Peyton Lodge.
3: Chargers, Bills, this one in Buffalo. 5:50 left to go in the half. It's 10-3 Chargers. Chargers got the ball back after a 28-yard field goal from Tyler Bass. Chargers got the ball first and 10 on their own 32.
5: Storyline in this is Josh Allen, man. Josh Allen, 2 picks, no touchdowns, 5 of 11 for 42 yards, the 2 interceptions, plus James Cook fumbled the ball on the opening drive. How do you keep an 0-2 dead-in-the-water team alive? You give the Chargers 3 extra possessions, and that is exactly what is going on. The Chargers do have the football, 6:02 to go in the half, leading Buffalo 10-3.
3: 48-yard field goal from Andre Smith, the Cleveland Browns kicker from 48. Good for 3-0. Cleveland, 5:40 left to go. And, just nothing going in this one. Oh, my goodness.
5: I don't know if you would want to see that football game. I do have a note. Bryce Young limped off the sideline after a fourth down sack. The Carolina quarterback was limping to get to the sideline, and I saw him limping up and down the sideline as I'm watching the red zone right now. Kenny Pickett warming up. That's not good if you're a Carolina Panthers fan.
3: No, it's not. It was 4th and 3, by the way, and they went for it, and a 10-yard sack. Not only do you turn it over on downs and give the Browns 3 points in response to it, but you also hurt your quarterback in the process. 7-3, New York Jets in Detroit. 4th and 2 for the Lions on the Jets' 9-yard line with 1:40 left in the half.
5: Oh, come on. There's no chance Dan Campbell's not going to go for this. 4th and 2 at the 9. The logic says take the points, all right? There's 2 minutes to go in the half. The logic says take the points, but Dan Campbell doesn't do that. We know that. He's going to go for it.
3: 7-3, they look like they are going to be going for it.
5: Of course and they are!
3: Oh, man, they do. It's a 1-yard catch for Isaac Tesla, 3 yards after the catch, and a 5-yard catch for Isaac Tesla. That's, of course, Elon Musk's favorite player. Go ahead.
5: Did they get the first down? Did the Lions get the first down?
3: The first down... Yes, they have gotten the
5: first and goal at the 4. Oh, Danny Campbell. All right. Give the ball to Gibbs. My fantasy team needs it.
3: Danny Gamble. 7-3, yes. New York Jets. 90 seconds to go in the half there. 10-0 Colts on top of the Houston Texans. 5:40 left to go in the half. Texans got the ball 1st and 10 on Indy's 27-yard line.
5: Daniel Jones, 12 of 18 for 124 passing yards. And he's got a touchdown to one of his new toys.
2: Jones steps up, throws toward the goal line, passes to 15 Allen. Touchdown, Colts!
5: 10-0 after the Keenan Allen touchdown. Again, Jones, 12 of 18 for a buck 24. C.J. Stroud, 3 of 7 for 24 passing yards. Not a lot going on offensively for Houston. Stop me if you've heard that before, Peyton.
3: No, you can keep talking.
5: Yeah. By the way, the Texans are down to the Indy 27-yard line. It's 2nd and 6. They better come away with some points, all right? They got to come away with some kind of something here. Come on, Houston.
3: The Jags also need to come out with something. It's 2nd and 10 on the 10-yard line of New England. 7-3 Jags over the Patriots. 4:30 left to go in the half. And the Jags do come away with points as Trevor Lawrence just hits Jacoby Myers for a 10-yard touchdown catch. It's now 14-3 after the extra point. Jaguars.
5: Jaguars are legit, man. Liam Cohen turned that whole thing around after like 6 or 7 weeks last year. The Jags are very, very legit. Trevor Lawrence could be an MVP. Don't laugh when I say that. Trevor Lawrence could be an MVP. He's a dual threat guy. We know how good he was coming out of college. He was sacked with some terrible head coaches, including Urban Meyer. Trevor Lawrence and the Jaguars are legit, and they're taking it to the AFC champs right now.
3: Well, the Dolphins aren't exactly getting embarrassed. It's 14-7 Kansas City, 2:40 left to go in Miami. They have the ball, and they're driving again. They're on Kansas City's 28. Malik Willis is 10 of 15, 117 passing yards. But on the other side, Mahomes is 11 for 11. 11 for his first 11.
5: That's pretty good, I think. I'm not a football expert, but that seems good.
3: I think that's good, yeah.
5: Yeah, I think also, let's be real here. Here's the reason why KC is hammering Miami. And as good as Mahomes is, Kenneth Walker, man.
2: Second down goal. It's a shovel pass. Walker, touchdown.
5: Since running backs don't win MVP, we know that. It's a quarterback award. Walker could be your offensive player of the year. All right? That could be a thing. It wouldn't surprise me at all. That's his second touchdown of the game. Miami did stuff Kansas City on a 4th and 1 at the 50-yard line to build some momentum going the other way. Chiefs get the ball back anyway. Chiefs have the lead, I should say. Miami, though, down to the Kansas City 28. 3 minutes to go in the second quarter. By the way, update from Detroit. I think we've got a touchdown pass from Jared Goff to Amon-Ra St. Brown. 1 feet, 2 feet, completes the catch. Lions go back up on top on the Jets.
3: Bad news again for Miami fans. Malik Willis just fumbled, so fumble recovery.
5: Here I was building up Miami, talking about them, bouncing back. You know, the momentum was going the Finns' way, and then you got to go and ruin it. Thanks a lot, Peyton.
3: Well, yeah, you were building them up, so I mean, you don't want to get them all excited. Just fumbled. On a three-yard carry from Malik Willis. Of course, L'Jarius Sneed comes up with a three-yard a fumble on a 3-yard rush. Anyway, there is a challenge, though. We'll see if his knee was down. 6-0. Breaking news. The Giants get another field goal. 27-yarder. 6-0 Giants. 2:50 to go in the half. Look at this. This never happens. The Titans just punted.
5: Hey! What do you know?
3: The ball back to the Giants. Wow.
5: I do have more breaking news. C.J. Stroud just threw a touchdown pass. Stroud, 5 of 9, 35 yards, and just threw a touchdown pass to somebody you don't have on your fantasy team. Was it Jalen Knoll? No. Was it Xavier Hutchinson? No. Was it David Montgomery? No. Was it Dalton Schultz, who caught 12 balls last week? No. It was Foster Moreau. Caught the touchdown pass. Foster Moreau caught the touchdown pass. PAT is good. Colts up 10-7 now on Houston. By the way, that fumble, it was a fumble. Kansas City kept it, and Kenneth Walker just picked up like 18 yards on a carry.
3: Sorry. How about 17 first-half points from the Pittsburgh Steelers at home hosting the Cincinnati Bengals? It was 4th and 4 on Cincinnati's own 48, but the Bengals punted away, giving it back to the Steelers with just 4:30 left.

0: That's amazing. You know, we got here. It was 7-7 thanks to JSN.
1: Just get it off. Darnold throws. End zone. Smith and Jigba. Touchdown. Don't overthink it. Give it to JSN, who's got 5 of the 6 touchdowns for Seattle this year.
0: 5 out of the 6 touchdowns that Seattle has scored have been because of Jackson, Smith, and Jigba. 3 catches, 32 yards, and a touchdown. There's the touchdown. It just went up to Treylon Burks. Look at that. The Commanders with a backup quarterback leading the world champs in the return of the Super Bowl-winning quarterback. The NFL is the NFL, man, and that's why it's so awesome. 14-7, Washington leads Seattle, 6:47 to go in the second quarter.
2: That's all we got going on right now. 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
0: Chargers and Bills. Buffalo has the ball at their own 23, trying to get some points on 4 minutes to go in the half. The Browns have the ball first and goal at the Panthers' 10-yard line. The Jets have the ball at midfield, down 10-7 in Detroit. The Texans just scored, gave the ball back. Indy is moving, nearing midfield, up 10-7, 4:30 left in the first half. The Chiefs, at the 2-minute warning, have the ball at the 50, up 14-7 on the Dolphins. Titans and Giants, 6-0 seems very insurmountable in this football game. A 6-point lead feels like it's too much for Tennessee to overcome. The Giants have a 6-0 lead, about 2.5 to go in that first half. There's a timeout on the field in Pittsburgh, 17-10. Steelers lead and have the ball over the Cincinnati Bengals. And, the Commanders just scored to take a big lead. What? What? All right, we'll get you the scores and the updates for the final 2 minutes of a lot of these games here in the first half. Also, we got some big ones to preview and to talk about, and we'll get to those second games. How about the 2-0 Las Vegas Raiders going on the road to play New Orleans? Baltimore and Dallas in Brazil. We're going to hear from Lamar and Dak. More updates next. Mike Wickett with you here, NFL Sunday Now on Westwood One Sports.
3: The Packers got blown out by the previously lifeless Falcons on Thursday Night Football. 4 3-and-outs, 16 rushing yards. Is Matt LaFleur close to becoming Matt LaFired? Westwood One Sports.
4: Skechers elite athlete OG Anunoby has been making history on the basketball court.
5: 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Unbelievable. What a shot.
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8: It's NFL Sunday Now on Westwood One Sports. Here's Mike Wickett.
9: And we got a lot going on in the National Football League. Week 3 of the NFL. Some good, some bad, depending on your point of view. If you're the Detroit Lions, this made you feel better because things weren't going great.
10: Goff, one-on-one. Fades it for St. Brown. And a touchdown to be held on. He did.
9: Touchdown, Detroit. They're now up 10-7 on the Jets. It is the only game at half so far. And I know that the Jets are often the butt of a lot of jokes, but the Jets have looked pretty good. I mean, I know they last week the Packers evaporated a 10-point fourth-quarter lead and came back to win. And how bad does that look now considering how bad Green Bay looked on Thursday? But the NFL is so week to week. I actually, like I said all summer, doing weeknights or weekends here on Westwood One, I'm a fan of this Jets team. I think Geno and Breece and Garrett Wilson, Sadiq, Mason Taylor, decent offensive line. They can win some games, man. They just can't be as bad defensively as they were last year. Like, how does a defense get zero INTs all year? That's got to improve. That's got to swing back the other way. I kind of like this Jets team to win 8 games. And if you're anti-Aaron Glenn, well, that's the worst thing in the world for you. the Lions, though, they need this win bad. They don't want to get down to 1-2. Although this division, the NFC North, like, it's a weird division. There's weird stuff happening right now. Before the season began, we all said it's the best division in football because there is no Arizona. Well, amazingly, there might not be a Super Bowl contender in the AFC, in the NFC North. Like, do you believe in the 2-0 Vikings? I know they're 2-0. We know the defense is nasty. But Kyler's back. Is that how Carson Wentz? Like, I get nine. The Bears are without Caleb for maybe four more weeks. You know, the Packers look like dog crap on Thursday on offense and on defense. Josh Jacobs, I don't know if he's walking through that door ever. Micah's not walking through that door anytime soon. And then he got the Lions, whose defense is atrocious. So the NFC North is a very competitive division right now, and the Lions up 10-7 on the Jets. Geno Smith having a hell of a day. 14 of 18, 122, and a touchdown in the first half. Jared Goff, 117 passing yards, and that touchdown to Amon-Ra St. Brown. The Sun God has four catches for 19 yards and the touchdown. Jahmyr Gibbs, four catches, 41 yards, to go along with his seven carries for 29 yards. Let's go around the rest of the league. We actually have a Cleveland Browns offensive touchdown.
11: Scoreboard now.
9: What in the hell is going on in Cleveland? We'll get you that coming up in just a second. What is going on in D.C.? The Commanders leading the champs.
12: On second and nine. Mariota goes in zone. He's got Diggs. Or beg your pardon, it's Burks. Treylon Burks, the touchdown.
9: Didn't Burks go to, like, Arkansas? Then he was drafted by the Titans, and he flamed out in Tennessee, and now... Not a bad third wide receiver if you can find some of that first round potential from not too long ago. 14-7, Washington leads Seattle. Sam Darnold, 8 of 12 for 105 yards passing and a touchdown, hit JSN earlier in the game. Washington, by the way, behind Marcus Mariota, 8 of 13 for 72 yards and two touchdowns. 14-7, Commanders lead. Still a lot of time in that first half. 6:26 to go in the second quarter in D.C., Washington on top of Seattle. Rest of the NFL, let's get to Peyton Lodge.
13: Tied up at 10 apiece, Chargers-Bills. Now after a one-yard touchdown run from Josh Allen, who punches it in himself. A 37-yard pass from Keon Coleman put the Bills on the one-yard line. Nice catch from Keon Coleman. Josh Allen now has 112 yards passing, but the Bills tied up with 15 seconds to go in the half.
9: Yeah, story in this one, three turnovers so far. Josh Allen has two picks. James Cook fumbled on the opening drive. And if you give a team that is dead in the water, that everyone says sucks, that has all this potential, if you give them any life, that's why it was at one point 10-0 Los Angeles. Three first-half turnovers, keeping that one close. I have a feeling that Buffalo may pull away in the second half in that ballgame. 16 seconds till halftime. Bills and Chargers tied at 10.
13: You mentioned the Browns' offensive touchdown. It was Deshaun Watson to Harold Fannin Jr., a two-yard touchdown catch. They went for it on fourth and two on the two-yard line and punched it in with a quick little two-yard touchdown catch. 10-0 Browns, a minute 20 to go, and Bryce Young is back out there for the Panthers, but he looks brutal. It's now third and 10 on his own 27. He's 7 of 12. With just 75 yards passing.
9: How about Deshaun Watson, though? 60 yards passing and a touchdown? Not great numbers, but how about Deshaun Watson? Quinshon Judkins, by the way, 11 carries, 45 yards. Also has a catch for 9 more, helping out your fantasy team.
13: Move on to this 10-7 Lions-Jets at halftime. And, wow, I mean... Jared Goff, 15 of 22, 117 yards. Geno Smith, 15 of 19, 133 yards. Pretty similar quarterback play. 10-7 Lions at halftime.
9: Yeah, I was just talking about there in the open. The Lions are just, they have the easy schedule, but they have the worst secondary in the National Football League. And their wins, I still can see them getting to wins, but they can't come out of too many games where they only scored 10 points in the first half. They have to get to 30, 35 points to win a lot of football games this year.
13: 13-7 Colts on top of the Texans with 50 seconds left to go in the half. Stroud just threw an incomplete pass. It's now 3rd and 7 on Houston's own 34. They're trying to get just a couple points on the board before the half, but 13-7 Colts.
9: How about Indiana Jones, man? 14-22 for a 143 and a touchdown. Daniel Jones lighting it up. Jonathan Taylor not helping your fantasy team, being shut down by Houston. Smart decision if you're Houston. Just 8 carries for 15 yards so far for JT. I got to check my Chop League. He's on my a chop league roster. That's not good. That's not good at all. 13-7, Indy with the lead. 50 seconds to go in the half on top of Houston.
13: 14-3, Jacksonville after that 10-yard touchdown catch to Jacoby Myers from Trevor Lawrence. That made it 14-3. Drake May trying to march his Patriots down the field. He throws an interception to Travis Hunter. Travis Hunter's first pick of his career.
9: There it is.
13: The Jazz get the ball back. Congrats to him. Jazz get the ball back. 45 seconds left in the half. It's 14-3, Jacksonville.
9: Not a great throw by May. Rolling to his right, threw it back over the middle. A nice leaping grab by Travis Hunter to get his first INT. Good for that dude. He should just stay on defense. I know it's fun and all that, but he should stay on defense, man. That's where he's best. He was an above-average wide receiver, but he was an elite defensive back.
13: Halftime in Miami, the Dolphins hosting the Chiefs. It's 14-7, Kansas City at the half. Mahomes did throw an incompletion in the first half. He's 12 of 13.
9: Oh, my gosh. Get this. Why does Mahomes even pass? You know, I mean, one incomplete, one INT, and it was actually Rashee Rice's fault.
14: Ground and through the air, and it's a second and 8 for Mahomes. Good cut. Downfield. Rice couldn't get it. The ricochet and the pick. It's captured by Rodriguez. He's up and on the move. A turnover for the Chiefs.
9: Well, it wound up not leading to any points, but you know, the point is, like, is Mahomes washed? No, I'm kidding. Kenneth Walker, 10 carries, 52 yards, and a touchdown. Also has another touchdown that he caught from Mahomes. Chiefs at half up 14-7 on the Fins.
13: 13 seconds left to go in the first half. Giants hosting the Titans. We have a huge score. Just kidding. It's 6-0 Giants still with 15 seconds to go. Oh, my goodness.
9: I mean, I don't have much for this game. I don't have much to say. It's 6-0. It might be 9-0. It's a storm. These two teams suck now. I don't have much for you on that, Peyton.
13: Yeah, okay, yeah. I mean, let's get to Pittsburgh, where Aaron Rodgers just threw an interception.
9: No!
13: Pretty costly one. Oh, he was doing so well.
9: Rodge, what are we doing?
13: a ball that was tipped and intercepted by Jordan Battle, the safety of Cincinnati. 39 seconds to go in the half. Bengals now on the move, trying to get some points with just 40 seconds left to go. It's 17-10, Steelers.
9: Yeah, before that, Rodgers, 12-19 for 190 yards, 2 touchdowns. Quarterback rating, by the way, still 109.5, which is pretty dang good. Steelers on top of Cincy by 7, almost a half. Joe Burrow, 17 of 20, buck 24 to TD pass. He hit Jamar Chase, who has 6 catches for 47 yards in the score.
13: 14-7, 7-point lead for the Washington Commanders at the 2-minute warning in the first half. Seahawks are driving, though. They're now on the Commanders' 2-yard line. They're in the red zone. They're inside the 10, trying to punch it in here. Down 7 with 2 minutes to go in the half.
9: Yeah, this is the strangest game of the day so far. Like, the Bills, you knew there was sort of a letdown, Chargers going to rise up factor. But the Seahawks going to Washington and trailing at any point in this game, facing Mariota and not Daniels, with Darnold and not Locke, that to me is the more surprising part, the most surprising score that we've got going on right now in the NFL.
13: Really quickly, going back to Cleveland, a 30-yard pass from Bryce Young to Chuba Hubbard.
9: My guy, Chuba! Yes!
13: Chuba Hubbard.
9: My guy!
13: The Panthers at the 4-yard line now, with just 30 seconds left to go in the half. It'd be huge for the Panthers to just get it. If they got 7 before the half, it'd be huge. 10-0, Browns.
9: Yeah, it would be massive for Carolina. I mean, there's a lot of hype around the Panthers right now. Bryce Young throwing for a lot of yards and a lot of fantasy points. But if you can't go in and beat Cleveland, you know, that says a lot more about your squad. Update from the horrific game going on in Jersey. The Giants kicked their 3rd field goal of the half. They lead Tennessee 9-0. That game just went to halftime. Do we have a touchdown in the Panthers? Do we have a touchdown? No, we don't. I'm sorry.
13: I thought we did, but we have a 15-yard sack.
9: Oh, it's not quite the same.
13: Bryce Young just took a 15-yard sack, and they're probably going to get 3 out of it.
9: Can't do that. You cannot. You just can't. Come on, Bryce. I'm trying. I am trying to be a Bryce Young believer. I really am. We do have a touchdown that just went down Cincinnati. It was a deep ball from Joe Burrow to T. Higgins. Now, Higgins, the ball's in the air. Higgins turning to face the pass coming at him, getting sort of pulled down to the ground, his momentum taking him down to his butt. He caught the ball on his ass. He caught the ball in the end zone on his butt. Touchdown, Cincinnati. Joe Burrow's second of the day. The first for T. Higgins, who has two catches for 38 yards and the score. And there's 30 seconds left. It's 17-16. The Steelers lead the Cincinnati Bengals. That's a better football game than I think a lot of people were expecting. I can tell you that. I think it really is a lot better than you probably thought it was going to be. All right, Seahawks get stopped on third down. Fourth and goal now at the Washington 2 with a minute 56 to go in the second quarter. The Commanders leading the champs 14-7. Seattle's got to go for this. I would assume they got to go for this. But if they don't, I'm not that worried. I shouldn't say this, but I'm not that worried if I'm Seattle about Washington going the length of the field in less than 2 minutes. Now I say that, and Mariota will turn into prime Patrick Mahomes at some point. But the Commanders, oh my goodness, incomplete pass on fourth down. Sam Darnold looking for tight end AJ Barner. It is incomplete. The Commanders turn the champs away, and with a minute 40 to go in the second quarter, it'll be Washington ball up 7. I don't know how many timeouts they've got left right now. They've got all 3 timeouts. Time for that Mariota magic. It could be that Mariota magic. Incomplete pass from Bryce Young on third down and goal. Carolina getting set to kick a field goal down 10-0. The Panthers sending out their field goal kicker, and it is good. 10-3, the Browns up on top of Carolina. That is one of the only games still in the second quarter. The Lions are so far ahead of everybody, they've already started the third quarter in Detroit. They've already started that third quarter in Detroit. The Lions lead the Jets 10-7, moving the ball at their own 31-yard line. All right, coming up, we got America's team is going to Brazil, and it's a big game for Dallas. But they're also playing against a team that probably shouldn't have lost last week. So who's this a bigger game for, Baltimore or Dallas in Rio de Janeiro? I'll tell you coming up next, and we'll keep you updated on all the wild endings to these second quarters. It's Mike Wickett with you here, Westwood One Sports. 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
9: Man, we got a lot going on. We got a lot of games at halftime, but it's week 3 of the National Football League. We're giving you up-to-dates, up-to-date, up-to-minute, up-to-second stuff that is happening. Like, how about the Detroit Lions? They're up 10-7, get the ball, and I'll tell you what. Goff and company worked down the field really quick. Long pass to Sam Laporta. Long pass to Jahmyr Gibbs. Then from 17 yards out, one of the, the fifth or sixth play of their drive.
31: A toss play for Gibbs. Oh, he cuts it back. What a move. Jahmyr Gibbs. Individual effort. Touchdown.
9: 17-7 is the score. The Lions on top of the Jets early in the third quarter. It's the only game in the third quarter. Chargers and Bills locked at 10 at halftime. Panthers and Browns, Cleveland up 10-3 at halftime. The Colts lead the Texans 13-7 at halftime. Chiefs up on the Dolphins in Miami 14-7 at halftime. Giants lead the Titans 9-0. It's halftime. Aaron Rodgers' Hail Mary from the 50 fell a little bit short. It was incomplete. Steelers and Bengals tied at 17 at the half. The Seahawks, who didn't get it on fourth and one or fourth and goal from the one, then forced a punt by Washington, and now Seattle has the ball again, this time at the Washington 39 on fourth down. This feels like a field goal attempt coming up. Commanders lead the champs 14-7. Still about a minute to go in the second quarter there, and the Jaguars are up on the Patriots 14-3. Later on, the Cowboys and the Ravens will be doing battle in Brazil. And I don't know why I thought the Brazil game and stuff always happened early, like in the opening week, but whatever. But we get the Brazil game. It's a Brazilian. Dallas and Baltimore. Big game for both squads. Dallas 1-1, Baltimore 1-1. Like this is one that you know, you look at and you're like, okay, all right. If Dallas falls to 1-2, I don't know if the division, that's not to say the division is long gone, but all of a sudden the NFC East looks a lot easier with the Jaden Daniels injury and the Jackson Dart injury. Philly's still good. We know that as Jalen Hurts is learning a new offense. But if Dallas falls to 1-2, can't beat Baltimore, that's going to mean a lot. Dak Prescott broke this. This is interesting to say. This is pretty awesome. Congratulations to the new all-time touchdown passing leader in the history of the Dallas Cowboys. In the great storied history of the Dallas Cowboys, Dak Prescott broke the record for most TD passes by a Dallas quarterback.
2: I just felt it, and you know, actually the touchdown to Jake right before that play or broke that huddle, I felt like that was the touchdown to tie it. I literally, in my head, said, thank you, God, before I even snapped the ball, and it happened. And then on this drive, I was, you know, kind of like, God, if you've got it in store for me, let's break this thing and just get it over with. And, you know, the moment it happened, yeah, I just felt my mom. My mom was never short or never hesitant to tell me how proud she was of me. She was never, never, never short of that. And I could just hear that. And that's enough. Like, thankful that my teammates, my coaches and everybody believe in me and all that, but that's enough. And I heard that my whole life growing up, and I hear it now as loud as I've ever heard it. And so I'm just blessed.
9: Not bad. They're a 3-point favorite taking on the Baltimore Ravens coming up in Rio de Janeiro in about an hour and a half, 2 hours from right now.
3: Definitely was thinking we can't go 0-2 going to Brazil, and definitely wanted to get this out of the way in front of our fans and look forward to going to Brazil. But, you know, I'm sure more of our fans are here. And so I wanted to get it done, get it over with. And I think it would have just been odd doing it out there in Brazil. And so it was a great day overall. We need to get this win. We need to get in the win column. We're back home. We need to win all of our games at home. And you can't go 0-2. You can't go 0-2 in the conference and so, or the division. And so, yeah, this was a must win. I know Clarence had asked me about it Thursday, and it was, and glad we got it done.
9: Yeah, they got a big win over the Washington Commanders last week to get to 1-1, and now they go to Brazil. And I don't care what any of these guys are going to say. They all hate these games. They hate these games. It's a not normal travel. It's a far distance. They don't like these games whatsoever. So he is lying to you. Meanwhile, Lamar Jackson finds it odd that America's team is playing in Brazil.
4: Yeah, but this America, that's Brazil, so we'll see. But yeah, I seen their pass rushes are unbelievable. You know, they get after the quarterback a lot, disrupt the pass game a lot. It's football at the end of the day. You know, we just gonna have to go out there and do what we supposed to do.
9: Yeah, they're gonna have to do what they need to do. Baltimore probably, like, if I was a betting man, and I am, if I was a betting man, I would put some shekels down on Lamar and company lighting up that Dallas secondary. Because, let's be frank, it's not very good. It's just not very good. So we get the Brazil game a little bit later on. We also get Arizona at San Francisco. Minnesota's at Tampa Bay. The Raiders are at the Saints. And then tonight it's the Rams and Broncos on Sunday Night Football. We got some games into the third quarter right now. So let's hit it with, you know, what's going on in the National Football League.
6: Scoreboard now.
9: They've gone to half tied at 17, but how about Joe Burrow and the Cincinnati Bengals?
7: Looking up top. And somehow ends up in the hands of T. Higgins for a touchdown.
9: telling you right now, he was sitting on his butt when he caught that one. 17-7. The Bengals and... I'm sorry, 17-17. The Bengals and Steelers. A very entertaining football game. Joe Burrow, 152 yards passing, two touchdowns. Aaron Rodgers, 190 yards passing and two touchdowns. Steelers, 17. Bengals, 17. With more in the National Football League, let's bring in Peyton Lodge.
8: Tied at 10 apiece in Buffalo, the Chargers and Bills. Trey Harris, Chargers receiver, connects on a 29-yard catch to come out of the second half and put the Chargers in the red zone at 2nd and 6 on Buffalo's 16 on their first drive of the second half, 10:45 to go.
9: Again, this one is close because the Buffalo Bills couldn't stop turning the football over in the first half. Josh Allen had two picks. James Cook had a fumble, giving life to the Chargers. But Buffalo's run the last 10 points, so we'll see. I wouldn't be surprised if this goes either way, but I would lean towards Buffalo figuring it out and pulling ahead. I did say before this game I like the Chargers in 7.5, which is what the spread was in this football game there. Peyton?
8: And it's tied, so I would say they're covering.
9: For now.
8: 10-3 Cleveland. In Cleveland at halftime, 3 points for the Panthers in Cleveland at half. And Bryce Young is 9 of his first 17 passes, but he still has 118 yards, no touchdowns, no picks.
9: Deshaun Watson has a touchdown pass. That's what's amazing to me. You know, the league is so week to week. We all know that. And there are so many times where you watch a team, you're like, good, okay, maybe Bryce Young really is for real. And then this performance, 9-17 for a 118, no touchdowns. It everything is so week to week in the NFL, man. That's why this is the best drama. That's why it's so great week in and week out. The Browns up 10-3. We could be saying the first place Cleveland Browns. It feels weird, I know, but we could be saying the first place Cleveland Browns. That feels weird.
8: The Detroit Lions at home hosting the New York Jets, 17-7, 6:40 to go in the third. And to come out of the half, I mean, wow. We had the Gibbs touchdown, the 17-yard touchdown run. We also had the Garrett Wilson 32-yard catch followed by a Breece Hall 12-yard run. Sets up the Jets in the red zone, but then back-to-back sacks. Geno takes them.
9: There
8: 6:40
9: is.
8: To go. Jets are going to have to settle for 3.
9: Yeah. By the way, Jahmyr Gibbs still good at football.
31: A toss play for Gibbs. Oh, he cuts it back. What a move. Jahmyr Gibbs. Individual effort. Touchdown.
9: This Gibbs fella is pretty darn good. 60 yards on the ground. He's also got... Gibbs also has another 48 through the air. 108 total yards so far for Jahmyr Gibbs. Lions up 17-7, and the Jets are trying to kick a field goal here. It's 4th and 23 for the Jets, and they're still in field goal range.
8: Yeah, they are. They are. They're right, and it really won't be a deep one too. They're on Detroit's 24.
9: Yeah.
8: 13-7 Colts in Indy hosting the Houston Texans. Coming out of the half, Colts have the ball. 3rd and 4 on Houston's 28, but Daniel Jones just threw an interception.
9: Oh no!
8: To Reed Blankenship.
9: No!
8: Texans get the ball. Now they're in business. Down 6, 11:30 to go in the third.
9: Story in this one to me is Jonathan Taylor. Houston is doing a great job. 12 carries, 35 yards. That's it for JT. They're making Daniel Jones beat you. And as we just heard, that's probably a smart move. Jones doing fine, though. 16 of 26, a 172 before that. Threw a touchdown and a pick. Colts up 13-7, 11:33 to go in the third quarter.
8: 14-3 Jacksonville on top of the Patriots. It's 4th and 1 for the Patriots on their own 47 coming out of the half. 13:30 left in the third. We'll see if they go for it, but it was 3rd and 1, and they tried to just push Drake May over for a QB sneak, but he got stuffed. This time they give it to Ramondre Stevenson on 4th and 1, and we'll see what happens. But 14-3, Jaguars, 13 minutes to go, and we do have a penalty on the play. That's why I'm still waiting to see what happens on the 4th and 1.
9: 13 to go in the third quarter. Make sure people aren't freaking out about that. I do want to make sure we do some Jags highlights.
0: Mark's going to work from the gun, takes a snapshot of the defense. Patriots bringing 4. Pump faking, end zone, caught, Jacoby Myers, touchdown.
9: There's the offensive highlight. How about the defensive highlight for the Jaguars?
0: Yeah, up front, really, really tough. I think they're going to have to throw this in. May rolling right, looking, end zone, picked off. Intercepted. It's Hunter.
9: The first career interception for Travis Hunter, the two-way player out of Colorado. Congratulations. Jags up 14-3. New England driving on the Jacksonville 35-yard line early in the third quarter.
8: Yeah, bad unnecessary roughness penalty from the Jags. Put them at the 35 now. All right, Chiefs in Miami. The Dolphins open up the second half with a 37-yard field goal from their kicker, Riley Patterson. So now it's 14-10 Chiefs. Chiefs get the ball back, and they are now on their own 35-yard line, starting to drive with 9:55 to go in the third.
9: Fantasy update, Devon Achane is in. He's taking his pads off. Hurt his knee on the opening Miami Dolphins drive. Went to the locker room, took off the pads. It's the Ollie Gordon show right now in the backfield. Achane is done for the day. Didn't do a lot for your fantasy team if you've got him like I do on one of my squads. Achane, 3 carries, 17 yards. His day is done. Chiefs up 14-10, and they're driving right now with the ball.
8: We might actually have a team score a touchdown in the Giants game because it's 9-0 New York, and they have the ball on Tennessee's 7-yard line with 8:30 to go in the third, 2nd and goal for the New York Giants. How about that? They might get in the end zone.
9: They might actually score a touchdown. Look at that game. I did like the Giants in that one. You figure Harbaugh and company would figure out a way to win even without Jackson Dart. The weather is just awful right now in the Meadowlands. So the Scatamoo touchdown that's probably coming, let's be real here. If they're smart, the Scatamoo touchdown will put that game out of reach. I can't see Tennessee scoring points. At least not 17 points.
8: Well, I was going to mention that we just had a 10-yard holding penalty on the Giants. God.
9: Son of a bitch. Yeah, that's all right.
8: 2nd and 17 for New York. All right. Speaking of 17, it's 17 apiece. 13 minutes and 30 seconds to go in the third quarter. Bengals Steelers. Bengals have the ball, and they are driving a little bit. 13-yard rush from Chase Brown, but they just had a nice little false start. You got to love a good old false start. 1st and 15 on their own 29 now, as the Bengals are trying to actually take the lead against the Steelers team that was up in this game.
9: Yeah, that's a good football game. Rodgers versus Burrow is a good duel. Never would have thought I'd say that, but Rodgers versus is a good duel, man. I'm telling you right now. The Jets did kick the field goal, by the way. It's 17-10. Lions on top of New York at Ford Field. The Los Angeles Chargers, 3rd and goal at the Buffalo 6. Tied at 10, about halfway through the third quarter in that football game. There's been a lot of penalty. There have been a lot of penalties. And there's just another one. We've got a false start on the Chargers. They're chargering right now. Oh. That's what they're doing. They're chargering. They truly are chargering right now. All right, we'll keep you updated on more of these games, more of these scores. We'll get you the fantasy update you need, the parlay or teaser update that you need for all of these games. We got the Chargers in the red zone. We got the Panthers in the red zone. We got the Giants in the red zone. The Bengals are getting near the red zone. This is NFL Sunday Now. I'm Mike Wickett here on Westwood One Sports.
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8: It's NFL Sunday Now on Westwood One Sports. Here's Mike Wickett.
9: We got a lot of second half field goals, not a lot of touchdowns here in the second half. Let's run through some of these real quick with Peyton Lodge.
3: Scoreboard now.
9: Not a lot has changed since we last did an update here, Peyton. We got a lot of field goals. Why don't you run through these scores real quick?
5: Yeah, if you like field goals, you're in luck. Cameron Dicker with a 21-yarder to put the Chargers up 13-10 with 4 minutes to go in the third. How about that?
9: Buffalo, what are we doing? Let's go, Buffalo!
5: And a good old false start from Buffalo as well. 4:20 left to go in the game. 3rd-and-8 for the Bills. Huge 3rd-and-8. 10-6 now, Browns. Coming out of the second half after a fumble was recovered by the defense of Carolina. Panthers get 3 out of it. It's now 10-6. Cleveland with 10:50 left to go in the third quarter.
9: That feels just, it's a 10-6 game. And it, like, you're like, Panthers, Browns, that game's going to be 10-6 for a long time. And it is.
5: Yeah, it feels just right.
9: It does feel about right.
5: 17-10. 17-10 Detroit. In Detroit, Lions on top of the Jets. Lions about to punch it in. They're on the 1 yard line of New York trying to get one in there. Probably going to be a Jahmyr Gibbs touchdown. End of the third quarter, though, 17-10 Detroit.
9: Yeah, this feels like Jahmyr Gibbs for my fantasy team. For my, my fantasy team that is in desperate need of a win. I'm 0-2 in the neighborhood league. Like, it's the least money league, but there's more smack talk in this league than any of my others that I'm in because we all hang out together and play poker together, and we see each other. And get in there, Gibbs. Help a brother out. Let's go.
5: 13-7, Indianapolis. The Colts hosting the Texans. Texans got the ball now back after a punt from the Colts. It's 1st-and-10. Houston's got the ball on their own 28. 7:48 left to go in the third.
9: Yeah, I'm telling you right now, the Texans had one game plan in this. Stop Jonathan Taylor, and they're doing it. 13 carries, 36 yards for JT. And they said, we're going to make Daniel Jones beat us. He's got a touchdown and a pick so far, but Houston, get your offense rolling. CJ Stroud, David Montgomery, all these guys. I mean, was Nico Collins that important? That's the big question.
5: 14-3, Jacksonville, the Jaguars on top of the Patriots. 6:40 left to go. Patriots missed a 38-yard field goal that would have made it 14-6 in a one-possession game. The Jags also missed a field goal in this game, but it was at halftime, and Cam Little missed a 70-yarder that actually had enough. So a 70-yarder miss, a 38-yarder miss for the Patriots. It's 14-3 Jacksonville, 6:40 to go in the third. Jacksonville driving.
9: I think Jags are for real, man. I do. I think the Jaguars feel good on offense and good on defense and well-coached, and their quarterback is an MVP candidate. I think the Jags are for real. By the way, another turnover for the Buffalo Bills. Dalton Kincaid caught about a 30-yard pass down the middle of the field, and as he's fighting off tacklers, a Charger defender came up from behind. As he was kind of holding it out there, not real secure on his left arm, got punched out. Chargers get another turnover up 13-10. They've got the ball on their own 17-yard line.
5: Wow. Dolphins hosting the Chiefs. It's 14-10, Kansas City. 4:50 to go in the third. Dolphins, actually, I can't believe I'm saying this. Dolphins are facing a huge 3rd-and-6 on their own 45. If they complete this, I mean, they can go ahead and maybe take the lead in this drive.
9: Patrick Mahomes is 13 of... If I would have said to you... Listen, think about this. If I would have said to you, Patrick Mahomes is 13 of 15 for 146 yards and a touchdown. Kenneth Walker has 52 yards on the ground and a touchdown. Travis Kelce's got 48 receiving yards. You would think this is probably a game the Chiefs are in control of. But as we're watching right now, it's a 3rd-and-6 for the Miami Dolphins near midfield. I can't imagine. The Dolphins are not out of this football game, and that's a real shocker to me. A real shocker to me. Malik Willis over the middle. Complete pat. Complete. First down. The Dolphins are into Chiefs territory. I think it was Malik Washington beat the rookie Mansoor Delane over the middle. Peyton, are you there?
4: Did we lose Peyton?
9: All right. I'll finish it up. Field goal from Evan McPherson.
5: Hold, you got me?
9: Oh, yeah. We're there. I thought you might have dropped
5: I'm
9: off.
5: Here.
9: All righty.
5: Sorry, I was watching the Giants game. I'm kidding.
9: Why Giants... on earth would you do that?
5: Giants stopping the Titans. It's 12-0 New York. However, I do have some news.
9: What?
5: Titans have the ball on the Giants' 7-yard line.
9: Oh,
5: looking to
9: boy.
5: Get a score going.
9: Let's get a Tony Pollard touchdown for Wicket's fantasy team. Let's go. Let's do Ooh, it. Give the ball to Tony Pollard.
5: It's 4th and 5 now on Damn the it. Giants' 7-yard line. Yeah. Titans, I don't know. You're down 12. I don't know. Yeah, we'll see.
9: Or it's too early to go for it from there. Let's see. I think Jahmyr Gibbs just got into the end zone for the Lions. Yes, Jahmyr Gibbs pounds it in from 1 yard out. Lions now up 24-10 on the Jets. PAT was good.
5: Bengals in Pittsburgh. Bengals come out of the half and get 3 on a 38-yarder from Evan McPherson. It's 20-17 Bengals. Steelers have the ball, 2nd and 10 on their own 37 with 7:38 remaining in the third quarter.
9: Aaron Rodgers, 201 passing yards, 2 touchdowns and a pick through 2.5 quarters. If you have DK Metcalf on your fantasy team, you probably hate life. And is there a single player who's getting paid more and does less? The guy makes $33 million a year and is like wide receiver 114 statistically. He's been absolutely dreadful so far this year. 8 catches for 67 yards through 2 games and change. And he makes $33 million a year. I don't know if anyone is stealing more money in the NFL than DK Metcalf. Steelers, by the way, have the football down 20-17, third quarter. They're at the 41-yard line, their own 41-yard line. And a quick note, by the way, in the Miami-Kansas City game, the Dolphins have already lost Devon Achane to a knee injury. Ollie Gordon is down now, his backup being looked at on the turf. They just went to commercial break. If we have an update, we will let you know.
5: He's still in the game, so there's nothing to worry about here, Mike. But I will say, going into the half, Aaron Rodgers, when he threw that Hail Mary pass that you said, you know, when he threw the Hail Mary pass at the last play of that first half, Aaron Rodgers, his feet kind of stuck in the turf, rolling out to throw for that Hail Mary pass. He appeared to be in a little bit of pain, so maybe he's not as comfortable in the second half after a great first half.
9: By the way, the fourth down play for the Titans, Cam Ward overthrew the end zone. Just take the points, man. Take the points. Ward was rolling to his left and looking for... There were two receivers along the back of the end zone. He split them, and the ball went out of the end zone. Oh, just take the points. Or give the ball to Tony Pollard.
5: Coming out of the second half, the Commanders go 3 and out at 17-10 Washington, 12:40 to go. In the third quarter, Seahawks got the ball back, and they start with a couple of 7-yard plays to put the ball at their own 32, 1st and 10 for Seattle.
9: Seahawks losing 17-10 to the Commanders at any point in this game is the most surprising thing of the NFL Sunday, of week 3 so far. It is unfathomable, but it's the NFL, man. You never know. You just have no idea what's going to happen. JSN has a touchdown in this one for the Seattle Seahawks. They have scored 6 touchdowns all year. JSN has 5 of them, which is an incredible stat. I don't know if he's going to keep up that pace, but he's the offensive player of the year for a reason. Seattle needs to get some points on the board here. Come on, you're messing up my parlay, Seahawks.
5: Oh, no. Yeah. Mm-hmm. Sam Darnold just threw a pick.
9: Son of a bitch.
5: To Sonny Styles, the linebacker.
9: Rookie, the rookie out of Ohio State.
5: First career interception for Sonny Styles, and now the Commanders get the ball back again. Oh, my goodness.
9: You think Seahawks fans are going to say, we want Drew Lock back? You think that'll ever come into play?
5: I think so.
9: You think that
5: I think they're already saying that.
9: We want Drew. They're not booing. They're saying Drew. You think Seahawks fans want Drew Lock back in there? I mean, they were 2-0 with Lock. 2-0. All right. Well, thank you very much, Peyton. Appreciate it. We'll get you more update as things happen. What's going on in the NFL? By the way, as we mentioned, the Houston Texans stopped Indy on their opening drive, and then what did they do? 3 and out. They punted. Man, I don't understand the Houston Texans at all, man. You Stroud threw for 300 and some odd yards not long ago, 7 days ago, and then today he's absolutely terrible. The Darnold interception, by the way, Darnold hit the nose tackle in the front of the helmet. The ball popped straight up in the air, and Stiles came down with it for the Washington Commanders, who are in business. They are in business right now with the Seattle Seahawks 32.

0: That's why the Commanders game has got 11 minutes left in the third quarter, and the rest are hovering around five or maybe even into the fourth quarter like the Jets and Lions are. All right, let's get you updated. What's going on as we sit right now? Mike Wickett with you here on Westwood One Sports. It's NFL Sunday Now, giving you all of the updates you are looking for. If it happens, it's happening now, and we bring it to you now. That's what's going on in the NFL. What a day. The Browns with the ball deep in their own territory, up 10-6 on the Panthers midway through the third quarter. The Bills trailing the Chargers 13-10. They've got the ball in their own 25-yard line with a three-point deficit, minute 35 to go in the third quarter. The Jets have the football at the Detroit 13-yard line. 43-yard pass from Geno Smith to Kenyon Sadiq put him in the red zone. It is now second and 12 at the 15 for the Jets. They could, a touchdown would make that game really, really interesting as they're in the fourth quarter. Lions lead 24-10. The Colts have the ball at their own 43-yard line, up 13-7 on the Texans. 5:50 to go in the third quarter there. Chiefs have a long way to go. Got the ball at their own 5-yard line. Patrick Mahomes just took a shot to the back. He does not look like he's not in pain, if I can put it one way or another. He's sort of grabbing at his back, like when you know when you hurt your back and you kind of waddle from side to side. I think we have a roughing the passer penalty on Miami, and that may be what led to Mahomes, he's still holding the lower part of his back as he is walking around. He took a shot. The Miami defender, oh boy, okay. So the Miami defender put all of his weight on Mahomes as he tackled him in the end zone. Growing up, I'm 45. Growing up, that would be a legal tackle. Chop Robinson, though, in 2026, even though at the he tried to say that he put his hands in the air, he did not. He drove his entire weight onto Mahomes. They called roughing the passer, 15-yard penalty. First and 10, Kansas City now at their own 20-yard line, 2:20 to go in the third quarter. Chiefs lead the Dolphins 14-10. We have a Commanders touchdown. The Commanders lead the Champs 24-10. Marcus freaking Mariota, 14 of 22, 148 yards, and three touchdown passes. Just hit scary Terry McLaurin, who has four catches for 65 yards and a TD. And the Commanders lead the Seattle Seahawks 24-10 with 10.5 to go in the third quarter. That would be the upset of the day. We'll bring you highlights of all of these, including the third touchdown pass from Aaron freaking Rodgers. 229 yards passing for Rodgers. Three touchdown passes, one to Roman Wilson, one to Ben Skoranek, and one to a guy who I just called out and said he was stealing more money than anybody in the NFL. Rodgers just hit DK Metcalf for a touchdown, and the Steelers lead Cincinnati 24-20. All the highlights, the crazy fourth quarter. We're going to get you set up for the second games as well. Where else would you rather be? I'd rather be nowhere else than talking about the NFL. It's NFL Sunday Now on Westwood One Sports. I'm Mike Wickett. More coming up next.
1: Kevin Harlan here from Monday Night Football on Westwood One. Join me and Hall of Fame quarterback Kurt Warner this week from Chicago and Soldier Field for the Philadelphia Eagles and the Bears. Chicago hopes to get back on track after falling to 1-1 last week, while Jalen Hurts and the Eagles want to build on their 2-0 start. It's the Eagles at the Bears coming up on Monday Night Football.
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0: It's NFL Sunday Now on Westwood One Sports. Here's Mike Wickett.
1: Man, do we got a lot going on. We got a Jets touchdown, someone you probably never heard of. Jeremy Ruckert just caught a touchdown pass for the New York Football Jets, J-E-T-S, Jets, Jets, Jets, as they're now down 24-16 to the Detroit Lions. Geno Smith having a day, 236 yards passing for Geno and two touchdowns. I said all summer, this Geno is going to be closer to Seattle Geno than Vegas Geno. That Raiders offensive line, that Raiders team, Chip Kelly, Pete Carroll was a disaster for Geno Smith. I don't think he's ever going to win an MVP, but Geno Smith in 26 will look a lot more, and I said this all summer, a lot more like Geno in Seattle than Geno in Las Vegas. And he just hit a touchdown to, again, somebody I've never heard of that plays for the Jets, Jeremy Ruckert. His fourth catch, 34 yards. He is, it was a 2022 third round pick out of Ohio State and just caught a touchdown pass to get the Jets a lot closer. Speaking of those Lions, by the way, how about Jahmyr Gibbs' second touchdown of the day a couple of minutes ago?
2: Gibbs knifing in 100 yards and another touchdown.
1: Another touchdown for Jahmyr Gibbs and the Lions. Again, they're up 24-16 on the New York Jets. We got more to talk about in the NFL. Let's get you up to date. This is NFL Sunday Now. If it happens now, we got you.
0: Scoreboard now.
1: All right, as mentioned, those Detroit Lions are up 24-16. Jahmyr Gibbs gets in the end zone. How about my guy, Aaron freaking Rodgers, Steelers? On top of the Bengals.
3: 319.
4: Motion man, Pryor move. Fake it. Rodgers looking wide open. Touchdown to Metcalf. The Steelers go back in front.
1: They're in front right now, 24-20. Aaron Rodgers, 229 passing yards, three touchdowns, one pick. But the Bengals are driving. The Bengals have the football at the Pittsburgh 28, second and five as the third quarter comes to an end. Steelers leading by four. Drake May just threw another interception. Drake May leads the NFL in picks. That's his sixth interception. And the Jacksonville Jaguars took it down inside the 10, and I believe they scored. Let's check on that. Let's bring in Peyton Lodge. Peyton, you got an update on New England and Jacksonville for us.
5: Oh boy, it's 28-3. Woo! Jaguars, 28-3. Are you kidding me? And I just benched Chris Rodriguez Jr. and he runs it in with a 5-yard. Isn't that just how it goes?
1: That's how it always is, man. Yeah, you always pick the wrong guy to play. I understand that. I feel you.
5: It's 28-3 Jaguars on top of the Patriots. Gotcha. 48 seconds left to go in the third. Patriots have the ball on their own 9-yard line after that kick return. It's 1st and 10 for the Pats.
1: Yeah, that the old Super Bowl hangover, the old tougher schedule, the old regression. It's everything everybody else said all summer was right about New England, right? Like, oh, they played an easy schedule. They won't win as many games. Correct. Oh, Drake May, he won't be that good. Oh, correct. You know, losing A.J. Brown probably hurt, but boy, the Patriots don't look great. 1-1 right now, down 25 to the Jags. Getting ready to go to the fourth.
5: 13-10, Chargers on top of the Bills with 13 minutes left to go in the fourth. The Bills had the ball. They were driving. It was third and 13. The Bills and Josh Allen fumbled the football. Chargers recover. And then the Chargers, Justin Herbert just threw a pick and a 41-yard return. So now the Bills are back in business on their own 42. 1st and 10, they're down 3 with 13:30 left to go in the fourth.
1: Everyone all week told you how bad the Chargers were. Everybody. How bad are the Chargers? How bad are the Chargers? How bad are the Chargers? And how do they stick around? How do they have a lead in the fourth quarter at Buffalo? 4 turnovers. 3 from Josh Allen and a fumble by James Cook. That is how you keep a team that's dead alive when they should be burying the LA Chargers.
5: 10-9, a whopping 10-9 in Cleveland as the Browns are on top of the Panthers. Panthers settle for 3 field goals. They just made a 53-yarder from their kicker, Ryan Fitzgerald, whose name I've memorized now by after putting in 3 field goals through the uprights so far today. 3 minutes left to go. 3 and out for the Browns. So now the Panthers are going to get a chance to take the lead still with 3 minutes left in the third quarter.
1: In the first 2 games combined, Bryce Young had thrown for 648 yards and 6 touchdowns. And then there's this game against the Browns, where he's thrown for 158 yards, no touchdowns. His quarterback rating is 65. Like, I know there was conversation about extending Bryce Young. Does he get the big money contract, all that stuff? The inconsistency from Bryce Young makes me crazy, absolutely crazy. By the way, the Browns just punted. Carolina's got the ball back on their own 13-yard line. 2:10 to go in the third, trailing by 1 at Cleveland.
5: 8:30 left to go in Detroit, and the Lions had a 4th and 2. Of course, Danny
1: Gamble.
5: Gotta
1: go. Can't fathom punting because your defense sucks.
5: They handed it to Jahmyr Gibbs. He gets stuffed. Turnover on downs. The Jets now are in business on their own 45. They're down 8 with 8:30 left to go in the game.
1: Telling you, man, that Jets team, they're making a good run at it. They really are. Did they try to go for two and they just scored to get it to 24-16?
5: Yes.
1: Why did they even try to go for two to get it to 18? What's the point of that? That's another Aaron Glenn coaching mistake. Malpractice, if you will. I don't understand that at all. They went for two on their last touchdown and didn't get it, Peyton.
5: It's horrible. It's so Jets. It's so Jets.
1: It's Aaron Glenn, man, making some boneheaded moves in clutch times and in big time moments.
5: Well, it's 16-7, Indianapolis Colts on top of the Texans. 12 minutes left to go in the fourth quarter. The Texans do have the ball. They just got a first down on a 9-yard carry from David Montgomery. David Montgomery so far in this one, 10 carries with just 32 rush yards. Yeesh. So a rough game for him, but 16-7 with 12 minutes left to go in the fourth.
1: Neither team is able to move the ball on the ground. The difference is Indy is moving the ball through the air, all right? The Texans have 53 rushing yards. The Colts have 75 rushing yards. We got 12 minutes to go in the fourth quarter. C.J. Stroud sucks today. C.J. Stroud the last couple of weeks, 274 yards in week 1 and 2 touchdowns against Buffalo. Last week, 353. Didn't throw a touchdown, but still threw for 353 yards against Cincinnati. C.J. Stroud today, 8 of 15 for 54 yards in an NFL game. And a guy who just turned down $50 million a year. He turned it down. He's betting on himself. He's got 82 passing yards in an NFL game right now. He just completed a pass. That's why that number jumped. But it's still 82 passing yards with 11 minutes to go in the fourth quarter. Houston driving. Dude, if they're 0-3 after this game, that's a big problem down there in H-Town. 16-7 Colts with the lead in that one.
5: Probably would have taken the 50. I'm just saying. But Kansas City in Miami, 17-10, and Miami not able to get anything on the drive I mentioned last update, but the Chiefs get 3, a 34-yard field goal to make it 17-10, 9:50 left to go. It's still a one-possession game for the Dolphins, who have the ball, and a 3rd-and-1 on their own 25, 10 minutes left to go.
1: Give a lot of credit to Jeff Hafley's team. This is a game that nobody thought they'd have a shot to win. They lost Devon Achan on the first drive. He went out with a knee injury. They lost their backup running back, Ollie Gordon. He's gone to cramps. I don't know if he's returned yet. You're taking on Mahomes. You're taking on Walker. You're taking on Andy Reid. And they're right there with Kansas City. It's 17-10, 10:40 to go. They're right there with the Chiefs, man. I don't know if they're going to be able to come back and win, but they're showing a lot today. I can tell you that.
5: Your boy Tony Pollard trying to punch it in. They're on the 4-yard line.
1: Get in. I need a Tony Pollard touchdown like you wouldn't believe. Like, I've never needed a Tony Pollard touchdown before.
5: They've given it to him twice, and they're inside the 10. It's 3rd and goal on the 4-yard line of the Giants. The Titans are still down 12-0. 6:30 left to go in that game.
1: Don't put the ball in Cam Ward's hands. Nothing good can come of it. All right? Give the ball to Tony Pollard. Get him behind a fullback. Smack that ball in his belly and let's go. Don't put the ball in Cam Ward's hands.
5: They completely just shut you up because they put it in Cam Ward's hands and Wandale Robinson just got in for the touchdown.
1: Like I said, putting the ball in Cam Ward's hands is key. They don't care about your fantasy team. Screw your fantasy team. It's all about what they got to do to score to win to try to pick up a W on the road. Nice job, Tennessee.
5: It's now going to be 12-7, Giants on top of the Titans. 5:30 left to go in that game. In Pittsburgh, we just had a wide open 25-yard touchdown catch from Joe Burrow to Mike Gesicki. 27-24 is your score. Bengals on top of the Steelers. 13:30 left to go in that great game.
1: That's the game of the day right there. Burrow, 242 and three touchdowns. Rodgers, 229 and three touchdowns. That's the football game of the day. And both teams, by the way, doing a decent job on the ground along with the air attack. Jaylen Warren, 10 carries, 75 yards. He's also got three catches for 49 yards. On the other side, Chase Brown, 13 carries, 61 yards. He's got one catch for 12. But that is a game right there. Not a lot of defense being played. But it's a fun game to watch offensively, to watch Burrow and Rodgers go back and forth.
5: Well, going back and forth is Marcus Mariota and Sam Darnold. It's 24-17 Commanders with 4 minutes and 30 seconds left to go in the third quarter. Seahawks facing a 3rd-and-9 on their own 16-yard line. They're down 7.
1: That would be a shocker, but there's so much time left in that football game. You know, a lot of these games we're talking about are in the fourth quarter. The Lions game down to 6 minutes left in the fourth quarter. Lions with a 24-16 lead. But, oh, by the way, the Jets have the ball 2nd and 3, 3rd and 2 now at the Detroit 19-yard line. So, some of these games are a little bit deeper. But right now, the Jets and Lions game is the one that is the closest to being a final. The game we're talking about, Washington and Seattle, 4 minutes to go in the third quarter. There's still so much time left in that game for hopefully, wow, if you're a Seahawks fan, to make a comeback. And if you're a Commanders fan, you're going to probably be biting those fingernails down to the nubs.
5: 29-yard throw from Josh Allen to his guy Ty Johnson, the running back, puts the Bills in the red zone. It's 2nd and 6 for the Bills on the Chargers 20. 13-10 Chargers, 10 minutes to go.
1: I thought Ty Johnson got into the end zone, but they called a holding penalty, and they brought a touchdown back.
5: Damn it.
1: Oh, man. All right. Okay. We're getting down to the final minutes of these quarters. We're going to get you set for the second games as well. Do not go anywhere. Chargers up 3, 10.5 to go in the fourth. Browns up on the Panthers by 1, getting ready to kick off the fourth. Jets down 8, but it's 4th and 6 at the Lions' 23-yard line. 4 minutes to go in that football game. Colts up on the Texans. Houston down to the Indianapolis 6-yard line. 8 minutes to go in the fourth quarter. Chiefs on top of the Dolphins, 17-10. 6 minutes to go in the fourth quarter. Giants with a commanding 12-7 lead on the Titans late in the fourth quarter. Steelers with the football. They're down 27-24 to the Bengals. A lot of time left in that football game. And the Seahawks and Commanders still in the third. We will keep you up to date. If you want to score, we'll give it to you. If it happens now, that's why this is NFL Sunday Now. We've got the crazy fourth quarter finishes coming up next. Don't go anywhere. I'm Mike Wickett. 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
0: The Packers got blown out by the previously lifeless Falcons on Thursday Night Football. 4 3-and-outs, 16 rushing yards. Is Matt LaFleur close to becoming Matt LaFired? Westwood One Sports.
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0: Sunday Now on Westwood One Sports. Here's Mike Wickett.
1: Okay, we got a lot happening right now. Garrett Wilson scored a touchdown for the New York Jets. The two-point attempt was good. It is now 24-24. The Jets and Lions are tied with 4 minutes to go in the fourth quarter. We did not see that one coming. But, you know, I've said this a lot. There's a lot of stuff I don't see coming in the National Football League. It always seems to surprise. Let's see. The Bills just got into the end zone. They were trailing 13-10. We have a rushing touchdown. This number two for Josh Allen. And he gets in. PAT is good. Buffalo up 17-13 on the Los Angeles Chargers. There truly is a lot of drama going on. Carolina just kicked a long field goal to go up 12-10 at the Cleveland Browns. The Texans have kicked a field goal at 16-10. Indy, 5:22 to go, but the Colts are driving in Houston territory right now. The Chiefs have the ball down to the Dolphins' 10-yard line, up 17-10 on Miami, 3:45. Looking to ice that one away, 3:45 left in the fourth quarter. The Giants have the football at the Tennessee 40, leading the Titans 12-7, 3.5 to go in the fourth quarter of that ball game. The Steelers, 3rd and 5 at the Cincinnati 9-yard line. The Bengals lead Pittsburgh 27-24. Aaron Rodgers having a day. Joe Burrow is having a day. The Seahawks have the ball near midfield, down 7, but they are just starting the fourth quarter in the Washington and Seattle game. If you're wondering why that one is so far behind everyone, Washington linebacker Leo Chenal took a big spill, tackled leading with his head. They had to bring a stretcher out, so not a good situation there. No update yet on the condition of Chenal. I don't know if you've heard this combination before. Patrick Mahomes to Travis Kelce for a touchdown, and the Chiefs go up 23-10 with a Harrison Butker extra point on the way. So that one, as scary as it looked for a lot of the football game, Mahomes to Kelce, big, big TD for the Chiefs. And the 2-0 Chiefs look to move to 3-0. And again, I give a lot of credit to Miami. They did not quit in this football game. The Detroit Lions just had a massive catch and run from wide receiver Isaac Teslaw down the left sideline on a crossing pattern. Jared Goff hit him as the Lions are tied with the Jets at 24. How did we get to some of these? How about in that Cincinnati-Pittsburgh game?
2: Burrow comes to downfield.
1: That's how the Bengals would go up on top to go 27-24. The extra point was good. Pittsburgh, by the way, just kicked the tying field goal. It's 27-27. The Bengals about to get the ball. 8:45 to go in that fourth quarter. The world champs may be on the ropes right now with the Commanders down 24-17, getting ready to start the fourth quarter.
3: Until last week, and he's got his first couple catches today. Darnold given time. He checks it down. He's got Eric Saubert. Saubert fighting. The ball whipped out for a moment, but he hung on and broke in for the score.
1: Eric Saubert with the touchdown for the Seahawks. They're down 7, but it's 1st and 10 at their own 37-yard line. Getting ready to get, like I said, to kick off the fourth quarter there. I just watched Trevor Lawrence. Oh, man, if you're a fantasy football player and you watch Trevor Lawrence, or you have Trevor Lawrence, he's thrown a couple of touchdowns, 3 of them in this game, by the way. Jags up 28-6.
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4: Out of the pistol, 2nd down and 7 at the 24. Prescott takes a shot, right side of the end zone. CeeDee Lamb adjusting to the football. He pulls it in for the touchdown. CeeDee Lamb going off in the Cowboys' home opener.
5: Double tight end, give to Henry up the middle. Stood up at the 1, extra effort into the end zone. Touchdown, Baltimore!
0: Welcome to today's showdown featuring the Dallas Cowboys and the Baltimore Ravens from Rio de Janeiro, Brazil. 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
6: The historic Maracanã will host the first ever NFL regular season game in Rio de Janeiro. It's the Cowboys at 1-1 and the Ravens at 1-1. And yes, along with the Super Bowl champion quarterback Steve Berline, I'm Ted Emmerich. Zach Gelb will join us shortly from our Compass Media Network's broadcast center in New York City. This is the Prize Picks pregame show. Both teams splitting their first two games of the year, Steve, and now comes a unique challenge on foreign soil. And by the way, soil that's been dissected quite a bit all week leading
1: that
6: up
1: is
6: to
1: the
6: debate
1: topic.
6: It is the story. On top of that, the routine disrupted 10-hour flight for both the Cowboys and the Ravens on Thursday. Jump from the plane, go to a walkthrough. You're getting ready for this. Then you got to fly right back, 10-hour flight. It is a lot for a player to handle, isn't it?
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6: 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Not available in Hawaii, Idaho, Montana, Nevada, and Washington State. The Cowboys picked up their first win of the year, Steve, last week. We were at AT&T Stadium, a 37-20 victory over Washington. Dak Prescott threw four touchdown passes. It was a step forward for this team, and now they hope to take another one against Baltimore.
7: No doubt, and I think the Cowboys should feel good coming out of last week compared to how they felt coming out of week one when they got really manhandled by the New York Giants. But still, there was a lot of room for improvement. That game last week, we were here, we saw it. If Jaden Daniels played that second half, who knows how that game turns out? And the Cowboys got away with a few busted plays against the Commanders, but they did find a way to win the game. They felt good coming out of it, and they feel like they've got this thing kind of heading in the right direction. We're going to find out today, though. Today's going to be a big challenge against Derrick Henry and the Baltimore Ravens.
6: And the Ravens, meanwhile, have a far different taste in their mouth coming off of week two. They coughed up a 14-3 second half lead against the Saints, lost 24-17 as the Saints scored 15 points in the fourth quarter. And it's more of the same for the Ravens, whether it was under John Harbaugh the last few years and now in their first year under their new head coach, Jesse Minter. Another fourth quarter collapse. Since the start of the 2021 season, no team has lost more games in which they led going into the fourth quarter. They got to learn how to finish.
7: Yeah, 15 times to be exact. It's really a staggering statistic. 13 times with a 7-point lead. That's six more than anybody else in the NFL since that time. So it's a dramatic problem that the Ravens organization has to get themselves through. Calais Campbell, the 40-year-old incredible Hall of Fame, future Hall of Famer defensive lineman, said, "You can't let games like this slip away. There's no excuses. We've got to be more disciplined, got to execute better. Can't point fingers, got to get it done, got to figure it out." The Ravens know that, and I expect them to play much better this week.
6: Much more coming up. But up next on the Prize Picks pregame show, we will join our studio host, Zach Gill. 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
18: Welcome to the Prize Picks pregame show. I'm Zach Gelb. Today we have a matchup in Rio de Janeiro, Brazil, when the 1-1 Dallas Cowboys take on the 1-1 Baltimore Ravens. Last week, the Cowboys picked up their first win on the season by defeating the Washington Commanders by a final score of 37-20. And in that Week 2 victory, Dak Prescott completed 84% of his passes while throwing for 4 touchdowns. Now let's get to the defensive side of the ball, where Dee Wittners led the way with 9 tackles, and the new Cowboys linebacker made it clear that the energy is up with his teammates following that victory.
19: We wanted to start the season off right. Unfortunately, we didn't. So just our ability to bounce back and get a dub at home definitely meant a lot for us. But, you know, as far as people in the building, I think the energy's up. You know, everybody's just trying to keep that momentum moving forward.
18: A trip to Brazil could come with many distractions, but second-year Cowboys head coach Brian Schottenheimer is all business and says his team is locked in and ready to go.
20: I think the biggest thing is we're a business trip. You know, we're coming down here, John, to play a football game, and like I said, you know, you can look at the Ravens roster and know they're a very talented team on really all three phases when you look at them. You know, we're down here for to get a victory, to get a W, to win our second game in a row.
18: So today is clearly a big test for first-year Cowboys defensive coordinator Christian Parker, and it won't be an easy business trip, with the Cowboys defense not only having to try to slow down the 2-time MVP Lamar Jackson, but also Derrick Henry. And Coach Schottenheimer says it will take all 11 guys on defense to have success up against this high-octane Ravens offense.
20: The thing about defense is really team defense is what matters the most. And so whether it's, you know, Marquise Bell stepping up, the linebackers, you know, Kalen Carson stepping up, at corner spots, different things. You know, we need those guys to play well as a team. And all 11 guys is what it's going to take to stop a very explosive offense in Baltimore.
18: This is the Prize Picks pregame show. 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Not available in Hawaii, Idaho, Montana, Nevada, and Washington State. Now turning the page to the Ravens, they're looking to bounce back from a 24-17 Week 2 loss to the New Orleans Saints. In that Week 2 defeat, the Ravens blew a 17-9 fourth quarter lead by allowing 15 unanswered points to New Orleans. But first-year head coach Jesse Minter believes the Ravens have the right guys in his locker room to overcome that poor Week 2 showing, and that the pressure isn't on the players to respond to adversity, but it's actually on him.
12: We got the right type of guys. We got a really good group of leaders, experienced guys that have been through ups and downs throughout their career. I think they, you know, they're probably most interested in how I'm going to respond to that because I'm the new guy.
18: Minter comes over from the Chargers coaching staff where he was the defensive coordinator for the last two seasons. Jesse's no stranger to Baltimore, though, as he served on former Ravens head coach John Harbaugh's staff from 2017 to 2020, and star Ravens safety Kyle Hamilton says the change from Coach Harbaugh to Minter has provided a much-needed fresh start.
17: You know, in the past, Coach Harbaugh, he had a ton of success here, and that wasn't by accident. And he ran a tough program, but, you know, he had great results, too, and I respect him for that. I'm sure a lot of guys on the team do, but I think Jesse's brought just a different way of thought, fresh thinking, fresh faces into the building, and, you know, sometimes change is good, and I think it has been.
18: Coming up shortly, the play-by-play will be underway from Maracanã Stadium between the Ravens and Cowboys. But first, when we return, we'll take a look at some huge Week 3 storylines, plus rejoin former Super Bowl-winning quarterback Steve Berline, as he'll tell us what to keep an eye on from our showdown in Brazil. I'm Zach Gelb in our New York City studios, and you're listening to the NFL on Compass Media Networks.
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18: 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Getting you set for the Dallas Cowboys and the Baltimore Ravens. Zach Gelb here with you in our New York City studios. Let's welcome in the former Super Bowl winning quarterback in Steve Berline. And Steve, I know we got a good one today, or hopefully a good one today, between the Cowboys and the Ravens, but it seems like all the hoopla going into this game is about the field conditions. How much of a concern will they be for you?
3: It's a concern, obviously, Zach, that everybody is talking about around this football game, no doubt about it. And the good thing, if you look at it from the standpoint of, does anybody have an advantage? No. Both teams are playing in the same field. You can look at it and say, well, yeah, but the Ravens are a running team, and it's going to be better if you're a running team in those conditions, maybe. But then the Cowboys, their passing game really is probably what is most threatening to the Baltimore Ravens defense. The Cowboys receivers have the advantage in knowing where they're going. So it evens out over the course of the game, no doubt about it. I think the big concern, obviously, you don't want to lose any players to injury. Hopefully it will not be an issue, but until we get the game going and see how the field holds up, we just won't know the answer.
18: You talk about the Cowboys getting their offense going last week. We'll see if they could string together two good performances when we have our game coming up later today. George Pickens, though, has been quiet to start the year. Only 9 catches for 68 yards through 2 games. Last year, we all know the unbelievable season that he had, over 1,400 receiving yards and 9 receiving touchdowns. How did the Cowboys get Pickens going a little bit more, Steve?
3: Well, I think it's nothing concerning whatsoever to the Cowboys offensive team in general, the philosophy, the coaching staff, the game, you know, the priorities going into a game. A lot of times you don't really know who's going to have a big game when you have two dominant receivers like the Cowboys are fortunate to have in George Pickens and CeeDee Lamb. Last week, it was obvious the Washington Commanders were going to try and take George Pickens out of the game, and they did a pretty good job of that. He was not a huge factor in the ball game. What did that mean? CeeDee Lamb went off big time. 8 catches, 153 yards, 2 touchdowns. So that can happen at any week. If the Ravens decide today they want to try and take CeeDee Lamb out of it, George Pickens is going to have to step up. So over the course of the season, if both of those guys stay healthy, we're going to see big days out of both of them, and we're only 2 games into this, so I don't think anybody's too worried about it.
18: And before we hit the rest of the league, I'm really curious today to see how the Cowboys defense is going to play with first-year defensive coordinator Christian Parker. No easy task going up against Lamar Jackson and Derrick Henry, and it looks like Zay Flowers also going to be active.
3: Yeah, Zay Flowers, that adds another weapon that for Lamar Jackson at his disposal. The big key, though, for the Cowboys, and they know it, there's been stories written about it all week, can the Cowboys contain Derrick Henry? You know, the Cowboys rank 30th right now in the NFL against the rush. It's been the same story every single week over the last couple of years about the Cowboys. Can they stop the run? They're going to get a heavy, heavy dose of Derrick Henry. We know that. The question is, can Christian Parker have this defense geared up and geeked up to take away Derrick Henry? The problem now you also have to understand is that they're dealing with the best running quarterback in the history of the NFL in Lamar Jackson. If they overcommit to Derrick Henry, you're going to see some read option where the Baltimore Ravens will try and take advantage of that over-focus on Henry and maybe try to get Lamar Jackson going. So it's a very difficult proposition for the Cowboys to try to control this Ravens run game, but that's going to be the key to the game for the Cowboys, no doubt about it.
18: 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Not available in Hawaii, Idaho, Montana, Nevada, and Washington State. Steve, last week the Ravens blew that game to the Saints. Through the first 2 games of this season, Tyler Shuck has looked pretty damn good at quarterback, picking up where he left off a year ago. 662 passing yards, 4 touchdowns to 2 interceptions, also with a rushing score. The Saints in action coming up in about 20 minutes going against the Raiders. What have you liked so far about the young signal caller?
3: Well, there's a lot to like. I mean, this kid, the expectations were that he was going to be a project, maybe a guy that eventually could develop into a solid NFL quarterback. But, boy, he's taken this the reins here and run with the New Orleans Saints, and they really believe they found their quarterback of the future in him. One of the great things about it, I think, every time he leads the Saints to a come-from-behind win, this team, the veterans, get more and more confidence in him. And obviously, over his short time as a starter in New Orleans, they've come from behind and won more than anybody else in the NFL, I think, the second half of last year and through this year. They're doing it, and they're finding ways to get it done. And he's shown the moment is not too big for him. I think it spells very, very, very good things for him in the future. And I think the Saints have a lot of reason to be excited about what Tyler Shuck is bringing to the table.
18: Patriots down in Duval earlier today got blown out by the Jaguars 35-6. Drake May with 2 interceptions also did fumble the football, and he was benched in the fourth quarter. What's going on with Drake May, Steve? Because the last 5 or 6 games, he's just not been the player that we saw be runner-up to the MVP a year ago.
3: Well, Zach, I don't know if you would, if Mike Vrabel would use the term benched. I think they just removed him because they knew it was the only thing that could happen by leaving him in the game is maybe he possibly gets hurt. So Drake May is going to be back. Mike Vrabel and his offensive staff, Josh McDaniel, they're concerned about how the offense is performing, I'm sure. But Drake May is not going to be a concern of theirs. They're going to get him back on track very soon. I have no doubt about that.
18: Steve, enjoy the game. Looking forward to hearing you and Ted with the call.
3: All right, Zach. Take care.
18: There you go. There's our game analyst, Steve Berline, as we get you set for Cowboys and Ravens. We'll take a timeout when we come on back. We have 9 games in the 1 o'clock windows. A lot of them still wrapping on up. We'll tell you what the scores are with those. I'm Zach Gelbin, our New York City studios. 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
18: 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A lot of them still wrapping up as we speak. At one point, the Seattle Seahawks, right here on Compass Media Networks, were trailing the Washington Commanders by a score of 24-10. But the Seahawks came storming back, and this is how they ended up tying the game.
7: Darnold to throw. Throws over the middle. Oh. Caught. Touchdown. Jackson Smith and Jigba right in the middle of the end zone. Down the middle. It's from 11 yards out.
18: And it looked like that this was going to be a comeback for the Seahawks, but the Commanders answered with the field goal 27-24. And they, just as we are speaking to you now, have a 50-yard pick six. So from down 24-10, the Seahawks tie the game, make it 24-all. And we have the clip actually for you right now, as it just happened on Compass Media Networks a few seconds ago.
7: Play action, roll to the near side, pressure, throws over the middle. Oh. Intercepted! Could be a pick six! Medrano down the right side, cuts back inside of the 10, 5, touchdown! Washington! Cade Medrano! 51 yards!
18: How about that? 33-24, 3:57 to go. The Commanders are trying to get their first win on the season.

0: 12-10. The Browns answer back with a field goal to make it 13-12. But then John Metchie did have the 8-yard reception from Bryce Young that put Carolina up 18-13. The Browns just answered back with a Harold Fannin Jr. touchdown. It was a 14-yard strike, so Cleveland is up 21-18 with 1:48 to go in the fourth quarter against the Carolina Panthers. Good game between the Lions and the Jets. It is a final. Detroit does hold on. They get the victory 31-24. At one point, this game was tied up in the fourth quarter at 24 apiece. Jared Goff, 25-32, 269 yards, 2 touchdowns, no picks. But the big story is Jahmyr Gibbs on the ground. 2 rushing touchdowns, 20 carries for 99 yards. Gibbs also did have 7 receptions for 65 yards and a receiving touchdown. So the Detroit Lions get the victory over the Jets, 31-24. The Lions now 2-1 on the season, while the Jets do fall to 1-2. The Colts hold on against the Texans. Final score 19-17. So Indianapolis gets their first win on the season. They are now 1-2. The Texans, who were viewed as a Super Bowl contender before the year started, they're now 0-3. Indianapolis wins 19-17. The Chiefs, they are perfect to start the year, 3-0. They defeat the Dolphins 24-10. Miami now falls to 0-3 on the season. Patrick Mahomes, 20-24, 246 yards, 2 touchdowns, and a pick. Travis Kelce did find the end zone, 2 receptions, 59 yards, and a receiving score. The Giants hold on up against the Tennessee Titans by a final score of 12-7. Cincinnati does lose to the Steelers. Pittsburgh 30, Cincinnati 27. And one final score, we'll get all 9 in. The Jacksonville Jaguars take care of business, blowing out the Patriots 35-6. Drake May with 3 turnovers. He was benched in the fourth quarter. Alrighty, we're coming on back. We will have the game action between the Dallas Cowboys and the Baltimore Ravens in Brazil. I'm Zach Gelbin, our New York City studios. 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
2: Well, it's a very simple key to the game. If you're looking at this football game between the Ravens and the Cowboys, when the Ravens have the ball, everybody's thinking about the same thing. Can Derrick Henry get going? Can the Baltimore Ravens run the football? Dallas, common problem over the last few years. They're ranked 30th in the NFL after 2 weeks against the run. The Ravens run the ball extremely well. Nobody better in the NFL than Derrick Henry. He's the Hall of Famer. He's still playing at a very high level. Declan Doyle, the offensive coordinator for the Ravens, and Jesse Minter, the head coach, have been getting a lot of grief. Derrick Henry only touched the ball 5 times in the second half last week in their loss. So he will be given the football against the Cowboys today. Can the Cowboys stop him?
1: Yeah, Doyle even said, yes, I am aware that Derrick Henry is on our roster. But yes, as the Saints came back from down 14-3 in Baltimore, like you said, Derrick Henry only had 5 carries as the Ravens were trying to take that game to the finish line. Now turn things around. When the Cowboys have the football, what do you have your eye on?
2: I think the key for the Cowboys offensively, Javonte Williams has got to be a factor. He has not really gotten himself on track. The Cowboys really didn't run him very often last week at all. He only ran football, you know, very minimally at best. It was not a huge factor in the game. I think when you're talking about a good opponent, to take the pressure off of Dak Prescott, to have to carry the team, Javonte Williams has to get on track. For Baltimore, their key is to get to Dak Prescott. They cannot let him get comfortable back there. They've had 5 sacks now, the Ravens have, in 2 games so far this year, so they're getting good pressure. They've got Trey Hendrickson on the outside now. He's playing very well, so the key is, can they get to Dak and get him off his spot, get him uncomfortable back there in the pocket?
1: And last year, Dak Prescott faced a Jesse Minter defense. Steve, we saw it at AT&T Stadium, and the Cowboys lost to the Chargers when Minter was Jim Harbaugh's defensive coordinator, and the numbers looked okay, threw for 244 yards and 2 touchdowns. But the Cowboys were shut out in the second half, and Dak Prescott said this week he has studied that game tape quite a bit this week, preparing to face Minter's defense yet again.
2: I think knowing that they were going to face the Ravens early in the season with Jesse Minter and the struggles they had the second half of that game, Dak, like any proven, experienced, successful quarterback, trying to figure out how to get himself mentally ready to attack that defense when they face him. So it'll be interesting to see how that chess match plays out.
1: The next touchdown pass that Dak Prescott throws will be the 250th of his career. Of course, last week, he became the Cowboys' career leader in touchdown passes as he surpassed Tony Romo, 249. Cowboys and the Ravens on the way from Rio. 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
1: 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Overcast at Maracanã, 76 degrees, near 80% humidity. There's been a heat wave in Rio. It's been plenty of rain as of late, and of course, as a result, so much talk about the field conditions. The NFL Players Association had experts evaluate the field in the last week, and they decided, the NFL agreed to it, that the field needed reinforced stitching. Basically, artificial turf plugged into the grass that exists. The opening kickoff between the Cowboys and the Ravens is brought to you by hands-free Skechers Slip-ins Aeroburst, high-performance running shoes that cut through the wind. The Cowboys won the coin toss and deferred, so Brandon Aubrey is ready to kick right to left to Baltimore. Rasheen Ali and LaJonte Wester are back deep. Aubrey sends it away, and from the one, here is Wester. Near side, 15-20 outside the numbers, and he gets clobbered by Brevin Spanford and around the 22-yard line. So Lamar Jackson, in year 9, the former first-round pick in 2018, two-time MVP. He threw the interception, Steve, last week that sealed that loss against the Saints. Now Lamar Jackson trying to respond from that.
15: Yep, and he understands the significance of coming home with a win today. I know he understands that they've got to find a way to hold on and win those games late in the game when they've got the lead. Starting today, that's a priority.
1: Jackson under center, first down from the 23, turns and gives to Derrick Henry outside to the left, past the 25, and Henry always falling forward, 6'3". Henry makes it to the 29, stopped by safety Jalen Thompson. That's a 6-yard pickup for Henry, the second leading rusher in the NFL, Steve, through the first 2 weeks, behind only Kenneth Walker of the Chiefs.
15: Well, there's a lot of people that are mad that he's not a lot higher up the yardage list as compared to what it is right now, because he only got the ball 5 times in the second half last week against the Saints. Declan Doyle's going to get him the football today.
1: Second down and 4 from the 29. Give it to Henry again, and this time he is stopped along the line of scrimmage, trying the left side. Otito Obonya, in his first year with the Cowboys, came over from the Chargers, made the stop, and it's now 3rd and 4.
15: Well, that's where it's going to start up front. Otito Obonya, as you said, great play right there at the point of attack, along with Kenny Clark, who was part of the Micah Parsons trade last year, brought here as a run stopper. And then, of course, Quinnen Williams signed a big contract extension this year. Those three guys inside are there to stop the run. We'll see how they hold up today.
10: Henry exits. Justice Hill is in at running back on 3rd and 4 from the 29. Opening drive of the game. Jackson retreats. He's behind his own 20. He lets it fly, and it's over the head of Mark Andrews, who was open at the 45. Quinnen Williams applying some pressure, but the Ravens go 3 and out.
15: Well, that was one the Cowboys got away with. Lamar Jackson buying time in the pocket. Really good protection late. Mark Andrews comes wide open. That's a throw that Lamar Jackson should be able to make in his sleep. Andrews bent outside. There was no coverage whatsoever on him, and Lamar Jackson just overthrew him by about 3 feet.
10: This Ravens punt brought to you by hands-free Skechers Slip-Ins Aero Burst, high-performance running shoes that cut through the wind. Rookie Ryan Eckley, the sixth-rounder out of Michigan State, stands at his own 15. He steps into it. It heads toward the far side. Kevontae Turpin underneath it at the 30. Not much room to work with, and he is dropped along that far sideline at the 32. A 43-yard punt by Eckley, and Jay Higgins, the fourth, made the tackle. So Dak Prescott comes out, as we said, fresh off setting the Cowboys' all-time record for touchdown passes, 249 in his career. That is 30th all-time in NFL history. By the way, Tom Brady first on that list at 649.
15: Got a little work to do.
2: Just
15: to get
2: a bit.
15: About 400, right?
2: Yeah.
15: Right on the nose.
10: Thereabouts. First out for the Cowboys, going right to left. White jersey, silver pants from their own 33. Play action and a bootleg to the right. Prescott fires on the run. That is caught by Luke Schoonmaker, the former second-round pick out of Michigan. He's pushed out of bounds just short of the line to gain by Kyle Hamilton, the three-time All-Pro safety. It's a pickup of about 8.
15: Remember how the Cowboys started the game last week against the Washington Commanders? A lot of play action. Right there, same kind of thing. A bootleg faked the run hard to the left side of the Cowboys' offense, and then Dak rolling out to the right did a nice job. Schoonmaker finding himself open in the flat.
10: Second down and 1 officially at the 42. Give it to Javonte Williams. He streams along the right hash marks for a first down. Close to midfield. Stopped by Trenton Simpson. A pickup of 8. And that Cowboys first down is sponsored by Liberty Mutual Insurance. Liberty Mutual customizes your auto and home insurance so you only pay for what you need. Javonte Williams' long run of the season is 9 yards, Steve. You talked about it. They got to get him going today.
15: That was a good physical run right there. We said, yeah, Javonte Williams has got to be a factor in this game.
10: So first down for Dallas. We forced a Ravens 3 and out to start this one. From midfield, Prescott a deep drop on first down. He fires over the middle and a leaping catch for another first down. It's George Pickens hauling it in front of Nate Wiggins. He picks up 14 yards into Ravens territory.
15: Yeah, coming in today, George Pickens, only 6 catches in 2 games for 40 yards. People are wondering what's wrong with George Pickens. I said, just wait. He'll pop back up pretty soon.
10: First down at the Baltimore 37, handed to Williams off left guard, and he picks up 3 yards to the 34. Tavius Robinson drops him, and it's 2nd and 7.
15: Well, when we talk about in the keys what Javonte Williams being a factor means, look at the numbers this year so far. Through 2 games, only 121 total yards coming into the game today. That is not the pace that they want to see out of him. Brian Schottenheimer really wants to be a balanced offense running and passing.
10: Especially after Williams ran for 1,200 yards last year. 2nd down and 7, just inside the 35. Give it to Williams again. He slashes off left tackle. 1st down across the 25. Williams powers inside the 20, right into Kyle Hamilton. A 16-yard burst. It's by far Javonte Williams' longest run of the season.
15: Well, Kyle Hamilton is a fantastic tackling safety, but this time he doesn't meet Javonte Williams until he's about 15 yards up the field. They ran away from Kyle Hamilton. He came across from the other side and made that stop.
10: Jonathan Mingo threw a nice block for Williams as well. 1st down, Dallas at the Baltimore 17. No score, 10:43 clock rolling, first quarter. Prescott under center. Give it to Williams again. Probing the middle, inside the 15, between the numbers and hashes left side at the 10. And he picks up about 7 there. 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Javonte Williams cooking on this drive.
15: Oh, yeah. That's just what the Cowboys wanted to see. Cowboys 6 of 7 in the red zone this year with touchdowns. That's second in the NFL.
10: Second down and 2 at the 9. One more handoff to Williams. He tumbles ahead for the first down along the right hash marks, close to the 5. It's a 4-yard pickup. First and goal for Dallas, under 10 minutes to play in the first.
15: Well, last week, this is the exact opposite how the Cowboys started the game. They were faking to Javonte Williams and then throwing the ball down the field off that play action today. Boy, they are feeding number 33, and he's more than willing to take that ball and run with it.
10: Eighth play of the drive, first and goal, just outside the 5-yard line. From the right hash mark in the gun, Prescott hands to Williams again, and Williams diving to the 1. 4 more yards for Javonte Williams. Zion Young, the rookie second-round pick out of Missouri, outside linebacker for Baltimore, makes the tackle.
15: Well, this is exactly what Brian Schottenheimer wants. He wants a physical running attack, and man, they are running both sides of that offensive line, moving the pile. The Ravens, the 26th-ranked red zone defense in the NFL so far this year, giving up touchdowns 4 out of 5 times. They want to end that right here.
10: Prescott's under center, second and goal just outside the 1. He rolls out to his left, throws across his body to the end zone. It's incomplete. A diving stab there by Ryan Flannoy. Marlon Humphrey and Malachi Starks were back there defensively, and it's third and goal.
15: Well, I love the play-action bootleg pass there on that second down play. The problem is Flannoy is not quite as effective doing that in the red zone as a big tight end would be, running through the safety and trying to get some separation. Kyle Hamilton did a great job right there of slowing Flannoy down as he was trying to come out off that play-action fake.
10: Third and goal, just inside the 2. Prescott in the gun. 3 receivers left. He looks that way. Blitz up the middle, and Prescott is sacked. Roquan Smith, one of the best linebackers of his generation, dropping Prescott for a loss of 11, and it's fourth and goal.
15: Now, that's what great players do, and Roquan Smith definitely qualifies as a great football player, although that was pretty easy. I might have been able to make the sack on Dak that time. Roquan Smith just ran right up the middle, and the offensive line, it was like the Red Sea parting right in front of Roquan Smith. Nobody touched him. All of a sudden, he's right in Dak Prescott's face.
10: Brandon Aubrey hit 3 field goals last week, including a 60-yarder. This from 28 for the All-Pro, and he knocks it through just inside the right upright. Dallas up 3-0 over Baltimore. Today's presentation of the NFL Game of the Week on Compass Media Networks is brought to you by Steel. 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
10: In Rio, the Cowboys march right down the field. Javonte Williams, 6 carries, 44 yards, but the drive stalls. Brandon Aubrey, a 28-yard field goal, and Dallas takes a 3-0 lead over the Ravens. Steve, what did you think of the play calling there as the Cowboys made it down inside the 2-yard line?
15: Well, I think it was a good call, as I said, to go with the play action on the second down from the 2-yard line. I just think it was the wrong kind of play.
10: Well, Jonte Wester drops the kick from Brandon Aubrey, lunging for it near the 15. He is able to jump back on top of it, though, short of the 20. The NFL Game of the Week on Compass Media Networks is presented by Progressive Insurance. 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Baltimore went 3 and out on its first possession. And so here is their second drive. 3-0 Cowboys, 8:06 to play in this first quarter from the Maracanã. Lamar Jackson's in the shotgun. Henry flanked to his right. Pressure up the middle. And Jackson finds the outlet in Henry. And he's tackled at the line of scrimmage by Von Miller. A 7-time All-Pro. He has played just 22 snaps combined the first two games. But out there on first down and making the play.
15: Well, just showing he can still get out and run. And Von Miller, that, you know, he's going to be more of a situational player in general, but right there showing that he can play on first down as well and get out there to make a play on Derrick Henry.
10: Second and 10 for the Ravens at their own 21. From the right hash mark, Lamar Jackson under center. He turns and feeds Henry, plowing the middle, and he is driven back. The rookie, Jayshon Barham, making his second consecutive start with DeMarvion Overshown out with the hamstring injury. Met Henry in the hole.
15: Yeah, the hopes for Jayshon Barham are very, very high, and he continues to show the reasons why. Yes, he is still young, and yes, he does still make some mistakes as far as maybe just not reacting in terms of his adjustments and making the calls, but the plus is so much greater than the minus.
10: Third and 10, Jackson feeling pressure again. He sidearm slings it to Mark Andrews, left hash mark at the 30, fighting for the 31, the line to gain. It looks like he'll be marked just short as Barham made the tackle. Von Miller applying pressure on Jackson.
15: Yes, and this is a tough situation. Unfortunately, Jesse Minner, I think, is going to have to punt here back inside his own 30-yard line. Even though it's fourth and half a yard, I think it's just too big of a risk right now to give the Cowboys the ball at that end of the field.
10: And yet the offense is out there. Fourth and a yard from their own 30. Give it to Henry. He is stood up initially and driven back. The Cowboys defense bowing its neck. Caleb Downs, the 11th overall pick. The safety making the hit, and the Ravens turn it over on down.
15: That, to me, is just a classic first-time head coach mistake, a rookie mistake, if you want to call it that. He was getting so much grief last week for not running Derrick Henry on third and short in that game last week against the New Orleans Saints. Instead, they tried to throw a pass down the field. Fans and media were all over him. Today, he says, okay, you want to see Derrick Henry and third and short? Here you go. That is not the time to do it, though, Ted. You should not be doing that inside your own 30-yard line early in the football game.
0: And, boy, does it put their defense in a bind now, especially the way Dallas moved it on their first possession, resulting in a field goal. First down from the Ravens 30. Prescott dumps it to Williams right flat. Stepped out of one tackle along the far sideline. And he's hit near the 28-27 by Nate Wiggins and Trenton Simpson, a gain of two. We'd like to welcome those of you joining us after the Commanders beat the Seahawks 33-31 from Rio de Janeiro. It's the Cowboys and the Ravens. Dallas up 3-0, 5:53 remaining in the first quarter. And along with the former Pro Bowl quarterback Steve Berline, I'm Ted Emmerich.
4: Personal foul, face mask, defense number 32. That penalty is half the distance roll. Automatic. First down.
0: A penalty on Trenton Simpson of the Ravens. For all of our affiliate stations and board ops, break number 7 is up next.
15: You know, I don't know if that would qualify as a face mask, in my opinion. You look at it, we're looking at the replay. I saw it in real time, and it looked the way Javonte Williams' head turned, but it was really he grabbed the top of the helmet above the face mask. In my opinion, that does not fit the definition of a face mask.
0: Almost wiped the visor on the helmet of Williams instead of the actual face mask. But instead, first down at the 14, and the handoff to Williams up the gut. Down to the 11 for 3 yards. Zion Young makes the tackle. The NFL Game of the Week on Compass Media Networks is brought to you by hands-free Skechers Slip-Ins Aero Burst. High-performance running shoes that cut through the wind. Dallas again without their star left guard Tyler Smith on injured reserve with the thumb injury. For the Ravens, Nnamdi Matabike making his season debut. It's his first game since week 2 of last year after he had neck surgery. Second down and 7 at the 11. Prescott hangs in the pocket. He delivers to the end zone, right side, and it's incomplete. Over the head of both Ryan Flannoy and CeeDee Lamb, and it's 3rd and 7.
15: I think that was a miscommunication because looking at it from our perspective, Dak thought he saw the reaction that he was expecting from CeeDee Lamb, but CeeDee Lamb ended up turning outside instead of inside as Dak was expecting. It just was a miscommunication. The way the ball came out of Dak's hand, it looked like he saw what he wanted to see and threw it aggressively, just not on the same page with his all-world wide receiver CeeDee Lamb.
0: So 3rd and 7 from the Baltimore 11. Dallas doesn't want this drive to stall like the first one. Prescott out of the gun. He delivers it quickly. Right side caught by Kevontae Turpin. Ripping at his jersey from behind his one Raven. Turpin has the first down. Inside the 5, Malachi Starks was the one ripping at Turpin's jersey. Turpin ends up with 8 yards.
15: Now, Turpin's only 5'9", 160, but he's so elusive. That's what makes him so special. And right there, as you said, that Turpin just elusive enough to get by the first defender and ends up getting his shirt ripped from behind, but he's still able to pick up 3 or 4 more yards on the first down.
0: First and goal from the 2. Hand it to Williams. Sidestep on the right side. He cuts into the end zone for the touchdown. The Cowboys cap off this drive in the end zone as Javonte Williams has his 3rd touchdown of the season, and Dallas goes up 9-0.
15: Well, that's exactly what you want to see. Complimentary football. The defense makes the big stop in the opposing territory, deep in opposing territory, and the offense finishes it off with a 7-point score. Great job by the Cowboys offense stepping up and finishing off that drive.
0: And now Brandon Aubrey for the extra point. Out of the hold up, Brian Anger. The snap is back, the hold down, and the kick is true. That extra point by the Cowboys, sponsored by Navy Federal Credit Union. 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
20: 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The 49ers have jumped out to a 14-0 lead over the Arizona Cardinals. The first quarter just wrapped up. The Vikings are out to a 10-7 lead over the Tampa Bay Buccaneers. The Saints are driving 3rd and 11 at Vegas's 6-yard line. It just completed for first down. So now first and goal at the 6. The Raiders are up 3-0 over the Saints. And earlier today, the Jaguars stomped the Pats 35-6. The Steelers beat the Bengals 30-27. Ted and Steve, back to you.
0: Zach, thanks so much, man. Trevor Lawrence picking up where he left off last season, and Drake May, it's been a far different story for him with the Patriots compared to last year. In Rio, the Cowboys have a 10-0 lead over the Ravens. Javonte Williams, a 2-yard touchdown as the Cowboys capitalize after the turnover on downs by Baltimore at their own 30-yard line.
2: Yeah, Javonte Williams already today with 8 carries, 48 yards, and a touchdown. That is exactly what you wanted to see.
0: Aubrey's kick lands in front of LaJonte Wester. It bounces over his head. Did it sneak past the goal line beyond the pylon, or did it go out of bounds?
4: Free kick, out of bounds. Ball placed at 40-yard line. First down.
0: Yeah, and Wester with an alert play there to not try to field that. So, great field position for Baltimore. 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Again, after the turnover on downs, Derrick Henry stopped on 4th and 1 yard. The Cowboys need just 5 plays to go 30 yards. Javonte Williams into the end zone. And it's a 10-0 lead. So the Ravens have punted, and they've turned it over on downs their first 2 drives. From their own 40, flags fly in every direction.
4: Full start. Offense number 74. 5-yard penalty. First down.
0: It's the left guard, John Simpson, who's lined up next to Carson Vinson, making his first career start at left tackle. In for the Pro Bowler, Ronnie Stanley, who's out with a toe injury.
2: Well, it, no doubt just a little bit too antsy right there up front. They actually had Simpson playing there at left guard on that play, and it just a little too excited in that position.
0: First and 15 from the 35. Jackson in the shotgun. Fake the handoff to Henry. He wheels to the right. 40 to the 45. Sideline at midfield and a first down for the best dual threat quarterback of all time. Marquise Bell ushers him out, but Jackson with a long run.
2: Yeah, now over 6,600 yards for Lamar Jackson. That carry right there puts him over 6,600 yards, the most ever by a quarterback in the NFL. And that's the problem. If you get too focused on Derrick Henry, this is Lamar Jackson's 9th year, but he can still hurt you with those feet.
0: First down for Baltimore at the Cowboys 44. 10-0 Dallas. 4 minutes to play in the opening quarter. Jackson under center. He pivots and gives to Henry, who plunges between the hashes to about the 42-yard line. Maybe a couple there. Otito Obonya made the tackle for Dallas. Quinnen Williams, the defensive lineman who's made the Pro Bowl the last 4 years, is in the blue medical tent. No update yet as to his status for the rest of the game, but he is off the field for the Cowboys.
15: Well, Lamar Jackson really has owned the Dallas Cowboys. His record versus the Cowboys coming into this game, 6-1 all time. So it really against NFC, he's been dominant. No matter who you put in front of him from the NFC, his record coming into the day, 24 wins and only 5 losses.
0: Yeah, including a win a couple of years ago at AT&T Stadium. Williams back on the field for Dallas, 2nd down and 8. Jackson fires over the middle. Zay Flowers has it. Flowers to the 20-yard line. Tackled by Bell, who's trying to rip the ball free. Flowers held on. He was questionable coming in with a hamstring injury. He picks up 22.
15: Well, there was no question about that one. Zay Flowers looked like absolute prime time Zay Flowers right there. A lot of burst when he caught that football. No hesitation turning up the field. Little spin move. It picked up a nice game.
0: On first down from the 20, hand it to Henry. He explodes up the middle inside the 15, down to the 10-yard line. Tackled by Jalen Thompson. 11 yards there, and it's first and goal for Baltimore.
15: Yeah, Jalen Thompson making a tackle on Derrick Henry. The Ravens will take that all day. The Cowboys, as we know, injury problems in that secondary. They've lost 2 of their top 3 safeties to IR right now. Malik Hooker with the fractured arm, and then P.J. Locke out now as well, put on IR this past week.
0: Cornerback Kobe Durant also out today with a hamstring injury. First and goal at the 9. Jackson under center. Give it to Henry. He tumbles ahead inside the 5. Getting help from his teammates, trying to push him forward. And the whistle blows as he's at the 4-yard line. A 5-yard pickup. Today's presentation of the National Football League on Compass Media Networks is brought to you by Rain-X. Rain-X wipers know what it's like to have a loyal fan base. They're the number one wipers in America. Next time you need wipers, choose Rain-X. So 2nd and goal now for the Ravens from the 4. 1:30 remaining in this first quarter. Dallas up 10-0.
15: Well, the Cowboys not good in the red zone on defense either. 20th in the NFL.
0: Wildcats set. Direct snap to Henry. He flows along the left side, and Henry is in for the touchdown. Derrick Henry with his 5th rushing touchdown of the season already, and Baltimore answers. They're down 10-6.
15: That's really a nice answer by the Ravens. No panic from them whatsoever. Veteran experience group. That good job going to the Wildcat formation. The Cowboys did not make the correct adjustments, and it was a really easy short goal line run for Derrick Henry to take that to the house.
0: Tyler Loop, the kicker for the Ravens, facing his hometown team. He's from Lucas, Texas, about 45 minutes north of Dallas, and he knocks the extra point through. Today's presentation of the National Football League on Compass Media Networks is brought to you by IHOP. 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Cowboys 10, Ravens 7, 1:18 to go in the first quarter in Rio. 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
0: At the Maracanã in Rio de Janeiro, the Cowboys lead the Ravens 10-7 after Derrick Henry's four-yard touchdown run put Baltimore on the board. Ted Emmerich, Steve Berline with you. 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White sock approved. Tyler Loop kicking left to right late in this first quarter, 1:18 to go. And he booms it into the end zone. Boy, 5 yards deep. Turpin right there. And so Dallas will have it at the 35. Let's pause 10 seconds for station identification. 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
0: Cowboys have come up with points on their first two drives, a Brandon Aubrey field goal from 28 yards, and Javonte Williams' two-yard touchdown run. 10-7 Dallas. Waning moments of this first quarter. From the 35-yard line, attacking right to left, bootleg to the left for Dak Prescott. He delivers, and that's caught by CeeDee Lamb, his first catch of the day. And he's got a first down across the 45, pushed out of bounds by Malachi Starks and Trenton Simpson.
15: Well, another bootleg for Dak Prescott, right, this time coming out to his left. He's the number three passer in the NFL so far this year in 2026 as far as ranking goes, play action passes. He's always been very effective, and the Cowboys use it very well. Nice mix-up of run and pass.
0: First down at the 46, just to the right of the L at the NFL logo at midfield. Quick hitter right side, and that pass is caught by George Pickens. Pickens maneuvers to the 50, tackled by Nate Wiggins. It's a gain of four.
15: Yeah, that was what you call just a, it's called an automatic. It's built into the backside. It was actually a run play called in the huddle, but you have certain plays built in where the receiver knows if it's a soft cornerback, cornerback is off the ball a ways, the quarterback can stand up and just flip it to him right away, take the easy 5 or 6 yard pickup.
0: 15 seconds to play in the first quarter. Dak Prescott in an empty gun from midfield against a four-man rush. He retreats, he pirouettes to his left, he points downfield, and he short hops a throw. At the 45 of Baltimore, Ryan Flannoy was the target. Roquan Smith in coverage. Now 3rd and 6 for Dallas with 4 seconds to play in the quarter.
15: Well, the good pressure by the Ravens that time, forcing Dak to get off his spot. I told you in the keys we talked about how that was the key, I think, to the game for the Ravens defensively. Now they have the Cowboys in a 3rd and 6. Problem is, Cowboys, to this point in 2026, the number one ranked team on third down in the NFL.
0: And they're 1 for 2 so far today. 3rd down and 6 from the 50 on the NFL logo at midfield in Rio. Prescott a straight drop. He whistles it over the middle, and it's broken up. Kyle Hamilton got a hand on it just in front of the tight end, Jake Ferguson, on the final play of the first quarter. It's now 4th down for Dallas as we start the second quarter on the other side. After one in Rio, it's the Cowboys 10 and the Ravens 7. 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
0: 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And Brian Anger is on to punt. LaJonte Wester is back deep.
15: By the way, that last play by Kyle Hamilton is a great illustration of why many regard him as the absolute best safety in the NFL. The way he broke on that ball in front of Jake Ferguson, pretty impressive.
0: Anger hangs it high in the air. Wester calls for the fair catch at the 10. And honestly, it's probably what the Cowboys hope Caleb Downs can become. Such a versatile chess piece in the secondary.
15: That's exactly right. If he becomes even 75-80% of the player that Kyle Hamilton is, he'll be one of the best safeties in the NFL. That's how good Kyle Hamilton is. But I do believe the Cowboys and a lot of people in NFL circles that know a lot about football think that Caleb Downs has the potential to be that kind of a player.
0: So the Ravens have it back now. They start from officially their own 11. Lamar Jackson under center. He spins and gives to Derrick Henry, who rams it up the middle between the hashes, diving ahead to the 15, the 16-yard line. Malachi Lawrence, the Cowboys' other first-round pick, along with Caleb Downs, made the tackle. That goes for 5.
15: The difference between Hamilton and Caleb Downs, okay. Kyle Hamilton is 6'4", 220,
0: yes.
15: And he went to Notre Dame. So that's another
0: okay.
15: Key point that's not part of the deal. And then Caleb Downs, 5'11", 210, at Ohio State. You know, we can't hold that against him, but,
0: right.
15: You know.
0: That weakling of a college football program.
15: Yes. An unproven institution.
0: Yeah, that's right. Second and 5 for the Ravens at their own 16. Play fake for Jackson. He steps up and he wings it to the right side. Incomplete. Zay Flowers hauled down. Caleb Downs was covering. Deron Bland was back there and a flag is out in the secondary.
15: Well, Caleb Downs is a tremendous, tremendous athlete and safety, but you get him matched up one-on-one with Zay Flowers, the advantage goes to Flowers.
4: Pass interference, defense number 26. That ball, he placed that spot of the foul. Automatic, first down.
15: He must have got caught up. They called it on Deron Bland. It must have got caught up with Deron Bland out of his break. It looks like Bland, and they both... As Flowers was coming out of the top of his break, they got kind of mixed up. Deron Bland really did impede him. Then they both slipped on that turf. He got a good example of that, the instability of that turf out there that we've been talking about.
0: From the 35 now after the penalty, first down and a toss to Justice Hill, the Ravens' number 2 running back, near sideline 40, and knocked down near the 42 by D. Winters, the linebacker, 7-yard pickup.
15: Justice Hill is a running back that the Ravens have had a lot of confidence in over the years. Jesse Minter obviously just kept him as Derrick Henry's primary backup. Only his seventh carry on the year, but they feel very comfortable with him coming in and spelling Derrick Henry. They're very similar in style, so the run game doesn't change much.
0: Second down and three for the Ravens. 10-7 Cowboys, 13:30 to play until halftime. Zay Flowers motions across the formation right to left. Jackson lifts his leg in the shotgun. He's got the snap against a four-man rush. He sends it to the left, caught by Flowers. His second grab, and it's a first down. Across the 45, Savone Revel makes the tackle. Gain of seven, and that Ravens first down is presented by USPS Ground Advantage. We mean business. 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You know, they said coming in, there was a report, Steve, this morning that if Zay Flowers was active, he would be on a snap count. And, hey, when he's on the field, he's going to make an impact.
15: Yeah, I mean, we've seen the ball thrown to him, I think, four times now he's been targeted. He's got two catches and then a pass interference call. Pretty productive right there.
0: Fake the handoff to Justice Hill, who was in orbit motion. Jackson swings it to him on a screen, and the Cowboys diagnose it well. Savone Revel there to meet him. Shamar James there as well. No gain, but a flag is down. John Hussey, our referee, in his 12th year as a referee, works as a sales rep when he's not sporting the zebra shirt. I'm sure he's very convincing, just like he is here as he makes the announcement.
4: An eligible member of the offense, downfield illegally, number 54. 5-yard penalty, first down.
15: Illegal member of the offense.
0: How about that? That's
15: never,
0: a new one.
15: I've never heard that. Illegal lineman downfield,
0: right.
15: Ineligible man downfield.
0: Yes.
15: Member of the offense.
0: One.
15: Yes, that is.
0: It should be up there with everyone but the center when we heard that for the first time, right? When everybody else moves and the center stays put.
15: With a straight face, too,
0: exactly.
15: Right?
0: Exactly. That's on Jovan Gwynn in his first year as a starter, taking over for the Pro Bowler Tyler Linderbaum, who's now a Las Vegas Raider.
15: Yeah, free agent signing from the Atlanta Falcons this year. Big, big move.
0: First and 15 after the penalty, and out of the shotgun, the handoff to Hill. Across the 45, picks up 4 yards. D. Winters makes the tackle. And so second down and 11 upcoming.
15: And we are seeing, I mean, almost every play, we're seeing somebody lose their footing. And so I'm starting to really notice that there really is something significant about this field, the turf, the way that it's holding up. It doesn't look horrible. You can see a lot of divots out there, but it's much more slippery and unstable than it actually looks.
0: From the pistol, second down and 11 from the Baltimore 48. Jackson, quick pass up the left seam, incomplete. He wanted Mark Andrews, his tight end. But in coverage was D. Winters, and it's third and 11.
15: It looked to me like he had a good shot. It was a nice route by Mark Andrews. No reason for Lamar Jackson to miss this pass. It was a quick throw. The protector was a little bit of pressure on him, but, boy, Mark Andrews had him beat badly. Faked like he was going outside, cut back underneath. It was just about a 7 or 8 yard throw.
0: Ravens are 0-2 on third down. They need 11. Jackson looking deep. Flick of the wrist. Deep throw toward the end zone. It's incomplete at the 1, and two flags fly as Devontae Walker tried to haul it in. Marquise Bell and Jalen Thompson were back there for the Cowboys.
15: Well, Walker was open. He did get behind the defenders. Lamar Jackson uncharacteristically underthrew that football.
4: Pass interference. Defense, number 14. Ball places by the foul.
0: And it's Marquise Bell, Steve, who again is starting at safety with the injuries to both Malik Hooker and P.J. Locke.
15: And it's almost impossible for a defensive player to not get called for pass interference when the ball is underthrown like that. But you also look at it and say, well, I guess he should be penalized because he was beat. Yeah. I mean, he was. There's no doubt Marquise Bell was beat by two or three steps by Devontae Walker. And As I said, Lamar Jackson's got as strong an arm as almost anybody in the NFL. Very seldom do you see him underthrow a deep ball.
0: So first and goal at the three with the pass interference penalty from the left hash mark. Jackson gives to Henry. He bounces it outside to the right. He stretches for the goal line, and Henry is in for his second touchdown. Baltimore takes its first lead in Rio. They're up 13-10.
15: And that is Derrick Henry's sixth touchdown rushing on the season this year, only 2.5 games into the season. That's a pretty serious pace he's setting right there.
0: A 13-10 lead for Baltimore. And Tyler Loop is on for the extra point. And Loop sends it through. Alongside the Super Bowl champion and Pro Bowl quarterback Steve Berline, I'm Ted Emrick. Zach Gelb is back in the Progressive.

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2: 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In Rio, Derrick Henry has given the Ravens a 14-10 lead over the Cowboys. And on that drive, he just passed the great Eric Dickerson for 9th place on the all-time rushing list. Wow. Yep. Kickoff by Tyler Loop into the end zone for Turpin, and Dallas will start from the 35.
3: Yeah, Derrick Henry needed just 30 yards to pass Eric Dickerson. Boy, that's quite an accomplishment. 9th all-time in NFL history. Also his 128th rushing touchdown. There's only 2 guys in the history of the NFL that have run for more touchdowns. That's Emmitt Smith, LaDainian Tomlinson. Have you heard of either of those 2 guys?
4: Yeah, a little bit.
3: Yeah, they have pretty interesting pedigrees as well. Tomlinson has 145, Emmitt Smith 164, so Derrick Henry has a little bit more work to do there, but boy, he just keeps moving up the ladder in all these categories.
2: Now, Henry will put on a gold jacket himself at the end of his career. First down for Dallas at their own 35, working left to right, handed to Williams along the left hash mark, stopped by Kyle Hamilton after a gain of 2 at the 37. By the way, next up on the rushing list for Henry, Jerome Bettis, about 400 yards away now.
3: Okay. Derrick Henry with 36 yards today. He's at 13,265 yards.
2: Amazing. So. It just does not slow down.
3: No.
2: 32 years old and still going. Prescott's in the shotgun. Second down and 8 for Dallas at their own 37. And Dak whips it to the left. Caught on the slant. George Pickens has a little bobble in front of Marlon Humphrey, but he did hang on for about 6 yards, and it's 3rd and short for the Cowboys.
3: That's George Pickens' go-to right there. We've talked about it in the past. He is the most productive wide receiver in the NFL running slant routes. Last year, he had the most yards in the NFL on that particular route. So defenders know it, and right there, nice break on the ball to get there and make the tackle right as George Pickens brought that ball in.
2: Cowboys are 1-for-3 on 3rd down today. 3rd down and 2 from their own 43 from the left hash mark. Prescott left foot in front of his right, sticks it in the belly of Williams, right into the teeth of the defense, and Kyle Hamilton wraps him up at the line of scrimmage. Boy, Javonte Williams going nowhere, and it's 4th down.
3: Well, I'm looking at George Pickens. He was signaling first. I'm like, George, who are you trying to fool? He's at least 2 yards short. And so now Brian Schottenheimer's got a decision to make, 4th and about 2. And you could justify going for it in this situation. A little bit. I guess it's a long one. It's not quite a full. It's about a little over a yard. I like going for it if they decide to go through with this.
2: From their own 44, as they gave Williams a few more inches there, and Dallas calls timeout. Play clock was at 6, and a timeout with 9:24 to play in this first half.
3: You can justify if Brian Schottenheimer goes for it. It's a little bit, I think it's probably, if I were saying, you know, what percentage would I say I would support, I'd say 60-40.
2: Yeah.
3: I mean, you could justify it either way, but, you know, early in the game, your offense, you're running the ball pretty well. It's a little over 1 yard. I would not fault him for making this decision.
2: It's not their own 30 like Baltimore going
3: right
2: for it in the first quarter and turning it over on downs.
3: Yes.
2: Cowboys all-

0: Offense remains out there after the timeout. Fourth and a yard from their own 44. Prescott in the shotgun. Williams sidecar right. Two receivers split to either side. Now Prescott changing the play. Williams shifts to his left side.
1: They're not going
0: to
1: run a play.
0: Ferguson motions toward the line. Play clock is at 7. They do snap it, Steve.
1: Wow.
0: Hand it to Williams. He dropped the football. He does jump on top of it, but the Ravens come up with a stop on fourth down. The Cowboys turn it over on downs. Roquan Smith, Tavius Robinson, where they're waiting for Williams.
1: I was really surprised, and I'm sorry I talked over you. I made the way they were moving around and trying to draw the Ravens off sides, I did not think they were going to run a play, and then they did.
0: And then they got stopped. Just like Baltimore did.
1: Yep.
0: In the first quarter, timeout, 9:18 to go in the first half. Ravens 14, Cowboys 10. 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
0: 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Ted Emmerich, Steve Berline with you. Cowboys and Ravens from the Maracanã in Rio de Janeiro. The Ravens have scored 14 unanswered after Dallas took a 10-0 lead in the opening quarter, and the Ravens now have the ball in Cowboys territory after stopping Javonte Williams on 4th-and-1.
1: Well, nobody more grateful than that decision and the execution and the lack of execution by the Cowboys with the fumble than Jesse Minter. Gets a little bit of the pressure off of him for failing in a much more questionable situation earlier in the game inside his own 30-yard line. Now, let's see if the Ravens could take advantage like the Cowboys did.
0: Lamar Jackson all alone in the gun. First down from the 43 of Dallas. He wings it to the left. That is caught and falling down. Rashad Bateman has it for a gain of about 8 yards there. Bateman coming off his biggest game in 2 years last week when Zay Flowers sat. Bateman had 7 catches for 88 yards and a touchdown against the Saints.
1: Yeah, he stepped up nice last week. One of his best days, as you said, in a few years. And I know he wants to continue that. Unfortunately, last week it was in a losing effort.
0: Second down and 4 from the 37. A play fake for Jackson. Time running out. He avoids Barham, sliding to his right, trying to take off. Now tried to underhand it forward, and it is ruled an incomplete pass. Boy, at the last second, Jackson got rid of it, and it's incomplete.
1: I didn't see him get rid of that ball. I saw it was actually Derrick Henry that took the snap, and he handed it off to Lamar Jackson. Lamar Jackson then came back and rolled to the right, and then he's getting pressure from Barham, and he's going out of bounds. And you're right, he did flip it out of there. And they're calling something. We can't understand what they're saying.
0: I didn't hear John Hussey's announcement there. I don't believe he turned his mic on there, but they are moving the ball back a few yards.
1: Yeah.
0: It would have been third and four if it was an incomplete pass, but instead, now, second down and nine. Interesting. So Jackson under center, give it to Henry off the right side and ridden down by Rashawn Gary across the 40, a four-yard pickup. Now it's third down and five for the Ravens.
1: Well, that is a great example of what makes Derrick Henry special. That run, most people look at it and say, hey, he just picked up 4 yards. But he got the ball, and Rashawn Gary was there to meet him in the backfield. And Rashawn Gary did not even get a hand on him. Derrick Henry kind of pumped at him. It faked like he was going to run at him and then bounced right around and picked up 4 yards.
0: Third down and five from the 38. Give it to Hill, who bursts off right guard for the first down. Hill to the 30-yard line, a pickup of seven. Bell and Revel make the tackle. He was shot out of a cannon there.
1: He really was. And I said similar style to Derrick Henry. I say that because they run the same type of runs, but Derrick Henry is 6'3", 250 pounds. Justice Hill is 5'10", 195. But a little bit more explosive, I would say, as well.
0: First down for the Ravens at the Dallas 31. Henry back in the game. Give it to King Henry. He's inside the 30. 4 yards to the 27. And Jalen Thompson is face down at the end of the play for Dallas. And trainers come onto the field.
1: Oh, that's the other thing Derrick Henry brings to the table. Right there, full head of steam. And Jalen Thompson was the only person there to stop him. Boy, and he just got trucked by Derrick Henry, and that is the last thing that the Cowboys need. Already two safeties out with Malik Hooker and P.J. Locke, and you just hope it's nothing significant for Jalen Thompson. Christian Parker, we're getting a view of him. He's obviously very concerned on the sidelines, the defensive coordinator.
0: A clock stop, 7:10 to play now in this first half. Ravens up 14-10. 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The trainers attending to Jalen Thompson in his first year with the Cowboys, the former Cardinal. Now in his eighth year in the league, getting a look on our monitor, and oh my goodness, Jalen Thompson was folded up like one of the chairs that you would see on the gymnasium floor at a graduation. As Derrick Henry was taken down, Thompson just right in the path. We will step aside. Thompson now on his feet and limping to the sideline. 14-10 Baltimore, 7:10 to play first half. 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
2: Skechers elite athlete OG Anunoby has been making history on the basketball court.
11: 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Unbelievable. What a shot.
2: He's been balling out in Skechers.

0: for high performance running cheese or soap.
1: Cowboys safety Jalen Thompson now in the blue medical tent. Second down and six for Baltimore at the Cowboys 27. Jackson rolls to his right and throws it back left. Caught by the tight end. And inside the 15-yard line, it is Josh Cuevas, the rookie fifth-round pick out of Alabama. 14-yard pickup and a first down for the Ravens, who lead 14-10, under 7 minutes to play in this first half.
2: Really nice play. I love the play design. A little semi-roll waggle action is what it's called. And then they brought Josh Cuevas, one of two rookie tight ends that the Ravens drafted in the fourth round and the fifth round, the other being Matt Hibner. But these are two young tight ends that they're really excited about behind Mark Andrews. They've got some nice depth there now at tight end for the Ravens.
1: Ravens had a short field after stopping the Cowboys on downs. They took over at the Dallas 43. Now a first down at the 13. Roll to the right for Jackson. Flowers is underneath. Jackson steps out of the tackle of Quinnen Williams, and he's out of bounds, far side, near the line of scrimmage. They give him about a half yard there. 6:01 to play now in this first half.
2: Well, you got to love the effort from Quinnen Williams trying to run down Lamar Jackson. But that's just a mismatch. And Quinnen Williams, as great an athlete as he is, he dove and sold out to try to make the play. He's winded right now, sucking oxygen. And I laugh, but he's not laughing right now. I guarantee you that.
1: He wants his first sack of the season. Second down and nine. 5.5 to play in the first half. Out of the gun, hand it to Henry. Along the right hash marks, Henry inside the 10. Stopped by Donovan Ezeraku after a gain of four. So third down and six for Baltimore. Big play upcoming.
2: It really is a big play right here. Cowboys defense needs to step up. As we said before, the Cowboys red zone defense tied for 20th in the NFL, giving up touchdowns 71%+ of the time. And then you look at their third down defense, they're 32nd in the NFL on third down. So a bad combo right there, third down in the red zone.
1: Ravens need six from the Cowboys 9. They can pick up a first down without the touchdown. Jackson fires right side and off the hands of Zay Flowers. Pass a little bit to his right with Marquise Bell covering. But it's fourth down, and the Ravens will try for three.
2: Well, that's one the Cowboys have to hit. You got the matchup you want. Zay Flowers was open to pick up that first down. If he catches it and turns it up, all he needs is a half a yard. But give credit to Marquise Bell. He was in good position and made that throw. The accuracy was out in front of Zay Flowers a little bit more because Lamar Jackson, I think, was concerned about the position of Marquise Bell.
1: Skechers field goal attempt for Tyler Loop from 27 yards, right hash mark, and he knocks it through. So Baltimore extends the lead. 4:44 to play in this first half. Ravens 17, Cowboys 10. 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
5: 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Three other games going on in the second quarter right now. The 49ers up 14-6 against the Arizona Cardinals. Minnesota 17, Tampa Bay 10. And the Raiders are up 13-6 up against the Saints. The Bills earlier today defeated the Chargers by a score of 24-16. And the Commanders pulled off the 33-31 upset over the Seahawks. Ted and Steve, back to you.
1: Well, Zach, thank you. We saw it last week. Jaden Daniels going down. Marcus Mariota comes in, and Mariota engineers a victory today.
2: That is as shocking an upset as I've seen in a long time. I really, really thought that the Commanders were in trouble coming with Marcus Mariota, who I respect and think is a great backup. But against Seattle in his first game as a start, the way the Seahawks have been playing, I didn't think they had a chance.
1: Tyler Loop booms it into the end zone, so the Cowboys will take it from the 35. 4:44 to go in this first half, 17-10. Baltimore on top. And the NFL Game of the Week on Compass Media Networks is presented by O'Reilly Auto Parts. 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Ravens have scored 17 unanswered. They've come up with points on their last three possessions. Meanwhile, Dallas scored points on their first two possessions. They've come up empty on their last two. Prescott in the shotgun. First down from the 35. Off the play fake. He dumps it right. Caught by Jake Ferguson coming off a two-touchdown game. And he's across the 40 on the numbers near side. Pickup of about seven as Kyle Hamilton and Roquan Smith cover him up.
2: That's just a really nice job by Dak Prescott. He drops back, hard play action. He wanted to go up the field, but the pressure coming behind him, he did a great job of sensing it and knew exactly where his check down was. The pressure from behind him was coming from Calais Campbell, making his 281st start today.
1: Turned 40 years old earlier this month. Still going in his 19th NFL season. Second down and four. 4 minutes to go in the half. Hand off to Tyler Goodson. His first carry as a Cowboy. And Goodson has a first down as he streaks to midfield. A pickup of nine. He was with the Colts his first 3 years in the league. Signed a couple of weeks ago by the Cowboys off the Falcons practice squad. And Dallas made Amari DiMercato inactive after he was Williams' backup the first 2 weeks.
2: Well, that's really an interesting statement of confidence in Tyler Goodson. There has to be some kind of a connection there, because I know bringing in DiMercato, the Cowboys felt very good about him.
1: First down at the Ravens 49. Now a screen for Goodson. Cannot break the tackle behind the line. What a play by Trenton Simpson, the fourth-year linebacker. It's a loss of four.
2: But going back to that, was a great play, as you said, defensively. That's exactly what the Baltimore Ravens needed at that time. But DiMercato had a relationship going back with Clayton Adams, the offensive coordinator with the Cowboys. And I think, you know, that we were all surprised what the Cowboys did through the preseason, made their final cuts, letting go of Jaden Blue and letting go of Malik Davis. Those were issues that really surprised a lot of people.
1: Second and 14 from the 46. Prescott throws left, caught by CeeDee Lamb. And he's across that original line of scrimmage before Goodson was dropped for the loss. He picks up seven. And it'll be third down for Dallas here. 2.5 to play in the first half.
2: Excuse me, I said letting go of Malik Davis. It was replacing Malik Davis, because Malik Davis went to the injured reserve. Obviously, he's a guy the Cowboys have tremendous confidence in coming off of last year.
1: So now third and eight for the Cowboys at the Ravens 47. Two receivers stacked to the right. One receiver left. Prescott in the gun. Goodson remains the back. Prescott stepping up, fires left, that's caught, and it's a first down. CeeDee Lamb has it at the Baltimore 36 in front of Chidobe Awuzie, the former Cowboy, and Malachi Starks, 11 yards. And we have reached the two-minute warning, sponsored by Liberty Mutual Insurance. 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
1: 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High-performance running shoes that cut through the wind. Two-minute timeout in Rio de Janeiro. Night has fallen at the Maracanã. Ravens lead the Cowboys 17-10. Dallas here with two timeouts remaining. Remember, the Cowboys do get the ball to start the second half. It's a first down for Dallas at the Ravens' 36-yard line. And a toss to Tyler Goodson, his second carry, angling across the 30 of Baltimore. And close to the line to gain. He stopped at the 27, a 9-yard pickup. Simpson the tackle, clock running here at 1:45.
2: Well, the Cowboys would love nothing more than to double up this drive here, finish it off before the end of the first half with a touchdown and get the ball back with the opportunity to do the same thing to open up the second half.
1: Second down and one as Goodson heads off. Javonte Williams back on the field. Prescott under center. 1:25, clock melting. And at two, Williams stutter step in the hole. He shoots forward for the first down inside the 25. A couple of yards, maybe three. Roquan Smith the tackle. And Williams lost his helmet in the process. Down to 1:12. Cowboys aren't using a timeout here. They don't want to leave too much time here for Baltimore on the other side.
2: Yeah, Cowboys aren't worried from their end about the time. Still have two timeouts left. So Brian Schottenheimer, no rush whatsoever.
1: Now 53 seconds. Prescott in the gun. Goodson back in, standing to his right. Two receivers left, one to the right. Draw play for Goodson. Sidestep to the left. And Goodson to the 20-yard line between the hashes. Kyle Hamilton, Trenton Simpson make the stop. 36 seconds, clock running. It's second and six in Dallas with two timeouts. And now the clock has stopped. Did the Cowboys call a timeout here? Looks like they have. With 32 seconds remaining in the half. And so Dallas has one timeout left, trailing the Ravens 17-10. And the Cowboys are methodical in this situation. Like we said, Steve, they would want to make sure that they're the last team with the football here
2: right,
1: in the first half.
2: No doubt about it. And, I'm sitting here in my head thinking about why they would have let that much time run off, you know, before they took the timeout, because you had time, there's no rush, but you don't know if you're going to get a first down, if you're going to get tackled in the field of play. So I would have kept a little bit more time on the clock in that situation.
1: Second and six at the Baltimore 20. Prescott in the gun, pump fake. Now he has to escape from the pocket. He whips it to the right, incomplete. Ryan Flannoy diving inside the five. And it's now third and six.
2: Well, you remember earlier in the game when they hit George Pickens on that slant route, and the coverage was very tight. Right there, Brian Schottenheimer decided he wanted to try to take advantage of that aggressiveness in the secondary by the Ravens. It was a slant and go to George Pickens, but the Ravens cornerback did not jump on that one, and so Dak Prescott had to get rid of that football.
1: Now third and six, 27 seconds to play in the half. Cowboys do have one timeout remaining, and now Baltimore calls time.
15: First charge timeout. Baltimore.
1: 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So the Ravens down to two timeouts, Cowboys with one, third and six upcoming here. Steve, what are you looking for from the Cowboys?
2: Well, the Cowboys, they do have the one timeout left, so the whole field is in play. The primary objective right now is to get that first down and give yourself a few more shots at a touchdown. You don't want to settle for a Brandon Aubrey field goal here, so a lot of different options. You can run your regular offense, run your best third and six play right here.
1: CeeDee Lamb motions left to right. Prescott in the gun, left foot in front of his right. Waist high snap, Prescott off his back foot, and he throws it short, incomplete. Pressure coming from Roquan Smith at the end as Prescott was just trying to find Ryan Flannoy there at the end of the play.
2: But really, the Cowboys had the wrong play called. The chess match between Clayton Adams, Brian Schottenheimer offensively for the Cowboys, and Anthony Weaver, the defensive coordinator for Baltimore. That time it was won by Weaver. The Cowboys did not get the coverage they were expecting.
1: Skechers field goal attempt from Brandon Aubrey, who hit from 28 in the first quarter. This from 38, straight on, and Aubrey bangs it through. So the Cowboys now trail by four, 17-13. Ravens on top with 18 seconds to play in this first half.
2: Well, you got to give credit right there to the Ravens for holding the Dallas Cowboys just to a field goal in that situation. As we talked about, the Cowboys had all their options open in terms of using the offense and trying to get seven out of it, but the last three passes, the Ravens did a really good job of mixing their coverages up, and the Cowboys did not get the look at any one of those points that they were expecting. Or I should say that they were hoping for.
1: Yeah, certainly. It is the first points for Dallas since they took a 10-0 lead. Baltimore had scored 17 in a row to go up 17-10, now 17-13. Now we're seeing, Steve, you touched on it, the divots are flying. This grass field at the Maracanã, it has been reinforced with artificial turf that was stitched in the last few days. I mean, there were patches of grass that were barren here and there. It is such an odd look, but it's holding up so far. Line drive, low kick from Brandon Aubrey. The Skechers kickoff carrying to the 20-yard line, and Rasheen Ali on the return just past the 20. So 13 seconds to go. See how Baltimore plays this with two timeouts.
2: Yeah, interesting what the Ravens decide to do. I think that most coaches in this situation would probably just take a knee, run out the half. But you got some playmakers over there and still have two timeouts, I believe. Yeah, so if you can pick up a chunk on this first down, you might have a shot to get into Loop's field goal range.
1: Need to get to around the 39 or 40-yard line of Dallas, but they just run it here.
2: Yeah, just going to run it out.
1: Derrick Henry across, Justice Hill here across the 25, and that's the final play of the first half. Gain of about 5 yards. at the half, the Ravens lead the Cowboys 17-13 in the NFL's first ever regular season game in Rio de Janeiro. When we return, Zach Albury joins us from the Progressive Insurance Studios for the Halftime Report. He'll update you on scores and highlights from around the league, as well as the first half stats and highlights from our game. Once again, the score, Ravens 17, Cowboys 13 at halftime. 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
5: 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Through the first 30 minutes, it's the Baltimore Ravens 17, the Dallas Cowboys 13. There are also three other games in play right now. At the half, the San Francisco 49ers have a 17-6 lead up against the Arizona Cardinals. Brock Purdy, 8-17, 204 yards in the first half. Not one, but two passing touchdowns. One did go to Deebo Samuel Sr., 80 yards, did have a score, and the other did go to Mike Evans, 3 catches for 34 yards and a touchdown. In the first half, Jacoby Brissett, 20-29, 137 yards. Jeremiah Love, 10 carries for 49 yards. Taking a glance at the Minnesota Vikings and Tampa Bay Buccaneers game, the Bucs are 0-2 on the season, while Minnesota is a perfect 2-0. Kyler Murray, 112 yards in the first half and a passing touchdown. Aaron Jones Sr. does have 9 carries for 33 yards on the ground. Jordan Addison, 3 receptions for 75 yards and a score. Baker Mayfield, 9 of 19, 147 yards with a passing touchdown. And that passing touchdown was to Ted Hurst III, as he does have 1 catch, and that was the score for 40 yards. Bucky Irving, only 8 carries for 32 yards. And on Compass Media Networks, we do have the Raiders and the Saints. It's 13-13, 11 seconds away from the half. Brock Bowers is back 7 receptions for 87 yards, but the touchdown for the Raiders came from his counterpart in Michael Mayer.
20: Heavy set, I formation, Cousins the snap, he's going to throw, corner, Mayer, touchdown Raiders! What a delivery, and Mayer snatched that out of the air!
5: That is Jason Horowitz on the Raiders Radio Network. On the other side for the Saints, Tyler Shuck, 10 of 16 for 91 yards, 2 passing touchdowns. One was to Juwan Johnson, the other was to his tight end, another tight end in Noah Fant, 13 to 13. The Raiders, though, they're going to be first and goal with 11 seconds left. They're at the 8-yard line, and Kirk Cousins goes incomplete to Brock Bowers. So that's going to be second and goal, 7 seconds left. Raiders and Saints all tied up at 13. Let's get to some other scores from earlier today. We did have an upset in Landover, Maryland between the Commanders and the Seahawks. Sam Darnold did throw for 4 passing touchdowns, but he made this crucial mistake.
1: Play action, roll to the near side, pressure, throws over the middle. Intercepted! Could be a pick 6! Medrano down the right side, cuts back inside of the 10, 5! Touchdown! Washington! Cade Medrano! 51 yards!
5: And that was Chris Carino right here on Compass Media Networks. The Commanders get their first win of the season. Marcus Mariota was the starting quarterback for the injured Jaden Daniels, and the Commanders get a 33-31 victory over the Seahawks. Some other scores from our 1 o'clock slate. The Jaguars 35, the Patriots 6, the Steelers 30, the Bengals 27. Aaron Rodgers with 3 passing touchdowns. Giants hold on to defeat the Tennessee Titans by a score of 12-7. The Chiefs, led by Patrick Mahomes and Travis Kelce, 24-10 winners over the Dolphins. The Texans start the year out 0-3. The Colts beat them 19-17. The Lions with a 31-24 victory over the Jets. The Browns beat the Panthers 21-18. And how about the Buffalo Bills? They're perfect to start the year 3-0 while the Chargers are 0-3. Buffalo defeats L.A. 24-16. 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Up next, the stats and highlights from the first half of our game. As the score is the Baltimore Ravens 17, the Dallas Cowboys 13. 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
5: 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Looking at our first half stats, Lamar Jackson, 6 of 9 for 58 yards. Derrick Henry, 13 carries for 47 yards. He does have 2 touchdowns. Zay Flowers back from the injury, 2 receptions for 29 yards. And looking at the other end for the Dallas Cowboys, Dak Prescott, 11 of 17, 73 yards. Javonte Williams has the rushing touchdown, as he does have 12 carries for 55 yards. CeeDee Lamb, 3 of 29. He leads the Cowboys. And you have George Pickens, 3 receptions for 22 yards. We'll see if Lamb and Pickens could do more coming up here in the second half. Marquise Bell does lead the Dallas Cowboys with tackles, along with D. Winters, both with 4 each. And it's Kyle Hamilton leading the way for the Ravens with 6 tackles. Let's tell you how we got to the score of 17-13, as the Baltimore Ravens do have the lead in in Brazil up against the Cowboys, 17-13. We started off the scoring today with a field goal, as it was Brandon Aubrey who did connect to put the Cowboys up 3-0. Then you had a controversial decision by Jesse Minter. He did go for it, 4th and 1 at about midfield. And it was actually the rookie Caleb Downs stuffing Derrick Henry. And 5 plays, 30 yards later, the Cowboys increased their lead from 3-0 to 10-0.
1: 1st and goal from the 2. Hand it to Williams. Sidestep on the right side. He cuts into the end zone for the touchdown. The Cowboys cap off this drive in the end zone as Javonte Williams has his 3rd touchdown of the season. And Dallas goes up 9-0.
5: So Javonte Williams picking up where he left off a season ago. He gets the rushing touchdown. Dallas goes up to a 10-0 start. Later on in the first quarter, though, the Ravens would finally get on the board. 6 plays, 60 yards. And guess who? Derrick Henry capped it off for his 1st touchdown of the day.
1: Wildcat set. Direct snap to Henry. He flows along the left side. And Henry is in for the touchdown. Derrick Henry with his 5th rushing touchdown of the season already. And Baltimore answers. They're down 10-6.
5: The Cowboys, 4 plays, 15 yards later, they would have to punt. And then 6 plays, 89 yards later, the Ravens matriculated the ball down the field. And it was Derrick Henry who found the end zone again.
1: Jackson gives to Henry. He bounces it outside to the right. He stretches for the goal line. And Henry is in for his 2nd touchdown. Baltimore takes its 1st lead in Rio. They're up 13-10.
5: We talked about it earlier, how the Ravens did go for it and got stuffed. Following that touchdown, they made it 14-10 as the Ravens would take the lead over the Cowboys. Brian Schottenheimer would dial up a play on 4th and 1, and it would be fumbled, and the Ravens would get the ball back. They would get a field goal to make it 17-10, and then right before the end of the half, 11 plays, 46 yards later, and 4 minutes and 26 seconds off the clock, Brandon Aubrey would hit a 2nd field goal of the day, and that was from 38 yards out, and that's where we are at the half, with the Baltimore Ravens leading the Dallas Cowboys 17-13. Coming up, we got 2nd half action from Brazil between the Baltimore Ravens and the Dallas Cowboys. Both teams at 1-1, and each are looking to get, hopefully, their 2nd win of the season. We'll see how this does play out between the Baltimore Ravens and Dallas Cowboys. Baltimore 17, Dallas 13. Ted and Steve coming up next with your 2nd half action. I'm Zach Gell from New York City Studios. 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
1: A 17-13 Ravens lead over the Cowboys, one half down in the first ever NFL regular season game in Rio de Janeiro at the historic Maracanã. Steve, so much talk about the field conditions going into the game. After one half, we had a pretty good game.
2: Yeah, we do have a good game. And the field is an issue, I'm sure, that's affecting them a lot more in the field than we can actually tell in terms of the type of plays they're calling and things like that. But in general, obviously, I think that it's a good NFL competitive football game with both teams feeling pretty good about where they're at.
1: Start of the second half between the Cowboys and the Ravens is brought to you by hands-free Skechers Slip-Ins Aero Burst, high-performance running shoes that cut through the wind. Speaking of shoes, many players wearing these 7-inch cleats. Players and coaches leading up to the game compared the field once they got a closer look at it. Going through their walkthrough there Friday, Saturday, to Lambeau Field in Green Bay, natural grass surface, and just understand, yes, divots will come up, but just make sure you are well-equipped. Yeah, not the molded cleats, but the 7-inch cleats to give you a little more stability.
2: You know, there's so many different options, and this is where the things that happen behind the scenes with the equipment managers and all the people that make these decisions, they have recommendations for the natural grass. It's not as much anymore because there's just not that many natural grass fields, but I remember all the thought that went into that each week about which cleats on this particular turf are going to be the best. And that's all. That's the detail they go to in evaluating every single aspect going into a game.
1: Crowd at the Maracanã enjoyed a halftime performance by Ricky Martin and Pedro Sampaio, joined by the Dallas Cowboys cheerleaders. They have cleared the field now, and the Cowboys will have the ball to start the second half. Tyler Loop has it teed up, ready to kick right to left. Kevontae Turpin, the all-pro return man, awaits for Dallas. Cowboys white jerseys, blue numbers, the silver pants. Ravens purple jerseys, white numbers, with the black pants and the black helmet. And Loop sends it all the way to the end zone. Turpin takes it in under the E in Ravens in that purple end zone, and so Dallas will have it at the 35. Dak Prescott in that first half, Steve, 11 of 17 for just 73 yards. Javonte Williams was the standout, and especially right away in the game, 12 carries, 55 yards, and a touchdown.
2: Right. They came out and did a really nice job establishing Javonte Williams early in the game, but they've got to be a little bit more explosive. I'm sure they're disappointed with the number of you know, explosive plays they've had to this point.
1: Prescott fakes the handoff, wants an explosive play right off the bat. He drills it into George Pickens. It's a first down, and Pickens is upset. The whistle blew. He tried to break free from Marlon Humphrey, but forward progress stopped after a gain of 12.
2: Well, and I get it. George Pickens, one of those guys that, as you know, he gets control of his body and gets his feet underneath him, he's big enough and strong enough to rip through a lot of those tackles, and I don't think he would have. I think that the Ravens let up when they heard the whistle. But Pickens, you got to love the confidence.
1: First down for Dallas at their own 46-yard line, opening drive of the second half. Prescott turns and gives to Williams, who got smacked in the backfield by Tavius Robinson. Did fall forward to the line of scrimmage, but maybe still lost a half yard on the play.
2: Well, that was, yeah, that was a big boy hit right there. That was, geez, boy. Javonte Williams just ducked his head at the last minute. That's why I think his helmet remained on.
1: And Kyle Hamilton is on one knee for Baltimore. Trainers onto the field. Again, the all-pro each of the last 3 years, hunched over with trainers around him. 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Really tough to tell what happened there.
2: Hamilton. It looked like Brevin Spann Ford, the big tight end for the Cowboys, 6'6", 265, was coming to block the backside where Kyle Hamilton was coming from, and that's a big man. And they were both moving head-to-head into each other, and it was really more like a forearm from Brevin Spann Ford that caught Kyle Hamilton up, you know, above the shoulders. But it was a good, clean play. Just two guys getting after it physically to try and make a play on the ball.
1: Slow walk for Hamilton off the field under his own power. Second and 10 for Dallas at their own 46, and a deep drop for Dak Prescott. He wires it deep downfield, over the shoulder catch. No, Ryan Flannoy couldn't come down with it at the Ravens 10. Jalen Hawkins and Marlon Humphrey were back there, and it's third and 10.
2: Well, Dak wanted that one. You could tell the way he had a nice, clean pocket, and Flannoy had about a half a step on Marlon Humphrey, and the safety coming over the top. Jalen Hawkins, as you said, was not going to be able to get there to make the play, but just off of Flannoy's fingertips, Dak wanted that one.
1: So now third and 10. Cowboys are 2 of 6 on third down. Their average need 5 yards. They need 10 here. Pressure off the left edge. Prescott delivers left, caught by Lamb. Well short of the sticks, and Lamb goes down in front of Humphrey and Roquan Smith, about 4 yards short.
2: That was the turf that made that tackle. I mean, CeeDee Lamb is a little bit upset about it. He gets up, and he's like, he slipped. You see him looking at the ground. He's like, really? Because he really expected to turn and try to fight for that extra yardage. He knew he was short.
1: Fourth and 3, and here on the first drive of the second half, Brian Schottenheimer leaves his offense on the field. From the Ravens 47, line to gain is the 44, left hash mark. Prescott in the gun, Williams to his right. Prescott takes, he wires it over the middle, that's caught for a first down. Lamb has it, no slippage this time, inside the Baltimore 35, it's a gain of 14.
2: Wow, that's just supreme confidence Brian Schottenheimer has in his quarterback and his two all-everything wide receivers, George Pickens and CeeDee Lamb right there on that one. Nothing fancy on that play. I love the play design, though. That time they got the man-to-man coverage they were looking for, and CeeDee Lamb and Dak Prescott on the same page with that quick break and inside route out of the slot.
1: 17-13 Ravens, early third, first drive of the second half. From the Ravens 34, a handoff to Williams, who is driven back. Gain of a yard or two. 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So second and 8 now for Dallas. 12:14 clock running in this third quarter. Down 17-13 to the Ravens in Rio. From the Baltimore 32. Prescott's in the shotgun. Tyler Goetz in the back. Offset to his left. Against a four-man rush. Prescott looking left. He cocks his arm. He takes off. Tucking it. 30. Right hash marks 25. He slides down. He's going to be just short of the first down. He's marked where the slide began at the 25. It's a 7-yard pickup, and now it's third and 1.
2: Well, that was the most decisive run I've seen from Dak, really, where he dropped back. He did not like what he saw. And he immediately tucked the ball and saw a lane to take off, and there was absolutely no hesitation and Nice job picking up nine full yards.
8: Now third and one from the 25. Under center Prescott. Fake the handoff to Lipke, the fullback. Swing it right to Williams. A bobble and a catch. He fights through Nate Wiggins. He needs the 24, and he's got the first down. Right in front of the Cowboys sideline. Roquan Smith was there as well for Baltimore, but it is a first down.
2: Well, that was just Javonte Williams and Nate Wiggins just saying, okay, let's see who's a little bit stronger at the point of attack. Javonte Williams did not try to juke him, did not try to run around, and they just said, let's see what you got. And Javonte Williams won that battle, took Wiggins for a ride for about a yard and a half.
8: Williams has 40 pounds on the corner, Nate Wiggins.
2: And Wiggins was a great position, but just not big enough to hold up.
8: First down at the 24 from the gun. Fake the handoff to Goodson. Ooh. Shovel pass to the tight end, and the pass is down on the turf. Is this a fumble? Trenton Simpson has the football for Baltimore. He's celebrating with his teammates. And now John Hussey, the referee, and his crew are conferring.
2: This is going to have to be reviewed because it's going to be ruled.
14: On the field is a catch and a fumble.

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2: Ravens on top, 17-13 over the Cowboys, 10:34 to play third quarter. Ted Emmerich, Steve Berline with you. Referee John Hussey just made the announcement at the Maracanã. It is, in fact, a catch and fumble by Cowboys tight end Jake Ferguson. Nnamdi Matabike forced the fumble in his first game since week two of last year. Trenton Simpson recovered it. And so Dallas turns it over, and the Ravens have it at their own 25. And they start with a handoff to Derrick Henry for a yard to the 26. You know, we got to look on our monitor, Steve, and it looks like it's the right call. You're looking for that football move. Did he secure it? Half possession, football move. As he turns upfield, Ferguson, it looked like there was enough there.
3: You could tell he had control immediately when the ball got to him. Now, the Ravens played it perfectly. Matabike did a really nice job with his discipline, was right there. But Ferguson definitely caught the ball and did start to turn. That's all it takes, and it looks like it was the right call.
2: High formation for Baltimore, 2nd and 9 at the 26. A toss to Henry, and he's hit in the backfield all the way back at the 20. Quinnen Williams was waiting for him, and it's a loss of 6 to bring up 3rd and very long.
3: Well, Quinnen Williams was very vocal after that loss last week, after the loss to the Giants 2 weeks ago, that they had to get more physical up front, that he expected more out of himself, and he has been playing like a man possessed. His effort is at a very high level. It always is, but he's really, really trying to lock in and make sure that everybody on that team can see the effort that he's making on every play right there. A great example.
2: 3rd and 14 for Baltimore. Shotgun snap. Jackson climbs the pocket, and Jackson wings it deep downfield. A leap, and it's incomplete. Tez Walker could not come up with it. Elijah Clark breaking up the pass, and it's 4th down.
3: Well, that's a great job by Elijah Clark being in position to make a break on that football. Marquise Bell was also coming over, but that's the kind of play that really gets you holding your breath if you're a football coach. Brian Schottenheimer, I'm sure the way that Lamar Jackson was extending that play, buying the extra time, and then launched that ball down the field, that's when he makes a lot of big plays.
2: Ravens punt brought to you by hands-free Skechers Slip-Ins Aero Burst, high-performance running shoes that cut through the wind. Ryan Eckley sends it away. Turpin from the 20 for Dallas, left to right on the return. Angles far side, 30-yard line, and steps out of bounds. A 59-yard punt and a 14-yard return. Alongside the Super Bowl champion and Pro Bowl quarterback Steve Berline, I'm Ted Emmerich. 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Timeout from Rio. Ravens up 17-13 over the Cowboys, 8:55 to play in the third. 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
6: Cowboys force a Ravens punt. Elijah Clark breaking up the pass intended for Tez Walker. Clark on the field because Jalen Thompson has been ruled out with a hamstring injury. Another Cowboys defensive player down. First down for Dallas at their own 33. Prescott unloads near sideline, incomplete. Marlon Humphrey all over CeeDee Lamb.
7: And not only another Dallas player, Ted, and Jalen Thompson, but another Dallas safety.
8: Yeah.
7: That is their third safety. We're only the third game into the season, but both Malik Hooker and P.J. Locke on injured reserve, and now Jalen Thompson with a hamstring injury. It is really just a nightmare situation right now with the Cowboys in that secondary.
6: They're down to Marquise Bell, Elijah Clark, and Caleb Downs, who will split time between safety and the nickel. Second and 10, hand to Williams. He has room to roam across the 40, blasting past midfield, and down near the Ravens 45, stopped by Jalen Hawkins and Malachi Starks, 32 yards for Javonte Williams.
7: Well, Clayton Adams, the Dallas Cowboys offensive coordinator, is really a run game specialist. That's why Brian Schottenheimer brought him into the fold here last year. He's doing a great job today running and attacking this defense.
6: Feed Williams again off left guard. He drives for 3 yards to the 42, met by Robinson and Roquan Smith. The Ravens lead it 17-13, 8:10 clock rolling, third quarter. And now Williams comes out for a breather before second and 7.
7: The philosophy that Clayton Adams has is you're trying to give the defense a lot of different personnel looks, a lot of different shifts and motions to try to get them thinking a little bit, because he thinks his mentality is if they're thinking, they're not able to react as quickly as they would be, and so you can get the advantage off the snap.
6: For the Ravens, Kyle Hamilton was evaluated for a concussion, but he is back on the field. Second and 7 at the 42 of Baltimore, and off to Tyler Goodson, and he is racked up behind the line. It is Hamilton, along with Zion Young, a loss of 3.
7: Yeah, Ravens win on that play. That was just a little bit of, I think the word would be just a little tentative by the Cowboys up front on that play, and the Ravens brought the paddle to the party on that one. They came and delivered the blow, took control of that line of scrimmage.
6: Third and 9 from the 44 of Baltimore. Prescott shotgun snap, 4-man rush, and he whips it over the middle. Pass is caught in traffic by George Pickens. It's a first down to the Baltimore 25. Humphrey and Hawkins surrounded Pickens, but he still plucked it and picked up 22.
7: Let me tell you, Humphreys was in great position. He made a great play on this ball. You cannot defend it any better than he did. Just a great throw by Dak Prescott, and Pickens is a little bit bigger than Humphreys, and he was able to snatch that ball out of the air. That's just a big-time throw and catch in a key third down situation.
6: And Pickens got up and did a little East Bay celebration, putting the ball underneath his legs as if he was going to dunk it. Yeah, or he eventually handed it to the official.
7: He makes it look so easy. You know, both these receivers, the Cowboys, are spoiled to have two guys that size with that kind of talent.
6: Well, you didn't hear John Hussey. You didn't turn on his mic. A holding penalty has wiped that catch off the board. Third and 19. Dallas in its own territory. And Prescott does find Pickens again, but it's well short of the sticks. It is fourth down now for the Cowboys.
8: Wow.
7: Yeah, I didn't hear that penalty. No, I did not.
6: And that has been an issue. We have not heard every announcement from John Hussey in this game. Fourth and six, Dallas back in Baltimore territory, and a Skechers field goal attempt for Brandon Aubrey from the NFL logo at midfield. This from 59 yards, and the kick is blocked. Baltimore blocks the field goal. Keandre Jackson. Aubrey connected on a 60-yarder last week in Arlington. But from 59 in Rio, Jackson coming free off the edge to block this kick.
7: Wow. You know, it was a really interesting rush, and I think it was a mistake by the left wing on the Cowboys field goal formation. It was actually Terrence Steele in that position. And we'll talk about it when we come back here.
6: 17-13, the Ravens still in front. Third quarter, 5:54 to play. 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
12: 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In the third quarter, 43 seconds remaining in the third, the Niners are up 23-13 over the Cardinals. Trent Williams did leave the game. He was carted off. He is questionable to return with the stinger. Other third quarter scores, the Vikings are up 17-13 over the Tampa Bay Buccaneers. The New Orleans Saints, with 40 seconds remaining in the third, have a 20-16 lead against the Raiders. Ted and Steve, back to you.
6: Zach, thanks so much. Brandon Aubrey's 59-yard field goal blocked by the Ravens. Keandre Jackson, Baltimore still leads 17-13. First down for the Ravens at their own 49. Going right to left, toss to Henry off the right side. Stiff arm at the 45, sideline. Henry trying to stay in bounds. We'll see where he's marked out as he slaps his helmet in celebration. But a big gain on first down. Savone Revel finally pushed him across.
7: You know, that when that big man gets rumbling down the sideline, he is hard to stop. And he's not going to run out of bounds. You've got to knock him out of bounds. A lot of people diving at his feet, but he just tightropes down that sideline for a big pickup.
6: Henry comes out now, first down at the 22, and a flag down as a toss to Justice Hill. It's blown dead. John Hussey, the referee.
13: False start. Offense number 74. 5-yard penalty. First down.
6: See, his mic does work after all.
8: There we go.
6: Steve, what did you see on the blocked field goal?
7: Well, I don't understand, first off, why the normal right tackle, Terrence Steele, was in the left wing position. Tackles are not usually in that position, but he's supposed to tech in that position, protect inside first, and then react to the outside. Terrence Steele stepped outside first, and that opened up a lane for the Baltimore Ravens defender to shoot right up that gap and block that field goal. Never should have happened.
6: First and 15 for Baltimore at the Cowboys 27. Out of the gun, toss it, Justice Hill. Hill dancing down the far sideline, and Hill has a big gain. Could not stay in bounds. See where he is marked out, but first the explosive run by Henry, and now a long one by Justice Hill.
7: Oh, it looked like almost exactly the same play, just a different guy running it right there. Right down the sideline, tightrope again, Justice Hill. But going back to that play, you know, Keandre Jackson, I think, was as surprised as anybody else, because he's usually the first one blocked in that kind of a situation, but he was left unblocked by Terrence Steele.
6: They give Hill 13. He stepped out just short of the line to gain, and actually 11 yards. So it's second and four for Baltimore, and the play clock running down here, and the Ravens have to call a timeout. They'll have two remaining. 4:27 to play, third quarter, 17-13 Ravens, Baltimore on the move. And the NFL Game of the Week on Compass Media Networks is presented by Steel. 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Both the Ravens and the Cowboys at 1-1. Coming into this Week 3 matchup in Rio de Janeiro. For the Cowboys, it's their second ever international game. The first was in London in 2014, a win over the Jaguars. Second and four for Baltimore at the 16. Quarterback draw. Jackson has space. He angles right at the 10. He's down to the 5-yard line. First and goal for the Ravens at the 4. A 12-yard gain for Lamar Jackson.
7: Oh, great timing for that call. It was a quarterback counter draw. He actually stepped to his left, looked like he was going to start rolling that way, and then cut back to his right. Huge hole. The Cowboys really in the wrong defense for that play. Very well executed by the Ravens. It was a great play call at the right time.
6: Only the third carry of the game for Jackson for 34 yards. First and goal at the 4. Henry's the lone setback. Fake the handoff to Henry. Fake the reverse. Jackson keeps it. He drills it to the end zone. And the pass is caught for a touchdown. Chris Moore with his first touchdown of the season on his second stint with the Ravens in his career. And the Baltimore lead grows to 23-13.
7: Well, a little razzle-dazzle play right here. Lamar Jackson comes out, fakes the handoff to Derrick Henry, then he fakes the reverse, and then continues out to his right, rolls right, and then across the back of the end zone, Chris Moore just comes open, and boy, Lamar Jackson put some heat on that ball to get it to him before the Cowboys could react to it.
6: Tyler Loop for the extra point. Nick Moore snaps it. The hole put down by Ryan Eckley, and Loop's kick is good. That Ravens extra point sponsored by Navy Federal Credit Union. 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
6: Baltimore Ravens have their first two-score lead of the ball game, 24-13 over the Cowboys, 3:44 to go in the third quarter. Ted Emmerich, Steve Berline with you, and the NFL Game of the Week on Compass Media Networks is brought to you by NHTSA. 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Lamar Jackson with the 4-yard touchdown pass to Chris Moore. Ravens blocked the 59-yard field goal attempt by Brandon Aubrey, and they didn't take long to put it in the end zone.
7: Yeah, three big running plays on that drive by three different guys. One was the 29-yard run down the right sideline by Derrick Henry, then followed by the 11-yard run down the same right sideline by Justice Hill, and then the nice, the perfectly timed quarterback draw again off the right side by Lamar Jackson, getting him in position, and then a great throw by Lamar for the touchdown right there, threatening it to Chris Moore. Cowboys now find themselves in that 24-13 hole.
6: Jackson has thrown it only 11 times in this game, 7 of 11, 62 yards and a touchdown. The Ravens have run it 24 times as a team, 139 yards and a couple of scores, both by Derrick Henry. Skechers kickoff from Tyler Loop right to left, and Turpin on the run from the 2, far side 10, 15, 20, 25, and Turpin takes it across the 30-yard line, stopped by Keandre Jackson, blocked that field goal on the last Cowboys drive. So Dallas now facing its largest deficit here, 3:39 to go in the third quarter, 24-13.
7: Yeah, there's got to be some urgency now from the Cowboys' perspective. As you said, a two-score game now, 11 points. But the there's just obviously plenty of time, but you're now talking about a very limited number of possessions left, so you've got to make every one count.
6: Prescott under center, first down at the 33. Hand it to Williams. He knifes up the left side, breaks through, second level at the 40. First down across the 45 to the 48-yard line. A gain of 15 on first down. The NFL Game of the Week on Compass Media Networks is brought to you by hands-free Skechers Slip-Ins Aero Burst. High-performance running shoes that cut through the wind. Javonte Williams is cutting through the wind right now. His best game of the season by far is up to 80, make it 96 yards on 17 carries. First down at the 48, fake the handoff to Williams. Trey Hendrickson coming off the edge. Prescott trying to slip it to Ferguson to the left, and it dribbles out of bounds. It is ruled an incomplete pass. Boy, almost parallel there, Ferguson and Prescott, but it is a forward pass, incomplete.
7: Yeah, we're looking at it right here. Dak, let's go of it from the 39-yard line, and it bounces just inside the 39-yard line. It was almost not a forward pass, and if that were the case, it would have rolled out of bounds at around the 39, 41-yard line, somewhere in that neighborhood. Would have been a loss of about 4 or 5. Good break for the Cowboys.
6: So second and 10 after the incomplete pass from their own 48. Prescott, short drop. His pass is tipped by Kyle Hamilton, and that falls incomplete. Boy, again, Hamilton was evaluated for a concussion earlier in the game. Ravens are so glad to have him back on the field.
7: Yes, he's just, like we said, he's 6'4", 220, and he's a safety, so Dak Prescott, I think, felt that he could get that ball over the top of him, but, boy, he's tall and he's got long arms and got those fingers up on it, tipped it, almost put it in position to give himself a chance to make a play on that ball.
6: Third and 10 for Dallas. It's the third and 10 the Cowboys have faced here in the second half. From the 48, A deep drop for Prescott. Steps up, unloads, and the pass is caught by Pickens in traffic. He loops to his right. First down at the Ravens 40. Stiff arm at the 35. Out of bounds near side. Roquan Smith the tackle, but a flag is down, and Roquan Smith of the Ravens already pointing in the Cowboys' direction. It's a 20-yard gain, but...
13: personal foul, roughing the passer. Defense number 92. That 15-yard penalty will be added to the end of the run. Automatic first down.
6: Well, it's against the Ravens and Nnamdi Matabike, so add the yardage to the end of the play.
7: Yeah, Matabike, boy, it was the timing of the hit was fine, but he came right through Dak Prescott's head. And, you know, I don't know how you get a big man like that to stop. I mean, he was coming full speed at Dak, but you just cannot go to the head of the quarterback at all. I don't think it was intentional, but it's definitely a penalty.
6: Matabike also landed with his full body weight on Prescott. That's certainly a point of emphasis in the NFL over the last few years. First down at the Ravens, 18, tossed to Tyler Goodson, and Goodson cannot turn the corner. He is stopped. A loss of a yard on the play. Back to the 19, Nate Wiggins and Trenton Simpson were there.
7: Also on that last play, the catch and run by George Pickens. Remember the one we were talking about earlier where he did not want the play to be stopped dead? He caught that ball, Pickens did, in a crowd of about three other Baltimore Ravens, and he ripped the ball away and popped out of that cluster of Ravens and then took it down the sideline for a nice pickup. That's what he was talking about.
6: He's got six catches for 66 yards. Second down and 11 for Dallas at the Ravens 19. 24-13 Baltimore. Final 2 minutes of the third. Prescott fakes the toss to Williams. He fires right side. Caught short of the goal line. Walking in for the touchdown, Jake Ferguson. He beat the safety, Jalen Hawkins. Boy, Ferguson with a couple of touchdowns last week and a big one today in Rio. Cowboys down 24-19.
7: Now, you got to give Dak Prescott a lot of credit on this. He saw the man coverage. He knew he had to get the ball on Ferguson quickly because Jalen Hawkins, as you said, was coming over to make the play. But Dak identified it immediately and put that ball on a line to Jake Ferguson, who was running that wheel route up the sideline. Really, really great job by Dak recognizing it and getting the ball to Ferguson.
6: Cowboys going for two to make it a three-point game. It's 24-19. Prescott in the gun. Quick trigger. Right side. Diving catch. C.D. Lamb. He's got it for two. Front right corner of the end zone. He worked against Nate Wiggins, and now Dallas trails by three at 24-21.
7: Well, it's great a pass. His touchdown to Ferguson was. This was not a great pass by Dak Prescott. It was well behind CeeDee Lamb, but he shows incredible body control getting back and making that catch for the big two-point conversion.
6: 1:48 to go, third quarter. It's now Baltimore 24, Dallas 21. 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
6: 1:48 to go in the third quarter in Rio. Cowboys now down 3, 24-21. 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Six plays, 67 yards, and the touchdown pass from Dak Prescott to Jake Ferguson. Brandon Aubrey's kick left to right into the end zone, just beyond the goal line. So I believe Baltimore will have it at the 35. But what a job by Dallas there, Steve. They went down 11, responding quickly, and they got the touchdown plus the two-point conversion.
7: Yeah, we talked about how there should be some urgency on that drive for the Cowboys. There definitely was. They knew Cowboy Dak and the rest of them, they got it communicated very well that they had to step up, put together a good drive to answer the Ravens and make sure that this game can get back to a one-score ball game.
6: First down for Baltimore at their own 20. Jackson works from under center. Fake the handoff to Derrick Henry. He slings it in the right flat. That is caught by the tight end, Matt Hibner, the rookie out of SMU, fourth-round pick, first down across the 40 far sideline, and a gain of 22 yards.
7: Nice naked bootleg to start this drive. Hibner again, the rookie, the other rookie, this one out of SMU, drafted in the fourth round. He and Josh Cuevas are the two rookie tight ends that Ravens really have high hopes for. But that ball was spotted at the 20-yard line. The reason was because Aubrey's kick did bounce at the one-yard line, so it did land in the landing zone before going through the end zone.
6: Big difference there, 15 yards of field position for the Ravens. Now they've got it at their own 41 with the big play to Hibner. Jackson tosses to Henry, and he twirls down across the 45 to the 46, five-yard pickup. LT Overton, the Cowboys rookie defensive lineman out of Alabama, a fourth-round pick, made the stop.
7: Derrick Henry now with 77 yards on 17 carries to go along with the two touchdowns. He's one of those rare running backs that just gets stronger as the game goes. He's always had that characteristic and that ability to not wear down as the game goes along. He's just running harder, maybe even sometimes at the end of the game, than he is at the beginning.
6: Second and five, Ravens at their own 46. Jackson in the gun. He steps up, uncorks, passes caught in stride. Rashad Bateman inside the Dallas 25 and dropped along the near sideline by Elijah Clark on what will be the final play of the third quarter, 32 yards. The Ravens' first down sponsored by Gusto. 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
6: On to the fourth quarter in Rio de Janeiro. The Ravens lead the Cowboys 24-21. Ted Emmerich, Steve Berline with you. 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Third straight year, the NFL has had a game in Brazil. Last 2 years in Sao Paulo. This is the first ever regular season game in Rio at the historic Maracanã. Ravens up 24-21, Steve, and they're deep in Dallas territory again after the explosive play to Rashad Bateman.
0: Yeah, that was really a nicely designed play at the right time. We talked about how Lamar Jackson, he's only thrown the ball 13 times today, but 9 completions for 114 yards right there. That play, the good hard run fake off a toss action, and then Bateman coming across the middle of the field. Lamar Jackson hits him right in stride for a big game.
6: Jackson's under center, first down at the Dallas 23, and a reverse for Zay Flowers around the end, 15 to the 10-yard line, and Flowers pushed out by Savone Revel. First and goal for Baltimore, gain of 20.
0: Well, that's the Baltimore Ravens version of the jet sweep, and it does not look like Zay Flowers' hamstring is bothering him at all.
6: No kidding.
0: The way he got to that edge and accelerated, he even gave a little hesitation step as he got ready to run past or try to run past Savone Revel.
6: Flowers questionable coming in with that hamstring.
0: Uh-oh.
6: And now speaking of injuries, Revel is down after stopping Flowers. The Cowboys without Malik Hooker, P.J. Locke in the secondary, both on injured reserve. Kobe Durant, corner who started the first two games, out with a hamstring injury today. Also without linebacker DeMarvion Overshown, and now Revel is down. And trying to keep up with Flowers on the edge, and got just enough of Flowers to put him down.
0: Also Jalen Thompson out of the game today as
6: That's
0: well.
6: That's right.
0: Yeah.
6: Suffering the injury earlier today.
0: Hamstring
6: himself after he was folded up. We will step aside. Concern for Savone Revel of the Cowboys. 24-21 Baltimore, early fourth quarter in Rio. 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
6: First and goal for Baltimore at the Dallas 3. Shotgun snap to Lamar Jackson. He rolls to his right, trying to turn the corner. He cannot. Strung out. Near sideline, Deron Bland pushes him out of bounds. No gain on the play. Second and goal at the 3 for Baltimore, which leads Dallas 24-21. Early fourth quarter in Rio de Janeiro. Jackson in the gun again. Henry to his left. Stick it in the belly of Derrick Henry. He plows off right guard, and Henry picks up a yard, maybe a yard and a half, but it'll be third and goal now for the Ravens. Savone Revel was helped off the field and into the blue medical tent for Dallas. The cornerback out for the moment. Third and goal now for the Ravens.
7: A huge play. If the Cowboys can hold the Ravens to a field goal here in this situation, instead of letting the touchdown, obviously, would make it a two-score game.
6: Diamond formation. Jackson has tight ends on either side of him. Henry behind him. He hands to Henry. He weaves through traffic, up the middle, reaching for the goal line. He's got it. It's a touchdown. Derrick Henry with his third touchdown of the game. He has turned this game into his own personal carnival Rio de Janeiro, and Baltimore leads it by a score of 30-21.
7: I love it, carnival, but I think he's going to be ruled short. It looks like his right knee might have hit the ground before the ball broke the plane of the end zone. It was a second effort that got the ball across the end zone, but I believe one of the angles shows that his right knee and right hip may have hit the ground before that ball got extended.
6: So it is under review, like you said, Steve. The NFL Game of the Week on Compass Media Networks is presented by Rain-X. Rain-X wipers know what it's like to have a loyal fan base. They're the number one wipers in America. Next time you need wipers, choose Rain-X. You almost have to stitch together two different angles to make it work. You're absolutely right. From one side, we see Henry's right knee going down. And from the other, you have to check where the ball is. And I'm with you. I think there is enough to overturn this and put the ball inside the one. We will step aside as they continue to take a look in Rio. Ravens up 24-21 at the moment. 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
3: 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Mike Evans ruled out with a rib injury. The Niners are up 29-20 with 2:54 left in the fourth quarter up against the Cardinals. Justin Jefferson ruled out with an ankle injury. Vikings, though, trying to go 3-0. They have a 17-16 lead over the Tampa Bay Buccaneers with 6:08 remaining in the final quarter. And then taking a glance between the Raiders and the Saints. Fourth quarter just started. The Saints have the football. They're up 27-22 over the Raiders. Back to Ted and Steve.
4: Zach, thank you. John Hussey, the referee here in Rio, made the announcement. The touchdown by Derrick Henry overturned. He is stopped short of the goal line. Fourth and goal now for the Ravens, who keep the offense on the field.
5: And I think it's the right call. We were talking about it during the break. It's about a half a yard. We'll see what they do.
4: Jackson under center. Henry behind him. Give it to Derrick Henry. He is lassoed down. Ja'Shaun Barham and Donovan Ezeraku make the stop. A loss of four as the Cowboys turn away Derrick Henry. A goal line stand.
5: Derrick Henry had no chance. This was a jailbreak by the Cowboys. Barham, boy, you got to be excited about what this guy brings to the Cowboys. Rookie first round draft, or actually third round draft choice out of Michigan. And they've been high on him all through camp. He's playing a lot more now due to some injuries inside, especially with DeMarvion Overshown. But right there, just showing what he brings to the table. And that's a huge play for the Dallas Cowboys.
4: 24-21 Baltimore, and the Cowboys have it. 13:04 remaining at the Maracanã. First down, Dallas at their own four, driving right to left. White jerseys, blue numbers. Prescott under center. He turns and gives to Javonte Williams, who leans ahead for a yard to the five. Williams tonight, 18 carries, 97 yards, and a touchdown. He had a total of 71 yards the first two games. Dallas at its own five, a second and nine for the Cowboys. Both Dallas and Baltimore trying to improve to 2-1. Prescott's in the shotgun. Back to his right, it's Williams. Prescott from his own end zone. He lobs it deep downfield for Lamb. Over the shoulder catch at midfield. And tripped up by Marlon Humphrey in Ravens territory. Lamb beats his chest in celebration. It's a 50-yard pass over the top.
5: Well, Marlon Humphrey is the guy that's getting picked on today a little bit. And right there, boy, nothing fancy about it. CeeDee Lamb just ran straight up the field. He ran straight up the numbers, so it was an inside go route. And Dak Prescott just had a great pocket, laid it out there perfectly. And CeeDee Lamb runs under it, gets the ball out of there into the field, completely flips the field to the Cowboys' advantage.
4: First down at the Baltimore 46. Prescott in the gun. Blitz up the middle. It's picked up. Prescott fires right. Caught by Brevin Spanford. He breaks a couple of tackles. He hops over another defender. Far side. Numbers at the 30. And Brevin Spanford has another first down. 19 yards.
5: This third-year player out of Minnesota, they've been trying to find ways to work him into the passing game, and this is why. He catches the ball 6'6", 265 pounds, but he catches it in the flat, turns a short gain into a nice big gain, not only running through people, but also hurtling over defensive players. on his way to a big, big game.
4: He broke the tackle of Mike Green to start. Green ended up making the tackle from behind. First down at the 27 of Baltimore. Hand it to Tyler Goodson off the right side. And stopped after a gain of 2 to the 25. Let's pause 10 seconds for station identification. 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
4: Ted Emmerich, Steve Berline with you. The Cowboys trail the Ravens 24-21, but Dallas has it at the Baltimore 25 in Rio. Second down and 8. Offset out of the left. Play action. Prescott throws the slant right side. It's almost intercepted. Tavius Robinson dropping in coverage as Prescott was trying to fit it in on the slant to Pickens.
5: Well, Tavius Robinson is usually rushing. He's usually a rush outside linebacker from their 3-4 defense, but that time he dropped back into coverage. Dak Prescott did not expect to see him standing there after he made the hard play action fake with his back to the play. That was almost a complete disaster for the Cowboys.
4: Third and 8 for Dallas at the Baltimore 25. Prescott out of the shotgun, pats the football, fires left, caught by Pickens. It's a first down. Along the left hash marks, inside the 10, 17 yards, and it's first and goal for Dallas.
5: Well, Jesse Minter, the defensive-minded head coach, along with Anthony Weaver, decide they want to roll the dice and bring pressure on Dak Prescott. Problem is, he's number 3 in the NFL against the blitz this year. He always has been very high-level execution against the blitz, and George Pickens waves his finger, kind of like Dikembe Mutombo saying, no, no, no, no, not today. You can't, you're playing with fire if you try to blitz Dak Prescott.
4: 24-21 Baltimore, first and goal at the 9. Jet sweep, Kevontae Turpin running right to left, angling toward the pylon. He's in! Touchdown, Cowboys! A go-ahead score for Kevontae Turpin, the all-pro return man, making an impact on offense as well. It's 27-24 Dallas.
5: Well, how big is that goal line stop by Jayshon Barham? They just showed him on the sideline celebrating. The offense pays it off with big plays all the way down the field. Cowboys finish it off with their version of the jet sweep, and nobody runs it better than Kevon Turpin.
4: Jake Ferguson springing in with a nice block on the edge. Now Brandon Aubrey with the extra point. He swings the leg, and it is good. The Cowboys on top, 28-24. 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You're right, Steve. Started with the stop on Derrick Henry on fourth and goal at the 1 at the other end of the field. And the Cowboys go 7 plays, 96 yards, ending with the Kevontae Turpin touchdown run to take the lead.
5: And that key play to get the ball out of their own end of the field on 2nd and 9, Dak Prescott with the dime down the field. Beautiful throw and catch to CeeDee Lamb that just completely flipped the field and gave the Cowboys all the momentum at that point. Just a great, really a great drive. 96 yards when they absolutely had to have it, and they had to pay off that defensive effort as well.
4: Aubrey, low line drive, knuckleball kick, lands inside the 20, but it skates out of bounds.
6: Ball in place at the 40-yard line, first down.
5: This is the second time today.
4: Yes.
5: The Cowboys are doing this almost every time now with Brandon Aubrey, and you know, you're playing with fire every time. You get the ball to the other team at the 40-yard line, that's significant, as we talked about the other way. If you don't return it and it bounces in the landing zone, you're at the 20, but that's a 20-yard difference right there. That's significant.
4: Dallas led this game 10-0. Baltimore was up 17-13 at the half. Ravens have it from their own 40, left to right. Hand it to Henry off the left side. He dives to the 43 for 3 yards. Tackled by Kenny Clark. Now for Baltimore, the fourth quarter questions arise yet again. And last week, they were up 14-3 on the Saints. Lost 24-17. Since the start of the 2021 season, no team has lost more games in which they led going into the fourth quarter. 15 such losses in that span for the Ravens. Second down and 7. 9 minutes to play. Bootleg right. Jackson throws. That's caught by Mark Andrews. And he is dropped by Marquise Bell. Just short of midfield. It's a gain of 6, so third down on the way.
5: Well, nice for the Baltimore Ravens to have Mark Andrews back in the game. You called it out earlier that he had a hand injury and was questionable to return. Obviously back in the game now and makes a nice catch to give the Ravens a third and short situation here. Hugh, this is the biggest third down play of the game right here. The Cowboys have stopped the Ravens several times today in short yardage situations.
4: Jackson ducks in under, third and one from their own 49. Ball on the end in NFL at midfield in Rio. Hand it to Henry. He's stopped in the backfield. He's struggling past Barham. He cannot move past him. The rookie stops Henry again in a big spot. A loss of 4, and it's fourth down.
5: Let me tell you, this kid just absolutely is a game wrecker right now. He almost looks like he's unblockable. I mean, you had Durham Smythe, the big tight end for the Ravens, that just gets basically put on ice skates back into the backfield. Derrick Henry, again, has no chance, and now the Ravens have no choice but to punt the ball back to the Cowboys.
4: Ryan Eckley, the rookie, sixth-round pick out of Michigan State from his own 30, puts the right foot into it. Turpin retreats from the 7. He's got it between the hashes. He sheds one tackle. He spins at the 23, and he's down at the 24. That Ravens punt brought to you by Hands-Free Skechers, Slip-Ins Aero Burst, high-performance running shoes that cut through the wind. A 49-yard punt and a 17-yard return. Dallas with a 28-24 lead and the ball here in the fourth quarter.
5: Wow. I'll tell you, if you're a Baltimore Ravens fan, you're very uneasy right now. The level the Cowboys have been executing offensively the last couple of drives, they really look like they're in a nice rhythm, and they've got no issue with the time. There's over 7 minutes left in the game, and you know, they're clicking on all cylinders. Ravens defense needs to step up here.
4: 7:29 remaining in Rio. First down for the Cowboys. At their own 24 from the right hash mark, Prescott under center. He feeds it to Javonte Williams off left guard, hit at the line, and maybe a half yard if anything. John Jenkins, the 37-year-old defensive tackle, along with Roquan Smith, making the play.
5: That looked like there's something might be wrong with Javonte Williams. He looked, that looked very tentative. From my perspective here, looking at that play, he kind of tiptoed up into it and shied away from the contact, which is not the way that he runs the football normally.
4: Second down and 9 as we dip under 7 minutes to play at the Maracanã. Prescott back under center. Line of scrimmage just behind their own 25. A hard play fake. Prescott looking deep. He climbs. He tucks and runs. And he hops over Mike Green, going airborne to the 28. 3 yards there. Wide smile on the face of Prescott. It's now 3rd and 6.
5: Boy, it looked like he had a chance. If he could have eluded one more defender, he could have gone for a while right there. But a nice job by him doing, you know, there was pressure quick off the edge, and he felt it right away, did a nice job again. He's done it 2 or 3 times today where he's not hesitated and just tucked it and picked up some nice yardage, put him in a much better third down situation, 3rd and 6.
4: Dallas 5 of 11 on third down. Line to gain the 34. From their own 28, Baltimore brings the blitz. Prescott off his back foot, and the pass is going nowhere. Turpin was down in front of Nate Wiggins. He was the target at the 40. Pass might have been deflected as well.
5: May have been, because Dak was under tremendous pressure. The Ravens decided to roll the dice and blitz again, and it might have been tipped by Chandler Rivers coming off the edge, but I also believe that Kevontae Turpin slipped at the other end of the field, I'll tell you what, though. I don't think that pass is going to be completed anyway because the pressure, the call for the defense for Baltimore was perfectly timed.
4: Brian Anger boots it for Dallas. Here with under 6 minutes to play, Wester on the return for Baltimore. Numbers at the 20, near side 30, Wester to the 35. Tackled by Reddy Stewart. 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Slip ins, Arrow Burst. High performance running shoes that cut through the wind. A 60-yard punt by Brian Anger and a 23-yard return. So the Ravens have it back. Down 28-24, 5:45 remaining in Rio.
5: Well, I'll tell you, the great defenses and defensive coordinators in the NFL, they know how to, they always save a little bit of money. They got going into the fourth quarter, they always want to save one or two of their special blitzes to throw at the right time. And right there, Jesse Minter and Anthony Weaver called the right one at the right time.
4: Lamar Jackson's in the shotgun. He stomps his left foot, fake the handoff to Henry. He rolls to his right, taking off. 35-40, near sideline 45. Jackson with a first down. D. Winters tracks him down. But the Ravens with a first down, 5:38 to go. And the NFL Game of the Week on Compass Media Networks is presented by Gusto. 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And a first down. Clock running here, 5:20. Now at the Dallas 47. Jackson under center. Henry the lone setback. Hand it to Henry. Slashing right side. Henry bangs down to the Cowboys' 40-yard line. Tackled by Marquise Bell. A gain of 8.
5: Well, I'll tell you, I would not want to be a safety coming up to try to tackle this guy.
4: No kidding.
5: He just...

0: Moore inside the 30, and he slides at the 25. 8 yards. Donovan Ezeraku was nearby for Dallas, but a little misdirection there, and it pays off for the Ravens.
1: Let me tell you something. That was a perfectly played play by the Dallas Cowboys defensively. There is no reason this worked other than the athletic ability of Lamar Jackson. Ezeraku was in the perfect position to make that play. Lamar Jackson acted like he wasn't even there and then ran right up the gut of that defense.
2: Illegal formation. Ooh. Offense. Number 76 on the end of the line was left uncovered. 5-yard penalty, third down.
0: So a flag was thrown. You heard the announcement from John Hussey. Carson Vinson, the left tackle, making his first career start, in for the injured Ronnie Stanley. And so it'll be third and six for the Ravens.
1: Yeah, that wasn't Vinson's fault. It was the Ravens in the illegal formation. There was supposed to be someone on the line of scrimmage outside of Vinson, and there wasn't.
0: So instead of a first down, third and six from the Dallas 44-yard line.
1: Well, that's a huge play for the Cowboys.
0: 3:52 to go. Ravens trail by four. Jackson in the pocket. Sidearm sling caught by Mark Andrews. First down inside the 35. He's walloped by Ezeraku. But the first down and a pickup of 10 for the Ravens.
1: I almost thought Lamar Jackson was going to wait too long to get it to Andrews. Andrews was open quick. Lamar kind of stayed with the deeper route, trying to see if he could fit it in there, and then decided to come off late to Andrews. But Andrews instinctively turned inside, slipped the would-be tackler for the Cowboys, and picked up the first down.
0: 3:18. The clock continues to dip. Dallas leads 28-24. Baltimore a first down at the Cowboys 33. Under center Jackson tossed to Henry, flowing left side, and Henry dives to the 30, a pickup of three as we hit 3 minutes to go. 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Second down and seven coming up for Baltimore.
1: Baltimore has two timeouts. Not an issue at this point, obviously, but two timeouts and a two-minute warning still working on their behavior. So three stoppages still available to them.
0: Marquise Bell is crouched with trainers around him. Yet another Cowboys safety shaken up. Again, Malik Hooker, P.J. Locke already out. They're on injured reserve. Jalen Thompson went out earlier with a hamstring injury suffered in the first half when he was folded up trying to tackle Derrick Henry. And now Bell, as well as Donovan Ezeraku, trainers are helping him off the field. There's also a Raven on the field. He is on his back. That's Ethan Posick. Offensive lineman, my goodness. We've got 2:49 remaining. Dallas 28, Baltimore 24. We'll step aside. 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
4: 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What a shot.
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1: Second down and 7 for Baltimore at the Dallas 30. Jackson in the shotgun. He drops back. He fires over the middle. Caught by Zay Flowers. Flowers has a first down inside the 20-yard line. Tackled by Elijah Clark. It's a pickup of 14 yards. A first down for Baltimore. Dallas leads 28-24 in Rio. 2:10 remaining. And it looks like the clock will roll here to the 2-minute timeout.
2: What a nice play call and great execution again by the Ravens. Zay Flowers made several big catches today. That's his fourth catch of the day, I believe, and all of them have been significant in going for first downs.
1: 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The Cowboys lead the Ravens 28-24 in Rio de Janeiro at the Maracanã. But Baltimore is driving here late in the game. Still plenty of time. Timeouts in their back pocket. And the Ravens are threatening to go back in front.
2: Yeah, Cowboys have all three of their timeouts, and we're going to start seeing them now. Because I'm sure Baltimore is going to feature, ideally, Derrick Henry in this situation. They do not want to give the ball back to the Cowboys with any time.
1: Yeah, the Ravens have 2 timeouts remaining. Derrick Henry, 25 carries, 89 yards, 2 touchdowns. Lamar Jackson is 12 of 16 for 143 yards and a touchdown. Baltimore trying to respond from that fourth quarter collapse last week at home against the Saints. Dallas trying to win its second in a row after opening up with that loss to the Giants on Sunday night. That meant life. The NFL Game of the Week on Compass Media Networks is presented by IHOP. Get fancy with IHOP's new stuffed French toast filled with decadent sweet cream cheese, topped with luscious strawberries and a lavish vanilla drizzle. Try the new stuffed French toast now at IHOP for a limited time at participating restaurants. The Maracanã has played host to the FIFA World Cup, to opening and closing ceremonies of the Olympics. In fact, it opened in 1950 to host the World Cup. Uruguay beat Brazil in the final. And tonight, the next chapter, this stadium's history, with America's team visiting South America. Cowboys lead it 28-24, but Baltimore now with a first down. What are you looking for here from the Ravens?
2: Well, Baltimore's got an issue right now because they're on their third center of the day. Jovan Gwynn, for whatever reason, has not been in. He must be bumped up on the sideline because Ethan Posick was in playing center on that play. He just got hurt. So their rookie first-round draft choice, Vega Ioane, was taking snaps with Lamar Jackson during the timeout here, which is really going to limit, I think, the Ravens in their run game as far as that goes, because Ioane is not a natural center, and he's obviously a rookie, and here he is now playing center.
1: And Andrew Voorhees is now in at right guard to take the place of Ioane. First down at the 16, Jackson rolling left, and he is pushed out far side by D. Winters. Jackson slapping the barricade beyond the sideline in frustration, no gain on the play.
2: Yeah, you're talking about now a very makeshift offensive line for the Ravens, which may explain some of the issues they've had in these short yardage situations, but I think their run game is severely limited, which is not ideal, obviously, in this situation where you want to run your big horse and chew up some clock as well.
1: Second down and 10 from the 16. Jackson well protected. He whips it left, caught by Flowers. He spins inside the 5. It's first and goal for the Ravens. Tackled at the 2 by D. Winters. 14 yards as the Ravens are on the doorstep with 1:46 remaining and a timeout called by the Cowboys.
2: Well, gutsy play call by the Ravens right there. You got to give credit to Declan Doyle and also Jesse Minter for deciding, hey, we're going to have to do this through the pass game because our offensive line is in such disarray right now. We've got to figure out a way to throw the ball safely and make the yards we need to get a first down and use the clock up and try and at least force the Cowboys to burn their timeouts.
3: 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First and goal for the Ravens with 1:47 remaining. Both teams with two timeouts left now. Dallas calling timeout there. Lamar Jackson breaking the huddle. Plenty of time on the play clock. Under 20 now. 1:47 in the game. Line of scrimmage, the two, and Derrick Henry is ready to take the direct snap out of the Wildcat, and whistles blow. Flag is down. Looks like a false start.
4: False start. Offense number 74. 5-yard penalty. First down.
3: That's John Simpson, who has not moved around on that offensive line, the left guard for Baltimore.
2: It might be, it looked like there were several of the offensive linemen moving. It's probably because of the center, Vega Uwane. He might have been a little bit late with that snap because he was the only one that wasn't moving initially at that time.
3: Again, Uwane, the third center for Baltimore, with Quinn and Posick out now. First and goal at the 7 from the gun. Jackson looks left. He's tugged at from behind. He lets it go. Incomplete. He wanted Flowers. Jackson pulled down by Rashawn Gary, and a flag is out.
2: Well, I think they could have got Rashawn Gary for a horse collar. It looked like it was a horse collar on Lamar Jackson, but this flag was thrown from the defensive backfield.
4: Pass interference. Defense number 14. Ball in place, the spot of the foul, automatic, first down.
3: Yeah, Marquise Bell there trying to keep up with Zay Flowers.
2: Yeah, no doubt. That was early contact by Bell. He just overcommitted early, saw Zay Flowers coming across the field. He's hurt them on that crossing route two or three times tonight, and Bell did not want to let it happen again.
3: 1:43 left in Rio. 28-24 Cowboys, and the Ravens are back inside the 5 with that penalty. The third pass interference penalty of the night against Dallas. First and goal at the 2. I formation. Jackson turns, gives to Henry. He powers off right tackle, but Henry is stopped at the line of scrimmage. LT Overton rising up above the pile. He was one of the first to hit Henry. Second and goal now, 1:38 to go, and the Cowboys call their second timeout.
2: Well, the Cowboys, it's almost like they're in the Ravens huddle. They're just too strong at the point of attack right now, and that's what I've been harping on here the last few minutes. The Ravens have adjusted their offensive line so many times now that they're not winning at the point of attack. The Cowboys are overpowering them, and the Ravens, a team known for their identity as a power running team, are not able to do what they're built to do right now.
3: Do you go hard play fake here on second and goal then?
2: Yeah, and that's the problem though, because the edges, that's what they're worried about. They're saying, okay, our interior with Sean Barham leading the way inside as well, has been stuffing them inside. We just can't get beat by Lamar on the bootleg.
3: Henry off the field. Justice Hill, the back, out of the gun. Jackson on second and goal at the 2. He lofts it back left of the end zone. Incomplete, over the head of Rashad Bateman. Kalen Carson in coverage for Dallas. And it's now third and goal with 1:34 remaining.
2: Well, another well-defended play. Boy, I can't say enough about how the Cowboys have played defensively in these tight red zone situations all day. This is the third time they've been in this situation, and they've really just out-executed and out-physicaled this Baltimore Ravens team all day.
3: Third and goal at the 2. Henry back in, the lone setback. Jackson under center. Matt Hittner in motion, right to left. Play action. Jackson pumps. He fires. It's caught in the end zone. A touchdown for the rookie tight end, Matt Hittner, with the first touchdown of his career. And the Ravens move in front, 30-28, with 90 seconds left.
2: Well, what a super effort by Lamar Jackson right there. They decided they cannot run the football at the Cowboys, so they fake the hard run action, and it did not open up the way it was supposed to. Lamar Jackson pumped two or three times. Jayshon Barham was right in the initial intended passing zone or passing lane, and Lamar Jackson bought a little extra time and then flipped it to the open area, and they cashed in.
3: Snap is back on the Skechers extra point attempt, and Tyler Loop knocks it through. 1:30 remaining in Rio. Baltimore 31, Dallas 28.
2: Just a tremendous effort in a key situation by Lamar Jackson. Jayshon Barham was in perfect position to stop that play. And there aren't many quarterbacks that could do what Lamar Jackson did right there. He stopped his throwing motion, reset, and then waited for Hibner to come behind Barham, and that's what made the play work.
3: Game full of lead changes in Rio de Janeiro. And the Ravens back on top, 31-28. The Cowboys with 1:30 left, one timeout.
2: Wow.
3: We got a shot on our monitor of Dak Prescott just nodding his head. Man known for fourth quarter comebacks through his career.
2: He just said, okay, here we go. And he also knows he's got a weapon in Brandon Aubrey. All they need to get is inside of 70 yards to have a chance at him knocking it through. They are 3 points down right now.
3: Skechers kickoff from Tyler Loop is out of the back of the end zone, so Dallas will start from the 35.
2: So they literally only need 15 yards to
3: Seriously.
2: Be in what would be considered realistic, potentially makeable range for Brandon Aubrey.
3: 2 years ago, against the Ravens, indoors admittedly, at AT&T Stadium in Arlington, Aubrey connected on the franchise record 65-yard field goal.
2: But I can tell you right now, with a minute 30 and a timeout, Dak Prescott's thinking touchdown.
3: From the 35, first down. Prescott's in the gun. Williams to his right. Prescott looks left. He unloads. Caught by Flannoy. Breaks the tackle. 45, and he steps out of bounds. Just short of midfield, Jalen Hawkins was there defensively. Gain of 12, first down. Clock stops at 1:24.
2: Nice job by Flannoy. Shaking that first defender, picking up extra yards down the sideline, getting out of bounds.
3: So first down for Dallas at their own 48, going right to left. White jerseys, blue numbers. Prescott changing the play now. He's got two receivers to the right, Flannoy and Lamb. George Pickens split left. Baltimore brings four. Prescott back, pats the football, throws low left side, incomplete. Pickens trying to make a sliding catch. And it's second and 10 with 1:20 remaining.
2: That one's on Dak Prescott, I think. That ball just seemed like he had time to step and throw that football, but it just kind of dove out of his hand down into the turf. George Pickens was open, but the ball never got to him.
3: Second and 10 from the 48. Dallas so close to Brandon Aubrey range already. Swing it to Lamb on the screen. Numbers at the 50, far side. He angles right. First down across the Baltimore 45. Close to the 40-yard line. Malachi Starks ushers him out. Clock stopped at 1:14 left. Now, again, Baltimore leading 31-28.
2: Well, CeeDee Lamb with that catch goes over 100 yards again. That's his seventh catch on the day. And, man, he knows what to do with that football when he gets it in his hands. Quick little screen pass. Takes it for a nice game.
3: Now at the Ravens 38-yard line, right hash mark. A first down for Dallas, 1:14 to go. Prescott again, changing the play.
2: Looks like he sees Baltimore coming with pressure here.
3: They rush five. Prescott fires left side, and the pass is caught near sideline. Ryan Flannoy inside the Baltimore 30 in front of Chandler Rivers, the rookie out of Duke. 10 yards and another first down.
2: Wow. Well thrown ball by Dak Prescott right there, hitting Flannoy right as he's stepping out of bounds with good coverage by Rivers on the play. But Dak knew exactly what he had, and he was also hit right as he let go of that football. Great job standing strong in the pocket.
3: Yeah, hit by Trey Hendrickson They mark Flannoy just short of the line to gain. Second and one at the 29. Prescott fakes the screen left to Mingo, and he keeps it. Diving inside the 25. Close to the 20 between the numbers and the hash marks left side. An 8-yard pickup on the ground. Under a minute to play now. Clock rolling. 53 seconds. Again, Dallas has one timeout left. Cowboys back over the football. Prescott and McGunn. 31-28 Baltimore. Down to 40 seconds as Prescott calls another audible. Three receivers split wide to the right. CeeDee Lamb, short side left. Down to 30 seconds. Prescott still talking with his teammates. Play clock is down to three. And a timeout for the Ravens. But, man, the Cowboys took a lot of time there at the line of scrimmage.
2: They sure did. And, Dak, they know they're now in relatively good territory in terms of the amount of time left with what they need to do. They've got a stoppage left. But, man, you're kind of playing with fire. You're limiting your options there. But there's plenty of time. We've seen how quickly they've moved all the way down the field in this situation. So, I think that was mismanaged a little bit by the Cowboys, but a good job by Jesse Minter letting him get all that out, take all that time, and then take a timeout so you can make your adjustments. I think he felt that Dak Prescott had figured out what they were doing and was going to get to a play that was going to hurt the Ravens.
3: Prescott was yelling out, man coverage, yep. Man coverage. See if the Ravens employ that here. First down at the Baltimore 22. 28 seconds left. Prescott wings it. Right side. End zone. Incomplete. But a flag is thrown. Nate Wiggins batted it down, covering CeeDee Lamb, but two flags there in the area.
2: Well, it looked to me like CeeDee Lamb pulled him down at the end of it, but maybe the contact was from Wiggins beforehand.
3: John Hussey talking with two members of his crew. Here's the call.
4: Pass interference. Defense, number two. Okay, so call the foul. Automatic. First down.
3: Oh, and now John Hussey might have heard he trailed off at the end of the announcement because he was rushing forward to separate CeeDee Lamb and Nate Wiggins, who were jawing at each other.
2: See, I mean, I understand what Wiggins is saying. CeeDee Lamb and Wiggins had their arms locked, and it almost looked like CeeDee Lamb was pulling Wiggins into the end zone.
3: First and goal at the two. Cowboys down 31-28, a chance to take the lead. Fade, right side, end zone, incomplete. He wanted Pickens, trying to scale over the top of Nate Wiggins, but Wiggins held his ground, incomplete. 20 seconds left, second and goal.
2: Well, the run is still alive for the Cowboys because they have their one timeout still. So the Ravens have to play this honestly, and this is what they're talking about, I'm sure, on television right now. They're talking about how that probably could have gone either way, that play, that pass interference call from the previous play.
3: Because Lamb had hooked Nate Wiggins' arm.
2: Yes.
3: Even though Wiggins was called for the pass interference. 20 seconds left. Second and goal at the two for Dallas. From the right hash mark, and whistles blow as Prescott takes the snap. Flag is down.
4: False start. Offense number 86. 5-yard penalty. Second down.
3: It's on Luke Schoonmaker, the tight end. Now, no 10-second runoff here because the clock was stopped. But that puts Dallas back 5 yards.
2: So Dallas still has their one timeout. For a second there, it looked like the clock operator took the timeout off, but that was just a normal penalty stoppage.
3: Second and goal at the 7. Prescott in the shotgun. He takes under 20 seconds. He's trying to elude pressure. He hops his way. He snakes inside the 10. And he is down near the 5. Roquan Smith the tackle. 14 seconds left. Cowboys have to call their final timeout here. And they do. 14 seconds remaining. Third and goal on the way.
2: And they have to throw the ball now. They cannot run the ball because the risk of getting stopped short of the goal line. So the Ravens know they're playing pass all the way on these next two plays. If it goes two more plays.
3: What would you draw up here?
2: Man, I'll tell you, I think looking at what the Cowboys have done in these tight goal line situations, you know for a fact that the Ravens are not going to give them a fade to either Pickens or CeeDee Lamb. And you've got Jake Ferguson, who has really been a really good weapon in the red zone all of last season, and he caught two touchdowns last week against the Washington Commanders. I would look for Jake Ferguson here, although he's not. There he is. He's lined up to the left side.
3: Third and goal at the five. Prescott takes, throws right, way over the head of George Pickens. Boy, did that just slip out of his hand? That was way off target. Fourth and goal, and Brandon Aubrey and the field goal unit come on to tie the game.
2: Well, he was expecting George Pickens to run that fade route we were talking about, but even if Pickens had run it, you're right, that ball hit the barricade that was set up 10 or 15 yards off the field. That ball had no chance of being caught.
3: Brandon Aubrey with 10 seconds remaining in regulation. Chip shot range, 23 yards from the left hash, and Aubrey swings the leg. It is good. We are all square at 31 in Rio de Janeiro. Cowboys 31, Ravens 31, 7 seconds to go.
2: Well, the people at, what's the name of that stadium again?
3: The Maracanã.
2: The Maracanã Stadium are getting their money's worth. First ever. It's the first ever NFL
3: first
2: game.
3: First ever
2: there,
3: NFL
2: right?
3: game.
2: Yeah,
3: you got
2: yeah.
3: it. They played games in Sao Paulo, but never in Rio.
2: That's right. So here we go. They're going to get the full, unless something crazy happens, they're going to get the full enchilada today.
3: Who doesn't love enchiladas, by the way? That sounds really good right about now.
2: It sure does, doesn't it?
3: 7 seconds remaining.
2: And me personally, I don't think there's ever a bad time for
3: no,
2: an enchilada. But
3: no, not at all.
2: You probably can tell that by just looking at me. But
3: wouldn't mind something from a nice churrascaria in Brazil after this. Aubrey kicks away right to left for Dallas. And that's through the end zone. The Skechers kickoff is a touchback. And so Baltimore from the 35, one timeout left, 7 seconds remaining in regulation, and overtime perhaps on the horizon.
2: You know, if I'm Baltimore, I'm tempted to throw the ball up the field and just see if they can get maybe a pass interference call. And I don't see the risk in that. Lamar Jackson's experienced enough to not do anything stupid. If it's not there, he can just take a knee, and nothing negative happens. But
3: Jackson's in the shotgun. 7 seconds left. Drops back, unloads downfield. Pass is caught at the 40-yard line of Dallas. Zay Flowers has it, but has time run out. Baltimore would love to say they could call timeout here. There are triple zeros on the board after the gain of 27. If there is...
5: Baltimore quarterback number 8 call timeout with 1 second on the clock. And he put 1 second on the clock.
3: So they did grant the timeout just in time, and they are right on the edge of Tyler Loop's range.
2: Well, and I'm sure Jesse Minter on the sideline was talking to the other side judge as well about the timeout.
3: Yeah, we're getting a look at the replay on our monitor, Steve, and Flowers tackled.
2: He was
3: with 1 second left.
2: He was definitely down with 1 second. The question is, when did Lamar call the timeout?
3: It was granted, and now Tyler Loop. Remember the devastation in the final game of the regular season last year when he missed a 44-yarder with the AFC North title on the line against the Steelers. This from 56 to win the game. From the left hash mark, the second-year kicker sends it on its way, and it squeezes through the left upright. It is good. He runs to the other end of the field in celebration with his teammates. Tyler Loop has delivered a 34, 31. Thrilling victory for the Ravens over the Cowboys in Rio.
2: You just never know. I mean, I definitely would have taken a shot like that. A lot of coaches might have taken a knee and just gone to overtime, but there's nothing to lose. And Lamar Jackson puts it right on Zay Flowers. They got the timeout called, and man, 56 yards. What a great job by Tyler Loop. Crushing defeat for the Cowboys, but man, you can't take anything away from the effort on both sides.
3: The graduate of Lovejoy High School in Lucas, Texas, about 45 minutes north of downtown Dallas, delivering a dagger to the hearts of his hometown team. 34-31, the Ravens win it to improve to 2-1, and the Cowboys drop to 1-2. Final score, Baltimore 34, Dallas 31. Steve Berline and I will have some final thoughts, and we'll name the USPS Ground Advantage Player of the Game after this. 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
3: The first ever NFL regular season game in Rio de Janeiro, Brazil, went down to the final second. And it came down to the right foot of Tyler Loop, the Ravens kicker, a 56-yarder on the final play of regulation to help the Ravens beat the Cowboys 34-31. Ted Emmerich, Steve Berline, back with you. Man, what a game. Just back and forth, seesaw throughout, and the Ravens come out on top.
2: Boy, those fans in Rio de Janeiro treated to an incredible NFL game today. They're going to be riding on cloud nine for a long time after tonight. What a great, great game it was. As you said, everything happened that could possibly happen in a football game. Lead changes, turnovers, goal line stops, big plays both sides. Just a great game to be a part of. And, you know, unfortunately, there had to be a loser. Lamar Jackson and the Baltimore Ravens came out on top.
3: Baltimore 2-1, Cowboys are 1-2. 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
2: Well, you know, you can make a case for a few people. Lamar Jackson obviously played really, really well. 15 of 20, 186 yards and two touchdowns, and he also ran for 50 yards. But how could you not give it to Tyler Loop, the kicker who hailed from Lucas, Texas, Lovejoy High School. I'm sure a dream of his was to grow up maybe kick for the Dallas Cowboys, but the Cowboys already have a pretty good kicker. And he gets a chance to beat his homegrown Dallas Cowboys with a 56-yard field goal, 1 second on the clock. What a moment for him. He's got to be our player of the game.
3: Absolutely. 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And just remember the scene, that final Sunday night of the regular season last year when Loop had a chance to give the Ravens the AFC North division. He had a 44-yarder against the Steelers, missed it. Steelers went to the postseason. The Ravens missed out at 8-9. One of the few times they've missed the playoffs, seems like, in the last decade plus. But Tyler Loop got it done in the clutch from 56 tonight.
2: And the pain from that will never subside, I'm sure, the feeling of letting down his teammates. But, boy, winning a game like tonight, that sure helps a little bit. That eases it a little bit for sure.
3: The Cowboys, as we said, dropped to 1-2. What do you see from their perspective after a game like this?
2: Man, it is going to be a rough flight home for them. This is the kind of stuff that fans really can't understand. The effort and the work that these guys put into it, and you give everything you possibly have. You feel like you're going to overtime, and to have your gut ripped out like that, it's such a hard thing to bounce back from. But these guys are professionals. Brian Schottenheimer, all these guys have come back from tough defeats before, and I'm sure the Cowboys have come back with the mentality of, hey, there's a lot of football left. We're 1-2. We could have won that game. We probably should have won the game in our minds. What are we going to do? We can't feel sorry for ourselves, because I guarantee you the Houston Texans at 0-3 are not going to feel sorry for the Cowboys. So they'll dust themselves off, get home, and get serious about it next week.
3: Yeah, that's what's next for Dallas, a trip to Houston next Sunday afternoon. You'll hear it right here on Compass Media Networks. Coming up, we rejoin Zach Gill back in the Progressive Insurance Studios. He'll bring you the final stats. He'll deliver the highlights from today's game. There might be a few. And he'll also recap the rest of the Week 3 NFL schedule. Once again, the final score, the Baltimore Ravens 34, the Dallas Cowboys 31. Now, for Steve Berline and our entire crew, this is Ted Emmerich. 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
24: A barn burner in Brazil, the Baltimore Ravens defeat the Dallas Cowboys by a final score of 34-31, an exhilarating victory for the Ravens and a disastrous defeat for the Cowboys. The Cowboys now fall to 1-2 on the season, while the Ravens improve to 2-1. We'll tell you how we got there coming up in just a bit. Zach Gelb here with you in our New York City studios, but let's take a look first at our Week 3 scoreboard. The Buffalo Bills, they're 3-0 to start the season. Jim Harbaugh and Mike McDaniel are 0-3 to start the year as the Bills defeat the Chargers by a score of 24-16. James Cook in this one, 24 carries, 154 yards, and a touchdown. The Browns call it a win streak. They win back-to-back games. They defeat the Carolina Panthers. They hold on by a final score of 21-18. A back-and-forth affair between the Detroit Lions and the New York Jets. The Jets fall to 1-2. The Lions improve to 2-1. Detroit gets a 31-24 victory. Jahmyr Gibbs had 3 total touchdowns in the game. Garrett Wilson for the Jets, 10 receptions, 107 yards, and a touchdown. The Houston Texans had Super Bowl aspirations before the season started. Well, they got a lot of work to do. They're 0-3 to start out this season. Indianapolis, they get their first victory on the year as the Colts defeat the Texans 19-17. The Chiefs, it wasn't pretty, but it was effective. Devon Achane left the game with a serious knee injury. We'll have hopefully more on him as the week does progress. But Patrick Mahomes was 20 of 24, 246 yards, and 2 touchdowns. One of those did go to Travis Kelce. The Chiefs 3-0, the Dolphins 0-3. Kansas City wins 24-10. The Giants hold on up against the Tennessee Titans. Former Giants head coach Brian Daboll, the offensive coordinator for Tennessee, things didn't go well for their offense today as Big Blue gets the victory 12-7. Aaron Rodgers finding a little fountain of youth today. He had 3 touchdown passes as the Steelers defeat the Bengals 30-27. A stunner in Landover, Maryland, as you did have the Washington Commanders led by Marcus Mariota. They got the victory heard here earlier on Compass Media Networks, many of these same stations. They defeat the defending Super Bowl champion, Seattle Seahawks. That ends a 12-game winning streak dating back to last year for Seattle as the Commanders win 33-31. It's rough times for Drake May. He was benched in the fourth quarter. He had 2 interceptions and a fumble. Jacksonville blasts New England by a final score of 35-6. The San Francisco 49ers saw Mike Evans leave the game with a rib injury. They do hold on, though, to beat the Cardinals 36-30. And you had a lot of injuries between Minnesota and Tampa Bay. Baker Mayfield left the game late.